0: Belgium. Fans of both sides are hoping their tournament hopes remain alive, with a win for Belgium certain to see them advance to the knockout rounds, and New Zealand likely to do so if they win instead. The Toronto Blue Jays will continue a four-game series with the Texas Rangers tonight at Rogers Center. The Jays dropped last night's opener 6-5, extending their losing streak to three games. Toronto enters the contest three games under the 500 mark and has not had a winning record since early April. From the Canadian Press, I'm John Kennedy.
1: This is the moment you become queen.
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3: Here's the latest forecast from the AM 800 Weather Center. We have clouds clearing tonight, the low 16 or 61 Fahrenheit. Tomorrow, mix of sun and cloud, the high 25. Tomorrow night, clear, the low 17, and sunshine will continue Sunday, the high 27. For Monday, mix of sun and cloud, a 30% chance of rain, the high 32 or 90. Again, for tonight, clouds clearing, the low 16, that's 61 Fahrenheit.
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1: Happy Friday. Steve Stebbing is here. SteveStebbing.ca. Penticton, BC is where you can find Steve milling about. On the weekends, probably hanging out by a movie theater with the What the Hell Should I Watch podcast, a video podcast on YouTube with Chloe, and all of the other things that are available that Steve does on his website. Hey, Steve.
2: Hello.
1: Well, it's Friday. We made it. It's time to talk about shows. Ryan has some questions coming up a little bit about not owning things. I think he's feeling a little burned, frustrated. Yeah,
2: I feel that.
1: Or as some people say, frustrated.
2: Oh, boy.
1: Let's get started, shall we, with the movies?
2: Yes.
1: Or the shows. The streaming. This is the part of the show where Shane doesn't know what's happening. No, it's the stuff that you can watch on the streaming services. Yeah, that's what we're doing first?
2: No, theaters.
1: Theaters first. We're doing movies first?
2: Yeah, we usually do.
3: We always do movies first.
2: I don't know. Are we flipping stuff around? Or?
1: No, it's because we... So, Steve and I planned this thing for next week where we did this chunk of like... I asked Steve, what are your favorite Canadian things? So, Steve's making that happen for us for next week. And so, next week it's going to be different with Canadian things first, then movies second. Never mind. Don't listen to me. I don't know what's going on. I just work here. First on the list, Supergirl.
4: I'm worried you're not going to find your people.
5: Yeah, well, that's the thing, Clark. I have no people. I'll miss wherever you are, buddy. Crypto and I at least had each other. Crypto! What can I do?
6: The Brigands carry the antidote on that person. He has 3 days.
5: You cannot give up on me.
1: Don't give up on me, Steve.
2: Yes. So this is a follow-up in the DC universe to James Gunn's Superman last year. Craig Gillespie taking on Supergirl for this film. And Millie Alcock plays Kara, Supergirl, who debuted in the end of Superman last year. And this is a space odyssey of self-discovery, essentially, because Kara was an adult when Krypton, when the remnants of Krypton was destroyed. So basically, she is a woman without a home, and not quite feeling grounded to Earth at all. So during her birthday week is when this film takes place. She decides to go bar hopping across the universe, and ends up meeting a girl that was orphaned by Krem, our villain for this film, played by Matthias Schoenaerts. And honestly, this film isn't about how good the villain is, but more about building the Supergirl universe around her and making her well-rounded. And I think that that's kind of where the film succeeds. This film does a good job in character development. If you look at the internet, everyone's casting just horrendous huge stones at this film, hating it before they've even seen it, and even comparing Millie Alcock to Chaka from Land of the Lost, or the feral kid from Road Warrior, which is, anytime you have a woman-led movie, you're going to have these toxic dudes throwing harpoons to try to deflate it. And maybe I had that vision going into the film, but I actually really had fun with this movie.
1: Is it true to Supergirl, or is it weird?
2: This one's more based on a comic called The Woman of Tomorrow, which is a more recent book done by Tom King. And it does take some stuff from that and then largely kind of tries to do its own thing. I still think it's a lot of fun, and I like Millie in this role, largely only known from House of the Dragon before this, just the first half of season one. But yeah, it's fun, and I want to see where this one goes. Man of Tomorrow is next for Superman and Supergirl, so we'll see the two take on Brainiac, I believe.
1: All right, there you go. Supergirl, if you want to check it out. The movies, Jackass, Best and Last.
7: Reminder, the stunts in this movie were performed by professionals.
8: Hi, I'm Wee Man.
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18: Hello, I'm Johnny Knoxville.
19: Welcome to the first day of our last film.
20: What are you feeling?
19: I'm sad.
20: Does it make you sad, Chris?
19: No, I'm not in touch with my emotions.
1: Man, do you think those guys regret it? I mean, they made a lot of money, but...
2: I don't think there's any regrets. That's been a question a lot on the press junket and everything. And I mean, in Jackass 3D... Johnny Knoxville got a horrendous concussion, which kind of limits a lot of the stunts that he's able to participate in, because if he gets knocked in the head, he'll be jelly mode for the rest of his days. A lot of these guys are Johnny Knoxville himself is 51 years old, so a lot of these guys are not in a position anymore to be continuing to do these stunts. So that's why this film is kind of it's kind of a two-hander. You do have a bunch of new stunts and new skits in this one, but it's also a lot of rehashing, remembering, and bringing out some of the best bits over the not just the past four Jackass films, but also the series as well, which means we'll get to see some Ryan Dunn, rest in peace, random hero.
1: All right, there you go. SteveStebbing.ca to get connected with Steve. Movies that you can watch this weekend. Don't forget, if you're looking for some shows that the football match, Canada-South Africa, TSN, Sunday at 3 Eastern, 12 noon Pacific. All right, so for our streaming movies, Bloodlines is next.
21: What are you doing here?
22: I'm moving back. I'm going to stay in a shack with my dog.
21: Suit yourself. How long you been sober?
22: 5 years.
21: She left me when I was 6 years old, and I never really saw her again.
23: You've been holding a grudge and a hate on for your mom for a long time, and...
21: I don't hate her.
23: Could have fooled me, and the whole town, apparently.
21: I was wondering if you have any place that you keep old newspapers or records of births?
24: Where are you coming from?
21: I'm from the city. My friend over there overheard you telling the librarian you're looking for your family. We thought we might be able to do a story about it.
1: All right, tell me about Bloodline, Steve.
2: Yes, this is a Canadian-made film distributed by Elevation Pictures, which basically follows a Métis woman that is basically going through the perfect storm of problems, because her estranged mother comes back into town looking for a redemption and reconnection, and a city girl is also in town looking for her mother that gave her up for adoption, and the two end up having kind of like a romantic relationship that kind of burns between them. And I really like seeing these Métis and Indigenous stories getting a platform, especially a wide release across Canada. I don't know whether this one was going to creep into the States at all, but a lot of great performances in this film, and a well-written film from Gail Maurice, who writes and directs this one. And I was pretty astounded by this.
1: Steve Stebbing is here. Ryan O'Donnell is here. Ryan, when we started the show, you talked about how you were upset about not owning the video game when you buy the video game. That translates to movies too.
3: Yeah, in fact, actually, I just found out that PlayStation has deleted 500 movies from its categories or its store online. And if you owned any of those movies, one of them being Terminator 2, congratulations, you just lost your money. It's gone. You don't get a refund. You can't watch the movie anymore. Why? Because you bought a digital movie, which means you don't own it.
1: Well, it means you don't own it if it's a physical copy, too. But they're going to have to wrestle it out of your hands, mm-hmm. or try and find it when you hide it in your toilet tank or wherever you used to hide your weed or beer back in the day. We're going to get Steve Stebbing's thoughts on all this. Plus, I think we're going to talk about streaming. I might have that wrong. Who knows? Coming up next.
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29: Here's the latest forecast from the AM 800 Weather Center. We have clouds clearing tonight, the low 16 or 61 Fahrenheit. Tomorrow, mix of sun and cloud, the high 25. Tomorrow night, clear, the low 17, and sunshine will continue Sunday, the high 27. For Monday, mix of sun and cloud, a 30% chance of rain, the high 32 or 90. Again, for tonight, clouds clearing, the low 16, that's 61 Fahrenheit.
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33: 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So we make sure they have everything they need, with a community of support, warm meals, and a place to rest. 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

0: that big bump of A Knight of the Seven Kingdoms, which was so much fun. So yeah, we're on in 2026. We're on a high with Game of Thrones related projects. So I'm expecting the same from House of the Dragon.
1: SteveStebbing.ca to get connected with Steve. Have a great weekend in Penticton this weekend, my friend.
0: You guys too. Well, not in Penticton, but in your respective places.
1: House of Dragons season 3. I get that one. You got Crave. You got the Bear season 5, and then of course you got Little Bear and Little Brother. It's a lot of bears, brothers, dragons. You know, it's all there for you. Shane Hewitt and the Night Shift coming up next. When is it time to ask for help with a counselor in your relationship? Dr. Lori is going to step in. Shane Hewitt and the Night Shift. We'll be right back.
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1: Shane Hewitt and The Night Shift, Dr. Laurie in Montreal, Shane Hewitt in Ottawa, and the Friday Night Love Shack has arrived. 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Any questions you have on this, because I think this is a good one, Laurie. This is your idea that you were like, hey, maybe we should talk about when. When is said, like, it's a word that we just don't really use, right? We say why a lot, like, why?
2: Right.
1: What?
2: Yeah.
1: What? But we don't say, okay, when. It's like that notion of yes and in a story when we're talking to somebody. Yes and, as opposed to, yeah, but. So when is such a good question. Couples, counselors, when should we seek help?
2: So there's some good research on this, and this is a sobering statistic here, but many couples will wait around 6 years to get help after some serious relationship problems begin. So that's a long time to build resentment, right? So by the time they end up in my office, it's often really challenging. Because there's a buildup. So I'm hoping, here's what I'm hoping for, why I said I wanted to talk about this was, if we could just convince couples to get help before, or even do it as a maintenance thing, a lot of relationships, I believe, would be saved. And I often tell clients, it's like, it's a hell of a lot cheaper to go to therapy than to go to the lawyer's office.
1: Yes.
2: Truly.
1: I can attest to that.
2: Yeah. Shane, you're attesting to that, right? Yeah.
1: So
2: I think we need to look at why. What is it? What is it that keeps us, as humans, really, in our nature, to wait so long? And I really think people normalize dissatisfaction in many ways. You know, it's like we tend to adapt to unhappiness. It can last a long time because we just adapt, you know, and we don't realize when the small issues become chronic issues.
1: Well, it's funny that you say that because there was a couple walking down the street just yesterday or the day before. You know, they look like they've been married a long time. They're just walking. They didn't seem unhappy or displeased at all. And my dog was there, and I have a Great Dane, so it's a big dog. So generally, I say to people as they walk up, and she's just in the front yard, I'll say, are you okay with the dog? And they're, you know, she's very friendly. And then the gentleman says, I'm good. But if she wants to eat anybody, she can take her.
2: Oh, boy.
1: Like, so just, and then the lady, she giggles, they laugh, and off they go. So clearly they're fine, but it just, but it's kind of like we seem to take away those comments. Like, we kind of take those as, we make them as jokes, but I'm not sure they're always jokes, you know?
2: Well, you know what they say about jokes, right? Behind every joke, there's a little truth, of course. Yeah. I think couples often mistake endurance for resilience, and that could also be a bit of a problem. I also think a lot of people are afraid. They're kind of afraid, what is therapy going to uncover, right? Like, what if I have to change? What if they tell me I'm the problem? What if they, so there's all these fears, especially if you've never had experience with therapy. So sometimes just avoiding the help feels somewhat safer than facing reality, because sometimes reality is harsh, right? You don't want to be told or seen as somebody that's a contributing factor to the problem. Yet, you know, relationships are 50-50. Everybody contributes to the problem. So, and the other thing too is the stigma of needing help. So a lot of people see therapy as a sign of failure, or, oh, our problems aren't that serious that we need to see somebody, or they see it as a last resort, when really it should be your first line of defense.
1: Oh, that's interesting. I don't want to know. Wouldn't that resonate a little bit of like, hey, like, things are okay. I don't want to cause any more problems. We don't need to uncover anything else right now. I'm not ready to share more. I mean, It is interesting, and there's a philosophical part, at least I took it as philosophical. You are the psychologist, and I am not, but was that we only talk about things we think we can control. We don't talk about things we don't think we can control. For example, you go to your friends when you're like, I think I got it figured out. Can I get your thoughts on this? What we don't do is we don't go to our friends and say, okay, I'm going to say a bunch of stuff that might make no sense at all because I have no idea what I'm talking about, but I'm trying to figure it out. And so even though this might all sound crazy, can you just hear me and tell me if there's anything going on? Like, we don't do that, right?
2: Too bad.
1: But that's what I'm thinking. I'm right. Learning from you here. Maybe we should start that.
2: Yes, we should start that. And, you know, the saying goes, you don't wait until all your teeth fall out before seeing a dentist. Right?
1: Well, so, you know, that's a good point.
2: That's right. So you want to nip it, and you want to be able to confront the issues and not, you know, not wait so long. Unfortunately, John Gottman, who you know, certainly talks about this, and he says couples often enter therapy when emotional damage has already accumulated significantly. So it becomes really difficult, and maybe some of the signs that you shouldn't wait are things like if you have an argument over the same damn issue over and over and over again, if it has led to a lack of intimacy, and I don't mean just sexual intimacy, but a lack of connection together, a lack of affection, if you're feeling terribly lonely in the relationship, if you feel your resentment is growing, if there's an avoidance of difficult conversations, certainly if there are trust concerns, if there are major life transitions, these are all things that signal to you, maybe we should get help like sooner rather than later.
1: Can I add one to that, I think?
2: Sure.
1: So it's when you don't necessarily feel lonely, but you become quite comfortable and you're maybe okay with being alone and you don't really want to be bothered now. It's like, you know, I kind of like the way this is. I don't have to be bothered. There's no problems. It's like you've insulated yourself from all other problems. Mm.
2: Well, there's a difference between alone and lonely.
1: Yeah.
2: Right? So people can like being alone and are perfectly comfortable being alone. But when you're with somebody and you're lonely, I think there's nothing worse than feeling lonely when you're with a partner.
1: Yeah. Okay. Right? So who's the problem, men or women?
2: It's not how we're working out.
1: I tried. You can't say I don't try. No? Oh, come on.
2: Listen,
1: okay.
2: So what you want... This is about you want to get into therapy before somebody checks out, right? So like when couple therapy works best when the problems are moderate, not when you have one partner that's already checked out. So often what happens is there's an agreement to finally go to therapy because there's often resistance, right? So a partner might say, look, we really need to get help. We really need to get help. And the other partner says, no, no, no, no, no. And then the other partner says, well, I'm checked out. Like, I can't do this anymore. And then they say, okay, okay, okay, let's go to therapy. But by then, one of them has already one foot out the door. And that becomes really, really difficult at that point. So you don't want to say no, no, no, and then scramble at the last minute because now you're grasping, right? Now it becomes that last resort.
1: So I hear a little gratitude in the fact that we have problems as a grateful place as opposed to we have resignation as a dangerous place when it comes
2: That's
1: to
2: right.
1: that. Okay.
2: Well, what's the opposite of love? It's not hate, it's indifference.
1: Indifference, yeah.
2: Yeah.
1: Yeah, it's lacking completely, right? Yeah, that's kind of wild. Okay, so... We're going to come back with more Dr. Lori. My question still stands. Who's the problem, men or women? Well, we will answer that when it comes to... Okay, let me rephrase it. When it comes to going to counseling, who is far more eager to go? Save the answer.
2: That's a better question.
1: That's better. See, you try to bait the counselor and the psychologist into answering questions she doesn't want to answer. And it just never works.
2: Nope. Okay?
1: All right. We're going to come back with more Dr. Lori. 7-10-10. If you have a question, you can text it in. Stand by.
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12: Here's the latest forecast from the AM 800 Weather Center. We have clouds clearing tonight, the low 16 or 61 Fahrenheit. Tomorrow, mix of sun and cloud, the high 25. Tomorrow night, clear, the low 17, and sunshine will continue Sunday, the high 27. For Monday, mix of sun and cloud, a 30% chance of rain, the high 32 or 90. Again, for tonight, clouds clearing, the low 16, that's 61 Fahrenheit.
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1: Friday Night Love Shack. Dr. Lori is here. 71010 on the text line. Your questions are always welcome. When do you know it's time to go to see a psychologist, a counselor, to go get the help inside your relationship? It's never too soon. That's for sure. But the hard part is, of course, you're like, yeah, but we don't have any problems right now. Things are good. I don't want to create any new problems. Things are going pretty all right right now. Plus, it's expensive, and I don't, you know, we don't have any problems. So why spend the money? I got bigger problems. I can spend my money elsewhere. Mm-hmm. Dr. Lori, so who's the problem, the men or the women?
2: It's not who's the problem. First of all, I love working with men, I must tell you, because when men engage in therapy, they really engage. That's cool. One thing. That's one thing I have found. So... but they are often the ones who are most resistant to therapy because they grew up hearing messages like, you're a man, handle it yourself, you know.
1: Walk it off.
2: Don't talk about feelings, be strong, don't show weakness. And so when seeking help kind of feels like they may be violating those rules a little bit, you know. Men also have fears, like they fear being judged, they fear being blamed, they fear being ganged up on, especially if it's a female therapist. It becomes a bit of a challenge there. They also don't know naturally how to express emotion. So it's a scary place for them, the therapist's office, because they will be forced to engage and express emotion. So it's a bit of a scary place. All they need, though, is practice discussing emotions rather than just avoid it altogether. It's not that they're unwilling, by the way, because they just don't know. So once they are willing and once they get through that first barrier, they do wonderful work. I must say that is a fact. They really do benefit greatly.
1: I'll make a confession for all of my brothers listening right now. I probably started seeing a psychologist 16, 17 years ago. Maybe more. And only today, and I've gone like again and again and again. There was one season of my life we had unlimited psychology. Like I could go every single day, 7 days a week, once a day.
2: Wow.
1: And I could bill up to, I think it was $265 a day. So wow. I'd go every day if you wanted. So I've gone a lot and I have had my psychologist help me build my resume. I have held my psychologist hold my hand through some really dark times. And I can tell you this, 15 years later, I feel like I'm finally starting to be able to sit with emotion and just let it happen. It's different for everybody, right? Like everyone goes through a different way. But I'm saying that to my brothers who are listening, saying, look, it's not like it's just a switch and you have to be perfect. It is a lifetime worth of work. And I can tell you personally that the more work that you put into it, the better it starts to get. It's just that you just don't have to expect that all of a sudden you're going to fall apart and be a mess of emotions on the floor. Right. Like it's kind of like an onion.
2: I also don't want to scare people thinking that therapy is a 15-year process. It isn't.
1: Yeah, like that's my choice.
2: What you choose to be. Exactly. Personally, I work in a very solution-focused manner. So people come in with an issue. We get right into what is it they want to change. I ask them what kind of, especially with men, like what kind of man do you want to be? You know, like how do you picture yourself? And then we work towards that goal. So it doesn't have to take that long.
1: I just want to add that for me, I am curious about the existential experience of being a human.
2: Yes.
1: And that's why I continue to go. I'm like, okay, so what's the next level? So
2: but
1: what's
2: that's
1: the next
2: a type
1: level?
2: Of therapy, right? So there are different types of therapy, and this type works for you. Yeah. And every individual needs to figure out what is it that works for them. But so men might resist the idea of therapy, but not the experience of therapy. Because once they experience it, they're like, oh, yes, I see the benefits. I'm growing. I'm a better person for it. Exactly all the things you just said, Shane. So that's really important. But I want to bring one more thing that might convince men to get help is that women see men who seek help more favorably.
1: Really?
2: So, yes, there was even research on this where they presented women who were dating two profiles, the same man. But on one profile, it said something about, you know, engaging in therapy and self-development and all this. And the other one, that was omitted.
1: I like to go fishing.
2: Women, they wanted the one who was more self-aware and in therapy. Yeah. So it's, I think men who are willing to seek psychological support, they women feel are seem to be less constrained by traditional masculine norms and are far more open emotionally. So that makes a difference.
1: Yeah. Women engaging in counseling, psychology, and all the things. Is it similar in how it works, or just women are more open for the help?
2: Well, I think women are, we're socialized a bit differently, right? Because you were talking about how we talk to our friends, and you described how you might not talk to your friends, but women do talk to their friends this way. Right. We do put out a whole bunch of things, and we do work things out by talking. So we are more socialized. It feels more natural to talk about emotions and to talk about these things. So it's a bit different in that respect.
1: Okay, so the original question was, at what point do you go and do you seek help? My takeaway at this point anyway is that it's never too soon. There seems to be a bit of like a lube oil filter, like go for maintenance, not necessarily, but if you feel like you're in crisis, then definitely. But, you know, maintenance is okay too.
2: Maintenance is great, but you really need it when you start to notice a pattern. Not when things go so bad, but when you start to notice a pattern. If you see you're having conversations that go nowhere, if the same fights keep happening over and over again, if you see that your intimacy is starting to fade and you see that resentment is growing and you feel disconnected, this is exactly when you should be seeking help. If you wait too long, too much water under the bridge, too much disconnection, one person may be fully disengaged, and then it's really tough.
1: Is it too simple to say, like, if you're worried about everything's great, we don't have any problems, I don't want to cause any problems, that to me just kind of says, like, you're just hiding from your problems, because clearly there was one.
2: Sometimes that's the case. And you know what I love, though? I see couples who come to seek help 6 months, a year into their relationship, and people, but for prevention, not because they have major issues. It's preventative. They want to learn. We want to make sure we don't end up in those places. We want to learn how to communicate. We want to learn about the way that we each think and we each see the world. And we want to talk about money issues and in-law issues and how we're going to handle it. And, you know, thinking about children, having children, all of these things are preventative, and it's really useful.
1: Yeah, you got to grease the wheels, rotate the tires of the relationship from time to time, and going to see your psychologist and getting the help that you need. When do you go is the question. Dr. Lori has the answer, and to quote what Lori said earlier, which was, you don't go to the dentist after your teeth fall out. That's a pretty good statement.
2: All your teeth, says, yeah.
1: Like you go to the dentist to make sure your teeth don't fall out. So why not take it on that way? When do you seek help in your relationship? Dr. Lori, thank you, my friend. Appreciate you.
2: Thank you.
1: All right, it's the Happy Friday, Friday Night Love Shack. Dr. Lori is here. Shane Hewitt in the Night Shift. We'll be back next Friday, 7:10 is the text line, or nightshift@bellmedia.ca if you have any more questions about this stuff, or get connected at drlori.com. We'll be right back.
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11: From the National Newsroom of the Canadian Press, I'm John Kennedy. The U.S. struck Iranian missile, drone, and radar sites after a drone attack on a cargo ship in the Strait of Hormuz. U.S. President Donald Trump says Iran violated the fragile ceasefire reached a week earlier, despite the ongoing talks to try and end the conflict. Iranian officials argued that Iran controls the strait and called its actions ceasefire management, not escalation. The strikes ended about an hour after they began, as tensions remain high over shipping through the crucial waterway. The FIFA World Cup has sparked massive waves of Canadian pride, but it's also giving dual citizens a chance to celebrate their multiple loyalties. Mexican-Canadian Alex Garcia says he was determined to wear two soccer jerseys, green for Mexico and red for Canada, even on a sweltering day like last week when he cheered for both countries at the FIFA Fan Festival in Vancouver.
5: I'm very happy to represent both countries. I feel like a proud Canadian, like a proud Mexican, and I'm overjoyed to live a World Cup in this country and to celebrate my hometown.
11: The World Cup has seen an explosion of Canadian pride in the run-up to Canada Day, with streets and stadiums being filled with flag-waving fans. The head of the Canadian Museum for Human Rights says it's unfortunate that a trustee for the Winnipeg Institute resigned over an exhibit about displaced Palestinians. But Chief Executive Officer Aisha Khan says she stands by the decision to open the exhibit for the public tomorrow. Khan says she heard the criticism and challenges people to view this exhibit with compassion and empathy.
9: We hope that those who criticize us will come and visit the exhibit, because I think then we can have some constructive discussion about what it is, what their concerns might be.
11: Museum board member Mark Berlin resigned this week over concerns that the exhibit is one-sided and could fuel anti-Semitism. Paraders waved both Canada and Alberta flags high and tossed candy at the crowds as the annual rodeo parade in the town of Pinoca got underway. Margaret King hauled a float from nearby Lacombe with a giant model grain elevator and an oil pump jack draped with Alberta flags.
10: And even if we have different of opinion, we need to have a place to talk. Not being, upset with each other, that doesn't lead us to anything. So that's why we're here, celebrating, have the kids involved and give them the opportunity to see what is out and about.
11: The Pinoca Stampede is the second largest rodeo festival in the province after the Calgary Stampede. Michael J. Fox says he proudly wears his Order of Canada pin everywhere, seeing it as a symbol of his deep Canadian identity. The actor and Parkinson's advocate is being promoted from officer to companion, one of the order's highest ranks. Rideau Hall says Fox is being honored for his global advocacy of Parkinson's and honesty about living with the disease since his diagnosis at the age of 29. This is the Canadian Press. In sports, Gavin McKenna is sticking with blue and white. The Toronto Maple Leafs selected the slick Whitehorse-born winger with the number one pick in the 2026 NHL entry draft tonight. The pick was announced by Canadian pop icon and Maple Leafs fan Justin Bieber, with McKenna coming off a freshman season at Penn State, putting up 15 goals, 36 assists for 51 points across 35 NCAA games. France beat Norway 4-1 at a World Cup match at Boston Stadium off a first-half hat-trick that helped the team score to a victory. Senegal racked up goals on a 10-man Iraq team in a 5-0 victory in Toronto, boosting their hopes of reaching the World Cup knockout stages. Scottie Scheffler was 25 feet away from his second sub-60 round on the PGA Tour. The world's number one player missed a birdie putt on the final hole of the Travelers Championship and had to settle for a 60. From the Canadian Press, I'm John Kennedy.
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15: Here's the latest forecast from the AM 800 Weather Center. We have clouds clearing tonight, the low 16 or 61 Fahrenheit. Tomorrow, mix of sun and cloud, the high 25. Tomorrow night, clear, the low 17, and sunshine will continue Sunday, the high 27. For Monday, mix of sun and cloud, a 30% chance of rain, the high 32 or 90. Again, for tonight, clouds clearing, the low 16, that's 61 Fahrenheit.

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1: Changing your health, feeling better. Suzanne Galluzzo is here. Free things that could help us change our health. Some advice from you, Suzanne. The first one you said was water. Tell me more.
2: If you could commit to 2 liters minimum a day and then try to work yourself up to 3 on days that you have the time, because it is time consuming to drink all that water. So it does mean having a process for that goal. So you got to buy the right jug. You got to have the right tools available to you so that barrier is not so difficult to overcome, and you're able to have those, that water available to you throughout your entire day.
1: That's great. I'm terrible at that, by the way.
2: You need a jug, yeah. A Stanley, something that's going to remove that barrier for you so that it just becomes easier. You fill it up once in the morning.
1: Yeah, keep it with you.
2: How hard is that?
1: Although it is cliche to sort of have that, oh my God, giant water jug.
2: At your desk. Have it at your desk.
1: Very good.
2: Yeah.
1: Okay, so that's simple. Add water, go for a walk. I mean, those seem reasonable. Now, you're a transformational person, so we're also really great at making excuses. Help me understand. Mm-hmm. I can come up with a long list of reasons why I can't do what you just said. Like, I really can't, right? Like, I can, like, I'm busy, I'm important, people need me.
2: There's no time.
1: Yeah, there's no time. Only if there was more than 24 hours in the day. Like, you can hear all the excuses really quickly. How do we get over that part? Because I had read once a really great piece of, for someone going to the gym, and I wish I could recall who it was to give them credit, but they'd said, look, the first thing, if you're going to go to the gym and buy a gym membership, just practice driving to the gym. I don't even care if you go inside. Just go there, park the car, and then drive home. And even if that's what it takes, because we don't even have the fundamental parts of our lives organized to make big changes. So how do we do that part? Because these excuses, like, I am so good at them, Suzanne.
2: Yeah, it's, you know what? You really have to take a deep dive into your day and map it out. And give that goal or that task a time. If it could be as easy as just saying, you know, 8 a.m., I'm going to drink water and putting an alarm. Mm. And then 12 p.m., so I like to break up my walks I like to get 10,000 steps a day. I can't do it in one shot. That's an hour and a half of walking. Mm-hmm. So I make sure I have 3 time slots in my day that are dedicated to walking, and it's in my calendar. Unless you make it a concrete thing, just like this call was, it's not going to happen. You're going to keep putting it off. But if you make a commitment that this is going in my schedule now, 2 things. I'm going to put 2 things in my schedule. I'm going to go for my walk at 8 a.m. till 8:20. A 20-minute walk 3 times a day, you're going to get plenty of steps. Mm. And then, so I break it up. And then same with the water. You put your water right underneath that. As soon as I get back from my walk, I'm going to... And you want to eliminate those barriers. So for some people, for Canadians right now, walking outside is very difficult. Yeah. And they don't like to do it. And they don't want to... And they'll make every excuse on how it's too cold or they don't have the right coat. So get a walking pad. Very inexpensive. $100 to $200 on Amazon. And put it where you spend the most time. Put it in front of the TV so that at night you're walking while you're watching TV, or you're at work and you're going to do some work while on the walking pad. So it's just a matter of making a process for that goal for it to come true, and then committing. And I always say, you know, put your big girl pants on and just do it, right? We can all come up with a million excuses, but at the end of the day, if you want to do something, you're going to make time for it.
1: Yeah. Yeah, that's great. What can we look forward to? So if you've had success, obviously, with clients and everything else, maybe that's what we need to, is to add on the, what am I looking forward to? If I do this for 1 month, if I do this for 90 days, obviously, transformation happens in that look backwards, generally, look where I've come from. That's at least the realization comes in that place. And it's a beautiful place. So we're walking, we've set it in our calendar, we've adjusted maybe a couple of things we eat, because we know those things. and we're drinking water. What does it look like on the other side of this?
2: Well, you become that person that you, you know, it's transformative for yourself. You become the person that you desire to become. You get that one, two, three steps closer to becoming that individual that you look up to. Because I'm sure when you're sitting on the other side, you're looking up to those people that walk every day and drink their water. So you become that person, and there's nothing more satisfying than becoming someone that you actually, you respect more, you want to be more like. And then it gives you, then you realize, wow, I can, a lot of my members, they come to a point where they go, I can't believe I achieved that. What else can I do? And they just keep going further and further. So it starts out small. And I always believe, you know, a lot of, most people need a coach. Doing these things on your own, number one, isn't fun. Number two, without having somebody be accountable for, you're 800% more likely to show up if somebody is has an expectation of you. So with our members, they have to check in. You know, they're in a community page where they're seeing other people succeed, and it makes you want it and desire it more to become that person that you look up to. Mm.
1: Why do you love it? What have you seen that makes you love it?
2: I guess because I see women become who they never imagined. And men. We do a lot of men too. We have a lot of spouses of wives will jump in, and they become the people that they wanted to become for so many years, and they never thought it was possible, and they just enter into this, they're this completely transformed person that they never imagined possible. It's magical.
1: I before and after photos are always great. I mean, because you see, obviously, your body change. One of the things about before and after photos that I've always wondered about would be just a close-up of somebody's eyes, right? Because you know how you see the brightness of somebody's eyes, and you just described it, right? You just described that notion that, you know, the maybe the woman in the relationship is taking part in this, and then the guy's like, oh, I want to get in on this, so they get in on this. And then they light up. And I don't want to sound too corny with it, but you really do light up. And when you see someone walk in the room and their eyes are bright, I would love to see that before and after picture.
2: You know what? That gives me a great idea to get their eyes and just take pictures. Because their eyes are just show happiness and joy and fulfillment.
1: Kind of like see inside
2: and
1: the soul just, kind of thing, you know?
2: Yeah, absolutely. Yeah. And you can't hide sadness either.
1: No, we try, though. We bag try. Of potato chips does a pretty good job for a minute.
2: for a minute.
1: And then it does a really bad job after
2: till the next
1: That's
2: day.
1: That's right. Very good. This is great stuff. These are great tips. And I want to summarize it, sort of what Suzanne Galluzzo has said, is that try 1 month. Walk, if you can, 5,000 steps, whatever. Just in my public speaking, of course, I always say, you know, you have to measure it to manage it. So just know what it is. And then drink the water. And try putting all of those things into your phone. Take a selfie. Look at your eyeballs.
2: I don't believe in hard things.
1: No, I agree. No. I don't think they should. I believe hard.
2: I think
1: hard is
2: I don't
1: a story.
2: Think they need to
1: no,
2: be.
1: No, hard is a story we tell ourselves. Anything you want is not hard, is it? Like, because you're like, I'm willing to do it because I want it. I like this. Suzanne Galluzzo, if you want to get connected, you can. SuzanneGalluzzo.com. Give it a Google. You're not going to not find Suzanne. That's for sure. S-U-Z-A-N is also going to help you with that. Registered holistic nutritionist, hormone health expert, celebrity transformation coach, Canada. Yay, Canadian. Yes. Plus, although down in L.A. and back and forth to Toronto. Thank you for this. I really appreciate the insight.
2: Thank you. I loved your questions. Thank you, Shane.
1: Coming up on Canada Day, join us as we talk to some of our favorite cool Canadians on that day, some conversations that we've had recently, some new conversations, and we're going to introduce you to a guy that's ridden his bike around the world and set a world record as the oldest guy to do it. Pretty cool stuff. So join us on Canada Day. We've got a lot of fun for you here. Shane Hewitt and The Night Shift. Coming up next, three things that we learned today.
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7: Here's the latest forecast from the AM 800 Weather Center. We have clouds clearing tonight, the low 16 or 61 Fahrenheit. Tomorrow, mix of sun and cloud, the high 25. Tomorrow night, clear, the low 17, and sunshine will continue Sunday, the high 27. For Monday, mix of sun and cloud, a 30% chance of rain, the high 32 or 90. Again, for tonight, clouds clearing, the low 16, that's 61 Fahrenheit.
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1: Three things we learned today, Shane Hewitt and The Night Shift. Ryan O'Donnell's in Calgary, Noah Skangas in Toronto. I'm Shane Hewitt, the village of Merrickville, just south of Ottawa, on the Rideau Canal. And Ryan, when we started the show, we had started with sort of things that you buy that you don't own. Because of a video game thing that you had seen where you basically you're buying a code, but you don't actually own the game. If they turn the game off, you lose it. And we asked Steve Stebbing about movies and all that stuff, digital movies, and you can lose them. You shared a story about, was it Sony PlayStation 2 that they turned off licensing?
17: Yeah, Sony, yeah, on the PlayStation Store.
1: PlayStation Store. That they just turned off some licensing for some movies because they're now no longer licensing those movies. And I thought of something else that you buy, but you don't really get to keep when someone else makes a decision. Lithium batteries for tools and things. Those custom fit, like, you know your new drill you just got?
17: Yeah.
1: Does the battery pop into it? Or has it got a built-in battery?
17: It's like a little thing that you slide into the bottom of it.
1: Yeah. So what happens is every few years they change that. So you buy a whole suite of tools. Like, I bought Ryobi tools, and I had the whole suite of battery-operated tools, but then they reinvented them and made them green, and now the old batteries don't fit. So if you lose a battery or your batteries die, you can't replace them. You have to buy the whole new set of tools.
17: That's
1: happening more than once. Yeah. And it's happening again now with my lawnmower. I have one of those pop-your-battery-in lawnmowers. And then now the new version of that lawnmower has a different shape battery. So it's another thing that you buy, but you never really own, because when they want to turn it off, they can turn it off. Planned obsolescence, I believe. Crazy, eh?
17: Gross.
1: We asked Steve Stebbing about his thoughts on all of that. It will be on the podcast. We also asked Steve Stebbing his thoughts about the new Supergirl movie. Here's what he had to say.
18: So this is a follow-up in the DC universe to James Gunn's Superman last year. Craig Gillespie taking on Supergirl for this film. And Millie Alcock plays Kara, Supergirl, who debuted in the end of Superman last year. And this is a space odyssey of self-discovery, essentially, because Kara was an adult when Krypton, when the remnants of Krypton was destroyed. So basically, she is a woman without a home. And not quite feeling grounded to Earth at all. So during her birthday week is when this film takes place. She decides to go bar hopping across the universe and ends up meeting a girl that was orphaned by Krem, our villain for this film, played by Matthias Schoenaerts. And honestly, this film isn't about how good the villain is, but more about building the Supergirl universe around her and making her well-rounded. And I think that that's kind of where the film succeeds. This film does a good job in character development. If you look at the internet, everyone's casting just horrendous huge stones at this film, hating it before they've even seen it, and even comparing Millie Alcock to Chaka from Land of the Lost, or the Feral Kid from Road Warrior.
1: Steve Stebbing right there. What the hell should we watch this weekend? And Supergirl is the movie that we were chatting about. Grab everything on the podcast. Shane Hewitt and The Night Shift. Dr. Laurie was on. Ryan O'Donnell. Couples going to therapy for help. Is that something that you consider, like, just a little preventative maintenance, as Dr. Laurie talked about?
17: Yeah, absolutely. It's something that my fiance and I have talked about doing. It's something many of my friends have actually done. I got to give props to one of my friends. They got married very young and were noticing some tension early on. They went to therapy like less than 6 months after they got married, and that's almost 6 years ago now. So it's been a huge thing for them.
1: All right, Dr. Laurie gave us some stats on understanding couples going to therapy for help, how it could work if you give it a chance.
19: Some good research on this, and this is a sobering statistic here, but many couples will wait around 6 years to get help after some serious relationship problems begin. So that's a long time to build resentment, right? So by the time they end up in my office, it's often really challenging because there's a buildup. So I'm hoping, here's what I'm hoping for, why I said I wanted to talk about this was, if we could just convince couples to get help before, or even do it as a maintenance thing, a lot of relationships, I believe, would be saved. And I often tell clients, it's like, it's a hell of a lot cheaper to go to therapy than to go to the lawyer's office.
1: Yes.
19: Truly.
1: I can attest to that.
19: Yeah. Shay, you're attesting to that, right?
1: Yeah.
19: So I think we need to look at why. What is it? What is it that keeps us, as humans, really, in our nature, to wait so long? And I really think people normalize dissatisfaction in many ways. You know, it's like we tend to adapt to unhappiness. It can last a long time because we just adapt, you know, and we don't realize when the small issues become chronic issues. But I think couples often mistake endurance for resilience, and that could also be a bit of a problem. I also think a lot of people are afraid. They're kind of afraid, what is therapy going to uncover, right? What if I have to change? What if they tell me I'm the problem? What if they, so there's all these fears, especially if you've never had experience with therapy. So sometimes just avoiding the help feels somewhat safer than facing reality, because sometimes reality is harsh, right? You don't want to be told or seen as somebody that's a contributing factor to the problem. Yet, you know, relationships are 50-50. Everybody contributes to the problem.
1: If I think back to the advice that I was given as a young man was, if it ain't broke, don't fix it. And turns out that's not the case at all. Needs a little bit of maintenance all along the way. Three things we learned today. Shane Hewitt in the Night Shift. Andrew Caddell was on. Federal conversations with our federal government on the Prime Minister waiting for a good deal versus signing a bad deal.
20: I think it's great that the Prime Minister is showing he's got a pretty tough face on this, because you want somebody who's going to be a tough negotiator that's going to back up the negotiators, who are Janet Charette and Dominique Leblanc and then other people in government. And this is giving them a mandate to say, you know, we're not just going to take any deal. We are going to have the best deal possible, and we're going to hold our cards until such time as we get the deal that we want. And, you know, the Americans are now beginning to hurt a bit with they're finding out that the cost of aluminum and the fact that they cannot generate enough electricity to have the same sort of source of aluminum that we do, it's a problem for them, and they're starting to hurt the tariffs on other issues, on other steel and again aluminum export imports for them are beginning to hurt, and they're seeing the results, and I think Maybe they'll back off a little bit.
1: So you did say, and I not just to use your words, you said, get the best deal we can. Is there a play to just delay, ride this out for 2 years and wait till there's another president?
20: Well, why not? Sorry. No, I think there's every possibility that even under this presidency, especially when you have things like the Gordie Howe Bridge, that is becoming a political issue for the elections in the states in November. You're going to find that, you know, the elections, this election, this off-year election, is going to be a major, major...
1: Andrew Caddell right there, and his thoughts on what's going on with Mark Carney and federal deals trade with the states. All of this and more on Shane Hewitt and the Night Shift, the podcast.
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5: From the National Newsroom of the Canadian Press, I'm John Kennedy. Foreign Affairs Minister Anita Anand says Canada relies on Italy to connect with Canadians that are in Iran, but admits that using an intermediary isn't the most effective way of dealing with consular issues. A group called the Iranian Justice Collective says it heard from an undisclosed source the federal government intends to reestablish diplomatic relations and reopen its embassy in Tehran. Anand gave an update on that issue today.
6: We do not have plans to open an embassy in Iran or Venezuela at the current time. We do want to always support Canadians in either of those jurisdictions or anywhere else in the world.
5: Yesterday, Prime Minister Mark Carney said having no diplomats on the ground in Caracas makes it difficult for Ottawa to offer help to Canadians in Venezuela who might be affected by the massive earthquakes that hit recently. The Prime Minister has unveiled his plans to restore 24 Sussex Drive, the official home for the Prime Minister, that has been uninhabitable for a decade, plagued by rats, asbestos, and mounting costs.
7: Carney says he doesn't want to see a national symbol like this crumble anymore.
25: After decades of deferred maintenance and neglect, this house sits empty.
7: Conservative leader Pierre Poilievre says this shouldn't be a government priority.
26: When I see the homelessness on our streets and I see the young people who are desperate to start families but can't get a house to do it, I just think the last thing on our mind should be 24 Sussex Drive.
7: Carney says it will be restored as a residence, but he himself will never live there.
25: This is for future prime ministers and really for Canadians.
7: David Baxter, The Canadian Press, Ottawa.
5: One of Canada's most wanted fugitives has been arrested in Marbella, Spain, after more than 3 years on the run. 36-year-old Al Bolvin has been arrested and was wanted on a Canada-wide warrant for charges that include gangsterism, kidnapping, forcible confinement, and weapons trafficking. Quebec police say Bolvin was a close associate of Dave Pick Turmel, the alleged Blood Family Mafia leader arrested in Italy last year. Police are calling the arrest a major step against organized crime, noting they worked with the RCMP, Interpol, and European authorities to track him down. A new survey suggests most Canadian teens have encountered real violence or gore online. 85% of 1,000 teens who participated in an online survey in January reported seeing either form of brutality on the internet. Lead researcher Alexa Dodge says she was taken aback by the findings.
27: The rates at which young people were seeing this and the types of content they were seeing at high rates really surprised us, and I think even surprised the folks at the Canadian Centre for Child Protection, which they're not an easy group to shock because they see the worst of the worst online.
5: The online survey was conducted by polling firm Leger and was commissioned by scholarly organization Digital Safety and the Canadian Centre for Child Protection. This is the Canadian Press. In sports, Gavin McKenna will continue sporting blue and white. The Toronto Maple Leafs selected the slick white horse-born winger in the number one pick at the 2026 NHL draft. The pick was announced by Canadian pop icon and Maple Leafs fan Justin Bieber. McKenna is coming off a freshman season at Penn State where he put up 15 goals and 36 assists for 51 points across 35 NCAA games. Vancouver is hosting its fifth and final World Cup group stage match tonight with New Zealand facing Belgium. Fans of both sides are hoping their tournament hopes remain alive, with a win for Belgium certain to see them advance to the knockout rounds, and New Zealand likely to do so if they win instead. The Toronto Blue Jays will continue a four-game series with the Texas Rangers tonight at Rogers Centre. The Jays dropped last night's opener 6-5, extending their losing streak to three games. Toronto enters the contest three games under the 500 mark and has not had a winning record since early April. From the Canadian Press, I'm John Kennedy.
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30: Here's the latest forecast from the AM 800 Weather Center. We have clouds clearing tonight, the low 16 or 61 Fahrenheit. Tomorrow, mix of sun and cloud, the high 25. Tomorrow night, clear, the low 17, and sunshine will continue Sunday, the high 27. For Monday, mix of sun and cloud, a 30% chance of rain, the high 32 or 90. Again, for tonight, clouds clearing, the low 16, that's 61 Fahrenheit.
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1: Dr. Sylvain Charlebois here, food professor. Food professor podcast, always performing incredibly well in Canada. People want to know about food and how expensive it is, because it seems to be very expensive. In fact, so much so, some of the data is saying that the food inflation number is higher than the inflation number, which is weird because we pay for gas to drive. That's an inflation number. And then the food people, they pay for diesel to move the food. How is one more expensive than the other? But the good thing is, this is where the economics PhD, he likes data. He's a nerd.
2: Yeah, and we try to keep up, and we try to inform the public in terms of what's going on. And there's kind of two narratives going on right now. On the one side, I think there's a lot of people out there who think, well, it doesn't matter what we do domestically, we're stuck. We have to deal with higher energy costs. Food prices are going up everywhere around the world. Well, not exactly. And when you compare Canada with the G7, we still have the highest food inflation rate among G7 countries. And some people are saying, well, countries don't measure food inflation the same way, which is actually true. But I mean, 3% on how you measure inflation or food inflation this month versus last month, you're still using the same methodology. So a rate is a rate. It doesn't matter how you measure it.
1: Yeah.
2: So at 3.8%, it's pretty high. 4.3% at the grocery store, it's even higher. What really, really boggles me is why aren't Canadians asking themselves, well, in the U.S., I mean, their food inflation rate is lower despite having a president just slapping tariffs everywhere. And he's the person who decided to bomb Iran too. And still, their food inflation rate is much, much lower. So it was really, it's really, I'm concerned because I don't know how we're going to get out of this. I mean, we did in December produce Canada's food price report. Our window is 4 to 6%. We're in that window, basically. So we were right, but I didn't want to be right. I wanted to be wrong, because if I was right, if we were right, we would pay more. And so you got to feel for the middle class. So what's pushing food inflation higher right now? Produce. Of course, it was in our report 6 months ago. Not surprised about that. And the meat counter, incredibly expensive. Pork, beef, chicken, all three of them, more expensive. And we are starting to get data for June right now. And Shane, are you a fan of salmon?
1: I do. I like a nice little I've got some homemade seasoning salt with a nice salmon in the air fryer, actually. It's a great way to do salmon on a salad. Yeah. Yeah.
2: Okay. Yeah. So salmon in Canada is up 80% month to month.
1: Why?
2: Yeah. From mid-May to mid-June. It's a supply issue. And of course, the big monster on the horizon is the Canadian dollar. The Canadian dollar is really weakening by the day. And so we're about at 70 cents US versus the dollar, Canadian dollar. And that's going to actually impact a lot of food importers. And we do import most, not all, but most of the salmon we actually eat in Canada.
1: That seems weird because of the ocean.
2: Yeah. Well, because 95% of what we produce, we export at a premium, of course. But 95% of what we consume is imported. That's the really weird thing about fish and seafood in Canada. It's a weird industry.
1: So whoa. So this is kind of like the beef thing, right? Is that so we are taking,
2: it's actually worse than the beef thing, actually.
1: Yeah, similar though in the fact that, okay, so it's so good, we're selling ours at $100 and we're like, yeah, we can only afford 20, so we just go somewhere else and we buy the cheap junk. It's kind of like Lululemon is a Canadian company, but we keep ordering from Shein.
2: Yeah. Well, I mean, Norway is a big supplier of ours for salmon, and they've got their act together when it comes to salmon production. They've built economies of scale. They export all over the world. They actually run very efficient supply chains. Australia would do that too, New Zealand, because they're middle of nowhere, so they have to compete on supply chain economics as much as possible. In Canada, we're not that strategic, unfortunately. And this is kind of the message I've been trying to send to Ottawa, because I was testifying last week, talking about this at the House of Commons. And I told them, listen, we need to have a vision for agriculture, and we need to look at food affordability whenever we actually implement new taxes, anything really. And so, we're not doing that. So 2 weeks ago, when Prime Minister Carney presented a food strategy, and I'm air quoting here, strategy, because it wasn't a strategy, it was just a list of nice things we should be thinking about. And there were nice things we needed to think about, but there was no measurable objectives. There was nothing of that. And so in the meantime, we're seeing food inflation rise, and half of Canadians are saying, well, it's Trump's fault. And the other are saying, oh my God, we need to do something. So okay. I'm on the latter camp.
1: While you were saying that, I Googled, what kinds of fish can I catch in the Rideau River near Merrickville?
2: You don't need quotas for that.
1: No, there's a long list there, so I might be that guy trying to catch my dinner. The thing that gets me in all this, Sylvain, is that it's the mentality of like, yeah, it's getting expensive, eh? Oh, well. And that's the mentality that gets me. This is a Canadian thing, right? Like, it's not our fault. We don't look in the mirror. We don't do anything about it. Oh, well.
2: Those are very pricey words nowadays, oh well, because we're taking a lot of things for granted, and we actually believe it's beyond our control. And again, this week, I don't know if you saw my op-ed about the CFIA, but the CFIA actually is requesting companies to submit a request for a license to import food. And delays can be days, weeks, months. And sometimes companies are actually ordering meat products, and these meat products are actually staying in a container for days, weeks, months. So we actually were able to go to specific numbers, and those delays can cost well over $100 million to the industry. But guess who's paying, Shane?
1: Yeah.
2: All of us.
1: Well, this is the thing, right? Like, I'm just so sick of Canadians being told that we're bad and wrong when it's other people's decisions, and then we get told that we're bad and wrong, right? Like, a CFIA is Canada Food Inspection Agency, right? So if they're slowing it down and there's more bureaucracy, which is the whole, one of the promises of this government was to, you know, in his own words, drain the swamp, if you will. And yet then they're adding in more layers, which is making things more expensive. And this is where it gets mind blowing to me, Sylvain.
2: Well, so, I mean, this week I got a phone call from the CBC about inflation, the new inflation data, and they were focusing on tomatoes. Tomatoes up 45% year to year. So they made that the story because they could actually spin it around tariffs against Mexico, by the White House, inclement weather. It's all about pointing fingers at something else we can't control.
1: Right.
2: And this is the one thing that really concerns me, because right now the news we're consuming around food inflation is not entirely accurate. This morning there was an editorial in the Globe and Mail about El Nino. We're in an El Nino year, so dry. We are expecting dry spells, droughts. Do droughts push prices higher? Absolutely. But in the op-ed, it was basically claiming that your prices at the grocery store will be pushed higher by El Nino. Not necessarily. A lot of factors can impact retail prices, not just the weather. Demand, promotions, taxes. A lot of things can actually impact retail prices. So The public discourse we have around food inflation needs to change.
1: Dr. Sylvain Charlebois, food professor, and grab his podcast and so much more. Thank you, my friend.
2: All right, take care.
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8: Here's the latest forecast from the AM 800 Weather Center. We have clouds clearing tonight, the low 16 or 61 Fahrenheit. Tomorrow, mix of sun and cloud, the high 25. Tomorrow night, clear, the low 17, and sunshine will continue Sunday, the high 27. For Monday, mix of sun and cloud, a 30% chance of rain, the high 32 or 90. Again, for tonight, clouds clearing, the low 16, that's 61 Fahrenheit.
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1: Tim Moore, you'd love this story. Started with a pickup truck and a tarpaulin and $7 an hour moving. Bought AMJ Campbell and just wrote a book about secrets of a self-made multimillionaire. Hmm. And he's the most humble, polite, wonderful human being with some fantastic lessons in life for anybody that wants to dream and do.
0: Lesson for the word guy. Call it a tarpaulin. You sound smarter, not a tarp. How about that?
1: Ah. There we go.
0: You said tarpaulin. I'm like, I haven't heard that word in a long time.
1: Well, it is. There we go.
0: All right, get connected with Tony. So lots going on in the world right now. Generally speaking, I think I would throw the Vancouver's giant soccer ball in the Science Center out there as one of the coolest marketing things that you can just see from a million miles away. At the same time, though, the FIFA has absolutely squashed some of the other marketing because, oh, no, yeah, your sponsorship that you have on that building, that doesn't count when we're in town.
1: It's amazing how much power they have, and I've done a lot of research on this, and they truly demand all of this stuff, and because people are so rabid to get to stage a World Cup, they're willing to do it. So if people haven't been following it, you know, you can't have Gillette Stadium or BMO Field because they're not sponsors. Even MetLife, which is having the final game in the MetLife Stadium, has to take MetLife off. But I got a great kick out of Gillette when they covered the Levi name, but with the actual bat wing badge that you see on the back of Levi's. So you immediately knew it was Levi's. And I think that's, to me, one is your brand so powerful that even just the iconic shape of it, like a Heinz bottle, you know what it is. And two, you can actually turn negativity into positivity. So I got a free piece of advice for all the MetLife people out there. You should be getting ready to do a campaign called Get a Life, FIFA, from MetLife. And the whole idea is to bring people's back attention that MetLife, which spends a lot of money to sponsor that stadium, is being denied the World Cup final match because of the FIFA-dom. I like that.
0: Get a life, I think that's a good thing there. A good thing there. Look at that. How much do we should charge for what you just did?
1: We should charge a lot of money for this. So if somebody wants to use it, we've trademarked it, and then come to us and we'll negotiate. And I'll cut you in, of course, Sharon, because this is your radio station, your platform. 5%.
0: Yeah, right.
1: Yeah. Yeah. So I think it'll be more than that.
0: I think probably it'll be a little bit more than that.
1: A zero attached to that. Anyway, yeah. I think it just shows that sometimes when you're denied things in life, find that silver lining and turn it to your advantage. Turn that negativity into positivity. And it's really a mindset. Somebody saying instead of throwing a cup against the wall, I can't believe we have to take Levi off Levi Stadium, instead of just covering it with duct tape, cover it with the shape of your logo, and next thing you know, more people are talking and more people actually know you sponsored that stadium in the Bay Area versus didn't. So clever use of that, Mark.
0: In the business side of it, I don't understand is that, you know, when BMO Field is BMO Field, that's the thing. It's BMO Field. But then all of a sudden, if BMO Field wants to host football matches for FIFA, it's not, I don't think it would be written into some contract somewhere, just in case one day we get the World Cup, then your name doesn't go on there.
1: I did do some work on this. There's actually, they will sign these sponsorship deals. I mean, think about Scotiabank. They spend $80 million a year to put their name on the arena where the Maple Leafs play, Scotiabank Arena. There's clawbacks there too. Somebody came in and sponsored a tour, a rock and roll concert that happened to be sponsored by a competitive thing, they could actually push for that. So there's ways out of it. And I just think it's crazy that FIFA demands all of this. So I have no idea why this organization's grown so powerful. I know the sport's important. I know the World Cup captures worldwide attention, but I think we're giving too much power in the hands of too few.
0: Yeah, no kidding. Although the Science Center soccer ball in Vancouver, you can see it from a million miles away. The amount of photos of it is remarkable, and people from the water are taking pictures. They're flying in on float planes taking pictures. They're downtown. They're taking pictures. It's genius.
1: Why isn't Toronto saying, okay, we're going to have a handful of games. What happens afterwards? We're going to have the best FIFA viewing seats in the world. And we talked about it, like the top of the CN Tower, Edgewalk, four seats with a screen. On our waterfront, you know, places where Toronto just absolutely rocks. We're going to have these stadium seats, and then all around the world, they're going to go, the coolest place to watch FIFA is Toronto. But we don't think that way. We just think about, oh, we're going to have a handful of games, and at the end of it, cough up a massive taxpayer bill, as opposed to, again, silver lining, saying, we've got this. How can we extend its footprint and its impact? Well, soccer, viewers, biggest sport on earth, seating, it doesn't take a lot to create something that has some imagination to it.
0: Well,
1: two ideas we've given away.
0: I do assume, yeah, right? I do assume that somewhere in there, FIFA's like, yeah, I don't know. And then they squash it.
1: That's when you do something and they come back and say, you shouldn't have done that. Oh, well, it's all over the – everybody's all over the world sharing these four lunatic soccer fans at the top of the CN Tower watching a game, and that's the coolest place I'd want to cheer for my team. Just do it and get away with it, as opposed to the bureaucracy that says, I don't know, or the lawyers going, I'm not sure, and everyone else doing it. Have somebody with imagination saying, you know what, this might get us a billion impressions. And to me, that's where you're going to start getting a return for the money spent.
0: So David versus Goliath is kind of what you're talking about. You're talking about like businesses or event promoters or whatever trying to go up against FIFA. And, you know, that's kind of the classic interrupter notion. We haven't had a lot of interrupters lately until AI has stepped into our world. And yeah, isn't it interesting that they all sort of align?
1: You know, it does. And, this is something I was just talking to somebody that's running to be mayor of Toronto, that cities have got to really work hard to keep the smart people here, because we no longer need lakes to ship on or density. We put everything up in the cloud. And the fact is, these Davids, these little towns, little communities, Costa Rica, you can have this tech hub happening now because people want to live there and be there. And I think that the slingshot of AI is allowing these small entrepreneurs to take on companies that were too big, shouted so loud, had so much scale, so much power in their distribution channels, you could never find your way into opportunity. Now with AI and the fact that so many things I can purchase on my phone, all of that has been interrupted. And to me, it's fascinating to see. Here's a great example. I just bought my groceries with Apple Pay. Well, Apple Pay, I actually had an Avion card that I used, but I think now that of Apple Pay. Apple Pay has disrupted the credit card business. I couldn't wait to show my shiny exclusive credit card. Now it's just on a phone. So I think we're just seeing constant disruption to the status quo. And it's going to be fascinating. If you're listening out there and you're an entrepreneur, there's nothing holding you back if your distribution is direct to the consumer via the cloud. That the fact is, what was too big to fail is now too slow to respond. And I think we're going to see so many incredible entrepreneurs show up, like we're already seeing in the tech world, because they've just found a better way, a better path to the consumer without the bureaucracy and size and lumbering moats that used to protect these big organizations.
0: Okay, so I'll give you the multi-million dollar idea. You ready for it?
1: This is the third one.
0: This is the third one of this, just this segment, yeah. Is that, so in my village of 1,000 people, Canada's most beautiful village in Merrickville, one of the things that I think that we need to stop doing, and when we talk about, you know, online versus brick and mortar and all these things, is start about the concierge service. And there's no reason why a little village like this and all the other ones that are in Canada cannot have some of the biggest brands of all the brands with a very limited inventory, but become a concierge where you get to interact with the product and pick it up or whatever and experience it through your travels. You don't have to go to a big mall in a big downtown anymore. You can get one-on-one white glove butler valet service and have that for you right in a small town in a village with a couple of people working at a store when you walk in, and it's just a pretty little village. And I think that this notion of the concierge of these big online products is probably a big thing in 5 years.
1: Well, what you're putting is the person within your brand personality. The brilliance of that idea is everything else is virtual. So all my efficiencies is virtual. My warehousing is virtual. I don't have to stock inventory, worry about crime. But my concierge is a person who's an empresario and gets you excited. You can say, Shane, what are you looking for? Hey, I see you're growing your beard. I got some great beard oil for you. And that is the human interaction that AI can never do. And I think your idea is the multi-million dollar idea.
0: Mine were million dollar. It doesn't have to be only one brand. It can be multiple brands.
1: The concierge can be, in fact, the front of the vending machine.
0: That's right.
1: That represents the world.
0: And it's the new bodega.
1: Do I get 50% of that idea because I gave you 50% of mine?
0: Well, you originally gave me 5%, so we're going to talk about that.
1: Okay.
0: Tony Chapman, Chatter That Matters, the podcast. No joke, this is what Tony and I talk about, whether we're on the radio or not. So this is kind of the way it goes. So thanks for listening in. We appreciate being here. Thanks, Tony.
1: Always a pleasure.
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11: Here's the latest forecast from the AM 800 Weather Center. We have clouds clearing tonight, the low 16 or 61 Fahrenheit. Tomorrow, mix of sun and cloud, the high 25. Tomorrow night, clear, the low 17, and sunshine will continue Sunday, the high 27. For Monday, mix of sun and cloud, a 30% chance of rain, the high 32 or 90. Again, for tonight, clouds clearing, the low 16, that's 61 Fahrenheit.
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0: Cash has gone the way of the dodo. And I'm not sure that's good as we get reminded about cash. I tried to get cash for a transaction for some stuff I bought on Marketplace. And it's no problem. The lady had said, can you just pick up cash? I don't like e-transfers. I get that. That's cool. But getting cash was difficult. And then I went to the CIBC bank. I'm not a CIBC customer. I don't even have a debit card. So I went searching through my drawer going, oh, where's my debit card? Found my debit card for Scotiabank. And then went to, because that's the only debit card I have. I don't even have actively used Scotiabank. But I was like, well, I can email transfer my money to here and then I can go there. So I paid for an email transfer for $1.50 from that account because that account doesn't have that. And then I put in my Scotiabank and then I use my Scotiabank account that's CIBC and the CIBC I need $500 and maximum $400. So it was a $4.50 charge for the first $400, but then I had, it would let me do a second transaction for another $100. So it's another $4.50 charge. So it cost me more than $10 to get access to my own money and about three different email transfer things to get there. And we wonder why banks say you should use online services because they charge so much. One of my bank accounts, I got charged $54 one month in bank fees. Mm-hmm. I had one of my business accounts. Now I'm just mad. In one of my business accounts, I have never, ever missed a payment in that business, ever. I had an automated finance payment come out of that account for $11 that I didn't have in that account because I had like $5 in the account. I missed it. It was $100 in fees. For what? To say no thank you? The amount of that business pays in business fees in every, so, which by the way, just to let it be clear, if anybody works in the banking system, I have already created business accounts at a different institution because of that. They did give me $40 back. We'll give you $100 back if you go to your bank. Well, I can't get to a branch. Well, I can only do $40. Well, if I can get to a branch, can I get all 100? You can. You have to just go ask, but you have to go to your business branch, Alberta Corporation.
1: I was about to say it's in Alberta, isn't it?
0: So I own two companies. One's in Ontario, one's in Alberta. This was the Alberta one. Yeah. So yes, yeah, so you're screwed, right? So I'm like, why don't I just use cash? It functions the same way. Why not just use cash? Ryan, do you use cash?
1: Not really. I do it for the Facebook Marketplace transactions, the like, it's my birthday and grandma gave me $50.
0: $50? I only used to get
1: $5.
0: I know,
1: grandma's very generous. I'm very lucky. You know, that kind of stuff. However, yeah, bit of an eye-opening experience in Mexico. I think kind of the money you might want to spend on niceties in a month, take that out as you're flat. This is what I'm willing to budget. And, you know, if you're paying in person for that kind of stuff, it's good. But yeah, I found some stats, Shane, found some numbers actually on cash usage in Canada. It's from 2024, which is not that long ago, so it's still pretty good, but it's really interesting. And I think the one that makes sense is that cash accounts for 21% of point of sale transactions by volume. However, when they took that stat in 2024, it was the same as it was in 2023. So really? That might be the steady
0: feel like
1: rate.
0: That's high.
1: It does feel a little bit high, doesn't it? Yeah. And I think that's because it also found that 79% of Canadians have no plans to go cashless. Only 8% actually will, and 13% already consider themselves cash free. So people are still like, nah, I don't really see the need to completely negate cash from my diet. My financial diet.
0: I guess so. Financial diet it is. Text messages that have come in at 7:10:10 about cash. Nail spa, if you pay cash, no HST. That's true. I've heard that before. I've been to auction houses where they're like, well, if you want to buy it for cash, you don't have to pay any taxes. Those are, you know, cash-based businesses. So this is kind of what they this is what they do. It's funny when you go there and you give them $20.15 for something that that costs $15.65 and they can't figure out the change. Do you know the change, Ray?
1: No, I have to see it in front of me. Nope.
0: So $20.15.
1: I have this calculus, so I can't.
0: Okay, I'll simplify it. Yeah. $20.15 is how much they paid.
1: Yep.
0: $15.65 was the charge. Why would they do that?
1: Sorry, I have dyscalculia. You're asking the wrong man.
0: No, I'm not asking the numbers. I'm asking why would you pay $20.15 for a $15?
1: Oh, to get exact change back.
0: To get quarters back, not dimes and nickels.
1: Yeah, to get the bigger.
0: So you get $5.50 back as opposed to $5.35 back. Watching young people calculate that at a till is very entertaining.
1: Very. And listen, you know, a lot of people, their first job is in a restaurant, but there are some spots, Shane, that are not, they're not abandoning cash. It's the other way around. This is just a couple of months ago. A Manitoba restaurant actually went cash only this year. Listen to this.
2: You might be able to hear the cash till sound more often at Moment in Time Neighborhood Grill here in Morden. That's because owner Alex Kansky made a bold move to go cash only, not accepting card payments. He says it's because of the fees.
3: For us, it's been about $7,500 a year. So next February is 3 years for us, so that's just over $22,000.
2: Kansky announced the move last Thursday. So far, he says reactions from customers have been mixed.
3: I've seen an email just tell me that they think it's a really bad idea and that they probably won't be coming because that's all they carry is cards.
2: Customers like Josh Nichols says it's worth it to go get cash.
22: I was hungry and I really wanted to eat here, so I made the effort. If now that I know, I'll just always have cash on me.
1: Guy really likes that restaurant.
0: Yeah, no kidding. Always have cash. Okay, so here's a text that says, I always use cash for transactions at approximately $150 or less. I'm finding at restaurants they are more frowning at cash. I do not have a phone or online banking at all. I'm an antique. Oh, I'm an antique. Well said. Interesting. Okay, so that's one restaurant that says they went cash only. But do you think that they lose business because of it? Because if you walk up to like a chip truck on the side of the road for a little hot dog and some French fries and they're cash only, oh, I don't have any cash on me. Therefore, you keep walking down the street.
1: Yeah, I think so. You can see this happen in real time at, I go to like a lot of music collector shows, Shane, or like collector's shows. And there, that traditionally forever has been cash only. But now it's cash preferred, but they bring the little square debit machine.
0: Yeah.
1: They don't, they prefer you pay cash, but you know, it's there so they don't lose that sale.
0: So Ryan had this other clip you grabbed about businesses, even like Uber, digital businesses that are embracing cash too. Let's hear that.
23: Now, Uber users in LA, San Diego, and other cities can pay with cash for rides. Uber says that that's going to make their service more accessible to people who lack bank accounts or credit cards. But Business Insider is reporting that some Uber drivers are worried that cash payments will make them targets for theft.
0: 100% the case. That's from KTLA. So, I don't know. What do you do? 7-10-10. I use debit, credit, but always carry cash. Came in handy twice. Go up, gas up with cash. The beer tap for the cycling group. Their machine was down. So there you go.
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29: From the National Newsroom of the Canadian Press, I'm John Kennedy. Just a week since President Donald Trump signed his agreement with Iran, U.S. Central Command says it struck Iranian missile, drone, and radar sites in response to Iran's strike on a ship in the Strait of Hormuz. ABC's Rachel Scott has the report from Washington.
4: 24 hours after Iran fired on a cargo ship attempting to cross the Strait of Hormuz, the U.S. military delivering a, quote, powerful response, attacking Iran for what President Trump called a foolish violation of our ceasefire agreement. Earlier in the Oval Office, the president hinting at the coming strikes.
5: You said that Iran violated the ceasefire. Will they face any consequences?
7: Well, you'll find out.
29: Meanwhile, the death toll in Venezuela after a double earthquake is now over 900 and is expected to increase even more. Relief efforts are underway, starting from Florida, where organizations are coordinating donations and are shipping to help Venezuelans in the disaster zone. Global Empowerment Network Logistics Director Billy Richardson told ABC Miami that donations have been pouring in.
8: It's been a huge response, especially in this community. I mean, in Doral, we have a huge Venezuelan community, which where our headquarters is based.
29: Foreign Affairs Minister Anita Anand says the aftermath of Venezuela's two powerful earthquakes is horrific. She says Canada is looking for ways to expand its humanitarian support to the region. The quakes struck 39 seconds apart on Wednesday, killing at least 920 people and injuring more than 3,300. A new exhibit focusing on hundreds of thousands of Palestinians who were forcibly removed from their home in 1948 is now opening to the public tomorrow at the Canadian Museum for Human Rights. Fuad Sahoun says he was 4 years old when his family was displaced from Haifa, Palestine. He says that he hopes the exhibit will educate others on the displacement of Palestinians.
9: We live under trauma, and the trauma will only end when we're allowed to go back as decent people, as human people, in our homes and properties.
29: The exhibit has garnered criticism from Jewish groups across Canada who say it could fuel anti-Semitism. A Regina mosque is set to stop using its rooftop speakers to amplify the call to prayer in the city's downtown core. Director M. Anisur Rahman says complaints about weekly prayer began last week after a local social media account posted information about it. He says he also spoke with other Muslim leaders in the city, and they told him to speak with the broader community about the speakers before using them again.
10: That is why we are here, to understand like what exactly we should do. Yesterday we had a meetings for like long hours with several police officers, and we come to a decision that today we should give a pause.
29: Rahman says he plans to send out surveys to neighboring businesses and organizations for input, and that the public can also weigh in. This is the Canadian Press. In sports, Whitehorse-born Gavin McKenna of the Yukon was selected first overall in tonight's NHL entry draft, taken by the Toronto Maple Leafs. The pick was announced in Buffalo by Canadian pop icon and Maple Leafs fan Justin Bieber. Nathan Eovaldi struck out 9 over 7 shutout innings as the visiting Texas Rangers hung on to defeat the Toronto Blue Jays 5-4. Eovaldi scattered 5 hits and walked only 1 in his 92-pitch outing as the Jays suffered their 4th straight defeat. Lionel Messi will not start when defending World Cup champion Argentina plays its group final. Team's coach says Messi will be on the bench at the start of tomorrow night's game against Jordan, but indicated the World Cup career goal-scoring leader could come in as a substitute. Messi turned 39 on Wednesday and has scored all 5 goals for Argentina in the first 2 games of this tournament. From the Canadian Press, I'm John Kennedy.
26: 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The world will compete to crown the next global MasterChef. The fight for flavor goes international as Gordon Ramsay leads a new season of MasterChef Global Gauntlet. 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
4: Here's the latest forecast from the AM 800 Weather Center. We have clouds clearing tonight, the low 16 or 61 Fahrenheit. Tomorrow, mix of sun and cloud, the high 25. Tomorrow night, clear, the low 17, and sunshine will continue Sunday, the high 27. For Monday, mix of sun and cloud, a 30% chance of rain, the high 32 or 90. Again, for tonight, clouds clearing, the low 16, that's 61 Fahrenheit.
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7: like it, Will. That's how we start off a Friday. Happy Friday, everybody. Maybe one of the best Fridays of the year as it goes into, I'm sure, a long weekend for many of you. If not this weekend, next weekend might be a long one. It's certainly a long one for me next week. Cannot wait. Canada Day on Wednesday. I know it's a bit of a bummer that it's midweek, but still a lot of people have it off. I know like half of our listening crew is at the cottage or somewhere traveling around this beautiful country of ours. Enjoy it. Be safe. But thank you, as always, for listening wherever you are, and to have a great weekend, everybody. And of course, it is Friday, so it's our Friday morning roundtable. But before all of that, I do have to give a big thank you to everybody. And I could not believe the crowd that we had over there at the Circle K in LaSalle. Still shocked with how busy it was. I guess if you say free food, people are going to come out. And a lot of you did. I cannot go through the names of everybody I met yesterday. But for all of you that came up, said hi, beautiful words on the show, really do appreciate it. Meant the world to me. Even a few listeners like Fred checking out my pants for the chlorine stains that happened yesterday that I was talking about. A bit weird, but I appreciate that relationship that I have with a lot of you. It's what makes AM800 special in this community. Even Will came out with Lucy and Luke. Well, I mean, you got the cutest kids in the world. A little shy, because I'm sure I came across as like the creepy old uncle. But with that said, it was very nice to meet your family, other than Jackie, who thinks I'm creepy just straight up. And so she didn't show up yesterday. But other than that, it was great to see all of you yesterday.
13: It was a ton of fun and so many people, and the kids loved it.
7: What was funny, though, is we have all the free food and everything like that. And your kids, of course, went to the expensive spot, bought all the fancy chocolate, all the chips, and all the fancy drinks, and then left. So did you get any of the free food yesterday?
13: I got some popcorn, and they didn't even eat it. They're like, I want to get my money's worth.
7: You're going to join us after the 11 o'clock news, too, when we talk about, I guess, toxic sports parents, right? You had an event that happened at your daughter at Lucy's soccer game, right?
13: Exactly. I can't wait until people hear this story. It's disgusting, and it's really going to get you upset, but yeah, we need to make a difference in this community.
7: Yeah, the toxic sport culture needs to stop, and so we do want to know what you've seen out there at your children's events, or I guess at a sporting event that you've been to. Parents need to calm down a little bit. Very disturbing what Will is going to talk about after the 11 o'clock news. But first, it is our Friday morning roundtable. Let's start it off with the mayor of Kingsville, Dennis Rogers, who I know you coach baseball, right? So I'm sure you've seen it all when it comes to the sporting world out there.
14: I do, and I have. You know, it's you know, I appreciate being out there. I got three kids. I've coached them all. And, you know, there's a lot of great parents. And, you know, to me, it is a small percentage that, yeah, that the ones we'll probably be talking about. But, you know, the end of the day is our goal out there is the kids. So if you're a parent that's taking away from that,
7: yeah,
14: shame on you.
7: Especially at a young age. Just let them have fun. Yeah. You know, if they succeed and do well, that's great. That's bonus.
14: There's no Yankee scouts in the stands. So
7: yeah, that's it.
14: Go
7: very
14: out and
7: have few
14: fun.
7: Go pro, all right? Scholarships would be cool, but very few go pro. So let's be real here. The executive director of the Downtown Mission, Rakshini Punaya Gulen. Rakshini, welcome back.
15: Thank you for having me.
7: Yeah, absolutely. And Fred, if you're not tired of seeing my face because you've been here a lot when it comes to Carousel, I've been told one of the worst interviews ever, according to another counselor with me on Tuesday as well with the Village at the Barn. Thank you for coming back for a roundtable.
16: My pleasure. It's funny. People were contacting me after that interview saying it was the best interview ever. So, I mean, I guess it's open to opinion, but I was getting a lot of, that was the best interview ever. We loved what you had to say. So, hey, listen, it's all objective, right?
7: That's right. Yeah, it depends who you ask.
16: Yeah, it depends who you ask.
7: That goes for this whole show. Just depends who you ask when it comes to the Kyle Horner Show. Okay, let's start on our roadways yesterday. It was a big story yesterday on the Kyle Horner Show. Changes when it comes to Ontario raising the speed limit on really the 400 series going up to 110 takes effect today in some parts. Sections of the 401, the 416 in Eastern Ontario, and it also will increase in other parts like the 401, Queens Elizabeth Way, that's the 402, 403, 416, 417 by the end of September. All of those roads will be 110 kilometers an hour. When it comes to the province, they're saying the key focus is based on safety. It's also based on previous pilots that they've done, so project pilots that they've done. They have had over 100 kilometers already that are over the past 2 years shifted towards 110 kilometers an hour on our local roads. And they're saying that increased fatalities in those sections have not happened.
2: So they seem very set on really moving all of the 400 series up to 110 kilometers an hour. Let's start off in Kingsville there with Dennis Rogers. Do you support this move? What do you think?
14: You know, I don't have a problem with it. You know, it's I can tell you when I go in the 401, probably one of my favorite sections when I hit that part around Chatham, where I can go a little bit faster. So
2: bring it on.
14: You know, it's just, I mean, at the end of the day is, you know, you got some data support. There's no increased fatalities. You know, it is a high velocity freeway. Like, to me, you're bumping up a little bit. You see this happening in different parts of the world, and, you know, the data to support it. Like, I don't have an issue with it.
2: Yeah. Okay. Rakshini, your thoughts here.
3: I definitely don't have an issue with it either. I think I talked about it before on another roundtable that I do tend to speed accidentally. I don't do it on purpose.
2: That's it, yeah.
3: But sometimes it's an oopsie, and I have to remind myself constantly, or my husband or my mom, if she's in the car, she's like, slow down. So I appreciate that we'll have longer, and I also love that part that's between us and Chatham. That's, you know, 110. That's amazing to me. I just don't know. I know you said the province or whoever has done the put the reports out saying that.
2: Over 800 kilometers that they've kind of studied this with, yeah.
3: Right. That, yeah. But the stat was that there hasn't been more fatalities.
2: That's right. There's not been an increase.
3: I would like to see if maybe there's reduced fatalities.
2: Interesting.
3: You know, look at the positive side of that versus, like, it didn't get worse.
2: Mm-hmm.
3: Again, as a personal driver, like, I would appreciate having more the opportunity.
2: What came
3: to
2: up yesterday was just the lack of reaction time when you're going. We all know, right? Let's say 110. I think a lot of us are doing 120, probably close to 130,
14: 125.
2: Right? Yeah, 125. Yeah, that's what I'd be in between 120 to 130,
3: it's that,
2: right?
3: It's that 15K.
2: Yeah, so we all know we're going faster.
3: Race period. Yeah.
2: And you got less reaction time in case something does happen, right? Fred, your thoughts?
16: I thought it already happened, you know. I mean, yeah, I have no problem. Yeah, I mean, I have no problem with it. I think, you know, somewhat of a distraction maybe from the provincial government. What I would like to see them do is, and just being a little bit selfish from the municipal side of things, is providing more resources to the municipalities for speed calming initiatives. You know, they took away the speed radars from us. So if they could provide us with even more resources, if we could put the attention more so on speeding within municipalities, within cities and towns, I would love to see the focus put more on that and see what the province is doing to provide municipalities like Windsor's, Kingsville's, and others more tools to get people to slow down. It's nice that we're talking about the highways. It's nice that we're taking it from 100 to 110. Sure, no problem. But I think the focus needs to be more so on municipalities in city, in town driving, and how we can get people and what resources we have from the province to get people to slow down within our cities and towns.
2: Yeah, they don't seem interested in that speed cameras, right? And
16: yeah,
2: there's a lot of texters yesterday. I know some people call it a money grab, but there's a lot of texters yesterday saying, just bring back speed cameras. Help us out locally. Like you were
16: exactly.
14: Saying. Traffic calming's an issue in every community.
2: Everywhere. That's it, right?
14: Everywhere. Yeah. Community. And it's, you know, I think I was on the round table here. We talked maybe a bit about it before, traffic calming and, you know, whether you install the bollards and the infrastructure.
2: Yep.
14: And so many people are quick to want to install that infrastructure, but they don't realize how much it costs.
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4: Here's the latest forecast from the AM 800 Weather Center. We have clouds clearing tonight, the low 16 or 61 Fahrenheit. Tomorrow, mix of sun and cloud, the high 25. Tomorrow night, clear, the low 17, and sunshine will continue Sunday, the high 27. For Monday, mix of sun and cloud, a 30% chance of rain, the high 32 or 90. Again, for tonight, clouds clearing, the low 16, that's 61 Fahrenheit.
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2: Morning roundtable here. Ward 1 Councillor Fred Francis is with us, the Mayor of Kingsville, Dennis Rogers, and the Executive Director of the Downtown Mission, Rakshini Punayagulan. I am going over to cell phones, I promise, but we still have a ton of texts coming in. First of all, how I mentioned the West Coast, the Highway Through Hell. I love that area. Tow Truck Steve, who's an East Coaster, by the way, saying, Kyle, might be a bit biased, but the Cabot Trail is top-notch. I've never made it to Nova Scotia. Done the drive through New Brunswick, but we went to PEI and never made it to Nova Scotia. I do hear it's gorgeous. Really, I'd like to do a golf trip out there because I heard those some of the golf courses there around that area are phenomenal. So, yeah, one day I'd like to get out there. One here, too, saying, Kyle... Fred, you guys should take a fun road trip out on Highway 3 from Walker all the way to Leamington. So I did this on Sunday for Father's Day. Just go 79 kilometers an hour. You would need to put your flashers on. It's so dangerous. I mean, I mentioned that. I was going 105. People were passing me, and I had people on my butt. I mean, I drive out there a lot. I get it. It's a bit of a wild, wild west. That's why when Dennis said, you know, maybe some more patrol officers out there, OPP cars, I'm with them on that one. One last one here. Expressway desperately needs merge speed limits posted. Fred, just during the break there, we were kind of talking. There's a reason why, I guess, there's no billboards out there because of something like this?
16: Yeah, you know, this is a topic that's come up at council recently, but I've been on council for 12 years, and I remember reading a report like about 6 years ago, or maybe my second term on council, and saying like, yeah, one of the reasons why we don't have billboards along the expressway is that it's already a very complicated and challenging roadway, and we do see accidents there and collisions there. So the last thing we want to do is put distractions for drivers to look at when they're traveling at a high rate of speed. So that's why you don't see billboards on the expressway, because we don't want more distracted drivers when they're going 100 kilometers or merging in and out of traffic. And yeah, with respect to police monitoring and police enforcement, I am not going to have that conversation with the mayor of Kingsville at this moment. So I don't want to be accused of any wrongdoing. So I'm going to refrain from talking about policing with any county representative on the show.
14: Next subject, please.
16: No comment. Next question.
2: No secret meetings on the Kyle Hunter show, okay? You do that off air, and I want to be a part of it, okay? Just like, God, I wish I was a part of that secret meeting between all three of those individuals, let's say, that we talked about the other day. Okay, let's move on here. Let's get into our schools, because this was a hot subject yesterday as well. Ontario is considering a near total ban on cell phones in school, alongside potential social media restrictions. To me, that's very important. Ontario, in 2024, we know, banned the use of cell phones at any time during the school day for students in grade 6 younger, while grade 7s and up, they may use the cell phones between classes and on a lunch break or recess. Quebec and British Columbia have brought in full bans. And so when Ontario was asked if they're looking into that, Education Minister Paul Calandra said he would likely spend more time getting feedback from educators and school boards before making such a decision. I want your thoughts when it comes to a total ban of cell phones in school. Rakshini, get in on this with us. What do you think?
3: I think we talked about this one, too.
2: It's been around for a while. Yes. Yeah, yeah. The province keeps kind of flip-flopping on it.
3: And I think, like, the majority of us at this table, at least, we grew up in school when we didn't have cell phones. And if parents wanted to reach us, typically... Fred's shaking his head. So Fred, you're younger than me. So yes, you might have had access. But when parents needed to reach us, they called the school.
2: Yeah.
3: Or they came to the school, as I know you guys were talking about earlier too. I think it's important for kids to focus on what they're learning. And I would hope that, you know, taking away cell phones would actually help them do better in school. Which will help them do better in life later on, right? So that would be the way I look at it. Yeah. I think there's always a way to get a hold of your child if it's an emergency, like call the school.
2: It was embarrassing though. Like, Kyle, you know, your parents are here at the office. Can you come down?
3: It is.
2: It's super embarrassing.
3: It is, but. Yeah.
2: I wish I had cell phones back then. Just text me, right? Just text me instead of putting my name out there on the speaker. I will say this. The expert that we had on yesterday, I thought made a really good point. Dennis, I'll go to you after this. Saying it's a relief for children to just get away from that phone. And I mentioned, even, you know, in my life, and I'm sure for you, in politics and different things like that, getting away from the phone every once in a while, it really is a relief, where you can just kind of focus on yourself, breathe, and not worried about the drama either through the world or through your work.
14: Yeah.
2: And I thought that was really intelligent, because of the pressures on social media and all of that. Just relief getting away from the phone, I think, would be healthy for kids.
14: We've all left the house and had that emotional sheer panic,
2: yes,
14: that we forgot our phone, yeah, at the house, yeah, right? Like, it's ingrained in us now. So as kids, like, to me, I just think on the, like, the emotional interaction, social aspect to this, like, you know, I'm all in. Like, I have two teenagers. I got an 18-year-old first year in college, and, you know, 15-year-old grade 10, and, you know, and a 9-year-old. And our older two, they have phones. And there's been times I pick my kids up at high school, and there's my son and his four buddies standing shoulder to shoulder, and they're all looking at their phones, yeah, not interacting. So I think, you know, just reading that article, they talk about the interaction that kids had, and they're in the cafeteria, and they're out, you know, outside, and they're in the yard, and they're just interacting, doing what kids really should be doing. Because we all know when they come home, they're on it too, right? And they're, mm-hmm, on it in their rooms and all that stuff. So I think to be able to remove a 6 to 8 hour period every day for as much as they have to be in school, to me, is, I'm all in. And I really think we would have fundamental changes in our youth if,
2: yeah,
14: we did. It's a hard decision. There's going to be a lot of pushback from the kids. But again, at the end of the day, like I tell my kids, you know, I'm not here to be your friend. I'm here to, like, fundamentally change you and make you a contributing adult to society. That's my job. So I think if we do that, This would fundamentally change our kids. And again, I'm all in.
2: Yeah. Yeah. Pushback from parents, though. I had a lot of pushback from parents yesterday saying they want that instant access with their children in case something happens, because the world is crazy nowadays. Yeah. You know, so you'd have pushback from a little bit there, but I'm still with you. You know,
14: maybe create there's a new channel through the school.
2: Maybe something like that, right?
14: Right. Yeah. I'm sure there's
2: but a few things there, right? The relief, and like you mentioned, just the interaction. I mean, it was tradition every lunch period to just play euchre. Yeah. At Kingsville District High School. Like, that's what we did, right? And I was terrible at it, but, you know, it was fun. You don't have that nowadays. I'm guessing most of the time you're looking at the screen, you know, when you have those moments. Fred, you're going to have to deal with this eventually here in a little while, but life goes by fast. Your thoughts?
16: Yeah, I got a two-year-old at home, so it's going to be a little while, so I'm happy about that. We kind of had cell phones when I was in high school. We had the Zach Morris cell phone, the brick cell phone that cost about $12,000. So I didn't know anyone that had one. I didn't have one. I didn't know anyone that had one. But you'd see it every Saturday morning when you watched Saved by the Bell. I'm like, that's the coolest thing ever. I don't know who he's calling because there's only one person that ever had one, but whatever.
14: His house.
16: But the instant access is a good point. I mean, I've never really thought about that. And, you know, God forbid if there was ever an incident or an emergency situation and Bianca was at school and I needed to get a hold of her and I couldn't, I don't think I would like that. I'd go, I need to get a hold of my kid right away. So I get that. But listen, I did see the other day, I read a report. I was born in 1980 and they say my generation, Gen X, was the last one. It was like the bridge generation to remember how life was without all this tech, without all this technology. But we also were the first generation to deal with all this technology. So obviously the generations that came after us don't remember how it was without it. So, but we're that bridge generation that remembers it, and you know, we have that nostalgic feeling. So, yeah, I remember high school without any, but we had beepers. Mm. You know what I mean? There was beepers. There was always that person on the payphone. So there's always something, I suppose.
2: What about a pager?
16: A pager.
14: Bring back beepers.
16: Yeah. You know, you had to bring back, go backwards, right? So I guess there's always something. And the one thing I've learned is you can't really fight technology. You can't really turn the clock back, but you can manage it. You can, I mean, you know, try to, see what works and what doesn't work, because anything too much of something's a bad thing. Mm-hmm. And if it is keeping people distracted, if it's keeping people from their schoolwork, or if there's negative consequences, you're gonna have to find a way how to manage that. And I applaud anything we could do to manage anything that might be negative.
2: Yeah, you know, I struggle when it comes to government control, but I really feel like, especially with the algorithm and like setting limits and really clamping down on, you know, big media, let's say, or, you know, I guess we'll put in Meta there, YouTube, all of those kinds of companies. I really believe that the government could start there and really start cracking down on it. And I know that's been in the news a lot lately with the federal government and what they're going to do. But, you know, I think this is important with some sort of ban in the classroom, but also clamping down on Meta and those algorithms, which are really affecting mental health when you really break it down and see those numbers, right? I think a lot of this cell phone ban is taken away from that talk, which I think is very important.
14: Yeah. Mm-hmm. Well, and again, it's being done elsewhere in the world with success stories, right?
2: Yes.
14: So again, to me, this isn't a new idea. You're not reinventing the wheel. I'm one of those, like, okay, let's see how things play out and you know, make an informed decision based on your community. And it's been successful in other parts of the world. So to me, is, you know, this isn't a brand new thing.
3: Mm-hmm. And maybe there's a way, I don't know if this is possible, but you know how, like, if there's an emergency that we all get, I was driving back from, actually caught him last night from a meeting there, and then the radio just cut out, went to an emergency notice about the tornado watch in Southwestern Ontario, all of that, right? So I think there should be the ability to do that with cell phones too. So if there is an emergency, like, have cell phones. Maybe people are allowed to have cell phones in class, but maybe they're shut off until there's an emergency like that. Or maybe there's a way to manage it with, if it's a parent calling, there's a way for that parent, like as an emergency contact person, to get a hold of their child.
2: Yeah.
3: I don't know if that's possible, but I would think the way the world is going, I feel like that should be possible.
2: Needed. Yeah.
3: But I think the whole comment about children need a break from cell phones and technology, it's so true. Because I think we've talked about it before too, about, like, you know, the not the education level, but how people interact in today's world.
14: Yeah.
2: Or lack.
3: It's changing.
2: Yeah.
14: Yeah.
3: Lack, and a lot of it is because they don't know how to interact with each other.
2: That's it.
3: They don't know how to respect each other.
2: Yeah.
3: Yeah, why is that? Because they're standing side by side on their phones, not talking to even their friends. Right?
14: We had someone come cut our grass one day. Our lawnmower was broken, so a friend was coming by, and my son was home, so I wasn't there. So, okay, just go and talk to him and give him a couple directions. Horrified. He was horrified. I was like,
2: no, don't talk.
3: Like, this what do you mean, like, talk to him?
14: Talk to an adult? Like, what am I? I was like, son, these are things that you have to, you know, these are fundamentals, right? Yeah. Within the world, be able to interact with people.
16: OMG. So

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1: All right, let's take the break. We'll come back. I do want to touch on the toxic sporting world out there, because I know Will is going to be focusing on that after the 11 o'clock news. And then we'll talk about Canada Day traditions, because like I mentioned, favorite time of the year. Bring it on. We got the barbecues. We got warm weather, the pools, the lakes. Everybody on vacation cannot wait. So we'll do that coming up next here on the Kyle Horner Show on AM 800.
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0: I'm shocked you're playing this song. I had this song stuck in my head during our golf tournament, right? That was actually last Friday. Hard to believe. That was like the quickest week ever. But I don't really know this song. Yes, I bought it on iTunes, and I know I have listeners making fun of me because I'm still buying songs for like $1.25. But I don't really know this song. I just know Down in Puerto Rico or something. I was saying that constantly during the golf tournament last Friday, driving you crazy. I know you hate it, but you still played it for me. Well, I appreciate it. Let it go.
1: I'm warming up.

0: I'm warming up to the song.
1: I mean, it is catchy. My only issue is it's AI. So, never been to Puerto Rico. The song's convincing me it's a beautiful place. Maybe one day. We'll see. What about driving across Canada, enjoying the beauty that we have here in Canada? As Canada Day approaches, we decided to film a special edition of Horner's Corner, which featured the great Canadian flag that sits at the Windsor's waterfront. And I actually spoke with Peter Horestovic, who is Windsor's poet laureate and one of the leaders behind that initiative when it came to the great Canadian flag. And so it's a special Horner's Corners edition that's out, actually. It was an hour ago, right, Will? Yeah, it was out an hour ago. You don't want to miss this episode, full of Canadian pride. Peter was just amazing. He actually read a poem, too. And so go to AM800's YouTube channel right now and check out Horner's Corner, the Canadian Day version of it, edition of it. And, I mean, Peter was just perfect. His poem really spoke to how much Canada means, I think, to a lot of us, and especially with all of the drama going south or north of the border to the United States, unity is more important than ever, right? And so pretty special, and I had the privilege to talk with Peter. So just, you can go to our AM800 YouTube channel, and you will see Horner's Corner there. Click on it, and it was about 10-15 minutes, right? And Peter was just awesome. So appreciate it. And Canada, let's put it that way. I want to talk about an event that's happening in just under an hour, by the way. It's at Charles Clark Square. It's from noon until 9. It's a competition powwow, and it's brought to you by the Can-Am Indian Friendship Center. So it's happening all day long, Charles Clark Square. And so they got a little bit of competition when it comes to the drumming. I know they got judges out there. There's dancing down there, food and vendors as well. So kids are done school. You're looking for something to do. What about a powwow? Kind of a cool idea, right? So that's happening all day long again at Charles Clark Square. I took one in on Manitoulin Island a few summers back. It was just so special. And to hear some of the traditions and everything like that when it comes to Indigenous culture, Manitoulin Island, I mean, the island is literally called Manitoulin, right? Indigenous is all surrounding that island. And it's cool just to see some of the traditions and where this country started, right? So take that in if you're looking for something to do this afternoon. Also, one other thing before we move on here. Big news, huge news. Fancy Family Hospital, the groundbreaking is actually going to happen next month. Shovels will be going into the ground next month for the new multi-billion dollar Fancy Family Hospital in Windsor, Essex. Windsor Regional Hospital President, CEO Kristen Kennedy, who was on the morning show this morning, announced Thursday evening during the hospital's annual greeting meeting that they will officially break down on construction on the first phase of the new hospital in July. Finally. By the way, a building permit has been obtained and hydro has been brought to the site in preparation for the work. It's happening. I don't know how long it's going to take, but we actually got shovels in the ground next month. Maybe. Fingers crossed. Okay, we'll take the break here. Coming back, Will's got a story from Lucy's soccer game. Toxicity with parents around sports. I also want to hear from you when it comes to youth sports. Are they becoming more toxic? Are they becoming more competitive? I mean, I have stories from when I was growing up of crazy parents. But is it getting worse? What have you seen at some of these events? We want to hear from you. Will will tell his story as well. 519-792-2559. We'll take the break and come back. It is the Kyle Horner Show here on AM800. Got a text here. This might be closer to the truth than we want to believe, but it says, Kyle, the way it's going, the hospital will be built and opened before the Gordy is. Oh, I can't get into it. I'm in a good mood here on a Friday, but that might be closer to the truth than we think, or than we want to believe. That is for sure. We will see what happens, but at least some good news there when it comes to the groundbreaking of the new Fancy Family Hospital next month. Okay, let's get into it here when it comes to the toxicity in youth sports. Will's daughter, Lucy, had a soccer game earlier in the week, and he came in the next day and was telling me what happened and the confrontation that happened at this soccer game. Could not believe it. Will, take us through it if you don't mind.
2: Thanks, Kyle. So I wasn't at the game. It was my wife that was there, and the team was playing pretty well. They're not the best team in the league, but they try really, really hard. So, and they actually made a rule in this league that the parents can't be on the same side as the players to help against, you know, fights and things like that, or yelling at your kids. So what happened is there's a child that is, you know, a little bit bigger, but she also, you know, is on the spectrum. And one of the parents from the other team that was right near my wife goes, "Go after her. She can't run and she can't get there fast enough because she's bigger." And my wife could not believe that someone would say something so disgusting about a younger child.
1: They're
2: and
1: nine,
2: she went
1: right?
2: Up to the person and said, "How dare you body shame a child at an event like this?" And the parent had the audacity to say, "Mind your own business. I can say whatever the bleep I want. I'm going to do what I'm going to do." And it's, I can't believe that this is happening in, you know, in our town.
1: It went on, though, correct? Like, it went on. Like, Jackie kind of went back at her, and it kept going.
2: Exactly. She, you know, she said, "There's, you can't do this. You can't body shame kids." And she basically told my wife to, in so many words, you know, shut the, you know, and over in front of the kids. And then you got the coaches yelling at the kids to, you know, to do certain things. And you're just like, what is going on?
1: What's the age group there? Is it nine?
2: 9 years old.
1: Yeah.
2: And this is house league, Kyle.
1: Yeah.
2: House league.
1: Well, that's it too, right? Yeah, just house league there. Has anything like that happened before, or is this kind of like a first time?
2: First fight that I've seen with parents, but I have seen a lot of competitiveness with the coaches. I get that they're nine and they want to win, but in some of these leagues, they have the same teams over and over again as they progress through the ages so that they keep winning and stuff like that. Like, why is politics and fights part of, especially house league? Like, yeah. We're not talking pros. Like, what are we building as a society?
1: Yeah. Not even travel or anything like that. I mean, it's just house league soccer here. I couldn't even imagine talking to somebody like that in normal life, right? Like, I know you hear about road rage and different things like that. I couldn't even imagine saying something like that to somebody in normal life, let alone you're at a 9-year-old's house league soccer game, basically fat shaming somebody and going after another parent. It's truly unbelievable. It's just so sad.
2: Events like this are supposed to be teaching moments, not just from a coach perspective, but from a parent's perspective. Like we've talked before on the show about teaching moments for Lucy. You know, losing can help more than winning. But a lot of these others, especially parents, are using it to live their dreams through their kids. And that's just not going to happen for most of them. Calm down. Enjoy life. The little moments like this are what make a big impact. And if you are messing this up, then I pray for you going forward.
1: I think it builds character too, right? Like, I've been on a lot of losing sports teams as a child. I felt like it built character and resilience. And, you know, it's okay to lose, but you can bounce back. And, yeah, I had some bad seasons in hockey, but I really felt like it, I guess, matured me. And when I had those moments when our team did very well, like I appreciated it a lot more because I was on losing teams, right? And so that's where I'm at with that. But I just can't believe, I mean, a 9-year-old house league soccer game, and you're yelling at parents and taking shots at children. Absolutely unbelievable. I feel bad for whoever the child was of that mom. And for the mom herself, like, get it together. Get into reality here.
2: The problem is, for moments like this, a lot of parents don't speak up, or they're silent. And I'm so proud of my wife to be able to be that voice for that little girl. Just, again, shows me why I love her so much. And to be a strong advocate, you know, in front of our daughter for someone that can't speak for herself. It was so amazing.
1: Yeah, no doubt about that. Text here saying, Kyle from Mel's, sickening. Her poor kid has to live with that example. That's what I fear. I mean, that's what she's teaching the next generation. That's what she's teaching her daughter. Machiavelli saying, Kyle, when the crowd chants, na na na na, hey, goodbye, That kid is probably embarrassed on half of their mom. That's like, kick them out. Like, there was no official or anything like that, right? Like, it should be no tolerance. Something like that, you're gone. It really should be gone for the year. Like, I don't want to see this mom ever again on a sideline of a soccer game.
2: We sent an email to the organizers, and I'll report back. I sure hope something happens, because it's things like this that I feel you throw the book at them to set an example.
1: Yeah. And I wish you kind of had it on film or something like that, right? We've seen it in hockey arenas where, you know, a dad or somebody like that goes crazy, or a dad fights, they're gone. And it was on video, right?
2: Here's the thing. The wife who said it, the husband didn't do anything. He was silent.
1: Like, I couldn't imagine. Like I know, obviously, I'm very grateful that my wife is amazing and would never say anything like that. But, like, yeah, as the husband in that situation, or as the partner in that situation, I'd be so embarrassed. I'd have to say, you know what? We're leaving. Like, we're out of here. We're not accepting anything like that. Very interesting. It's sad sometimes, right? The toxicity when it comes to whatever it is, whether, you know, it's a spelling bee to a sporting event. Parents, we just got to calm down a little bit, right? Just got to calm down a little bit.
2: If you have to act that big, it shows just how small you really are.
1: Take the break and come back. It's Kyle Horner Show here on AM 800.
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11: Here's the latest forecast from the AM 800 Weather Center. We have clouds clearing tonight, the low 16 or 61 Fahrenheit. Tomorrow, mix of sun and cloud, the high 25. Tomorrow night, clear, the low 17, and sunshine will continue Sunday, the high 27. For Monday, mix of sun and cloud, a 30% chance of rain, the high 32 or 90. Again, for tonight, clouds clearing, the low 16, that's 61 Fahrenheit.
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1: Well, good morning and welcome back to the Kyle Horner Show. I am Kyle Horner. And to cap off Italian Heritage Month, WIFF is partnering with the Fogelaar Furland Club tonight to bring you The Great Beauty, which is directed by Paolo Sorrentino. And The Great Beauty is at the Capitol Theater tonight at 7 p.m. To tell us all about it and maybe to talk about a couple movies that have creeped me out lately is the executive director of the Windsor International Film Festival, Vincent Georgie. Vincent, welcome back to the show. How are you?
12: Kyle, happy Friday.
1: Happy Friday. Big event happening tonight at the Capitol Theater in partnership with the Fogelaar Furland Club. The Great Beauty. Now, I did a little research on this. It looks gorgeous. Probably my favorite trip of my life was going to Rome, visiting Italy. And the pictures of this movie just look beautiful. It is capping off Italian Heritage Month. Tell us a little bit about it.
12: Exactly. Yeah, I mean, for me too, I think anything Italian catches my attention right away, for sure. As you said, it is Italian Heritage Month, and WIF has partnered with the Fogelaar Furland Club in this special month, and, you know, right after Carousel Nations as well, to do a special Italian film, and we're looking at more ways that we can bring Italian film to Windsor between the Fogelaar Furland Club and WIF. So tonight, we're showing The Great Beauty. It's the last time that Italy won the Oscar for Best International Feature. If you want a visual feast for your eyes of beautiful, stylish Italy, that's what's on screen tonight. It's a gorgeous, gorgeous film. High energy, a lot of big party scenes and dance scenes and tours of Italy and architecture. It's all through the eyes of this Italian man who's going through sort of a trip down memory lane with all of his different friends and family in Italy. And very, very stylish movie as well, for sure. So if you want something that's very Italian and beautiful and elegant, the film is The Great Beauty. That's playing at 7 o'clock at the Capitol, and it's gonna be a really great night. And it's been a lot of fun working with the Fogelaar Furland Club, because specifically on Italian cinema is one of the richest types of cinemas in the world. So showing that, and certainly, I think, to your good point, helping people be reminiscent of trips they've taken to Italy,
1: yes,
12: and maybe trips they want to take, because Italy, I mean, is an amazing destination.
1: Yeah, especially the city of Rome. I know when I was looking up some pictures here, and just a little background on the movie, you know, seeing the Colosseum, of course, and some of the rooftop patios and parties, I guess, around the city of Rome, and of course, the history. That I didn't realize how much I would appreciate all the history when I was, kind of walking through those streets of Rome. It's just a really special place, and really cool that you're able to bring it alive with The Great Beauty.
12: Yeah, exactly. We're really happy to do it. And it also, it also reminds us to what extent Canada is a young country. We're a beautiful country, but we're a young country. But when you go to a place like Italy, the age and the history and the heritage is it's mind-blowing.
1: Yeah, yeah. Okay, talk about that partnership with the Fogelaar Furland Club and why you wanted to make sure you highlighted Italian Heritage Month and Italian cinema.
12: Yeah, well, I mean, we have a lot of Italians in our community, part of our WIF fans, and also people just love Italian cinema. It's one of the most respected and excellent cinemas in the world. And then it was actually, honestly, the full credit for this partnership is to the Fogelaar Furland Club. They'd approached us and said they really want to deepen their activity around the community outside of just the actual club, but in terms of year-round, what are they doing all over for their members? And they said, let's start with Italian films, and could we build on that? And we're already cooking up a couple ideas for festival in the fall of really deepening a whole slate of Italian films together and just do something really beautiful and cool. And especially when it hit, again, the timing was so good, Kyle. It's currently Italian Heritage Month. We just had a beautiful Carousel of Nations where the Italian pavilion was incredible. Timing was really good. And I know neither you or I are Italian, but Italian heritage and I think Italian culture is something that is so appealing and attractive to so many people.
1: And the food. And the food,
12: absolutely.
1: Vincent. And the food is just tremendous, no doubt about that.
12: They can cook.
1: They certainly can. Probably the best meals I've ever had in my life were throughout the country of Italy. Can I just ask about the director, Paolo Sorrentino?
12: Yes.
1: Love saying Italian names as well. Just a little bit about him and a little deeper into his story.
12: Yeah, 100%. He's certainly Italy's most prolific filmmaker working right now. He's major. He's been nominated for Oscars several times. He won back in 2013 for this film. He's known for making films that are super stylish, super Italian, and he'd almost be considered the modern day Federico Fellini, who is ultimately Italy's biggest, most famous filmmaker. Mm. But he's considered the modern Fellini. He's really a master and respected really around the world. He's a big deal for sure.
1: Okay. 7 p.m. tonight at the Capitol. Yeah. Do we just show up? How do we get tickets?
12: Yeah. Tickets are available on the website, WindsorFilmFestival.com, or you're welcome to just show up and buy tickets to the door, whatever works for folks.
1: Perfect. I do have to ask you about just a couple movies that are out right now.
12: Tell me.
1: First of all, The Back Rooms, getting a lot of hype, not much of a budget. I guess it's a YouTube star or something like that that kind of put it all together. What did you think of Back Rooms? Because there's got a lot of people talking about how you didn't like it or you really liked it, it seems
12: I was happy it did well and people went kind of wild for it, the box office. That's great. I wasn't super into it. I couldn't quite get into it. I didn't think it was as scary as I thought it would be. I thought it was interesting, but no, I wasn't. It didn't quite work for me. But I, you know, what did you think?
1: I really liked it, to be honest with you. Kind of creepy, I guess, the whole time. Not as creepy as Obsession, but I just felt uncomfortable a lot of the movie, and that's what I kind of want when it comes to a thriller horror. Can I call it that?
12: Yeah, definitely.
1: I didn't like it as much as Obsession, and I felt like I was just creeped out more throughout the whole movie of Obsession, and I think that's why, I guess, I really liked it. I've been telling everybody that you should go see it, but I would never watch it again because I was just creeped out the whole time.
12: I'm with you. I really liked Obsession. I thought that one really worked. Yeah. I was entertained by it. I was creeped out the whole time. Yeah. Like you, I don't think I could watch it again. but it worked. I was super entertained. And again, Kyle, that film was made grand total $750,000. It's made over $200 million just in North America, plus international box office, on and on and on. Like it is a sensation of a film. That's a film that is a word of mouth hit. And that's actually the bigger picture story. What's going on at the box office? Not just the past few weeks or months, all year. Super Mario Brothers, Project Hail Mary, Devil Wears Prada, the Michael Jackson movie, Toy Story 5. All of these films have been, what it's done, it's blown up the box office for months and months. And what it's done, it's got people back to going to the movies weekly. Because there's so many big major films going on that are attractive to people. It's been really exciting.
1: I think maybe the past 2 years I've been to the movies, I don't know, 3-4 times. Sure. Just this year I've already been 3-4 times, right?
12: Exactly.
1: I haven't been disappointed. So I really have not been disappointed. And I'm just, when it comes to Obsession, I mean, that ending, Vincent, that ending was wild.
12: I will not forget it. It was really, really, really well done.
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13: From the National Newsroom of the Canadian Press, I'm John Kennedy. Rescue crews are racing against time in Venezuela. Search and rescue teams and medical teams from across the world are deploying to the country with more than 1,000 rescue personnel working to find people who may be trapped beneath the rubble of buildings that collapsed during a pair of dual earthquakes. ABC's Lauren Glassberg has the report.
14: Rescue workers painstakingly sifting through massive piles of rubble, searching for quake survivors. Now, search and rescue teams arriving from around the world. Multiple teams dispatched from the U.S., the first search and rescue response team arriving with a dozen trained canines, trained for finding people trapped in the rubble. A website for reporting missing loved ones lists more than 50,000 as unaccounted for, with fears the death toll could increase drastically.
13: Prime Minister Mark Carney says he's launching a bid to bring 24 Sussex Drive back to life after years of sitting vacant and uninhabitable. The government will hold a countrywide design competition, with the winning proposal being revealed by Canada Day next year. Carney says private fundraising will be led by Rideau Hall Foundation and is intended to finance most or all of the restoration work. He says the historic residents should once again serve the Prime Minister, even though he has no plans to move in himself. Conservatives say restoring the property should not take precedence, while many Canadians are still struggling with basic affordability and inaccessible housing. Michael J. Fox says being Canadian has always defined him, as the actor was promoted to Companion of the Order of Canada. The Back to the Future star and Parkinson's advocate is being honored for his worldwide leadership in research and advocacy for the disease through his foundation. Soccer great Christine Sinclair is also moving up to Companion. The latest Order of Canada appointments also recognize journalist Stephanie Nolan, infectious disease specialist Carolyn Quake-Thon, and former Montreal Canadiens star Yvonne Court-Noyer. Just over a week since U.S. President Donald Trump signed his agreement with Iran, U.S. Central Command says it struck Iranian missile, drone, and radar sites. It came in response to a strike on a ship in the Strait of Hormuz yesterday. ABC's Rachel Scott has the report from Washington.
15: The U.S. military delivering a, quote, powerful response, attacking Iran for what President Trump called a foolish violation of our ceasefire agreement. It's been just over a week since President Trump signed the deal with Iran, Iran promising to reopen the Strait of Hormuz, but then moving quickly to impose new rules. And then there's the larger question of the nuclear talks.
13: Meanwhile, a heat wave is blanketing Europe and has not only been deadly, it's prompted alcohol bans and the cancellation of large events. In Paris, Italian tourist Laura Alivieu had to change her plans.
16: We decided to come here quite early in the morning because the weather in these days is quite hot, so it's not easy during the afternoon to visit in a safe way.
13: The powerful heat has also twisted train tracks in Sweden and even melted road surfaces in Germany. This is the Canadian Press. In sports, Whitehorse-born Gavin McKenna of the Yukon was selected first overall in tonight's NHL entry draft, taken by the Toronto Maple Leafs. The pick was announced in Buffalo by Canadian pop icon and Maple Leafs fan Justin Bieber. Nathan Eovaldi struck out 9 over 7 shutout innings as the visiting Texas Rangers hung on to defeat the Toronto Blue Jays 5-4. Eovaldi scattered 5 hits and walked only 1 in his 92-pitch outing as the Jays suffered their 4th straight defeat. Lionel Messi will not start when defending World Cup champion Argentina plays its group final. Team's coach says Messi will be on the bench at the start of tomorrow night's game against Jordan, but indicated the World Cup career goal-scoring leader could come in as a substitute. Messi turned 39 on Wednesday and has scored all 5 goals for Argentina in the first 2 games of this tournament. From the Canadian Press, I'm John Kennedy.
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19: 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And in the news, a fight broke out, and he took out his what?

0: Welcome. Thanks for joining us here on Total Useless Information with Nick and Roy. We really appreciate it. All of you from coast to coast to coast in Canada on the iHeartRadio Talk Network and around the world, everywhere that you're listening to us, welcome.
1: Hey, yes. Yeah, what a crazy week. Running all over the place. Nick and I are like world travelers.
0: We are. In fact, we're going to do traveling a little bit later. But first, let's dim the lights. Let's light the candles and close the door.
2: All about sex.
0: What I meant to say was lock the door, because then you wouldn't let the lawyers in.
3: The following segment of the Totally Useless Information podcast may be too sultry and too sexy for some listeners.
0: So I need a moment here. I just need to fan myself as I'm listening to that intro. Yeah.
1: The sexual connotations there, Nick.
0: Really?
1: Oh, yeah. I know that word, connotation.
0: You do.
1: That's the shocking part.
0: Now, we are of Italian descent. We love tomatoes, don't we? You and I?
1: I love it. Good tomato.
0: Good tomato.
1: It has to be a good tomato.
0: Well, way back when the Europeans first encountered tomatoes, their vibrant color and seductive texture led to the romantic and completely unfounded belief that eating them could stimulate lust and act as an aphrodisiac.
1: So this is what they thought. No wonder Italians eat nothing but tomato sauce.
0: That's right. You talk about getting sauced. Some historians, though, believe that French lovers thought the exotic fleshy fruit resembled the human heart, which was widely viewed as the seat of romance. Yeah, that's where we're at. You have the heart, and then you have where Ray and I are, the seat of romance.
1: Always looking for the seat, you know?
0: That's right. I was always looking, when I took the subway, I was always looking for a
1: looking
0: seat.
1: Looking for a seat? Yeah. Well, you know, that's
0: are you all right there? Looks like you're gathering cable. What's going on?
1: I got a lot of cable going on here, Nick, and I'm actually tied up in the cable during the sex segment.
0: Well, there you have it. Yeah. Oh, there's that whip there on the wall. That's nice.
1: That's cable, Nick.
0: It is. Yes, Roy has cable.
1: Okay.
0: Yes.
1: So, the word sex, because we're doing the sex, right? We've been doing this for 9 years. We've been having sex for over 9 years.
0: 7 years.
1: Seven years.
0: There you are making things larger than they usually are, but go on.
1: Yeah, well, it's the sex topic.
0: That's right.
1: So the word sex comes from the Latin term sexus, S-E-X-U-S, sexus.
0: Right.
1: Meaning state of being either male or female.
0: Ah, okay.
1: How poignant is that?
0: Right.
1: Another $10 word, poignant. It is.
0: So when you said sex us or sex you?
1: No, sex you, Nick.
0: Well, if you're going to get busy, it is recommended. If you're going to get busy, you know, that was the, I don't know when that term was around.
1: I'm getting jiggy.
0: Jiggy? When you're getting jiggy busy, you do it with a bookworm. A recent study by the book summary app Headway confirms that it showed that 75% of people would rather date someone well-read than someone physically attractive.
1: Mm-hmm.
0: According to I dug even further. According to relationship psychologists cited by ViceLife.com, holding a book signals key relational traits that people crave. It showcases patience, focus, curiosity, and active willingness to learn and to consider other viewpoints.
1: So I got you. So well read. 30 minutes. Now, this one you're going to have to stay with, Nick.
0: Okay.
1: Well, okay, 30 minutes.
0: Where was I going?
1: I don't know.
0: Okay.
1: We can all hope.
0: Yes, you were saying
1: 30 minutes of sexual intercourse, stay with me,
0: okay,
1: can burn 200 calories
0: for 30 minutes.
1: That means Nick roughly burns 14 calories each time he has sex.
0: Okay, hold on. So 30 minutes,
1: because you break out your calculator.
0: So
1: basically, the normal people burn
0: 200
1: in 30 minutes of sex, but we both know that that's not the scientists are wrong here, because we both know that what is the average sexual encounter? What was it, like
0: seven and a half minutes, I believe it was.
1: Seven and a half minutes? Yeah. Yeah, it was something small.
0: Yeah.
1: And so they said in 30 minutes you burn 200 calories. Well, right. That would be an awful lot of sex, wouldn't it?
0: It would be consecutive. Now, are those, hold on. Here's my question. Is it 30 consecutive minutes or 30 minutes over the course of a week? here's my tease.
1: Nick, please don't depress everybody anymore.
0: Here's my tease. The cornhole league for singles.
1: Yeah, I don't like that word cornhole.
0: Cornhole? Well, that's the name of the game. That's the game that you play, cornhole.
1: Do you remember Beavis and Butthead?
0: Yes.
1: And he would go, cornholio.
0: Tommy Flame decided to take an extreme and somewhat comical, in his view, a way of attracting straight single guys, in his case. His offer?
1: Straight
0: single guys, according
1: Bobby
0: to his...
1: Bobby was attracting straight
0: Tommy,
1: single guys. Bob,
0: Tommy
1: was. Right. Tommy was attracting straight single guys.
0: Right. Well, it wasn't for him.
1: Oh, no, not for him.
0: So his offer was $50 to any person who would refer their straight single friends to sign up for the New York City edition of the Cornhole League event. It was successful. It drew over 100 participants in 1 week alone.
1: Oh.
0: He was so successful, he started the event in Chicago. His league is called Silly Sports, has been a success that has sold out events in over now 20 cities. Cornhole League for singles.
1: The Cornhole League.
0: Right. Now, I imagine at this point, it's both genders, any gender at all, right? So he started it when he just was looking for people to refer single straight guys for the women to meet. But now it's just so successful that anyone can have fun with their cornholes.
1: Just to give you an idea, folks, of how twisted he is.
0: I'm as twisted as a twist tie.
1: Ooh. There are four stages, Nick, not two, uh-huh. as you thought all these years.
0: Right.
1: There are four stages to sex.
0: Okay.
1: Okay, Nick, he understood two of these.
0: First one, hold on. I know the first one, begging.
1: What, begging?
0: Is that the first stage? Begging.
1: Yeah.
0: No, it's not. Okay.
1: No, for you, Nick, it would be fantasy.
0: Okay.
1: Dreaming.
0: Dreaming. There you go. Dreaming.
1: All right. The first stage yes. is excitement.
0: Okay. Yes.
1: The second stage is plateau.
0: Okay.
1: That's pretty much the bus stop where Nick gets off.
0: Right. Right at the plateau.
1: The third stage is orgasm.
0: Okay.
1: You would think that would be the last, but nope. The fourth stage is resolution.
0: Resolution. Oh, with
1: yeah,
0: what?
1: Because think about it. After orgasm, you do think of a lot of things like, A, maybe I should have worn a condom. B, God, do I really hate myself this much?
0: And three, I'm sorry, what was your name again?
1: And three, why is the woman running out the door right. screaming? See, now I got to untie her.
0: So, yeah, right, there's the resolution. I'm like, wow, what was the problem?
1: D, I lost the key to the cuffs.
0: Right. Well, we're really getting into the world of Roy here right now. So I'm going to tell you right now that there's no Viagra needed here in this next fact. No Niagara Viagra is needed.
1: Not that we're going to admit to.
0: Male alligators and crocodiles are permanently erect.
1: Permanently?
0: Yes. Unlike mammals, their reproductive organ is made entirely of stiff collagen rather than spongy tissue, meaning it does not inflate with blood or deflate.
1: Oh. It Boy, that's strange, though, that their name wasn't crocodile.
0: That's right. It remains permanently firm. It is tucked entirely inside the body in a cavity.
1: I don't want to know how you know this, Nick. Were you feeling around?
0: No. That was the skin was kind of rough. It's tucked inside the body of a cavity called the cloaca. Mm-hmm. During mating, powerful muscles contract to shoot the penis outward, and elastic ligaments snap it back inside immediately afterwards.
1: Whoa!
0: Just like remember the vacuum cleaners that had a cord? You push the button, and
1: yes.
0: the vacuum cleaner was like,
1: yes,
0: suck the power cord into the vacuum. Well, that's basically what this is describing.
1: That's how I felt when I lost a lot of weight.
0: He did.
1: You know, I always wondered why my golf shirt was staying away from my skin that much. Right. I don't know. They're not in anymore, the crocodile.
0: No,
1: they're
0: not. That's right. He saw your golf game.
1: This one is very important.
0: Yes.
1: 30% of women,
0: right,
1: have a urinary incontinence problem at some point in their life.
0: Okay.
1: Okay.
0: And?
1: But did you know that having sex, the more that a woman has sex, the more she strengthens her pelvic floor.
0: Okay.
1: Not to be confused with eunuch, with doing it on the floor.
0: On the floor,
1: we're
0: right.
1: We're talking about the woman's pelvic floor.
0: Right. Okay.
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12: From the AM 800 Weather Center, here's the forecast. We'll have a mix of sun and cloud for today. The high 25 with the humidex 30 or 86. Clear overnight, the low 17 or 63. Sunshine continuing Sunday, the high 27. Monday, a mix of sun and cloud with a 30% chance of rain, the high 32. Then the real heat begins Tuesday, sunny, the high 35. Again, a mix of sun and cloud today, the high 25.
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0: If you go to nickandroy.com and click on the Nick and Roy story, anybody who's celebrating a birthday in your life, a loved one, a family member. As a matter of fact, a recent one we just did actually knows Roy. This is the family that you know, Roy, that comes down to see you. Roy
16: and
0: performs.
16: They're
0: wonderful people. And so they've ordered yet another birthday, and they loved it. And she said that
1: this has become like a thing with them.
0: It is.
1: I mean, it's the family thing now. I love it.
0: It is. And here's the thing. So they're basically the same, but they're not. They're actually unique little mini Totally Useless Information shows about the day that that person was born. It's a Totally Useless Information Nick and Roy birthday messages.
1: You're literally getting a show that's tailored to you. So this particular family orders them for everybody in the family. It's become like a thing now.
0: Go to the Nick and Roy store, nickandroy.com, and order yourself a birthday message today. Our next topic is art. Vincent van Gogh, we know the famous story of Vincent van Gogh. He severed part of his left ear in December 1888. He was treated
1: what?
0: Vincent van Gogh severed part of his left ear in December of 1988. He was treated
1: 1888.
0: See, you didn't hear that. You heard that.
1: A slip of the tongue.
0: You know what? You heard that wrong. He was treated by a young intern.
1: Maybe I did.
0: That's right.
1: I can't hear.
0: He was treated by a young intern, Dr. Felix Ray. In gratitude, okay. Van Gogh painted a vibrant, heavily green and red portrait of the doctor in January of 1889 and gave it to him as a gift. Now, Dr. Ray found the post-impressionist style garish and unrealistic.
1: I agree.
0: So he passed the canvas to his mother, declaring it, quote, hideous. Mm-hmm. She used it to patch a hole in the family chicken coop, where it miraculously survived without pecking any holes in it, right? The painting stayed there for roughly a dozen years until it was discovered and purchased back from Dr. Ray in 1901 for a tiny sum. Today, that painting, after surviving the chicken coop, resides in the Pushkin State Museum of Fine Arts in Moscow and is estimated to be worth tens of millions of dollars.
1: So you brought up Vincent van Gogh, and this was later on in my facts, but I'm going to say it right now because it's a great segue.
0: Yeah.
1: And I called him a late bloomer.
0: Okay.
1: Because he was so late of a bloomer that he was pushing up daisies. Before his death in 1890, Vincent van Gogh had only sold one painting.
0: Oh, is that right?
1: See, we think of him as this amazing artist and so on. But the fact of the matter is that he basically never sold a painting. The only painting he ever sold was called Red Vineyard. The Red Vineyard.
0: Just sold one. That's it.
1: One painting. Then he dies and for some reason becomes popular and they start searching for all his works and things like the chicken coop work, and they become extremely exclusive and expensive.
0: I have an idea. So one day when they uncover the time capsule from Totally Useless Information with Nick and Roy over 300 some odd episodes in 7 years, they will discover this show.
1: Nothing.
0: Fine. Okay.
1: Boy, this was a useless discovery.
0: Right. It was. They're worth nothing. They're priceless, no, worthless. Useless.
1: Wow.
0: Useless.
1: Yeah.
0: This one I call No Feet for His Work, F-E-A-T. But Leonardo da Vinci's The Last Supper is missing the feet of Jesus because builders permanently altered the mural in 1652. When construction workers chopped through the bottom center of the wall to install a new doorway into the refectory of Milan's Santa Maria della Grazia convent, it lopped off the bottom of Jesus' robes and his sandals. So Jesus in that painting is feetless. Footless.
1: They made a movie about that called Footloose.
0: Footloose.
1: I'm sorry. That was a different movie.
0: It was.
1: The father of Impressionism may have stumbled upon the art style due to suffering from severe rheumatoid arthritis.
0: Oh.
1: Claude Monet, the father of Impressionism, that very smudgy, but you step back and you can see it, and just, I think it's beautiful, but
0: yeah,
1: he could hardly hold the paintbrush. In fact, in a lot of his old, like his late works, he literally had to have somebody holding the brush for him, and they'd help him by holding the brush.
0: And he was
1: crazy,
0: paint,
1: right? Yeah. So I guess the fine detail was tough, so he created a style he could still paint.
0: So Monet is the father of
1: Impressionism.
0: Right. It is impressive that he's able to do that.
1: It's impressive.
0: It is,
1: Nick. Yeah.
0: As luck would have it, I also have the fact about Van Gogh selling only one painting.
1: The Red Vineyard.
0: I did. So every once in a while, what happens is, you know, on our show, we come up with topics and then we each go and do our research.
1: That's funny.
0: Did you say that what Van Gogh did with the other paintings that he didn't sell?
1: No, tell us, Nick.
0: He traded the paintings for food.
1: Well, that's how they end up, like, you know, he gave them away,
0: right,
1: traded them.
0: And collected his art as investments, and his family collected his art as investments for the future.
1: It's crazy.
0: Isn't that something?
1: But the fact that he only sold one painting, which means he couldn't have been a popular artist. You know what I'm saying? He was a nobody, technically.
0: He was.
1: That's so amazing, and he would be so revered after that. It's nuts.
0: So you, when you buy the painting, it's one of one.
1: Yeah.
0: One of one.
1: one of only.
0: One of only.
1: The Kerala murals in Asia. 3,500-year-old Asian wall paintings. 3,500 years old.
0: Wow.
1: Scientists now consider them, because they have nothing better to do,
0: right.
1: Scientists.
0: Right, they don't.
1: In general.
0: Right.
1: Do they get that name? Do they go, you've graduated, now you will be called scientist?
0: I guess so. That's what happened. And you get
1: constantly say scientists say.
0: Right. And you get this white coat that opens.
1: They gave you a white coat, but the arms were in the back.
0: Yeah, I thought they made a mistake with the fashion, but I guess not, apparently. Allegedly.
1: Which goes along with one of those stages of sex.
0: Right.
1: But anyway, these murals are 3,500 years old. Scientists consider them the world's most eco-friendly murals.
0: Wow, really?
1: Because they were painted with natural paints made of natural organic items and vegetable dyes.
0: Wow.
1: Now, they couldn't sit back and say, wow, 3,500 years old, look how beautiful these things are. No, they couldn't do that, Nick. They tested the paint for its organic and natural qualities.
0: They licked the painting and they said, this is delicious. If you're a vegetarian, we recommend that painting.
1: Yeah, you go there, you lick the walls.
0: That won't be the first time. So, you know, the famous painting of Whistler's mom?
1: No, Nick, I didn't paint that.
0: No.
1: No, I do. I know Whistler's mom.
0: Right. And it's an old lady sitting in a rocking chair, right?
1: Yes. Do you know her?
0: No, I don't. We didn't go to school together that you thought you would. You did. But, okay, here's what happened. She wasn't supposed to be there, really. When the original model by the way, the name of that painting is Arrangement in Gray and Black Number 1.
1: Yeah, I know. It's not called Whistler's Mom.
0: Right. Arrangement in Gray and Black Number 1. So the model didn't show up for this London sitting in 1871. So the artist, James McNeil Whistler, asked his 67-year-old mother, Anna, to step in.
1: To
0: sit in, I guess. Whistler,
1: yeah, to sit in.
0: Whistler originally planned for the model to stand, but his mother sat instead because she couldn't hold the pose.
1: They probably call it that because the guy was like, you know, my mother will sit here, and she had to sit for a very long time, so she wasn't doing much. So she was just sitting there going,
0: Right. Had nothing to do with the fact that his last name was Whistler. Today, the iconic painting hangs...
1: iconic, Nick.
0: It is. It hangs permanently, until they take it away, at the Musée d'Orsay in Paris, worth more than $36 million. Off his rocker, I tell you.
1: Wow.
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13: So I have here the artist that almost never became an artist.
14: Oh, what happened?
13: Is the father of Impressionism. Now, get ready for this one. He was supposed to become a grocer. His family wanted him to become a grocer.
14: Right.
13: Like own a grocery store, I guess.
14: Yeah, that's gross.
13: Claude Monet is, I mean, this is insane.
14: Yeah.
13: This poor guy, he's supposed to be a grocer. He doesn't do that. He becomes an artist. One of my favorite paintings is The Lilies. Did you ever see Claude Monet's
14: yeah.
13: The Lilies?
14: Yeah, yeah, very nice.
13: It's an amazingly beautiful painting. I mean, you look at that painting and you, I don't know, it has this like almost calming, soothing effect when you're looking at it, as though you're standing in this field, you know? Really, really amazing. But this guy, his life story is totally crazy. His family was probably very upset with him for becoming an artist. He was supposed to become a grocer.
14: Wow. Isn't
13: that
14: something?
13: That would have been terrible for art.
14: Yes, it would have been. And Garfunkel.

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1: month.
0: That's
1: if you're a scroller.
0: If you're a scroller. If you are...
1: Wasn't there a song, Scrolling? Oh, no, I'm sorry. That was Strolling.
0: Strolling, right. Exactly. Yes. You'll find other mislyriced songs sung by Roy. But in the meantime, let's go back and visit one of our newest topics.
2: This is your final boarding call for Totally Useless Travel Information with Nick and Roy. Now boarding.
0: That is one of my new favorites. I mean, of all the ones that she does, the voice lady, she does a great job.
1: Man, she's got that voice.
0: So she does. We've talked about every airport has a code, at least a three-digit code, a three-character code. And that's to identify the airport.
1: Yes.
0: Now, here in Canada, they usually begin with the letter Y. I don't know why but
1: don't know.
0: They do. So, for example, in Toronto, where I reside, our airport code for Pearson Airport is YYZZ. In the United States, LGA is LaGuardia. JFK, of course, is named after JFK, John F. Kennedy. Here are some funny airport codes. HEL, H-E-L. For Helsinki Vantaa Airport in Finland, there's P-E-E, Perm Airport in Russia. There's ASS, Arthusa Safari Lodge, South Africa. And OMG, Omega Airport in Namibia.
1: Oh, cool.
0: OMG.
1: Mine down
0: runway.
1: Here is RSW, which stands for Regional Southwest.
0: Ah, right, because you're in the southwest part of Florida. How neat that is. Yeah, awesome.
1: Cool. So I'm going to give you my teaser.
0: Yes.
1: And my teaser is funny because it's that airplane food is actually really great and tasty.
0: Until?
1: Not until, Nick. When you get on a plane, because you're flying, you lose a third of your taste buds.
0: Oh.
1: The dry cabin air, the pressure in the cabin, along with the mental white noise that you're hearing, creates a problem in your taste buds and your reception of those taste buds. So technically, the food may be delicious, but we're not tasting it.
0: Wow, that's pretty cool.
1: This brought to you by the Airplane Food Company.
0: The food is really, really delicious. Just don't eat it on the plane.
1: Well, this is, again, I mean, it's utterly insane to think about the fact that I never knew this. I'm flying all these years, and yes, it does taste, it's tasteless.
0: Yeah, exactly.
1: And then you put more salt and pepper on, and it's still tasteless.
0: Even the salt and pepper is tasteless.
1: Right, until you have a damn stroke in the chair from all the sodium.
0: So this is not a fact that I had, that I had prepared for, but you said food. American Airlines, and this is going down the rabbit hole, in 1987, American Airlines saved $40,000 in 1 year, right?
1: They saved $40,000?
0: Yep, they saved $40,000 by removing one olive from first-class salads, right? So think about it. Out of all the meals that they prepare, right? So anyway, it's just pretty interesting. Okay, so let's go back to airport codes. And this kind of delves into TV, because TV is one of our topics here on Totally Useless Information with Nick and Roy. The television show Seinfeld. If you remember, on the fridge, there's this big yellow sort of sticker that says EWR.
1: EWR.
0: Right. So if you're a big Seinfeld fan,
1: which is a code,
0: it is. So you're thinking, well, okay. So the yellow flyer, it's actually a flyer on the fridge, is marked EWR. Is an iconic piece of Seinfeld set decoration. It is an official informational sheet handed out to passengers using taxis at Newark Liberty International Airport, which is what the code EWR stands for.
1: Oh my God. So see all these little tricky things like on the office,
0: useless
1: his diploma behind him. Remember that? It's something like something real stupid.
0: Yeah, exactly.
1: Have you ever been to Monaco?
0: No, I haven't. I have to say that.
1: Well, I have.
0: Okay, and?
1: And I got to tell you this, Nick. Monaco is the most interesting place I've ever been to. First off, it's amazing because it's right on the French Riviera. Mm-hmm. It's just beautiful.
0: I've seen pictures of it. It looks spectacular.
1: Oh, it's magnificently marvelous. You stand on the edge where the Casino Royale is. It's just beautiful. I mean, you're on this bluff. It's just gorgeous.
0: Yeah.
1: Get ready for this one. The entire country is 0.78 square miles.
0: Wow.
1: That's 60% smaller than Central Park in New York. The park.
0: Yeah.
1: It's a super small little thing that it's like this bizarre place,
0: yeah,
1: you know.
0: Yeah.
1: But it's I had no idea it was that small though. It's less than a square mile.
0: We've all gone to hotels and we're really tempted to steal stuff.
1: Are you? Because I'm not. Nick, are you confessing?
0: Most people, excluding company.
1: Not most people, Nick. You.
0: No. Some of the items that are stolen from a hotel, batteries from the remote. That kind of makes sense, right? For whatever reason, you're too cheap.
1: No, it doesn't make sense.
0: No. That would be no. I'm not saying it. No. Hold on. Let me rephrase that. I'm not. It makes sense because I condone it. I'm just saying it makes sense that would be one of the most stolen items. Towels is another item, right? Mm-hmm. So it's about 88% of the missing items.
1: Which I've taken a towel because I may have wrapped a wet bathing suit in it or something to that effect.
0: Right.
1: Or needed it in my car for some reason.
0: Right. Okay.
1: Yeah.
0: How about this?
1: So I'll admit to that on air.
0: Mattresses.
1: No. People actually, please. Why would you even want that mattress?
0: People actually try to steal mattresses, requiring hotels to occasionally conduct full room inventories.
1: Oh,
0: right?
1: No.
0: Yes. So here's now. I was thinking. Okay. Now that we know the items that were stolen, what about the mini toiletries and stuff and hygiene kits that they put in your room? Would that be considered stealing?
1: You take it with you because you've already touched it.
0: Well, you know, not just that. They're called complimentary, but you've already paid for it because it's built into the price of the room.
1: Yeah, so not the mattress, though.
0: No, not the mattress, no. Of course not. So, now...
1: Well, why would anybody want that? Did they want to play a blacklight trick?
0: maybe. So, like, travel-sized little bottles of shampoo, which is the ones I use.
1: Yes, yeah.
0: Body wash, another
1: you
0: one.
1: You use an eye drop. Yeah.
0: Yes, I do. Hilarious. Disposable shower caps, yes. Vanity kits, sewing kits, and packaged toothbrushes.
1: Yeah, but again, that stuff is there for you.
0: Right, but again, it's consumed, right? But also, it is built into the price of the room. The mattress isn't.
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20: From the AM 800 Weather Center, here's the forecast. We'll have a mix of sun and cloud for today. The high 25 with the humidex 30 or 86. Clear overnight, the low 17 or 63. Sunshine continuing Sunday, the high 27. Monday, a mix of sun and cloud with a 30% chance of rain, the high 32. Then the real heat begins Tuesday, sunny, the high 35. Again, a mix of sun and cloud today, the high 25.
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30: What's in the mail bag? What's in the mail?
0: It's another one of my favorite jingles, one of the early ones, one of the first ones that Roy did. 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But you can also leave us a voice message, which our listener Zerka has done so.
31: Okay, Zerka. Guys, if you're going to give out information on the radio, you got to pronounce the words correctly. It's not Savile Row, it's Savile Row. Seville is a city in Spain. The place where you can get really good, expensive suits, best suits in the world, Savile Row. Accent on the first syllable, and it's a letter A. Savile Row. You're welcome.
0: Thank you. This is what she's referring to. This is what you said in the previous episode.
1: England has a street called Seville Row. Seville Row. And that is where most of the famous tailors, especially for men's suit designs, are made.
0: There you go. So she's correct.
1: And what was her name again?
0: Zerka.
1: Zerka. When you go to the supermarket, do you buy a tomato or a tomato?
0: No, a potato or a potato. No, that's not it. There's a proper way because the way that it's spelled, there's one L, so it's Saville. If it's Seville, as you had suggested incorrectly, we might add it's Seville. So what I did was I went to our friend Tom from Tom's
1: Place.
0: You
1: went to the expert.
0: Well, why not? So this was a little bit of my conversation with Tom from Tom's Place.
3: Tom, you're the expert in fashion. How do you pronounce it properly?
4: It's Seville Row, baby. That's where it is.
0: Seville Road. So they heard it from the expert, Tom from Tom's Place.
1: All right. Tom, when you go to the supermarket...
0: No. He is the expert, so you take it. So thank you, Tom from Tom's Place.
1: I stand corrected.
0: Which, by full disclosure, he is a sponsor of our podcast. So
1: and I
0: Saville
1: trust
0: Road.
1: Tom more than I trust Zerka.
0: No, Zerka is absolutely correct.
1: Zerka,
0: she said,
1: we appreciate. I'm joking.
0: Yeah, I did write back to Zerka and appreciate it. I did express our appreciation. And she wrote back and she says, I love your show. Don't get me wrong. Don't worry about it. I'm not ticked off. I just wanted to correct. So thank you, Zerka, for listening. So thank you, Zerka, for listening. Thank you for setting the record straight, setting Roy straight. On the show today, we talked about sex, we talked about art, we talked about travel. It's time for the news.
5: And now, from around the corner and around the world, this is TUI News.
0: Now, in my tease, I said a fight broke out and he took out his what? In Fremont,
1: yeah, I do that from time to time just
0: well,
1: to
0: maybe.
1: Show the guy how small he really is.
0: Well, do you play this? This is the question. In Fremont, California, people say they're investigating a bizarre road rage incident that ended with one person hitting the other over the head with an otherwise peaceful musical instrument.
1: Wait a minute. So I'm lost. So he hit him with a musical instrument.
0: Right, so it was a road rage incident.
1: Normally peaceful.
0: This instrument is normally peaceful.
1: Yeah.
0: These two people involved in this road rage were normally peaceful until this road rage incident happened.
1: Yeah.
0: It's unclear what prompted the fight or whether the people, both people, knew each other before the incident.
1: Oh.
0: Police say the victim...
1: They do.
0: Yes, they do. They do. Police say the victim was driving on Mission Boulevard near Oliver Way and Orchard Road in Fremont, California. So if you're from California, that's
1: right.
0: Oh, it's
1: right. California, so we can understand this already.
0: Right.
1: Go ahead.
0: So when the officer noticed another driver following closely behind and honking.
1: Mm.
0: That wasn't the musical instrument, by the way. Both drivers...
1: I can imagine it would be a flute out of his pants, but go ahead.
0: It's a flout.
1: Yeah.
0: Both drivers...
1: I'd flout it too.
0: So, both drivers pulled over, got out of their cars, and traded blows before one of them pulled out a ukulele.
1: No.
0: And hit the other...
1: No, he just happened to have a ukulele handy while he was brawling with this man.
0: And
1: where was it? On his back? Strapped to his back?
0: Like a guitar?
1: He's fighting with the guy, and he's like, hold on a minute, let me get my ukulele.
0: Tiptoe through the tool.
1: I'll play it, and you'll throw yourself off a cliff. So the man had a ukulele, which is an extremely ridiculous four-stringed instrument.
0: You know, but it's really popular. It's becoming extremely
1: maybe
0: popular.
1: Maybe in California.
0: Ukulele keep crashing on my head. Yeah. So he pulled out a ukulele and hit the other over the head with it. Both drivers left the scene before officers arrived, though.
1: What happened to the guy that got hit with it? The ukulele is a small little instrument, but that's a piece of wood.
0: It is. It was a ukulele. Now it's not. It's in pieces, right?
1: It's just the thing they call bong.
0: Bong.
1: Bong. Bong.
0: You know what? That string instrument became a percussion instrument all of a sudden, right? That's what happened. But police say the case is being investigated as an assault and a deadly weapon.
1: Oh, that could be Nick. Nick, don't underestimate the ukulele.
0: No. One wrong note and you're dead, right? Police say did not say whether the victim was injured or if the instrument was damaged.
1: No. So the guy took the ukulele back with him.
0: He did. So I don't think he damaged it. But they weren't. Police did not say at the time of their reporting this. Now, because of all of this, we're not sure. But they don't think.
1: Now, I wonder when he hit him, was it in tune? Did he get like an E flat or something like bong? Or was it bong? Because if it was out of tune, that would not be. That would he should be arrested.
0: No, he got it was a B flat because he B flatted his head. No arrests were reported, but police, when they reported the incident. So it's one of these things where road rage.
1: Oh, look. So they didn't, the police just showed up. They didn't call the cops. And this guy said, I was accosted by a ukulele.
0: Right.
1: Wow.
0: Yeah.
1: The cop was like, go play that tune somewhere else.
0: If he was arrested, he'd be playing, you know, be sitting in the corner of the prison cell, was, you know, strumming his ukulele.
1: Going, nobody knows the trouble that I see.
0: That's all the time we have.
1: He's like, can you imagine how to whack a guy in the head with a ukulele? Yeah, could you imagine him telling that story drunk at a bar?
0: Yeah.
1: Or people be like, where'd you get the ukulele?
0: It's sticking out of the top of his head.
1: This thing escalated rather quickly.
0: It did. No, it wasn't
1: the ukulele.
0: It wasn't an escalator, it was in the roadway.
1: Let me tell you, it would have been worse had he inserted the harmonica.
0: Well, and continued to play the instrument.
1: That's all the just time. Just ate a can of beans. Let me play something for you.
0: Well, it's right in tune. Why, he swallowed a harmonica, and boy, oh boy, what a concert. That's all the time we have for this episode of Totally Useless Information with Nick and Roy. We will scour the internet far and wide to find more totally useless information just for you.
1: Until then, you tell everyone you know to listen to this show. 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
0: They are.
1: But anyway, thank you so much, folks. Really, 100 countries around the world. We are so excited at that fact. And this little show has become so big because of you.
0: I'm Nick.
1: And I'm Roy.
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9: From the National Newsroom of the Canadian Press, I'm John Kennedy. The U.S. struck Iranian missile, drone, and radar sites after a drone attack on a cargo ship in the Strait of Hormuz. U.S. President Donald Trump says Iran violated the fragile ceasefire reached a week earlier, despite the ongoing talks to try and end the conflict. Iranian officials argued that Iran controls the strait and called its actions ceasefire management, not escalation. The strikes ended about an hour after they began, as tensions remain high over shipping through the crucial waterway. The FIFA World Cup has sparked massive waves of Canadian pride, but it's also giving dual citizens a chance to celebrate their multiple loyalties. Mexican-Canadian Alex Garcia says he was determined to wear two soccer jerseys, green for Mexico and red for Canada, even on a sweltering day like last week when he cheered for both countries at the FIFA Fan Festival in Vancouver.
10: I'm very happy to represent both countries. I feel like a proud Canadian, like a proud Mexican, and I'm overjoyed to leave a World Cup in this country and to celebrate my hometown.
9: The World Cup has seen an explosion of Canadian pride in the run-up to Canada Day, with streets and stadiums being filled with flag-waving fans. The head of the Canadian Museum for Human Rights says it's unfortunate that a trustee for the Winnipeg Institute resigned over an exhibit about displaced Palestinians. But Chief Executive Officer Aisha Khan says she stands by the decision to open the exhibit for the public tomorrow. Khan says she heard the criticism and challenges people to view this exhibit with compassion and empathy.
11: We hope that those who criticize us will come and visit the exhibit, because I think then we can have some constructive discussion about what it is, what their concerns might be.
9: Museum board member Mark Berlin resigned this week over concerns that the exhibit is one-sided and could fuel anti-Semitism. Paraders waved both Canada and Alberta flags high and tossed candy at the crowds as the annual rodeo parade in the town of Pinoca got underway. Margaret King hauled a float from nearby Lacombe with a giant model grain elevator and an oil pump jack draped with Alberta flags.
12: And even if we have different of opinion, we need to have a place to talk. Not being, upset with each other, that doesn't lead us to anything. So that's why we're here, celebrating, have the kids involved and give them the opportunity to see what is out and about.
9: The Pinoca Stampede is the second largest rodeo festival in the province after the Calgary Stampede. Michael J. Fox says he proudly wears his Order of Canada pin everywhere, seeing it as a symbol of his deep Canadian identity. The actor and Parkinson's advocate is being promoted from officer to companion, one of the order's highest ranks. Rideau Hall says Fox is being honored for his global advocacy of Parkinson's and honesty about living with the disease since his diagnosis at the age of 29. This is the Canadian Press. In sports, the Toronto Argonauts defeated the Saskatchewan Roughriders 40-34 on Friday, handing the defending Grey Cup champions their first defeat of the young CFL season. Both teams now have 2-1 records following the home game for the Argos at Regina's Mosaic Stadium. Caleb Malhotra didn't understand why his request was going unfulfilled. He simply wanted to play for the same team as his famous father. The Canucks selected Malhotra as the number 3rd pick in the NHL draft to complete a circle the center had hoped to close for a long time, saying it was his biggest joy and relief. Meanwhile, Carlos Mendoza has been fired as the manager of the underperforming New York Mets, replaced by Andy Green. Last place New York was 34-47 halfway through a miserable season, 15 games behind the NL East leading Atlanta and 9.5 games behind the final NL wildcard berth. From the Canadian Press, I'm John Kennedy.
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24: From the AM 800 Weather Center, here's the forecast. We'll have a mix of sun and cloud for today. The high 25 with the humidex 30 or 86. Clear overnight, the low 17 or 63. Sunshine continuing Sunday, the high 27. Monday, a mix of sun and cloud with a 30% chance of rain, the high 32. Then the real heat begins Tuesday, sunny, the high 35. Again, a mix of sun and cloud today, the high 25.
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0: 32. Then the real heat begins Tuesday. Sunny, the high 35. Again, a mix of sun and cloud today, the high 25.
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5: From the AM 800 Weather Center, here's the forecast. We'll have a mix of sun and cloud for today. The high 25 with the humidex 30 or 86. Clear overnight, the low 17 or 63. Sunshine continuing Sunday, the high 27. Monday, a mix of sun and cloud with a 30% chance of rain, the high

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6: From the National Newsroom of the Canadian Press, I'm Lisa Laporte. Foreign Affairs Minister Anita Anand says Canada has no current plans to open embassies in either Iran or Venezuela. She took questions from reporters in Ottawa on Friday.
7: The interlocutor between Iran, because we don't have diplomatic relations, has been Italy, and we've relied on Italy ensuring that our work for Canadians within that country gets done.
6: Her comments come after a group called the Iranian Justice Collective said it had heard from an undisclosed source that the federal government intends to reestablish diplomatic relations and reopen its embassy in Tehran. Meantime, Anand is calling the situation in Venezuela horrific after Wednesday's back-to-back earthquakes and says Canada will look to expand its humanitarian support for the region. Quebec provincial police say one of Canada's most wanted fugitives has been arrested in Spain.
8: 36-year-old Al Boivin has been on the run since February 15, 2023, and is wanted on Canada-wide warrants for crimes including gangsterism, aggravated assault, kidnapping, forcible confinement, and weapons trafficking. Police say he is a close associate of Dave Pic Turmel, the alleged leader of the Blood Family Mafia, who was arrested in Italy in March 2025 and is awaiting extradition. Blood Family Mafia has allegedly been in a bloody turf war in Quebec against biker gangs. Now, according to the BOLO program, Boivin is Canada's second most wanted fugitive. Before Turmel was caught, he was listed as the number one sought-after criminal in Canada. David Augustine, The Canadian Press.
6: Prime Minister Mark Carney says he's launching a bid to bring 24 Sussex Drive back to life after years of it sitting vacant. The government will hold a countrywide design competition with the winning proposal to be revealed by Canada Day of next year. Carney says private fundraising will be led by the Rideau Hall Foundation and is intended to finance most or all of the restoration work. The U.S. launched strikes on Iranian military sites Friday after blaming Tehran for a drone attack on a cargo ship in the Strait of Hormuz. U.S. President Donald Trump called the attack a violation of the ceasefire, while Iran insisted it was enforcing its control over the waterway. And the CN Tower has marked its 50th anniversary, inviting locals and visitors to commemorate the landmark that has defined Toronto's skyline for a half century. Nita Azang says the landmark is amazing.
9: I moved to Canada 3 years ago.
10: Okay.
9: Today is the first day that I visit the CN Tower. It's so great, amazing. And happy 50th anniversary of CN Tower.
6: At 553 meters, the CN Tower held the distinction of being the world's tallest freestanding structure for 33 years. This is the Canadian Press. In sports, Whitehorse-born Gavin McKenna is the newest member of the Toronto Maple Leafs. The team selected the 18-year-old winger with the first pick in the 2026 NHL draft in front of a cheering contingent of traveling fans.
5: It feels good. I love those fans already, and it's one of the most passionate fan bases out there. So I'm looking forward to getting started, and I can't wait to see what the future holds.
6: Meantime, the Vancouver Canucks took Caleb Malhotra third overall. The Calgary Flames picked Carson Carroll sixth, and the Winnipeg Jets took Viggo Bjork eighth overall. The draft resumes Saturday with rounds 2 through 7. The Toronto Argonauts beat the Saskatchewan Roughriders 40-34 in CFL action on Friday. The Toronto Blue Jays lost to the Texas Rangers 5-4 in Major League Baseball action. And Belgium overcame a slow start at the World Cup to advance to the knockout round with a 5-1 win over New Zealand. From the Canadian Press, I'm Lisa Laporte.
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12: From the AM 800 Weather Center, here's the forecast. We'll have a mix of sun and cloud for today. The high 25 with the humidex 30 or 86. Clear overnight, the low 17 or 63. Sunshine continuing Sunday, the high 27. Monday, a mix of sun and cloud with a 30% chance of rain, the high 32. Then the real heat begins Tuesday, sunny, the high 35. Again, a mix of sun and cloud today, the high 25.
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8: From the AM 800 Weather Center, here's the forecast. We'll have a mix of sun and cloud for today. The high 25 with the humidex 30 or 86. Clear overnight, the low 17 or 63. Sunshine continuing Sunday, the high 27. Monday, a mix of sun and cloud with a 30% chance of rain, the high 32. Then the real heat begins Tuesday, sunny, the high 35. Again, a mix of sun and cloud today, the high 25.
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5: From the National Newsroom of the Canadian Press, I'm Lisa Laporte. A crucial window for rescuing survivors in Venezuela is narrowing in the aftermath of Wednesday's deadly earthquakes. Authorities announced Friday night they would block access to the epicenter of the destruction in La Guaira as chaos and traffic started to hamper search efforts. Andrea Brito tells ABC Miami WSVN her relatives were trapped in a collapsed building.
6: I'm seeing videos of people that have been missing for 36 hours and they are still alive. So we still have hope.
5: The death toll from the 7.2 and 7.5 magnitude back-to-back quakes on Wednesday has climbed to at least 920 people, with more than 51,000 others missing. Foreign Affairs Minister Anita Anand is calling the situation there horrific and says Canada will look to expand its humanitarian support for the region. Meantime, Anand says Canada relies on Italy to connect with Canadians in Iran, but admits using an intermediary isn't the most efficient way of dealing with consular issues. A group called the Iranian Justice Collective says it heard from an undisclosed source that the federal government intends to reestablish diplomatic relations and reopen its embassy in Tehran. Anand gave an update on that situation on Friday.
7: We do not have plans to open an embassy in Iran or Venezuela at the current time. We do want to always support Canadians in either of those jurisdictions or anywhere else in the world.
5: On Thursday, Prime Minister Mark Carney said having no diplomats on the ground in Caracas makes it difficult for Ottawa to offer help to Canadians who might be affected by the massive earthquakes in Venezuela. The U.S. struck Iran Friday in response to a drone strike on a cargo ship in the Strait of Hormuz on Thursday. A Regina mosque is pressing pause on broadcasting the Muslim call to prayer after severe backlash from the public. The weekly announcement started last week after city bylaws were met, but organizers say online criticism and threats quickly followed. Police say any threats against places of worship will be taken seriously. And the CN Tower has marked its 50th anniversary, inviting locals and visitors in Toronto to commemorate the landmark that has defined the city skyline for half a century. Cooper Gates says the tower surpassed his expectations.
8: It's pretty cool. I don't know what to expect. I thought it'd be smaller than this. It's like bigger in person.
5: The base of the CN Tower was full of festivities and had art, a cappella performances, and free cupcakes on Friday. This is the Canadian Press. In sports, Whitehorse-born Gavin McKenna is the newest member of the Toronto Maple Leafs. The team selected the 18-year-old winger with the first pick in the 2026 NHL draft. McKenna was asked about playing under the spotlight in an intense media market.
4: Pressure is a privilege, so when you go to a fan base like that and you do well, it's the best spot to be. I mean, you said it's the biggest market out there, so I'm confident in myself and I want to do good, so hopefully the fan base falls in love with me and it's a good time.
5: The Leafs finished 28th in the overall standings last season. The Toronto Argonauts beat the Saskatchewan Roughriders 40-34 Friday in CFL action. The Texas Rangers edged the Toronto Blue Jays 5-4 in the major leagues. And in World Cup action, Belgium beat New Zealand 5-1 in Vancouver to win Group G outright.
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12: From the AM 800 Weather Center, here's the forecast. We'll have a mix of sun and cloud for today. The high 25 with the humidex 30 or 86. Clear overnight, the low 17 or 63. Sunshine continuing Sunday, the high 27. Monday, a mix of sun and cloud with a 30% chance of rain, the high 32. Then the real heat begins Tuesday, sunny, the high 35. Again, a mix of sun and cloud today, the high 25.
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6: From the AM 800 Weather Center, here's the forecast. We'll have a mix of sun and cloud for today. The high 25 with the humidex 30 or 86. Clear overnight, the low 17 or 63. Sunshine continuing Sunday, the high 27. Monday, a mix of sun and cloud with a 30% chance of rain, the high 32. Then the real heat begins Tuesday, sunny, the high 35. Again, a mix of sun and cloud today, the high 25.
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1: And thank you for listening tonight, and thank you for all the emails. We had some issues with the phone lines, called the engineer in, and I think we have it fixed. So I see some phone calls coming in, and it was a shame. We had so many people waiting on the line, and when the phone lines go down, they go down. It drops all the lines. So if you were on the line and you want to call back, thank you. I remember some of the names that were on there. I'll try to get to you first, but if you want to call in now, we're going to take calls for the next 20 minutes or so and try to do that here. One of the nice things about being on Coast to Coast AM in the Friday night fill-in host, I get to take any type of calls when the open lines come around. So whatever you want to talk about, we've had a wide variety there. By the way, if you haven't been on to the website lately to check out ParanormalDate.com, you may notice something different. You may see that there's a casting call. 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How exciting is that? Go to coasttocoastam.com. 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I think I saw, too, that there's 100,000 people on the website now looking for dates. How about that? All right, we'll take some of your calls coming up after the break. I'm Ryan Recker, Ryan Recker at coasttocoastam.com. 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
6: Hey everyone, Mike K. Cook from Mornings with Mike and Meg. We are on every weekday morning, live 6 a.m. till 10. You can watch us on CTV Windsor. You can watch us on the YouTube app. You want to bring us up on your Fire Stick, whatever, and bring up the YouTube app. You can watch us there and listen to us on the iHeart Radio app. This is the Week in Review. Patty Handysides. Oh man, Patty's retired now. She retired this week and received a very special and rare award for all her work throughout the years. Kyle Horner, he is on from 10 till 12. He had Ronaldo Agostino, Ward 3 counselor, on to talk about the Village at the Barn, how much that's going to cost. But first, on our program, the award-winning Mornings with Mike and Meg, we took calls and texts on whether or not it's a good idea for the Ontario government to crank up the speed on the 401. If you're just joining us, we were talking about Ontario raising the speed limits on most provincial highways. Speed limits of 110 kilometers an hour will be in place on 89% of the provincial highways, and that is going to be happening by the end of September. What do they have to do? Like, just change the signs and all that stuff?
7: I would assume.
6: Yeah.
7: So,
6: you want to hear Doug Ford explain
7: it?
6: Okay. Here's a nice little produced piece that Doug Ford tweeted out yesterday.
8: Great news for drivers across Ontario. We're increasing the speed limits wherever it can be done safely on highways across the province, raising them from 100 kilometers per hour to 110 kilometers per hour on more than 1,800 kilometers of highway.
6: This is a lot of kilometers.
8: 938 kilometers of additional highway on top of the 873 kilometers where speed limits have already been increased.
6: Dougie's not good on script. Dougie's just like, if you talk to him or we've interviewed him before, or you just see him like in a press greeting, like when they you know, are an elbow in front of him when he comes out of his office or whatever, he's good. But when he's talking about the highways and the 100 kilometers to 110 kilometers, it's very sing-songy.
7: Yeah, I think he's very charismatic, actually, when it's kind of off script. Because he's got this kind of like funny dad energy about him or something that I think he can be quite funny. But anyways, what do you think of this? What do you think of this? Speed limits increasing to 110 kilometers an hour to be in place on 89% of provincial highways by the end of September of 2025. Now, of course, we've seen even in our neck of the woods, the 401 has been increased in parts of the 401 going up to Toronto. And I don't know. I haven't really felt there's any issues with that. I kind of don't really care.
6: Right.
7: I kind of am like, keep them the same, add 10. I kind of don't really care. And I think the reason I say that is if you do the math, like to go from 100 kilometers an hour to 110 kilometers an hour over a span of about 50 kilometers, you know, you're saving like 2.5 minutes.
6: So yeah, that's like, that's really good. That's a good good fact there.
7: That's what I'm. You're not really getting there all that faster. Maybe you feel like you're flying. But if you're going to here to Toronto, like I don't know how much time you're saving. Here's the thing. I stopped twice to use the bathroom and get a coffee. I'm already wasting my own time. So I kind of just, I don't care.
6: Well, does it prevent you from maybe some speeding tickets?
7: I still think you're still going to go. Whatever you were going over the speed limit at 100 kilometers an hour, I still think you're going to do when it's 110.
6: Okay, I normally go about 120.
7: Okay.
6: On the 401 or highways. Does that mean I'm going to go 130 now?
7: I would assume you would, no?
6: I think so.
7: Yeah.
6: Actually, 129. I feel like that 29 is really key to not getting stopped.
7: Ooh,
6: for speeding.
7: You're risky. I would not drive that fast.
6: Well, let's go to one of our experts on driving and moving around. It is Trucker Al.
5: Oh, my God. Experts, relax.
6: Oh, and also, you have a traffic note as well.
5: Yeah, let's start with that. If you're coming into Windsor out of Detroit, you might want to take the tunnel. The bridge is very busy with trucks. It's backed up all the way across.
6: Okay. Always take the tunnel.
5: Always take the tunnel.
6: Always take the tunnel. I know trucks can't do it, but
5: oh boy, if I could,
6: yeah. Always take the tunnel. Okay, so what do you think of the speed limit increase?
5: Yeah, increase it, and like you said, but at the same time, it's going to go. People are going to go, well, like you say, 120, 125. Now they can push it just because of the way they got the fine set up: 10 over, 15 over, 20 over. So now all of a sudden, you're pushing yourself from the 120 to 130 range to the 130 to 140. I think. And I mean, let's face it, when you come over that hill in Cambridge anyway, at King Street, if you're heading that far east, you're doing 140 anyway, because traffic just launches and takes all the way to Milton like that. But yeah, I'm all for it. 110, let's go.
6: Okay.
7: Okay. Love it. Thank you for the call, Trucker Al.
6: I mean, nobody drives more than Trucker Al.
7: Yeah, he's on the roads.
6: Jimmy, good morning. You're saying it really doesn't matter.
9: Doesn't matter until they put in a minimum.
6: Oh, you want a minimum speed limit, like minimum maybe 100, maximum 110?
9: Yes, sir, because the ones that are going below that, you come up on them too fast.
7: Yeah, it's dangerous, Jim, if you're going way too slow.
6: Yeah, you know what, Jim, that's a really good point. That can cause more problems and danger than people speeding sometimes.
9: Yes, sir. You ask Trucker Al next time you got him.
6: All you'll right. We will. Maybe you guys can. Maybe you guys can kibitz together.
7: All right. Very nice. Thank you for the call, Jim. Yeah.
6: Yeah. So, would you like to see like a speed? What is it called? Like a minimum?
7: Like a minimum
6: speed you must go on the 401? I think that makes a lot of sense because when you come up on someone that's going like 90 or 80 or something, and they're even in the passing lane.
7: If you're doing it, and
6: it usually means they're turning signals on, and they have their hands on the wheel at 10 and 2. Yeah.
7: Now, I don't think you should have to. I don't know. Well, I guess you shouldn't have told people. I think the minimum, and I believe you can get a ticket for going too slow.
6: I believe you can. We should confirm that with the OPP. But I believe yes, you. But if there's no minimum officially on the law.
7: Well, there might be. Like, what is it? If you're going 20 under, you get a ticket? We'll have to look this up.
6: I don't know. You're busting this out on me. I've never heard of this before, but we can look it up and find out if there is an actual minimum. Have you ever been, you know, ticketed anyone for going too slow?
7: I think my sister
6: never heard of that
7: before. I think my sister got pulled over once for going too slow.
6: Going too slow?
7: Yeah, and I think the cop was just checking to make sure everything was okay. Yeah, and I think she wasn't, this is when she first started driving, and she wasn't quite understanding of you know. Now I'm airing her dirty laundry.
6: All right. All the Roberts ladies.
7: I know.
6: What can we tell about Lori now? John,
7: she's a good driver.
6: Good morning. You remember it when it was 120? Where was that?
10: Well, the 401, when it first opened, kids, was 70 miles an hour across the province.
6: Oh, my God.
7: Wow.
10: But most people, including myself, you only drove like 80 miles an hour. People didn't do 90 or whatever. But it was 120, basically 120 kilometers an hour when it first opened for several years.
7: And then why did that go back down, John? Why did it stop?
10: Because I think the thought was that it would reduce accidents. Whether it did or it didn't, I don't remember that fact. But you can ask anybody. You could do the research. It was 70 miles an hour when it first opened.
6: Okay. All right. We'll look that up. Well, we got a lot of homework to do during the commercial break. Ontario Highway Traffic Act. You can be ticketed for driving too slowly on a highway if it impedes the normal flow of traffic. Section 132-1 of the HTA states you cannot drive so slowly that you block or impede the normal reasonable movement of traffic unless the slow speed is necessary for safety, whether it be weather or you're having a mechanical issue.
7: Yeah.
6: So that's probably why the Tesseroni got pulled over, because they thought, oh, is there something wrong with your vehicle? Yeah. Are you about to run out of gas, maybe?
7: She was not on the highway either. She would not be... I think that ridiculous.
6: An unnecessary slow driving ticket carries a fine ranging anywhere from $150 to $1,000 and two demerits.
7: But what is the minimum then? It didn't say how slow you have to be going.
6: It's kind of like up to the police, I guess, that if you're impeding the normal and reasonable movement of traffic, there's not actually a number on it.
7: Yeah. Somebody here, we're getting a number of texts actually saying they reduced the speed limit because of the fuel crisis in the 70s.
6: Oh, the 70s? Okay, that makes sense. Yeah.
7: And that's the thing, too. We got another message that was saying need to consider if you use more gas going faster as well, right?
6: Yeah, I suppose, yeah.
7: You might be
6: putting
7: more gas
6: in the car. Let's get these self-driving cars going and make the limit 200.
7: Oh.
6: So the self-driving cars will just all talk to each other and we'll all go this speed and we'll keep this much amount of space between each of us and we'll all get there even faster.
7: That sounds like
6: a nightmare. I'm raising the speed limit for automatic driving vehicles to 200 kilometers an hour.
7: Oh, I think that's a recipe for disaster.
6: Maybe I should run for premier.
7: Oh, God.
6: Yeah,
7: oh.
6: I can't run for premier, but, you know.
7: Oh. Somebody here saying yes to the minimum. What a great call by that caller.
6: Yeah, I think minimum. Let's get everybody on board on that. This is the Week in Review. Mike K. Cook with you. Hoping you're having a great weekend ahead of the hot weather. And, oh, my God, I'm going to be so miserable. I'm off this week, and it's going to be so hot. I got to find a pool to go in this week. This is the Week in Review. As I mentioned, Kyle Horner's show is on from 10 till noon, and he spoke with Ward 3 Councilor Ronaldo Agostino about the Village of the Barn. How much is it going to cost?
11: That's right. Welcome back to the Kyle Horner Show. Kyle Horner with you. Very interesting comments for Ward 9 Councilor Kieran McKenzie just before the break there when it comes to the price tag. $55 to $60 million to turn the former Winds Arena into an indoor village. Don't forget, by the way, council is being asked to endorse the proposal and $2.5 million in funding previously approved in principle in the 2026 capital budget. That will come to council on Monday. Also, it goes into administrative report when it comes that the design process still needs to take place. Existing site and building conditions not fully understood, so that cost estimate could go up. Again, Ward 1 Councillor Fred Francis, he mentioned $100 million, $150 million, like it was north of $100 million yesterday. I'm like we've had this conversation many times, and even yesterday where I wasn't thrilled about this price, and if Kieran wants to call it sticker shock, I guess that makes sense. I feel like that price tag is huge. With all of that said, and how I ended this topic yesterday, we really do need transitional housing. We need affordable housing in this community. And, I know not everybody wants help. Not everybody wants off the street. But we have a lot of success stories of people that were able to have a second chance at life, if I can put it that way, because there was opportunities out there. And I do feel like something like the Village does give an opportunity to somebody looking to get off the streets and back to a normal life. That's the opportunity that you have here. I just feel like we can do it at a cheaper cost. Let's bring in Ward 3 Councilor Ronaldo Agostino to talk a bit about that. Ronaldo, thank you for coming on. I appreciate it.
12: Any problem. No problem. Anytime, Kyle. It's nice to hear one of the best interviews I've heard compared to yesterday, which is probably one of the worst interviews I've ever heard. So great job, Councilor Kieran McKenzie.
11: Okay, well, then let's get into it here. Did you expect that cost to be $55 to $60 million?
12: Well, you know, I knew it wasn't going to be 8 or 20. I knew it was going to be a little bit north of that, and I'm not shocked. We were looking at $40 million for the original H4, which was going to happen on Wellington. So, but to hear someone say that it's going to be over $100 million over budget is absolute insanity.
11: So why right? why do you think it's insane to think it could be around $100 million?
12: Well, that's not what was quoted. What was quoted was $150 million, right? If my staff is coming to me and my administration is coming to me suggesting that it's going to be $60 million and we're talking about $150 million, everybody gets fired. So that's why I think it's insane. It's called fear-mongering, right? That's what that comment's about. It's called fear-mongering. It's called to upset and unravel. That's what $150 million is. It's not a number. It's pure mongering.
11: Okay, so you think it is going to be around 55 to 60?
12: Absolutely. It could be a little bit north of that. Could be a little south of that.
11: Well, so
12: and of course, as we hear, the ice rink in comparison, I just want to factually point out that the ice rink was $1 million, a little bit more than $1 million, under budget.
11: Yeah. And he brought up the streetcar, which was, and a few other things. I get it. I do understand where you're coming from. But to be fair, we have no idea what this really is going to cost. I mean, it even says in the administrative report here that, you know, there's no design process here. And we really have no idea when it comes to the building condition of the arena. I mean, even Drew seemed like he was kind of in favor yesterday of just knocking it down and starting over. Like, you know, when you say it could be a little bit north, it could be a little bit south. We really have no idea here. We're just going with a basis.
12: Yeah, but you are going to have an idea. And that's why you got to spend the money to put in the work to get those reports done. This is not something, it's not a coin flip. People go to work. You hire professionals. You get the numbers presented in front of you. And as always, council makes a decision. Not the mayor, not the people who are running for mayor, not one councilor. Entire council makes all the entire decisions. And that's the work you got to put in. You get out what you put in. But you got to put in the work. And we've been trying to get a go at this for 8 years. This is not some new process that just started all of nowhere, right? We had a site. It failed. It's on to the next one.
11: You can't do it for a cheaper price than that? I mean, you know, listen, I've had people reach out to me yesterday about, I guess, a complex in Montreal, right? And I'm seeing it on my texting boards as well. They just did 18 transitional apartments for $9.5 million. They have wraparound supports there as well. Is there not cheaper ideas than tearing all of this down and hoping? We don't even know if that funding is going to be there from the province or the federal government.
12: So the way it works, and I heard the comments yesterday, the way it works is you put your proposal together, you put in the work, and then you go to the province. The province and the federal government will look at your proposal and either accept or deny or work with you from there. It doesn't work backwards. You can't go to the province and the federal government and say, hey, give me a ton of money to do what? I don't know. I don't know what I'm doing yet, but just give me a ton of money. It doesn't work like that. You have to put the work in. And that's what the city and administration and council need to do. There's no jumping steps here, right? If the number comes in lower, if there's other options, that will be presented to council. But I'll tell you, tearing down the barn would be a massive mistake.
11: Why?
12: A massive mistake. Because the whole point of this is not about an entertainment district with some mixed-use housing. Dear Lord, when I hear that, I want to blow my brains out. What we're trying to do is support the people who need the support the most. Those people that are down and out on their luck, those people that are suffering the most, they don't want to be around an entertainment district. They don't want to be around that kind of stuff. They need full-time support, and they need shelter. That barn will serve as shelter, as protection from drug dealers, from human traffickers, from prostitution, from violence, from crime. These people need to be protected in homes. And the barn is the perfect location because it provides that second level of shelter, right? You're not going to, when you look at that area and I hear the comments, well, it's the worst thing there. Have you been to Glengarry? Right? If there's any building that needs to be torn down and rebuilt in that area, it's Glengarry. And trust me, that's part of the vision, right? But you've got to start with dealing with those who are suffering, who need the most help.
11: Just quickly, what's part of
12: the world? They're ripping copper off of every wire that they could find.
11: Okay, just quickly, what was the next plan when it comes to Glengarry?
12: Well, certainly what you would do is, in my vision, because obviously as the Ward 3 counselor, I look at every part of my ward. And about a year and a half ago, 2 years ago, I started working on an idea called the GRIP, the Glengarry Revitalization Improvement Plan, right? And part of it is taking some of that stuff that's burnt and torn down and just needs to be replaced. You're going to have to replace some of that, right? And that's part of what the long-term goals are for that area, for me anyway.
11: What about the Grace Hospital site? What about the Grace Hospital site? That is everywhere. Everybody's talking about that. Is there some sort of, I mean, if we're spending $55 to $60 million here, what about over there?
12: So wait a second. The conversation here has been to centralize services, put protections in place like the police said, all in one area. And now the suggestion is that we're going to...
11: I'm just asking, Ronaldo, I'm just asking. I mean, you have a land over there that's open and nothing's happening over there.
12: I think that the Grace Hospital site will make a great location for some type of housing, but certainly not fully intensive supportive housing for those that need it the most. That would be absolute insanity.
11: Do you believe that there's actually going to be funding from the province when it comes to that? We had the drug talk, right? And you mentioned there's nothing you can do if somebody is in their four walls in the village, you know, let's say smoking crack or whatever it is. Is that going to be, like, is that enough to say from the province, like, I'm out? If there's some sort of drug use anywhere in that facility, we're out. Like, do you actually believe this funding is coming? Because if not, it's coming on us. It's the tax dollars.
12: Well, I think Councillor Kieran McKenzie said it best. The province does already support some of that. And trust me, I'm deep in the trenches with Positive Pathways too, brother.
11: I agree with you on that, but that's not answering the question.
12: There's a lot going on.
11: I agree with you on that.
12: If you ask the question, let me answer it. If the province doesn't agree to start funding some of this stuff, the province will change. Because what you see happening in communities across this province needs to be addressed and needs to be addressed now. So
11: you can't predict an election, though. Like, I'm with you. I am understanding where you're coming from on this, right? It doesn't make a lot of sense, but you can't predict an election. I mean, it's up to the people to vote. If you're saying that, you know, that government is going to be out of the way because of, you know, a situation, of drug use. I mean, you can't predict the election or whenever that election is.
12: All you have to do is look out on our streets and look at your phone lines and look at the amount of people who are concerned about this topic and understand that this is going to be the number one topic for the next few years, right? Because this is what the communities across this province are suffering from the most.
11: Is there no other option here? Is all of your eggs in this basket when it comes to Village at the Barn? There are no other options right now?
12: I don't listen. If somebody else in the city wanted to step up and say, let's go to Ward 7, let's go to Ward 9, let's go to Ward 1, I would love to listen. I would love it. But I know, and you know, that Roseland ain't taking this, buddy.
11: Nope.
12: So
11: I get what you're saying on that
12: one. Let's
11: stop
12: playing politics. Yep. With our most vulnerable, it's just, let's get to work and get something
11: like
12: done.
11: Like, it really does seem this was rushed, and there's so many questions up in the air. We don't even know what the operating cost yearly is, right? And like, yes, I've talked about it several times. We need transitional housing, but this is a big price tag. Is this the price to make transitioning housing happen in Windsor, I guess? This is the price tag it's going to take?
12: I don't think this is rushed. This has been 8 years in the making, not rushed.
11: The village has been talked about for 8 years. The village.
12: A long time. Right? And as soon as the Wellington Project died, this is when I knew it was time to take the bull by the horns. Because if this doesn't happen, it's never going to happen.
11: Okay. Last one. I just want to talk about something you posted last night. Robocalls. And I actually missed it. But a lot of people are talking about robocalls that were asking about you getting into the mayor's race. And what people think, what residents of Windsor think if you got into the mayor's race. You're saying you have nothing to do with that, right?
12: Yeah. I wouldn't even know who to call for. Can I afford something like that? I think it's a hefty price tag to make those phone calls.
11: Do you have any idea where that came from? We reached out to Fred Francis today. He said he had nothing to do with that either. Do you have any idea like who's doing that?
12: I have no idea, but if someone wants to share the results with me, I'd love to see them.
11: Do you have any interest in the mayor's office this year?
12: I have never in my life, just like probably 98% of your listeners, I have never gotten to choose what I want to do. I get to choose what I have to do. So let's just leave it there for now.
11: What does that mean? Do you have any interest in the mayor's office?
12: It means let's see how things go.
11: Okay, we'll leave it there. Ronaldo, very interesting as always. Thank you for coming on.
12: Thanks, buddy. I appreciate your time.
11: All right, hopefully that interview was better than Fred Francis' interview and his thoughts. There you go, Ward 3 Councilor Ronaldo Agostino. I don't know what to tell you because I think it's still a ridiculous price. And I understand where Kira's coming from. I understand where Ronaldo's coming from. Do I think Fred's price of 100 mil to 150 mil, if he wants to say 150 mil, I think that's, yeah, probably, it's probably inflated big time. But nobody can tell you the exact price. Nobody can tell you what the operating costs are. Maybe it is the price to have transitional housing, have affordable housing in this community. I understand what he's saying. Having it in the barn area beside the H4, I get all of that. I'm a fan of all of that. But there's got to be a cheaper way to do it, right? Take the break and come back. It's Kyle Horner Show here on AM 800.
6: It's the Week in Review. Oh, my goodness. Patty Handysides, 42 years in radio. And last week was her final week at AM 800. And you know what? Well-deserved. She received a very rare and special award for all her hard work over the years.
13: Fred Francis, counselor of Ward 1, which is mine, by the way. I don't know if you knew. Yeah, I think you knew that. That's my award. You have a big ward. So he's here in the studio. Hey, we're just talking a little bit about Carousel. I know you've been on here talking lots the last few days about it, but what a success. What a resounding success.
14: Yeah, it was really great. We're happy to have done that. But, you know, that was kind of the cover story here, Patty. It's not why I'm really here. I'm really here to present you with the MCC Community Legend Award. And this is the second Community Legend Award the MCC's ever presented. You know who the first one went to? Lisa Williams.
13: Lisa.
14: So we're happy. We're here to congratulate you on your retirement. We can't say thank you enough for all your decades of work for you know, giving the listeners of Windsor, Essex, and beyond the information they deserve. You've always been fantastic with the Multicultural Council. Help us promote what we do, helping create a welcoming community for all, always helping us get the word on Carousel Out, and really helping, appreciate diversity, fighting racism, bigotry, discrimination. So we couldn't think of a better person upon your retirement this week to give you the second ever MCC Community Legend Award.
13: Oh, gosh, it's beautiful. Thank you so much. You have such a great group there, and through the many year decades of talking with people there, I've loved hearing the stories of especially the help for newcomers. That what you do is that first step for people getting here. And I can't even tell you how many years ago that it was before I started understanding that the problems that people coming here from another country have. Completely different cultures. Don't even know how we grocery shop. Don't know how to go into a grocery store and look for things on the shelves, let alone learning English and all those steps they have to take. But they're coming here for a better life of whatever they're leaving, or they have family here and they want to join. But I just love the idea of all the things that that you've been doing. You're not only helping people, I think you're helping educate our community so that we accept them better. Because, you know, in the last few years, things have been a little tough. I think people have been a little rough on our newcomers and a lot of false information around. And I think we just need to be better neighbors to them.
14: Yeah, absolutely. And we couldn't have done it without you and people like you and our friends in the media. And like I said, I've known you for some time now, and you've always been very positive. You're always trying to get the good stories out there and getting the truth out there in an age where, you know, information's not so trusted now, and you don't know where people are getting it. People could always listen to Patty Handysides, listen to AM800, and know what they're getting is the truth, and really digging down deep into the information. And that makes our job so much easier, right? Helping to kind of get out outside of all the racism, bigotry, and all the easy things. It's scapegoating newcomers and immigrants, right? But, you know, what we do is helping to make Windsor Essex a more welcoming community for all. And we couldn't do that without yourself, AM800, and all our other friends in the media. So once we heard that you announced your retirement, we wanted to wish you all the best, happy retirement, and we wanted to present you with the MCC Community Legend Award because it's well-deserved and well-earned.
13: That's lovely. Thanks so much. I also want to tell you, too, about the awards you put on every year. Through the years, I've loved, I know, you know, more than half the people that have received the awards, I know them, but I've learned more about people in my community that I didn't know the things they were doing on their own, that they do quietly, that they don't look for kudos and, you know, pats on the back, to see how they have helped newcomers come into our community and how they've helped people coming in and trying to adjust and get them on their feet. And so that's a great thing too. Just you end up, you know, putting those people forward to show off that, you know, hey, yeah, we're going to recognize you. Even if you like to stay humble, we're going to recognize you. And I think that's another great way for the rest of the community to know who our neighbors are helping, who they are, and things they do. So that's a great thing.
14: Absolutely. You know, being the executive director at the Multicultural Council, you get to meet a lot of people from a whole different, all over the world, different walks of life. And really, the common denominator is people just want to live in peace, create a prosperous future for their kids, and contribute back to their community. And that's really what it's all about. And you're right. There's so many people that are humble, and they don't think what they're doing is anything special, but they don't realize it is. And all those people together do great acts, and that helps to make Windsor Essex the great place it is, and it helps to make it a more welcoming community for all. Because, you know, when you look at Windsor Essex, we are probably one of the most diverse communities in all of North America, and I think we do it pretty well. I think we do it pretty well, and it's nothing that, you know, anything special. It's just what normal people, common people do every single day of our lives to help people, show kindness, and understand that we all came here from somewhere else. Unless you're an Indigenous person, you came here or your family came here from somewhere else, and someone else coming here from somewhere else today should be afforded that same opportunity.
13: Yeah, you've done a great job expanding it, the work that's going on there, and the awareness too. When Kathy was there before you, and just a lot of great work going on there. So I appreciate you guys, you being there. And do you get a rest now? Is carousel's over? Do you get like a breather before?
14: Well, I have a 2-year old at home, so anyone that has a toddler at home, define rest. I guess it's all in context, right? I was up at 4 o'clock this morning with her, so I get my rest where I can.
13: Oh, yeah.
14: How's that?
13: What's the next on the books for the Multicultural Council?
14: Well, now we're going to do a debrief. We'll do a deep dive. We'll do a debrief on carousel. We'll kind of shut that down, and we'll start planning for next year. And then we'll go into the summer. We'll do, you know, our regular business, day-to-day business with respect to our English classes, our resettlement program, and our settlement programs and our health clinics. And we'll do the day-to-day stuff. And we'll plan for our AGM in September. And then we'll start, you know, gearing up for the awards gala again in next May. So a lot of planning, a lot of prepping for Carousel the Gala, along with all our other day-to-day services and activities for our clients.
13: Yeah. Well, congratulations to everyone there for a great carousel and just all the work they do.
14: Congratulations to you, and happy retirement on behalf of everyone at the MCC. We're lucky to call you a friend and a community partner, and we wish you all the best in your retirement.
13: Oh, thanks, man. I appreciate that. Thanks so much.
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6: And welcome to Get Fit once again, everyone. 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And they're open 7 days a week, Monday to Friday from 9 a.m. until 9 p.m., Saturdays from 9 until 5. And they're open Sundays from noon until 5. 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And Mike, good morning. Welcome back. Good to see you again. Good
14: morning, Mike.
6: It's nice that you're open 7 days a week for people who maybe can't make it down there during the week. 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
14: 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So we find 12 o'clock, we start getting those phone calls on all the infomercial stuff. But it's a good way for you to come in and actually feel it, see what's going on with it, and see if the fitness product works for you.
6: And you can let us know. You or your staff can let us know whether some of that stuff we see on the infomercials is something worthwhile and something that's actually going to work for us.
14: We will tell you as plain as day, it's either junk or it's good stuff.
6: Yep, because you guys have tried all this stuff. You've been in the business 20 years now, and you know what works and you know what doesn't work. You're friends, and you work with a lot of personal trainers and people in the fitness industry in this area. And you get feedback from them all the time, too, on this equipment.
14: And that's

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4: Hear that someone hurt themselves or, you know, didn't use the product right, or it's just sitting in their closet or whatever the case may be. So you want to know your customer, what they're going to use, and understand it. Does it work? And if it does, is it going to work properly for that person?
5: Okay, let's talk about getting a full exercise and being able to do it at home. Is there one piece that we can do multiple exercises on it?
4: You know what, Mike? Surprisingly enough, now they've put out a ton of stuff like this. And it's a good supplementary piece. Because, you know, look, I think you still need a treadmill, and I still think there is pieces that you're going to want to just make life simple in your home if you're going to start working out there. But give you an example. They have this one piece that we just brought in called a power tower, and you can do pull-ups, dips, leg raises, which work your lower abs, push-ups off of it. And on the other side, now it has a heavy bag. It also has a speed bag, and it also has a double end bag. So you have this whole little boxing circuit. One combined shot, and I think the price on it's about $500 and change, which isn't really that expensive for that many, you know, pieces of equipment. So, and it's not a chintzy piece. The trick that you do have to do is make sure you buy either a couple sandbags or some weight just to stabilize it when you're hitting the heavy bag. But other than that, it's a decent little piece.
5: So, and we get something like that, and we're all set, right? We're going to work every part of our body using something like that.
4: Yeah, because you're definitely going to use a lot of body weight exercise. You got the pull-ups, the dips, the leg raises, and the push-ups, which is a nice overall body weight type workout. Now you've got a heavy bag, a speed bag, which is the type that you see with the disc a lot of the boxers uses, and a double end bag. And if you're not familiar with that, that's the type that has a cable coming out of the floor and also one connected to the top of it. The nice thing about the stand is you don't have to hang it up to your wall or put in your floors or anything. It's all right there. So it's contained in, you know, one little island of a circuit training, mm-hmm. which is really nice.
5: How much room do we need in our homes for something like this?
4: Well, give you an example. Like that piece right there only takes up like a 4x4 section. So really not a lot. Now, what we call a live area or working area, you might want to put it in an 8x8 room. So that way you got some room to move around the heavy bag. You can work around your stations really freely. And if you put a mat down on the floor to maybe do sit-ups or something, you've got that kind of space.
5: Okay, so a spare bedroom or a basement, plenty of room for
4: perfect
5: something
4: yep.
5: like this. So,
4: yep.
5: And do you have these set up? Are they on your floor so we can check out and see exactly what they are?
4: Absolutely, yeah. All the stuff's on the floor so you can walk in, take a look at it, measure it, make sure it's going to work in your area, feel it, see if it's good enough for what you're looking to do. It's a great product for, you know, a lot of the women that are into the cardio kickboxing, or a guy that says, you know, I really want to do some pull-ups and push-ups, and I'd love to have a heavy bag, but I don't feel like drilling into my ceiling to do this, because this is self-contained. It's not going to rattle your floors and walls, and you don't have to go out in the garage in the dead of winter and fight the cold. So you have all three of those right there.
5: Yeah, what a great option that is, and what a great workout that you get just using your body weight. That's very underrated, isn't it? Just using your body weight to build muscle and to get in shape.
4: It is, Mike, and I'll tell you what else is underrated. How much a mother will scream at you if your speed bag's hooked to a wall. I can promise you that, because it'll rattle your house more than anything else you've ever heard. So when you have those things that are attached and they're not shaking up the house, it's probably a blessing in disguise. You just don't realize it yet. And yes, to answer your question, the body weight stuff is really difficult.
5: Okay. What are we looking at as far as price range for one of these?
4: Well, I think that one, if I'm not mistaken, it's about $535 to $575, the models. And we have a couple scaled down versions that if you just wanted to go with basically the boxing section of that, we do have a model that gives you a speed bag, a double end bag, and a heavy bag. And I believe that one's like $279. So they're not really expensive. You know, and that kind of workout is fantastic cardio, by the way. If anyone's tried to do, you know, 1-minute rounds on the bag, it's tough.
5: Well, yeah, it's

0: I've tried it before. It is. And, you know, when we talk about, the speed bag and the heavy bag and things like that, this isn't stuff necessarily for people who want to get into boxing. It's strictly for a workout, right? To burn calories.
1: Absolutely. Yeah. Like, look, the people that are in the pro athletic end of it are going to use something completely different. Not to say this wouldn't cut it, but I think if you're going to spend, you know, that much effort in going into that sport, you're going to want something really good. Whereas this is made perfectly for someone's home that, you know, says, look, I want to do a little bit of boxing. I want to hit the speed bag a little bit. Maybe I want to try this double end bag, but I still wouldn't mind doing some pull-ups without wrecking my door frame or bolting into a ceiling. And that's where these products really kind of, you know, take away all that hassle of rebolting into your stuff, wrecking your drywall, and et cetera, et cetera.
0: Do you have the pull-up bars that go in the doorway? The separate ones that you do sell those, and are those pretty good? They work well?
1: Here's the trick with them. They're good and they're bad. It really boils down to this. There's a lot of bad models on the market right now. And how are they bad? They wreck your door frames. They just don't support. They rip the frame apart. The second one that we do carry, it's a little bit better. They don't really just hang up there. Like, you almost have to bolt them in anyway. So I don't know how great they are as a big picture. You can buy a lot of stuff on the market now that's freestanding. So you don't have to bolt it in that or try and hang it into any door frame. And I would probably recommend that. They actually sell a product now. We brought it on our floor. It's designed where I think it's a whole whopping 6 feet tall. So you got lots of headroom if you're going to do a pull-up. Most people hang and cross their legs anyway. So you don't really need to have a product that has to be 7 feet tall. And you don't have to start ripping apart your ceiling to hook it up.
0: And talk about a tough workout. Pull-ups are one of the toughest things. I mean, if you could do more. I can't do more than like two, and then I'm done. So that's a great way to build my strength and build muscle.
1: Even grip strength alone, just trying to get up there with your hand strength, if it's not there, it's something you have to work at. I think a lot of people walk in now with the big infomercial that PNX, P90X, and, you know, everybody wants this doorway pull-up apparatus. We usually try and steer you into something that's freestanding. And this way, if you're not good with the pull-ups, you can work at it. You can actually, what we do is tell you to self-spot. You can put like a chair and cross your legs to push yourself up. So you can get to that point where you can actually do one on your own or two or whatever it may be.
0: Yeah, and work your way from there, right? Yep. Yeah, that's one of the keys. You're listening to Get Fit here on AM 800. Mike Yawarski is our guest this morning from Finer Fitness on Howard Avenue, three blocks north of the expressway, where you can find out more information about all this different equipment. Check it out for yourself. Try it as well. It's all on their floor. Wear your fitness equipment in and wear your running shoes in. You can try all of the different equipment, the tower piece that we're talking about, the bikes, the treadmills, the elliptical trainers, whatever it is. They're open 7 days a week, Monday to Friday from 9 till 9, Saturdays 9 till 5, and Sundays they're open from noon until 5. And that's very common to see someone working out in your store to try this stuff out.
1: We want you to try it out. You know, that's one of the main things. One of my salespeople that's been on the floor forever, his name's Sonny, he's been there for a long time. I've often heard him say, look, I don't even want to sell this to you unless you try it, because last thing I want you to do is come back and say, look, it's not what I was expecting. If you take 2 seconds, even if you kind of feel embarrassed, we'll walk away. You know, not everybody wants to start trying to work out in front of people, and we get that, but try it. We'll leave, we'll go play around, do whatever we got to do in the office. We'll let you figure it out. If it works for you, great, but you should feel out these pieces of equipment. It is something you're going to use. It's not just something you're going to sit in a corner, hopefully, anyway, and you know, you want to actually use the product. If it feels good, if it works right, you'll use it.
0: Yeah, because you have multiple pieces and multiple brands of a lot of this different equipment. So what might feel good to me might not feel good to the other person. So, you know, it's personal preference at that point.
1: Complete personal preference. Like, a lot of the home gyms are very deceiving. And you might find, like, a lot of our customers, let's say in the 30-something age group, they'll come out of a gym and they'll be like, you know, I really want that gym feel. And unfortunately, you can't take all that, you know, single pieces and cram it into one home gym and get exactly that. It's going to be pretty close, but it's not going to be exact. So they might buy individual pieces that gives them that exact gym feel. And that's how we start to narrow it down. You know, you'll walk in and say, look, I'm looking for a bench press, but it has to feel this way. I'm so used to what I use, and that's what I want. All right, well, here's 25 benches. Start laying on them, do whatever, even if it's as simple as picking up a bar and feeling, is it too wide? Is it too narrow? Does it shake? Is it not comfortable? Does it have something that spots you? All those questions will come into play, and you pick out what you want.
0: With the tower pieces that you were talking about, do we incorporate weights with that as well, or is it simply just using body weight to work out?
1: Well, the actual power towers are just basically your body weight. So you have the chin-ups, you have the pull-ups, you have dips. If you're not sure what that exercise is, it's basically like parallel bars, but you raise and lower yourself with your chest and tricep muscles. And you actually have a, what they call a vertical leg raise. You've seen people probably use these at the gyms where their back's supported against a pad, their arms are rested on two pads, and they're raising and lowering their legs, and it works to lower abdominals. Then it has a sit-up apparatus on it, so you can do some sit-ups, and then it has a push-up bars. So now you can actually do some push-ups and get a little further stretch, save your wrists. Now you've got your heavy bag still, like I was saying, and the nice thing on that heavy bag, it does have a tie-down strap at the bottom, so it's not swinging all over the place and, you know, rocking and hurting your wrists. You've got your speed bag, and then you have your double end bag. So you've got this great combination. You add a few dumbbells into that, your little routine with a bench, you're covered. I mean, I really can't see you getting a better. Throw a skipping rope in there. If you really want to top it off, there you go. Here's a $5 skipping rope for the rest of your cardio, and you're on your way.
0: Yeah, and you're going to have a complete workout, a complete training system right in your home at not a lot of cost either.
1: No, if you wrapped all that package up, like I was saying, a bench, let's say, with a handful of different weights and dumbbells, you might be at $1,000 maybe for all that stuff. And that's a great gym to have. I mean, that's an old school, basic, good workout right there.
0: Mm-hmm. For people who are very limited, maybe with space or even with money, free weights are a really good way to go too. I mean, you're going to get a good workout just having a couple dumbbells in your home.
1: They can do a lot with just a few dumbbells. In fact, most people start off with usually like a set of, 20 pounders and some 15 pounders, and they start doing a lot of exercise from there. From that point on, you can add on to that, and you don't have to add on all at one time. You can start off with, a small little bench, grab yourself some dumbbells, and then maybe toss in some of the bands or the fitness tubes. Maybe throw in one of those stability balls. They're $25. I mean, this stuff can always be just kind of added on and added on. Before you know it, you got a pretty good collection of stuff that you're going to use because you've taken the time to understand it. That's really the difference. Like, people buy things in our store all the time and they don't get what they're buying. Kettlebells are a perfect example. We sell a ton of kettlebells. And unfortunately, some of the people that buy them haven't even took a class. They're just buying it because they think it's the latest and greatest and the greatest way to go. Take the time to understand the product and buy it. Then you'll use it. And from there, you can progress.
0: Now, what are kettlebells? Tell us what those are, because we've heard a lot about that in the past, about 1 or 2 years now.
1: They look like a kettle. That's what with minus the spout, it's what it looks like. It looks like a big block iron kettle. And you get them, obviously, in different weights or kilos. There is a trick to buying them once you get into them. Myself, I don't recommend anything that has a vinyl covering to them because it ends up wearing off on the handle area, and then it just gives you blisters. The steel kettlebells have been around forever. They're true and tried and tested, and you'll never have a problem with them. They're a lot less money too. They were originally designed, Mike, for more of an athletic, explosive, fast twitch muscle workout. And like everything in the world of fitness, someone will kind of mimic it, twist it, and work it into a different regime for another workout, for basic home use, so to say. And they do work, but you have to understand what you're doing, like anything else. And especially on the kettlebells, I try and tell people, go to someone that knows what they're doing first. Take the time, either join the course or try it out and see if you like it before you purchase it, and you're just swinging these things around for nothing. Because they're not like your dumbbells. They're not made to grab and just do like an arm curl. A kettlebell is not made for that reason. And we get people buying them and doing that. And it's like, you might as well just buy the dumbbell. It's a dollar cheaper, a pound.
0: Yeah, that's right. So, yeah, I mean, just use that. And, you got to be careful, too, with some of this equipment when you do use it, that you don't injure yourself and overdo it or do a wrong move with it, because you could cause a little bit of damage or injure yourself.
1: Quickly, if you're not in shape and you're just kind of, maybe tomorrow I'll start trying to do a workout routine. Have fun. You probably will mess something up. Take the time to gradually get into a fitness routine, and then you can slowly build up your fitness equipment as you're moving along. You'll find as you're moving along, you're going to want other product anyway, because you'll get bored, or you'll want something that helps, give you that workout that you can't achieve with what you purchased already. So dumbbells are a great way to go. They cover a huge, huge area of fitness, but they're not the end-all, be-all like a lot of things. So,
0: yeah, and you know, I think people have good intentions when they start working out. They're very enthused about it, and they get motivated by something, whether it's just looking in the mirror or maybe a friend has lost weight and done something. But you know, you talk to a lot of trainers, and they say that's exactly the problem. People want to do too much too soon, and end up it's too hard for them, or they end up injuring themselves. So easing into it is better. You make a great point you've had in the past programs where, you know, you haven't gained the weight overnight. You're not going to lose it overnight either.
1: And that's, you have to understand that. Like, you know, we all eventually wake up someday and they go, wow, did I ever put on a few pounds? But think back how long it took you to put on those few pounds. It just, you didn't wake up with those few pounds. It was a gradual length of time. Well, it's going to take some time to get the few pounds off also. And when you buy fitness equipment for your home, you know, understand it. Let's start off real basic. Maybe it's going for a walk on a treadmill. Maybe it's just buying a skipping rope or grabbing some dumbbells, a yoga mat with a DVD, like whatever it takes just to get you moving. That's the part that you want to do, is just start moving. And then once you move for a little while, maybe you might want to take on a different end of that movement. You know, maybe you'll add the strength training in or up the cardio by raising your heart rate. Whatever it may be, you'll find something that it'll push you to the next level. You don't have to be a fitness guru. It's probably the most overrated industry, I think, around. People get really carried away with what they promote in fitness. And the real basics of it is calories in, calories out, and let's keep our bodies moving. So how do we just do that with keeping it fun without injury? And how do I keep myself interested? That's really what the conquer is on this thing.
0: Yeah.
1: You know, the TVs, the smoke and mirrors, the magic 3-minute workouts just aren't going to do it. And we all know that. I mean, it's just not there. You really got to laugh at some of the stuff that you see on TV and you go, you got to be kidding me. So
0: we all want to believe it, though. We all want to believe it's that easy. It's just not.
1: They sell a good story.
0: Yeah, they sure do. All right, we're talking with Mike Yawarski this half hour on Get Fit. Mike is from Finer Fitness. They're on Howard Avenue, 3 blocks north of the expressway. Been open 20 years now, and they are open 7 days a week, Monday to Friday from 9 a.m. until 9 p.m., Saturdays from 9 until 5, Sundays from noon until 5, and we talk fitness and fitness equipment every week at this time, but we encourage you to get down there and talk to Mike, talk to his sales staff, who are very knowledgeable in all of this equipment, and they will point you in the right direction, and that's one of the big advantages of going to Finer Fitness over maybe a big box store, Mike, is the fact that this is your business. This is all you do. This is all you know. And it's the same with your sales staff.
1: Look, I can't stress to people enough that's all we do. And one of our famous lines is, you know, we don't sell tea towels. We don't sell bowling balls. We don't sell motor oil. We sell fitness equipment. And I think it's frustrating as a consumer a lot of times that I walk into somewhere and I can't get help or questions, you know, answers to my questions that I'm looking for before I make a purchase. That's what we'll do. We'll answer every question and we'll make sure we answer it correctly with the proof to back it up. So you're not just getting, you know, a salesman's line. If you want to know about motor size on a treadmill, we'll show you exactly how to find this out, rate it for yourself, so that when you buy a treadmill, you understand exactly what you're buying. Same with something simple like a fitness mat. Here's a perfect example of the most, you know, common product that someone could buy. Well, there is a difference. There's a difference in density and foam. What type of foam? And a lot of people pick up a cheap mat thinking this will do the trick until they go home, kneel down on it, and their knees touch the floor through the mat. Well, what'd you just buy?
0: Yeah, why'd you bother, right?
1: Yeah, you might have sold you a piece of cloth. Mm-hmm. So, you know, and that's the whole trick, is understanding those things and why you're buying them. People will buy fitness mats, Mike, and they'll believe, oh, I'm going to buy this to stretch on. They bring it home. They don't realize their feet are slipping on it because it's a vinyl covering. It's not what they call a sticky mat, which is made to hold your feet in place. So all these little things, is something simple like a mat. We'd rather sell you a good mat that you're going to use it and go, that's a great mat. As stupid as that sounds, it's just a really good mat. It's the best mat I own because my back doesn't rub against the floor. My knees don't dig into the floor. My feet don't slip. It's long enough for me to stretch out on. It's padded enough, or I can jump up and down on it. Or for that matter, I can drop my weights on it. Or is this one of these mats that we sell that, here's a perfect example, rubber flooring. It's a big thing right now. People put it in their homes to protect their flooring. Well, the cheap stuff we get from overseas, there's two types. One is what we call unwash. And the smell is so strong, Mike, that I can't keep it in my store. They don't wash the sulfurs out of the rubber. So it stinks. Your whole house will stink, and it'll stink for years. It doesn't go away. So you pay a couple bucks more, and you get the proper matting that the sulfur's washed out. Then you're good. And a lot of people don't realize that. You can go pick up these cow mats, as they're called, and they don't realize that, no, it's not the same product as the fitness mats that we sell. And they are a couple dollars more for the fitness match, but they're not going to stink. You're not going to get dizzy from the scent that's coming off of it.
0: Yep. And, you know, when you look at all these different aspects, it's just excuses not to use that equipment and maybe have to buy it again or just not even do your workout because you're not comfortable using it.
1: And I think just the sheer disappointment of a bad purchase. You know, there's nothing worse than buying something and you're just not happy with it, period. And that's really, I think, with anything that you buy, you should be happy with it. And unfortunately, like you just said, yeah, you have to use it, and it'll make it an excuse for you not to go down in that room or, just throw you right off your game and you don't get that routine going the way you'd like to.
0: Mm-hmm. Yeah, absolutely. So make sure you talk to the experts. A lot of people might be thinking, though, Mike, well, I can get a better deal at the big box stores. That's not the case, is it?
1: Not at all. No, a lot of times it's probably the biggest misconception. A lot of the stuff that they have, we carry, and we'll carry the same name or whatever it may be, and we'll actually beat them in price. We want to be aggressive, so we're going to be as aggressive as we can to beat them in the price. Doesn't always mean that we might not have a better product for maybe less, or five other products that are exact same for less, or the same product for less. So find out what you want, come in and compare it, or ask us about it before you start getting further into the product, and we'll show you, you know what, maybe this isn't such a good idea, or maybe this is a great idea, and yeah, we sell it for $200 less.
0: Yeah, so make sure you do your homework and know exactly what you're getting and get it at the good price. And with that warranty that we talked about earlier in the program on a lot of the equipment, the fact that you do back up your stuff, and you also offer setup and delivery.
1: We offer setup and delivery. We go into your house. 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But if you see what you're buying and you compare it to, like I said, past shows, a barbecue, it's nothing compared to, you know, when you see that. So, you know, most people set up a barbecue, they'll charge $75. We're under that for a nice home gym.
0: Yeah, these things are not easy to put together, a lot of this equipment, especially some of the stuff that is electronics and moving parts and things like that.
1: The home gyms are 100% not easy to put together. Look, it's not that you can't do it, but it takes a lot of time and it's tedious. And if you let my guys do it, it's a tool and they know what they're doing. They're going to come in there, they're going to put it together, it's going to be done properly, you don't have to guess, you don't have to, you know, second guess, did I miss something, is there extra parts laying on the floor for this reason or that reason, right? So,
0: yeah, you don't want to see that when you're done, right? The extra parts, I've done that a few times with a few different products, and it's never encouraging to see some bolts and screws left on the floor. Uh-oh.
1: It's almost Russian roulette in its own little weird way.
0: Yeah, I just tell myself, well, they must have put extra in there. They don't do that.
1: I'll keep them. I'll put them in the garage.
0: Yeah, that's right. That's right. You're listening to Get Fit here on AM 800. Mike Yawarski is with us from Finer Fitness, and we talk fitness every week at this time. You can find Finer Fitness on Howard Avenue, three blocks north of the expressway. They're open 7 days a week, Monday to Friday from 9 till 9, Saturdays 9 to 5, Sundays from 12 until 5. And I would also think, Mike, you get a lot of people coming in and simply not knowing what they want to buy because they're buying a gift for someone. And you can kind of point us in the right direction if you can say, you know, my spouse is looking to lose some weight, or they're already into running, they're already into this. What can I get them as a gift? And you can help us with that.
1: You know, yeah, you tell me what you want. We'll direct you. But even you can just buy a gift card. You know, that's the easiest way to do it, right? Here's a gift card. It comes on a nice, fancy little piece of plastic. You can put your special little card to it, and they can purchase what they want. But if you do know, and you come in and describe it to us, yeah, chances are we have it. One of the funny things we're seeing right now, I'm not sure if you've seen the infomercial for the product that you shake. And you kind of, it's got that vibration motion.
0: Oh, yes, I have seen that.
1: You got to see people describe that in my store. So.
0: Yeah, I've seen that one.
1: So we're like, well, I'll tell you what, the gift card might go better in this situation, right?
0: And yeah.
1: But it's common to see someone walk in there and say, I'm not sure what this is called, and this is what I'm looking for. If you're not sure, the gift card's a great way to go. They can use it at any time. They can walk in, buy what they want. Because fitness product is really a tailored thing in our books. This way they can pick out exactly what's going to fit their needs. And you want to do that. I think especially like even a skipping rope. We sell different lengths. A lot of people will walk in and say, you know, can I buy a skipping rope? Sure. Is it for you? No. Well, how tall is the user? 6 feet. Well, then you're going to want an 11-foot rope. And a lot of people just walk in and maybe buy the 9-foot rope. And that's where it gets frustrating. You're always hitting your toes when you're trying to bring the rope around. So all those little things add up. Just come in, you can purchase it that way, or pick whoever's brain it is you're, you know, buying it for, and we'll try and go from there.
0: Yeah, and that's, again, pointing out the difference of going to your store as opposed to another place, which is a big box store, that you get this little piece of advice that you might not get somewhere else because you guys have tried this different stuff out, and you're going to point us in the right direction to get this.
1: It's all the little things, Mike, that I think everyone's done throughout the years. And that little tidbit of the rope being maybe too short changes someone's whole thoughts on skipping all of a sudden, because they're like, all these years, I would have never known that they made 11-foot rope. You know, we had a guy that goes, I just can't skip. Every time I try, it just keeps hitting my feet. Well, here, try this. Here's 11-foot rope. Now he skips all the time. So.
0: Yeah, absolutely. So that makes a big, big difference in your workout. It makes your workout a lot more fun and less frustrating.
1: Elliptical trainers are a perfect example. People walk in, they say their toes are starting to fall asleep on them. They don't realize that they're cutting off the circulation in the forefoot, and there's reasons why that's happening. And you can buy an elliptical trainer that has actually a pulsator in the front, so the blood is always circulating back through your foot. And they'll go, boy, I never would have thought. I thought it was just me. I thought I had a problem with my leg. They're going to see doctors, and, you know, they're buying special shoes, when really all it is a simple adjustment in the elliptical pedal.
0: Yep.
1: So, I mean, you come in and see us, we'll probably take care of it. If we don't know the answers, we'll find it. And if we're still strapped from there, I'll dig until I can find it.
0: Okay, sounds good. Mike, thanks for joining us again this week.
1: Thank you.
0: Mike Yawarski from Finer Fitness, and they're on Howard Avenue, 3 blocks north of the expressway, open 7 days a week, Monday to Friday from 9 till 9, Saturdays 9 till 5, Sundays noon till 5. We'll see you next week on Get Fit.

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3: ...15 degrees in Windsor-Essex. Sunny today, the daytime high reaching 25, the Humidex 30 or 86 Fahrenheit. I'm Dustin Kaufman, AM 800 News. Coming up, the Maple Leafs draft McKenna and a Windsor Spitfire also drafted, but first... A jury has found LaSalle's Glenn Mayer guilty of first-degree murder in the shooting death of Tony Becerra. The verdict came yesterday in a Windsor courtroom after less than 5 hours of deliberation. 47-year-old Becerra was shot 5 times in his Lakeshore home on January 20, 2024. The 49-year-old Mayer admitted to the shooting, but said he only intended to confront Becerra over an affair involving his wife. A sentencing hearing is expected later this summer. A Windsor travel agent warning Air Canada's commission cuts could hurt the industry. The airline cites higher costs with lower rates taking effect July 1st, and agents say the changes could put some out of business. Sarah Hupalo is the owner of Elite Travel in Windsor and says travel agents are used to working with large groups for events like weddings or conferences.
4: Realistically, the airline's not reducing the fare, and the customer now is going to have to pay an agent an additional surcharge to have that group managed. So the cost really, I mean, we're getting less money, and the consumer is going to end up paying more, especially if they need, you know, services of a professional.
3: Canada has nearly 27,000 travel agents, according to the Association of Canadian Travel Agencies and Travel Advisors. Foreign Affairs Minister Anita Anand says the situation in Venezuela following 2 catastrophic earthquakes is horrific, and Canada will look to expand its humanitarian support for the region. The rare double earthquake struck northern Venezuela just 39 seconds apart on Wednesday, with officials reporting Friday the death toll had risen to at least 920, with more than 3,300 others injured. Anand says this is a crisis.
5: And our responsibility in terms of the government of Canada committed to humanitarianism, but also in terms of being a solid international partner, is to see and utilize every means to support those who are suffering, those families who have lost their lives.
3: Canada announced it's providing $5 million in humanitarian aid to support emergency relief efforts in Venezuela, and Anand says Canada is looking to do more on that front. In sports, Whitehorse-born Gavin McKenna is the newest member of the Toronto Maple Leafs. The team selected the 18-year-old winger with the first pick in the 2026 NHL draft in front of a cheering contingent of traveling fans.
6: It feels good. I love those fans already, and it's one of the most passionate fan bases out there. So I'm looking forward to getting started, and I can't wait to see what the future holds.
3: And Windsor Spitfires forward Ethan Balchez was taken 17th overall by Utah in the first round. Balchez credits Windsor staff with preparing him for the next step in his hockey career.
7: Yeah, you know, Windsor's an unbelievable organization, and, you know, they did so much for me. Greg Walters and his staff, you know, Bill Bowler, you know, every single person who works for the Windsor Spitfires really did a lot for me. And, you know, they're so good with, you know, teaching me the pro style and, you know, how to deal with the adversity and all that. So, you know, I owe a lot to those guys.
3: Balchez is headed to Michigan State after posting 51 goals and 97 points in 2 seasons with Windsor. His second season ended early with a broken clavicle. AM 800 News time is 6:04. Your forecast is next.
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0: Welcome back. You are listening to Live and Local. I am your guest host, Kristen Siapis, hanging out this weekend with you. I am so happy to be back. Welcome back. And happy Saturday to all of you guys who are listening out there. Right now it is 6:06 here on AM 800 CKLW. And back in the chair this weekend, thanks to Chris for hanging out with you guys last weekend. I know he had a great show. Thanks to all you guys for listening out there. Really appreciate you. And good morning to all of our texters out there. Good morning to Dave and Mike and all of you guys who are texting in, having a great morning. We got lots of stuff to cover in our show today. We are going to be talking about all kinds of things that are happening here in Windsor Essex. I got to give a shout out. I went out last night to ride the cyclone at Corda, at the Corda Zone Theater. I got to give a shout out to those guys. They have one more performance tonight. So I'm just going to push it a little bit for them because it was phenomenal. Like, I can't even tell you, there were such great performances last night. It's a small cast. It's like maybe, oh my gosh, how many people? It was like 5 or 6 people, maybe 6, 7 people in the cast. And every single one of them knocks it out of the park. Like, there's no weak link. It's a small musical. If you haven't heard about it, Ride the Cyclone, it's a small Canadian musical. It's one of those pieces that kind of pops up. You don't really hear too much about it because it's not a huge cast. It doesn't need a huge stage. But what a great concept, this idea. It's like a little bit Big, a little bit It's a Wonderful Life, a little bit Saw. I know we were talking about this with the director of the show a couple of weeks ago. Finally got my way out, made my way out and got to see it last night. And it's like this fortune teller comes to life, the amazing Karnak. And it's like, that's what makes it a little bit like the movie Big, if you've seen it, about this fortune teller that grants wishes. And is sort of, he's a little bit of an evil mastermind, which is why it's a little bit more like Saw. And he's got sort of a twisted sense of humor, and he messes with the other characters in the show. The characters in the show that do most of the singing, now they are a teenage Canadian chamber choir from a high school in Uranium City, Saskatchewan, and they have this takes place in the afterlife where they have passed away from riding the cyclone. There was a tragedy on the tracks, and they died. They lost their lives in this roller coaster accident in the play, and so this fortune teller comes to life and grants them the ability to go back to continue their lives and be granted the gift of life, and so they have to basically sing for their lives, and they tell their stories, and it's a little bit of a cabaret. Everybody gets a chance to get up and sing, but wow, oh my god! So there's this huge number partway through the show. The show's only about like an hour and a half. It's a great short run. And there's a number about partway through the Ballad of Jane Doe, and it's like the big number, and this girl gets up, Sydney White, she's absolutely phenomenal. She gets up and sells it. She just kills it. She does such a great job. It is the number like that is the big show-stopping number. And then the last character gets a chance to go sing her song. The actor playing Constance is Larissa, and my goodness, she gets up and just blows it out of the water. You think that it's reached a peak, and then she gets up and it phenomenal, reaches a whole new level. Yeah, it's fun. It's a little twisted. It's a little dark. It's maybe what you've come to know and love about Corda Zone Theater. Anyway, that's my little pitch for Corda. That's what I've been up to this weekend. Headed out to the Walkerville Night Market. My goodness, great weather, great vendors. Had myself a lemonade and a little dance party. Wow. Like, I just, you know, do you ever just get tired of having such a great time here in Windsor Essex? Like, there's just so many things happening. So, as always, you know, I like to tell you about the things that are happening. We've got a bunch of guests on the show today that are going to be telling us about events happening in the community. We want you to get out there. We want you to enjoy your lives. I think this is the thing about Live and Local that I love so much, is we get to highlight all of the great things that are happening here in Windsor Essex. We get to talk about important issues that matter to you. We get to tell you about fun things that you can get out and do, and some of the really interesting work that's happening personally, you're always going to hear from me a little bit more of an arts angle because that's where I come from. That's where I live. You're going to hear about what's going on in the arts community, kind of, you know, things that you can get in contact with, things that you can enjoy. And so you'll always hear me being a little bit of a cheerleader for the arts and for the city and our whole region, some of the amazing things that we have happening. I want to know, this is obviously Canada Day week. We're coming up on the big celebration of Canada Day at a time where we are all elbows up and pro Canada and shop local and all of those things. I want to know, how are you celebrating Canada Day? And I'll tell you about a couple things that are happening. So you can always text in. Let me know what is happening in your little corner of the world. 519-792-CKLW. 519-792-2559. Tell us, what are you up to for Canada Day? Are you going to be heading out to the Canada Day parade? Are you a parade person? Is that what you are going to be getting up to this Wednesday when Canada Day hits us? We are going to be there is going to be a big Canada Day parade in downtown Windsor, traveling north along Olette from Giles to Pitt Street. More than 60 floats, marching bands, performers, community organizations. I'll give a shout out to the Filipino band. I know there's a whole group that is coming to town. The Philippine Heritage Band is a huge band that is going to be a great performance as part of the parade. We've got the Fire Guy, Giant Inflatables, the Parade of Flags from MCC, the Multicultural Council, and our Grand Marshal, the one and only Patty Handysides, is going to be leading the procession. And if you are watching on YouTube, I don't know how much you can see on the actual YouTube, maybe on the wide shot, you can see all of the things that we have hanging in the studio right now from Patty's retirement yesterday. We wish her all the best. They've strung up a whole bunch of photos here in the studio so we can see all of the memories from Patty's 41-year career. My goodness, what an incredible legacy and what a blessing we have had to be able to work with her. And I'm very grateful that our paths have crossed. So we wish Patty all the best, and she will be there for Canada Day as the Grand Marshal of the parade. It is one of Windsor's most anticipated Canada Day traditions. Now, if you want to go and hang out at the parade, you can head downtown. The parade will start at 11 at Ouellette and Giles. And then it usually goes, I don't know, how long is 60 floats? It probably goes about an hour and a half, maybe 2 hours. I don't know. It seems like it's going to be a pretty good one. That is pretty solid. You get to see some fun performances. The weather is going to be beautiful, absolutely gorgeous. Tremendous Canada Day weather. It'll be sunny and hot. Bring the sunscreen, bring extra water, and go and enjoy the parade starting at 11 o'clock. If you do choose to follow the parade all the way into the downtown, you can also hang out at the Canada Day Arts Fair. That's going to be happening from 10 to 2 along University between Pulitzer and Freedom Way. So right in the heart of our downtown. I always think of that as being the four corners of our downtown at University and Olette there, and it'll extend on either side for a couple of blocks. The Canada Day Arts Fair has more than 25 local artists, as well as family activities, entertainment, opportunities to shop local. That is going to be a great time. Visitors are encouraged to stop by the Canada Day Parade Fan Zone, which is going to be located at the southeast corner of Ouellette and University within the Arts Fair. That you're going to get free firecracker Timbits. Ooh, have you tried those? I actually haven't tried those yet. Firecracker Timbits. Face painting, Jangles the Clown. What a fun guy. Jangles the Clown's going to be probably making balloon animals and stuff. He does such a great job, too. What a fun guy. Coloring pages, Canada Day flags, other giveaways will be available while supplies last. It looks like that is going to be a great time. So you can always head out and check that out. We are also going to be telling you about what is happening in Leamington. So if you do spend the day in downtown Windsor, you can also drive out to Leamington for the evening. There is some fireworks going on and some music happening at Seacliff Park. We've actually got one of the organizers coming on to tell us about everything that is happening in Leamington. Again, you can always text in, let us know what you are up to, 519-792-CKLW. Thank you to this texter to let us know. I'm spending Canada Day in Kingsville, going to Mari's Art and Gelato for the best gelato ever. That's a bold statement, friend. Best gelato ever. But I'm willing to try it. for science, I think. I'll go out and try the best gelato ever. I encourage you to do the same. I think it's going to be maybe a pool day for me. It looks like it's going to be so great. You know what you need? What's even better than having a pool is a friend with a pool. And I have a friend with a pool who is going to let me, I think, go and be a mooch to them and check out their pool, because it's going to be like we're heading into a heat wave. Did you know this? That there's a heat wave coming. It's going to be super hot, and it's going to strike just at the moment, the perfect timing, so for us to enjoy Canada Day in the sunshine and maybe take a dip and cool off. I also want to tell you one more thing before we go to break here. The Australian Pink Floyd show is returning to the Coliseum stage at Caesars Windsor on their Happiest Days of Our Lives tour. The Australian Pink Floyd show looks like it's going to be great. It's coming Thursday, August 27th, and we've got a code word for you. You can enter the code word Australian at am800cklw.com right now, and you could win a pair of tickets to the show. Tickets are on sale now at caesarswindsor.com, so head over to am800cklw.com and type in Australian, the keyword of the day, and you might win tickets to that incredible show, Pink Floyd, the Australian Pink Floyd show at Caesars Windsor. That's Thursday, August 27th. All right, right now we are going to take a break. When we come back, we're going to tell you about what is happening for Canada Day in Leamington. Stay tuned. We've got lots more for you. 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
0: All right, let's take a look at that weather out there. Right now it is 16 degrees Celsius. That's 61 Fahrenheit. Today, a mix of sun and cloud clearing this morning, going up to a high of 25 or 77, but that humidex is going to feel like 30 or 86. Clear tonight with a low of 17 or 63. Tomorrow, mainly sunny with a high of 28 or 82 and a humidex of 33 or 91. And then tomorrow evening, increasing cloudiness, going down to a low of 19 or 66. It's going to be cool in the evening, but it is getting warmer every day this week. So as we head into next week, a mix of sun and cloud on Monday with a 30% chance of showers, a high of 32 or 90. And at Monday evening, 30% chance of showers with a low of 23 or 73. On Tuesday, sunny with a high of 35 or 95 degrees. And then Tuesday evening, clear with a low of 24 or 75. Wednesday, for July 1st, 97 degrees Fahrenheit, a high of 36 and a low of 24 or 75. We do have a 40% chance of showers that day, but I bet that is connected to those high temperatures. On Thursday, we also have a high of 36 or 97, 30% chance of showers, and then a low of 25 or 77 in the evening. Friday is looking like a high of 33 or 91. Right now, it is 60 degrees Fahrenheit. That's 16 degrees Celsius.
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0: Weekend and coming up this week, I can't believe it, you guys. We're actually already here. It is the end of June, and we are here making our Canada Day plans already. Hopefully, you're having a great week. You're going to enjoy Canada Day, maybe take in a parade, maybe take in some fireworks. Well, over at the municipality of Leamington, they have some cool things happening at the Bank Theater, kicking off a summer concert series July 1st with something that they're calling Big Shiny Tunes. Let's hear about what's going on. We have John Morin with us, the president over at the Bank Theater. John, thank you so much for being with us this morning.
8: Oh, you're welcome, Kristen. My pleasure.
0: Now, let us know, Canada Day is just the first day in a whole series that you guys have got put together, but what is actually happening for Canada Day if folks are looking for something fun to do?
8: Well, Canada Day, we've been doing this for a number of years now. We have a concert starting down at the Sunset Amphitheater on the beach of Seacliff Beach, and it starts at 7:30, and it goes until about 10:05. And Big Shiny Tunes is the band that's playing. I don't know if too many people in this area have heard them. They're more from the Chatham-Blenheim area,
0: okay.
8: Preston area. And they are just fantastic. Mostly 80s, 90s stuff. High-energy band. There'll be a lot of fun. And then when they're done their concert, which is around 10:03, 10:05, they sing O Canada. And on the last word of the song, the fireworks are in the sky.
0: Oh, right on.
8: Off the barge out in the lake.
0: Oh, that sounds pretty amazing. Oh, my goodness. I bet that's going to be gorgeous.
8: It's great. The amount of people, anywhere from 6,500 to 11 or 12,000 between Seacliff Beach and the marina, watching the fireworks, being able to listen to the music that far away as well. It's just a lot of fun, a lot of fun. And it's just great to see community come together.
0: Well, I know it's going to be a huge event. There's lots of people that are going to be coming out for it. The post online here says where people are encouraged to bring their own lawn chairs or blankets to enjoy the show comfortably. There are refreshments available on site. What's the best way for people to get in and out if they want to come out and enjoy this concert here at the amphitheater at Seacliff Park? What kind of tips can you offer people who want to head out and enjoy the evening?
8: There's a number of places they can park. What else? Down by the lake, down by the marina, down at the dock, and there's parking at Seacliff Park as well. What they can also do is we have an on-demand transit system here in Leamington,
0: mm-hmm.
8: and they can order their bus to pick them up. They can stop and park at the Nature Fresh Center on Shirk Street, and they can park and order their bus and have them get picked up and dropped off at Seacliff Park. And the transit runs till 11 o'clock. So lots of time to get picked back up and taken back to their vehicle.
0: Oh, wow.
8: So there's lots of options there. It's advised to get there early, especially if you're out of town. And we've got some food trucks up on top of the hill. There's also the Kinsman Canteen. They serve all kinds of burgers and food, alcoholic drinks as well at the bottom of the hill by the stage. And there's lots of opportunity there for everybody to eat or just come early and hit one of our great restaurants.
0: Well, it looks like it's going to be a great day. The whole thing starts at 7:30, but you can certainly come early and enjoy dinner. Even if you're planning on spending the day at home or enjoying the sunshine or going to one of the parades or something, you're still going to have lots of opportunity to enjoy the evening if you head out to Leamington over to Seacliff Park. There sounds like it's going to be a great time. And it's just the first in a whole series. Now, this all kicks off the Music on the 42 Summer Concert Series. What else do you have going on this summer?
8: Well, the way it's worked out this year, and it's kind of something we've been after for a while, is to have something happening down at the Sunset Amphitheater every single Saturday for the whole summer. So it does start July 1st, and then the next one is July the 4th. We have Ultrasonic and Epic Eagles on the 4th, and the series runs right till September the 12th. The only one that isn't included in the Music on the 42 series on the weekend would be Hogs for Hospice, which is the first weekend of August. But all the rest of those concerts are free. Everything.
0: And you can check it all out. It is available at leamington.ca/events. Check out Music on the 42 Summer Concert Series. Some great performers here. Rick Labonte and the Band of Brothers. Windsor Symphony Orchestra is coming out. The Journey Tribute Band, South Detroit Band, is coming out. The Saints you've got playing on September 5th. It sounds like it's just going to be a phenomenal summer and a great opportunity to enjoy the weather and the beautiful park there.
8: Yeah, it's fantastic. It's a beautiful setting. You overlook the beach. You overlook the lake. You have a beautiful sunset. I want to add, too, July the 11th, we have Mary Frances Leahy, who is the oldest child of Natalie McMaster and Donna Leahy. And she's has broke out on her own the last year and a half, and is just doing phenomenal. And she's in Scotland right now, and she's been in Australia. And she puts on a great show, and it's kind of a mix of Caribbean and Cape Breton style music. So it's a really, really great show. Very high energy, and the talent is just unbelievable.
0: Yeah, I know Leahy has such a huge following, and Mary Frances Leahy, you know, especially in this area, I think has a lot of fans. So that's sure to be a fun evening.
8: Oh yeah, we had her a couple years ago, and she opened up for her mom and dad for the first time.
0: Oh wow!
8: And so it kind of it's. She's got a bit of a special spot in our hearts down here, for sure.
0: Yeah, absolutely. All right, well, you don't want to miss it. The Canada Day kickoff happening this July 1st. Big Shiny Tunes playing at Seacliff Park at 7:30 p.m., ending the whole evening at 10 o'clock with a fireworks show. It sounds like it's going to be amazing. John, thank you so much for being with us today and letting us know about it.
8: Oh, you're welcome. And Kristen, thank you for supporting us. We really, really appreciate it.
0: Oh, for sure.
8: You all are the best at being 800.
0: Well, thanks so much. You guys are doing some great work out there. We love it.
8: Thanks. Have a great day.
0: Yeah, you too. That's John Morin, the president over at the Bank Theater out in Leamington. If you haven't made the trek out to Leamington, now is the time to do it. If you've got the day off July 1st, make sure you head out there and celebrate with them. And then lots more events happening in Leamington out at Seacliff Park. Go to leamington.ca/events for lots more. All right, stay tuned. We've got lots more for you right here. 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
0: Organizations in our community are doing. Now, something very cool is happening over at Windsor Symphony Orchestra. They are on the hunt right now for a music director for their upcoming season, and they've revealed now that they are down to their final four as they continue the search for a new conductor. These world-class musicians are now on deck. One of them will become the music director for Windsor Symphony Orchestra, and we as a community are going to get a chance to experience a little bit about what they have to offer us. Now we've got Deborah Severs on the line with us here. She's the chair of the search committee for the WSO. Deborah, thank you so much for joining us this morning.
15: Oh, thanks, Kristen, very much for having me. I really appreciate it.
0: So tell us a little bit about what this process looks like.
15: Well, I don't want to bore everybody to go back to what happened. I'm sure everybody now in the community, especially the arts community, knows that our beloved music director, our maestro, Robert Frenz, died in September. Mm-hmm. And so after his celebration of life in October, we began in earnest to form a committee and to look for his replacement. So it has been a massive and a big undertaking. And we put out an application that we were looking for a music director. Got 123 applications from all across the world, really. Like, I think the only continent we didn't get anybody from was Africa. Kristen, like, amazing talent. It was really, it blew us all away, the talent of all these people that had applied. And so we have a committee of 13 people that we formed, and every one of those 13 people committed, like, the time they spent has just been unbelievable, to read all the applications, listen to the audition tapes, listen to the interviews of these people, because they all have websites, they all have sent in their curriculum vitae. And we were able to, believe it or not, go from 123 down to 13 applications. And one of

0: process to go from those 13, and we're now down to our, what I call our Fab Four, our finalist four. And so this upcoming season, which starts in September, we will be having what would be our regular season. We have the Pops series, we have Masterworks series, we have On Stage and Cafe series. So each series, or each concert, as I call them that, has two performances. And so starting in September, one of the first candidates, they will all be guest conductors. They will be coming in. The first one actually is one of the female conductors, Cosette Justo Valdez from Cuba. She will be doing the Masterworks in September. And we will be finishing off with our final Masterworks concerts in May. And one of the other candidates, a Canadian conductor, Benoit Gauthier, he will be doing the Masterworks series in May. So right from September to May, we will have an opportunity to see these four finalists conducting two different kinds of concerts. So they actually will each be conducting four concerts, because every series has two concerts in it, if you know what I mean.
1: Right, right.
0: So, yeah. So it's going to be really exciting this season coming up.
1: So, I mean, we really get to benefit now as a community, you know, to see all of these different conductors and what they have to offer and their unique personalities. And that all of that are going to unfold for us over the course of the season. What can you tell us about each of them? You know, what can we anticipate?
0: Well, it's funny that because these resumes and of the people, like, they're in my brain now. But I before I was talking to you today, I kind of went online again and looked and reminded myself about their resumes. And they're all amazing musicians. They have all been conductors. They all have a name from themselves. I don't think people, or a lot of people, know that. But if you are a male music director or conductor, you're a maestro. Mm-hmm. And if you are a female, you are a maestra. And so we have two possible female candidates. One, Dr. Carolyn Watson. She's from Australia and has the most lovely Australian lilt, as you can imagine, to her accent on her voice. She's got just this great presence. Education is really important to her. She's working presently in the United States, but has conducted all around the world, like literally all around the world. She's done Berlin. She's done London Philharmonic, Budapest, an amazing conductor. The next one, another female. So we have two females and two males, is, as I've said already, Cosette Justo Valdez. She is originally from Cuba, and she has been in Canada for, I'm thinking, close to maybe 8 to 10 years now, working in Edmonton and Vancouver Island Symphony. And again, she's got the cutest little Cuban accent, so it's going to be really fun, and
1: yes,
0: the audience
1: yes.
0: is going to love it.
1: We have Benoit, so many different personalities at the table, for sure.
0: Exactly. Benoit is he's really intense and vibrant and and he's from northern Quebec, so he has a great Canadian French accent, just a lovely, great guy. He was actually nominated for CBC's 30 Classical Musicians Under 30 in 2025, so he's got quite a name for himself. And then the final conductor, candidate finalist, is Andrew Crust. And he has his Canadian, I'm not sure if it's residency or citizenship, but he's presently in Vermont right now, conducting with the Vermont Symphony. So he has a huge amount of Canadian exposure. He conducted the Opera McGill back in 2010 as their assistant conductor. Big, very heavy into education programs. So, yeah, a real, real great variety. I think our audiences will be really conflicted about who they like the best.
1: Right. Now, is there any opportunity for audiences to give feedback, or is it something that remains with the search committee?
0: Nope. We are trying to make this as transparent as possible, but also as all-encompassing as possible. So everyone who attends a concert where one of our guest, the

0: four finalists are conducting. They will receive an email survey. We're actually just sort of fine-tuning that right now, Kristen, how it's going to work, whether you'll get a QR code at the event or an email after. We're working on that. But by the time the season starts in September, we'll have all that ready. But, you know, and members of the audiences can fill out the surveys that we will be sending to them. The musicians, we have four musicians on the committee, so we very highly value their expertise, their ear, their musical knowledge. But all the musicians playing for each of these conductors on stage will also get an opportunity to complete their surveys and sort of get their vote and their say as well. So, yeah, it's going to be a big undertaking this 26-27 season.
1: Well, it sounds like it's going to be amazing, and we are not going to want to miss it. Now, are we able to get tickets for this season already, or do we have to wait a while?
0: No, the tickets the tickets have gone on sale like it was as if it was a normal season earlier. We didn't have the four candidates to announce when our season went on sale, but now we've created, I'm not sure if they call it the Fab Four or the Final Four.
1: Right.
0: I keep saying Fab Four because the Beatles are in my brain, but.
1: I think we've got Final Four on the website. I think that's where we're going with Final Four officially.
0: Okay, so Final Four, yeah. So you can actually go online to WindsorSymphony.com and pick and choose for each of these four finalists they'll be doing two different kinds of concerts. So you can pick one of those two concerts, so you can buy four tickets to four different concerts to see each of these candidates.
1: All right, very cool. Check it all out, WindsorSymphony.com. A Season of Becoming. It looks colorful, exciting, and wow, what a blend of different people that we can work with and we can see performing and conducting for us this year. It's going to be a phenomenal season.
0: And I love the name Season of Becoming, Kristen. I just think it's perfect name for this season.
1: Yeah, it is quite the evolution. It looks like it's going to be a lot of fun. All right,
0: thanks.
1: Thank you so much for being with us this morning and telling us all about it. We appreciate you.
0: Thanks, Kristen. Have a great day.
1: You too. That's Deborah Severs. She is the chair of the search committee, former chair of the board over at the WSO. If you want to find out some more information about the season and be a part of the music director search for those final four, check out WindsorSymphony.com. We want you to stay right here. We've got lots more for you on Live and Local. 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

0: All right, let's take a look at that forecast. Checking in with the AM 800 Weather Center. Right now it is 16 degrees Celsius. That's 60 degrees Fahrenheit. Today, a mix of sun and cloud clearing this morning with a high of 25 or 77. The Humidex going up to 30 or 86. It's going to be warm, but it'll actually be the coolest day of the week today. Dropping down tonight to a low of 17 or 63. Tomorrow, starting to get a little bit warmer, mainly sunny with a high of 28 or 82 with Humidex of 33 or 91 degrees Fahrenheit, and then a low of 19 or 66 tomorrow evening. On Monday, a mix of sun and cloud, 30% chance of showers with a high of 32 or 90 and a low of 23 or 73. On Tuesday, sunny with a high of 35 or 95 and a low of 24 or 75. Wednesday, for your Canada Day, we do have a 40% chance of showers right now, but it's probably due to the heat. It's just going to be so intense. A high of 36 or 97 degrees Fahrenheit. That's before the Humidex. So make sure if you're heading out that day, you bring some water with you. A low of 24 or 75 on Canada Day evening. On Thursday, a high of 97 or 36 once again with a 30% chance of showers and a low of 25 or 77. On Friday, looks like a high of 33 or 91 with a 40% chance of showers. Right now, it's 60 degrees Fahrenheit. That's 16 degrees Celsius.
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0: Live and local, I am your host, Kristen Siapis, hanging out with you this Saturday morning at 6:47 here on AM 800 CKLW. Thanks for tuning in this morning and finding out about all the things that are happening live and local here in your community. Here's something that I came across this morning. But first, we do want to remind you, we have a Team Canada prize pack up for grabs for the FIFA World Cup 2026. 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You're not going to want a sweatshirt this week, though. It is going to be very warm. 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I feel like everybody's got Canadian pride this week. It's Canada Day. We are getting excited about all the things that are happening here in the community for Canada Day. Are you guys watching the World Cup? I have to say, I love watching FIFA, the World Cup. I'm a fair weather fan when it comes to soccer. I usually only watch during World Cup or Euro Cup or whatever. But I haven't watched any. I've totally missed it this week. All of the great things that have been happening. I keep getting the updates on my phone while I'm out. Like, Canada's scored, Canada hasn't scored. I felt the energy, but I haven't actually sat down and watched a game. Are you somebody who watches the game? Are you going to be continuing to watch even after Canada's not in it anymore? 519-792-2559. We're always curious about that, how you're spending your time, whether or not you're enjoying that. Came across another article, and I do want to hear your opinions on this. So do text in, or you can give us a call, actually, right now till the end of the hour. We'll be taking calls on this as well. 519-792-CKLW, 519-792-2559 is the number to call. Now, we came across this article from the Health Files. Apparently, a woman with late-stage Alzheimer's showed functional improvements after taking a psilocybin dosage. Now, psilocybin, if you don't know what it is, comes from magic mushrooms. It's not something that is conventionally used, I think, as an Alzheimer's treatment. And it's certainly something that, you know those, what is that store called? Fungi's downtown Windsor. That place gets raided like every other day. They're not supposed to be selling these magic mushrooms and the psilocybin things. But there is more and more, there are studies that show us the benefits of psilocybin. I don't know. I wonder. I'm definitely somebody who's like, I want to see the science. I want to see how it works. Does it sound like something that you would be willing to try? Or does it sound like something, it's got so much like, I don't know, bad press around it, or like bad propaganda around this being, you know, an illicit substance. Is that something that you would be willing to test out? Now, let me tell you what happened. So this woman, a Japanese-American woman with advanced Alzheimer's disease, she showed noticeable improvements, included reciting personal memories after she took a high dose of magic mushrooms. The woman was in her 80s. She had a 10-year history with the disease, over the last five years, saw her mostly communicate using one-syllable words. So she had basically lost her speech. According to the case study, which was published in the Frontiers in Neuroscience journal recently, this is advanced Alzheimer's disease, generally considered a stage of irreversible functional decline, according to the report. And as a result of the disease, the report said the woman had cognitive problems, had trouble swallowing, controlling her bladder, and she suffered a severe reduction in spontaneous communication. Now, for the study, the woman was given 5 grams of orally administered psilocybin containing mushrooms. They just gave her mushrooms. That's just normal. Like, if you have ever taken them, actually I've never taken them, but if you've ever taken them, eaten them on a pizza, or you just eat them or whatever, I don't know, you just eat them. So she just had 5 grams. She initially experienced symptoms such as clinically suspected hyperthermia, profuse sweating, and a prolonged deep sleep-like state. But about 19 hours after taking the mushrooms, researchers say she started to recite personal memories. Imagine this woman for 5 years. Imagine this is somebody in your life who doesn't have the ability to speak. You know, is this something, maybe there's somebody who's in your life who maybe has Alzheimer's and you're thinking like, what happens when they decline to this state? What happens when they get to the point where I can't talk to them anymore? They can't talk to me. And then, so this woman is given 5 grams of mushrooms and then goes into a sleep, prolonged, deep sleep-like state, hyperthermia, so she's sweating and she's very hot. And 19 hours later, like the next day, she started to recite personal memories. This woman hasn't spoken in 5 years. She hasn't spoken in 5 years, and these mushrooms are going to just bring back these memories. Apparently, she exhibited other functional improvements in the following weeks, which included restoring her ability to control her bladder, her ability to dress herself, and her ability to have spontaneous social interactions. A month after the initial session, the patient still maintained some of the improvements. She was then given a lower dose of the mushrooms, 3 grams, in a second session. The researchers noted improvements such as expressing herself more verbally, showing spontaneous humor, and more agility while walking. Without prompting, she even said, "It is pleasant to come here," according to the case study. While experts say the results are promising, they pointed out research is still in its early stages. So yes, this wildly insane thing happened for one person one day. Obviously, we're still in the early stages. Despite temporary functional improvement in advanced Alzheimer's disease, researchers did note in the study that the findings do not suggest the mushrooms can reverse the disease. So it's not, we're not talking about a miracle drug that's going to save everybody from Alzheimer's, but I think we're sort of in the wow, what a cool thing to happen stage. Like, I don't know, that like, wow, we didn't expect that to happen and look how great it is. And now we've got to maybe replicate it, control it, see what happens. Here's something else that says that the researchers say advanced Alzheimer's disease imposes profound loss of autonomy, communication, continence, mobility, and social interaction, generating severe emotional and caregiving burden. Current therapeutic strategies at this stage are largely supportive, and meaningful functional recovery is generally considered unlikely. However, this psychologist that is looking at this research says, Zach Wall, she's a clinical psychologist and psychology professor at UBC, says, you know, it's low risk and potentially high reward. Like mushrooms, as you know, and maybe you do know, that mushrooms are relatively widely available. They're at this like sketchy fun guys store. You can probably get them. I'm certainly they've been in my circle. People have ways of getting them. So it's not like it's tough. You can take them without notable side effects. It seems to be a safe medication for this woman anyway. So the risks of something bad happening with psilocybin are low in terms of trying out a new medication. Low risk, potentially high reward. I mean, at the same time, he does acknowledge this as well. It's very early days. It's very early days when it comes to this. But I'm fascinated by it. I imagine, like, it's a hallucinogen, this drug. It's a psychedelic drug. Magic mushrooms. It can alter how you... It affects all of your senses. It affects how you see, hear, taste, smell, feel, and it affects your mood. That's according to the Center for Addiction and Mental Health in Toronto. There have been other tests where they've been used in healthcare. Psilocybin is the one active ingredient in those magic mushrooms, and it's illegal in Canada to possess, sell, and produce magic mushrooms. However, they are increasingly drawing interest for potential therapeutic purposes. There are clinical trials for all kinds of different things that different types of therapeutic products containing psilocybin. Nothing, I think, has been approved at this point in Canada for broad use. There is different types of research that shows, you know, that there could be benefits. I don't know. I want to know, is this something that you would do? Or is this something that you would recommend if you're, you know, you've got a mom who's struggling with Alzheimer's, who hasn't spoken in 5 years. Would you be willing to say, here you go, we're going to give you a high dose of magic mushrooms. Let's see what happens. I think that it's like, you know, it's generally low risk. I do want, if you have a thought on this, do text in 519-792-2559. Richie texted in saying, it sounds like approval. Richie, are you for or against? You gotta text in and let us know. Would you definitely do this? I wonder what the effect would be. I always think, this is something that feels a little bit more illicit. It feels a little bit more like experimental. But honestly, I don't know, man. If it meant that my mom would like come back and start sharing memories and maybe show some signs of more functional ability in terms of like continence or cognition, I mean, why not try it? What are the side effects to mushrooms? You take a little bit. It sounds like this woman had like a very high and elevated temperature, took a great nap, 19 hours later, woke up with the ability to speak again. It sounds like a miracle. It's sort of hazard against in this article, hazard against saying that it is like a miracle drug. It's certainly not a cure. But at the same time, sounds cool. I don't know. I think I'm for it. I mean, I would be willing to try it. And I mean, you have to imagine if you're somebody who is suffering from Alzheimer's and your abilities are starting to disappear on you or whatever, is that not something that you would want your family to be like, I don't know, here's some mushrooms, I guess. Give it a shot. I love it. I think there is. I have a couple of people in my circle who are like very pro psilocybin, and they're like, I don't know, are mushroom activists a thing? I guess they're mushroom activists. But there are supposedly health benefits and studies and all these things. You know, whether it's for mental health or for obviously Alzheimer's. This study, there's things that these treatments can be used for that we don't even know yet because the studies are still really early days. But I'm not enough to make me a mushroom activist, not enough to make me like you should legalize mushrooms. You know, I'm not going to go marching down the street on it or anything, but it does sound pretty cool. And I guess it would be something that I would be willing to try. Yeah, Richie says yes, it's a go. Why not, right? I mean, let's give it a shot. Let's see what happens. Who knows what the world can open up for us. And in a controlled study like this, the early results are looking good. So stay tuned. More magic mushrooms on the way. We do want you to stay tuned right here. 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It is 6:59. We're just coming up on a news break. Coming up on the other side, we've got a couple more events that we want to tell you about happening right here in Windsor, Essex. And we want to know, what are you up to for Canada Day? Is it an indoor day for you? Is it an outdoor day? Is it too hot for you? Maybe it's going to be too hot and it's going to be an indoor air conditioning day for you. You can always text in and let us know, 519-792-2559. We're going to take a break. We'll be right back. 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
4: It's 7 o'clock.
5: 16 degrees in Windsor, Essex. Sunny today, the daytime high reaching 25, the humidex 30 or 86 Fahrenheit. I'm Dustin Kaufman, AM 800 News. Coming up, a Windsor Spitfire drafted in the first round. But first, a LaSalle man has been found guilty of first-degree murder after deliberating for less than 5 hours. A Windsor jury returned yesterday afternoon with a verdict of guilty for 49-year-old Glenn Mayer. He shot and killed Tony Becerra in January 2024 after learning about his wife's affair. Mayer testified that he didn't intend to harm Becerra that morning, but only wanted to confront him. Becerra suffered 5 gunshot wounds. Mayer will now face a sentencing hearing later this summer. Citing higher costs, Air Canada is cutting commission for travel agents who say it could ultimately hurt the industry. Agents say the changes could put some of them out of business after the lower commission rates take effect Wednesday. Sarah Hupalo is the owner of Elite Travel in Windsor and says in a crisis, travel agents do all they can for the client, especially when the airline isn't offering support.
4: If they can't manage the number of calls when there's an earthquake or a hurricane or snowstorm or any other issue, if they can't manage the number of calls and have a 12-hour hold time or they hang up on you at midnight because the call center's closed or whatever it is, the agent is still on that phone till 2 in the morning to work with the client. So where is the compensation for that?
5: According to the Association of Canadian Travel Agencies and Travel Advisors, there is nearly 27,000 travel agents across the country. Foreign Affairs Minister Anita Anand says Ottawa is working with its mission in Colombia to help the roughly 800 Canadians registered in the area in the aftermath of Wednesday's devastating double earthquakes. In Venezuela, yesterday officials reported that the death toll had risen to at least 920, with more than 3,300 people injured. Anand says Canada is providing $5 million for emergency relief efforts.
6: But we are looking to do more in terms of humanitarian aid. And we are working out of our mission in Bogota. I've been in touch with my UK counterpart, Secretary Yvette Cooper, to see if there's an opportunity for us to work together in Venezuela.
5: Prime Minister Mark Carney has said the lack of a Canadian embassy in Venezuela makes distributing aid there more difficult. Turning to sports, Whitehorse-born Gavin McKenna is the newest member of the Toronto Maple Leafs. The team selected the 18-year-old winger with the first pick in the 2026 NHL draft with the help of Canadian pop star Justin Bieber.
7: Mr. McKenna, we would like to draft you to the Toronto Maple Leafs.
5: McKenna was asked about playing under the spotlight in an intense media market.
8: Pressure is a privilege, so when you go to a fan base like that and you do well, it's the best spot to be. I mean, you said it's the biggest market out there, so I'm confident in myself and I want to do good, so hopefully the fan base falls in love with me and it's a good time.
5: And Windsor Spitfires forward Ethan Belchez was taken 17th overall by Utah in the first round. Belchez is headed to Michigan State after posting 51 goals and 97 points in two seasons with Windsor. His second season ended early with a broken clavicle. AM 800 News Time is 7:04. 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
5: Now the forecast from the AM 800 Weather Center. Sunshine today up to 25 and a humidex 30 or 86 Fahrenheit in the afternoon. A clear sky for this evening down to 17 or 63. Mainly sunny tomorrow up to 28, feeling like 33 or 91 Fahrenheit. Increasing cloudiness tomorrow evening down to 19 or 66. And for your Monday, a mix of sun and cloud, a 30% chance of showers, and a high 32 or 90 Fahrenheit. Right now in Windsor, it is 16 or 61 Fahrenheit. I'm Dustin Kaufman, AM 800 News.
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0: Welcome back. 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We are pumping the tunes for you today. Oh my goodness. I always supposed to be in a good mood, honestly. I was dancing in the street last night. Did you guys know that? We had the Walkerville Night Market happen, and there was some great music happening. Wow, what a crowd. The weather was just phenomenal. So what a great way to kick off the summer. We got schools wrapped up. Canada Day is coming this week. Now is the time. It's a beautiful time in Windsor, Essex. Now, we got something else to tell you about here. It is a winning weekend here on AM800. 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Good luck! All right, couple more things we want to tell you about. I know there's like, I feel like there's too many things happening. We're in the summer now. There's a million things going on all the time. You can't leave your house without landing in some sort of festival or another. Here's the thing. The culture around garage sales. If you are a garage saler, you're probably listening to the radio right now, getting your coffee on, getting ready to go hunting today. I admire the commitment of you garage sale people, the yard sale people, the rummage sale people. You can find some really incredible things, and it is such a fun day just to get out and find all these little treasures and things. Well, if you are lacing up your shoes, getting ready to go out, I'm going to shout out to Windsor Light Music Theater. They've got a rummage sale going on today over at the Hall at Joe St. Louis on Joe St. Louis, 2491, just east of Rivard, just south of Tecumseh over there. They have their rummage sale happening today, starting at 8 a.m., going until 2. What they are selling is old props, furniture, set pieces, costume pieces. They've got lots of really interesting things. I saw some musical instruments there, some beautiful, some chairs and some desks and some others, all kinds of things. Head over to the Windsor Light Music Theater rummage sale. It's a fundraiser for them. Full disclosure, I am in the next Windsor Light Music Theater show. They are putting on a production of Come From Away, that is going to be opening this November. Tickets for that are going on sale July 2nd. So stay tuned for that, I will probably talk about it a whole bunch because I'm super excited about the show. If you don't know about Come From Away, it is a musical based around the story of the planes that landed in Gander, Newfoundland, following the attacks on the World Trade Center in 9/11. Planes that were traveling across the Atlantic were diverted to Gander because it is the furthest point on the East Coast. It's the first stop. It used to be a very big airport where planes would have to refuel before they headed across the Atlantic. Now we've got bigger planes with bigger tanks and they don't have to stop quite so much. But on September 11, 2001, 38 planes landed in Gander and took over the whole community. What happened next is a story of community and hope and connection and it's all captured in the musical. Anyway, I'm waxing poetic about that. There's a rummage sale happening is what I'm trying to tell you at Windsor Light Music Theater today, where they are selling off all of their props and things and really cool stuff. Check it out. They've got a post on their Facebook about it that I just came across. Also, I'm going to tell you, if you are looking for things, maybe you're looking at your theater schedule, as I am, and thinking, wow, there's not that many things going on right now. That's not even true. There's a cool show happening outdoors, sort of a Shakespeare-ish in the park, a show called Cheer Up Hamlet that is going on at the, you know, just like a little foresty bit just south of the Fogelaar on the Fogelaar Forland property. There's a little sort of foresty area. Last year, they did a production of Midsummer Night's Dream there. This year, they're doing a production of a more contemporary piece called Cheer Up, Hamlet, where Hamlet goes and weaves his way through other Shakespearean stories. We've got the writer of that piece coming on next to tell us a little bit about that show. I also want to tell you, here's one. We just got a release. Fringe Windsor. Now, I don't know if you made it out last year. The Fringe Festival in Windsor, it sort of comes and goes. We had one, then it was gone, then it came back, somebody else resurrected it, then it was gone. It was like a Windsor-Walkerville Fringe. Now it's gone, and then there were like sort of gaps. Last year, Laura Bird and Valerie Bonasso put together the Fringe Festival, revived it in conjunction with Windsor Feminist Theatre, and they created this great festival. It's part of the Fringe Festival network, part of the Canadian Association of Fringe Festivals, and they're bringing it back. They're bringing it back again this year. Last year it happened third week of July. This year it's coming back for the same weekend, July 23rd to 26th. You can start to get your tickets right now. Tickets are going on sale on Monday. We want you to check out FringeWindsor.com. 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It's all available right there on FringeWindsor.com. Purchase your tickets online in advance, or you can also purchase them in person at the Fringe Club during the Fringe Festival. But some of those shows do sell out. They're very small venues. It's all happening in the Walkerville area at show studios, a couple of different venues there in that area. It's like the whiff of live theater, or the live theater version of whiff, where you can get to see a whole bunch of different shows over the course of a weekend. You just pick and choose which shows you'd like to see, and a lot of new works. Always, like, there's an international one, there's something that's more national, something from across the country, some regional offerings, and then specifically some local pieces as well. Lots of great options to see some live local theater. And as a fringe festival, it gives you the opportunity to see things that are a little more on the fringe, so to speak. So things that are just new, maybe coming from emerging artists. Anyway, those tickets are on sale on Monday. When you get to the Fringe Festival, you will buy a button, or you can buy a button in advance and go redeem for your button at the Fringe Club. For $5, that supports the festival, and then you'll buy your individual Fringe tickets on top of that. You will need your button to enter all of the show venues, and then you go take in some shows over the course of 4 days. So July 23rd to 26th, that is going to be coming up. We will be talking more with them as we get a little bit closer, but this is your heads up. Tickets are going on sale for that on Monday. Tickets on sale this Thursday for Come From Away. I think there's like a secret pre-sale link somewhere, because there are tickets that are already flying off of the shelves for that, or flying out of the... What do seats fly out of? Flying out of the theater? Flying into the theater? I don't know. Anyway, the seats are on sale. They're going very quickly. So check out Come From Away as well. Here's another one. I am going to point this one out to you. I don't know. I came across this article. I want to know what you think about this. So you can text in and let me know if you have any thoughts. Have you gotten on board with the new sardine girl summer trend? Or conversely, perhaps this is something that is just marketed to me as a millennial female human. Suddenly sardines are everywhere. Have you noticed this? So the headline on this article: what was once grandpa food is now considered affordable luxury. Listen, I blame charcuterie boards for this. Charcuterie boards came back. Everybody was very fancy with all the little snacky things, and then tapas became very popular, the small plates thing. When we talk about all of these food trends, sardines have just skyrocketed, because they are relatively affordable. So I think this is how I track it in my little world, is that the charcuterie trend happened. People started getting more interested in like boards and little snacky meals and things that you would have at like a little cocktail bar, maybe feeling very fancy. And then tinned fish started encroaching into that space. So you had like these tinned smoked mussels and oysters and these like conservas from Spain that were like Galician octopus and things. Like, those are expensive tinned fish. And then we all got very poor in the last couple of years where none of us have any money for anything. And certainly young people and cool people have no money for anything because life is so expensive. So somebody decided, you know what we'll do? We'll take this trash fish that no one likes and we'll make that the fanciest thing on earth. And it is, when you look at some of the branding around these, like, tins of sardines, you guys, they're still only a lot of times like $3 to $5, like these tins of sardines, but they have shown up for all kinds of different things. Sardine breakfasts are becoming more popular, but the fish themed accessories and decor are now also on the rise. So we've got I'm not immune to it. Listen, I had sardine-themed nails last year. Last summer, I had a sardine girl summer. This year, it is coming back again. Now you'll see a tin of sardines as a purse, a tin of sardines as a, well, I mean like a big embroidered bag made to look like a sardine tin. I have a sardine tin pencil case that I was gifted. Like, I don't understand what the big deal is right now with sardines. I mean, they are delicious. I don't know. I guess I want to know from you. Are you jumping on board with the Sardine Girl Summer? 519-792-2559. Or do you consider sardines to be grandpa food? Is it still super gross? Is it still something that you're like, I'm not going to be caught dead eating a sardine. I'm sorry. You can put that right on the list with Brussels sprouts and sauerkraut and other stinky grandpa food that I am not interested in. I challenge you, my friend. Sardines on toast? Fantastic. Makes a great breakfast, excellent lunch. Just maybe, like, don't kiss anybody afterwards. There's my advice for you. And the sardine print, very pretty. There's, like, very pretty, shiny fish print dresses and things. Oh, you guys, I'm seduced by the trend. I really am. thank you to our texter. I love my toasted rye toast with sardines. Rory the cat loves them too. Oh, Rory. Yeah, see, here's the thing. You can also share it with your pets. And it's supposedly, it's very good for your skin, right? You've got these healthy fish oils and all of these things that are making you look beautiful. They got quite the glow up. You know, they're very popular now, and you can find them just everywhere. They're shelf stable. They are part of a fancy charcuterie board. And, you know, people are enjoying them all over. Are you sardine maxing? Are you sardine maxing this summer? Send us a text and let us know. 519-792-2559. Anyway, right now we are going to take a break. When we come back, as promised, I'm going to tell you we've got a guest talking about one show that is coming up in the forest outside of the Fuglarfjordland. Some outdoor theater for you coming up next weekend. You're going to hear all about it right here. We want you to keep it right here. 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
0: All right, let's take a look at the weather today. Checking in with the AM800 Weather Center. Right now it is 16 degrees Celsius, 62 degrees Fahrenheit. A mix of sun and cloud today, clearing this morning with a high of 25 or 77. The humidex going up to 30 or 86. Tonight dropping down to a low of 17 or 63. Tomorrow mainly sunny with a high of 28 or 82 and a low of 19 or 66. On Monday, a mix of sun and cloud, 30% chance of showers with a high of 32 or 90 and a low of 23 or 73. Tuesday, we've got a hot and sunny day, a high of 35 or 95. That's before the humidex, so I don't even know how much hotter it's going to be, dropping down to a low of 24 or 75 that evening. Heading into your Canada Day, a mix of sun and cloud, 40% chance of showers. Hottest day of the week, a high of 36 or 97 on Canada Day, and then a low of 24 or 75, again with a 40% chance of showers, Canada Day in the evening. On Thursday, a mix of sun and cloud, 30% chance of showers with a high of 36 or 97, and a low of 25 or 77. And then on Friday, mix of sun and cloud, 40% chance of showers with a high of 33 or 91. Right now it's 62 degrees Fahrenheit. That's 16 degrees Celsius.
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0: Welcome back to Live and Local. I'm your host, Kristen Siapis, talking to you about everything that is happening right here in Windsor and Essex County in the coming weeks. We have some really incredible talent in this town, and I know you guys are always going to hear me talking about the arts community and live music and live theater, and really, I don't know if everybody realizes what a beautiful, rich environment we live in, the incredible talent that we have. Windsor punches way above its weight class when it comes to talent and the type of festivals and offerings that we put on. Well, there's a new festival. It's been going on, I think, at least 1 or 2 years. It is the Port Windsor Festival. Last year, there was the Old Town Jazz Festival. This year, it's a music and arts festival, and it is happening across the city at several different places. We are here with the organizer, Hugh Leal, who's going to tell us a little bit about what is going on. Hugh, thank you so much for joining us this morning.
1: Kristen, my pleasure.
0: So this is a huge thing. It's a one-day festival, July 5th, 11 a.m. to 9 p.m., but it is absolutely packed. You've got 7 different performance stages across the city, indoors, outdoors. It's all being put on in conjunction with the Sandwich Town BIA. Tell us a little bit about this year's festival.
1: Well, Kristen, it's an evolution of last year's Jazz and Arts Festival we had at McKenzie Hall and Mary E. Bibb Park. And this year we wanted to widen the appeal to get more people out, so we're calling it a music and arts festival. And additional to jazz combos, we're going to have opera, a bridged opera company. We've got gospel with the Sandwich First Baptist Church Gospel Group. Classical, we've got several Windsor Symphony musicians going to play duos with Mike Karloff. Max Marshall, great singer, guitarist, he's going to do some country and folk type music. Roots and blues, we've got the old veterans, Kelly Hoppe and Tom Hogarth. They've got a nice combo, going to do like a history of roots and blues. And big band, we've got the big 14-piece orchestraction led by Len Temelini. So we've really widened the appeal, I think, of different music styles. In addition to our last year, we had H&M Dance Company. We had some visual artists. This year, we have 9 visual artists. We have the dance company back again. We have what we call the Poets Patio with Peter Rastabeck and Leslie McCurdy and, I think 7 or 8 community poets. And we're adding the Corda Theatrical Group. They're going to do a segment in the evening with segments of theatrical things that include some music. So it's going to hopefully be a more wide appealing event. And as far as stages, the event really is centered in Sandwich Town. McKenzie Hall and Mary Bibb Park adjoining are our main stages. There's 4 rooms in McKenzie Hall and then the gazebo and park for our main stage, but we also have music in the evening with the Coffee House Combo Jazz Group over at the new pier at the foot of Mill Street. I think it's called the Queen's Dock. They're there. And we have in the evening also some of the pubs in Sandwich have live music. And our satellite stage over in Walkerville is Walkerville Brewery, where Ryan Fontaine and Sarah, their combo, is going to perform. So it looks like we've got a lot of interest building in this, and hopefully we can get good weather. So far, so good. I'm looking at the longer-range forecast, and if we had bad weather, we do have a rain backup. The HMCS Hunter has a great, big, beautiful drill hall, if we need it. Well, we want to have it outside.
0: Right.
1: There's 16 musical segments, just to put it the size of it.
0: Yeah, I'm just looking. The live music goes right from 12 o'clock, right from noon, all the way through to 6:30 p.m. We've got 5 different performances happening across these different locations, plus the theatrical performance that's happening at McKenzie Hall. It looks like it's just going to be an absolutely packed day.
1: It's a busy day, and I was happy last year with our initial event where we found audiences for all the different art forms and all these groups. I had a little concern, you know, with a new type event, will we be splitting the audience too much? But mm-hmm. There was a lot of interest, so I think there's a pent-up demand for a good quality, family-friendly event. I think we're really, this event is the only one that I know of that the whole focus is arts and music and arts. You know, music's heard in some of the other festivals, but that's our, with all these 16 segments of different types of music and then the other art forms, this is a unique festival for the summer. And I have to thank our great sponsors. I want to also mention that the financing of this has come from 28 local businesses and community groups that covered the great bulk of this, and happily the City of Windsor's Arts, Culture, Heritage Fund, they we won a grant from that entity, and we have a lot of community support. They have all these local businesses covering over 90% of the cost of this, and it's all free. So all these bands and all the art forms are all free. It starts off at noon with a color guard parade from the foot of Mill Street, the new dock down there, the new pier, up Sandwich with the HMCS color guard, HMCS Hunter, rather, color guard, and the military marching band from the Tilson. Then we're going to have an opening remarks, and then we have some gospel music with Lana Talbert and her wonderful Sandwich First Baptist Church gospel choir, and then on to the roots and blues and the jazz and classical. And so it's going to be fun to see what happens.
0: Well, and we think, you know, people are going to have a great time. We want people to show up, and you can really, you can walk from venue to venue. You can enjoy all of the different types of art that are going on and kind of take it in as you feel drawn to one performance or another. I know I went to it last year. It's absolutely a great vibe, a great atmosphere, and a great way to explore Sandwich Town. If you haven't been out there, it's lots of great venues in that area that you can just kind of pop from place to place and see all the different performers. Hugh, this looks like it's going to be a great day.
1: Yeah, it's good to have it, I think, at the Cultural Center. Oh, and people that want to come, I want to mention this. If you want to come and see the outdoor activities at the gazebo stage, you can bring your lawn chair to the park, and we have a lawn chair valet. So if you want to go in for an hour or so or two, whatever, look and listen to the other groups and see the art in the hall, we'll check and take care of your, for free, your lawn chair, and you can come back out. So I think that's going to be part of it. So you can experience both the outdoor activities. In the park, by the way, the Sandwich BIA is going to have food vendors and arts and crafts vendors. So it's very family-friendly, and you can enjoy the park and go in the hall where we have four rooms of different art, and then the evenings we have the activities there that I mentioned before. So we'll see what happens. I believe that there's a going to be a demand for a music and arts festival with our top performers. We have over 50 top professionals, and we have a whole bunch of community performers in the various arts nonprofits going to be there. And we also have some Detroit guests. One of the headliners in the music is a tribute to a longtime Windsor favorite, the late, great trumpeter Marcus Belgrave, at 90th birthday memorial, and his great young son, Kasan Belgrave, bringing a red-hot group of young jazz musicians from Detroit to salute our longtime Windsor favorite, Marcus Belgrave. So,
0: oh, wow.
1: Yeah, it should be very exciting, and I appreciate you giving us this support, and hopefully Windsorites will be ready for a music and arts festival at our cultural center, Mackenzie Hall and Mary Bibb Park, right next door.
0: I think we are. It is just beautiful. We want you to check it out, the Port Windsor Music and Arts Festival. You can find out a little bit more information on the events tab at sandwichtown.ca, presented in conjunction with the Sandwich Town BIA. Hugh, thank you so much for being with us this morning and letting us know about this one.
1: Kristen, thank you very much, and we hope to see you on July 5th out at the Port Windsor Music and Arts Festival.
0: Right on. The whole thing goes down July 5th. Thank you. That's Hugh Leal, organizer of the festival this year, the Port Windsor Music and Arts Festival, all day long, July 5th from 11 a.m. all the way to 9 p.m. A great way to spend the weekend. We want to see you there. And we want you to keep it right here for now. 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
5: Welcome back. You are listening to Live and Local. I'm your host, Kristen Siapis. And of course, I always love to tell you about all the cool things that are happening right here in Windsor, Essex. And I have a soft spot for this one. It's not only a theater piece. You guys know that I'm a theater fan, but it's outdoor theater. And there might actually be a little Shakespeare in there as well. There's a new production coming to town that's going to be put on coming up in a couple of weeks. We want you to know all about it. Right now, we are here with Tracy Ayton, who is going to tell us all about what is happening with this show. Tracy, thank you so much for being with us today.
6: My pleasure. Huzzah.
5: Yeah, it's an exciting one. Okay, so the show is called Cheer Up Hamlet.
6: It is.
5: And so you're providing some of the writing for it, I believe, right?
6: Yes. I wrote it. We actually first performed it about 20 years ago. So it's really fun to come back to it. But yes, it's a compilation of great songs and some in-between stuff with characters that you know from Shakespeare. Hamlet and Lady Macbeth shows up. Romeo and Juliet are in there. Kate Petruchio. So it's got some really great characters in it.
5: Yeah, so it's kind of like, it sounds like we've got a lot of the different Shakespeare characters, a lot of the different Shakespeare stories are kind of interwoven in this story that takes place all around Hamlet as the main character. And so tell us, how does he end up in all of these different Shakespearean stories?
6: Well, it's just, I mean, the poor guy, you know, there he is. And he's just so depressed. He's so blue. And all these characters come into his life. I mean, all the world's a stage, but mm-hmm. you never know who's going to show up.
5: So right.
6: They just sort of show up and try to make him feel a little better about things. And they've got their own issues, needless to say, but they still try to make him feel better.
5: Well, it sounds like it's going to be a really fun one. And you don't necessarily have to know much about Shakespeare in order to enjoy it. It is, it feels a little bit about, Shakespeare themed, but you don't need it to do your homework before you show up for this one.
6: That's right. I mean, I think everybody sort of knows at least a little bit about Hamlet and a little bit about Lady Macbeth and a little bit about Romeo and Juliet. They'll get the joke.
5: Right.
6: And
5: I love that. And so the whole thing is taking place. It's an outdoor piece. So now we have seen sort of Shakespeare in the Park happen before. Last year there was, I believe, Midsummer Night's Dream happened in the same location with a beautiful forest sort of location outside of the Fogelaar Ferland Club. And that's where this is going to be taking place this year as well.
6: Yes, we're calling it Shakespeare-ish in the Park.
5: Okay.
6: we do have occasional quotes.

0: but you know, there's a lot of stealing going on, which Shakespeare would have completely been okay with.
1: Sure, so sure, yeah.
0: All the time. Yeah,
1: he's
0: yeah.
1: known for
0: so
1: it.
0: Yeah, so it is in the park, and on a beautiful summer's night, it's really fun to see a show outside and have that whole ambiance. And Folklore is a great place for it.
1: Oh, it's absolutely beautiful. I was able to go see the Midsummer Night's Dream production last year, and it's truly is sort of a magical location.
0: Yes.
1: And really comfortable and great seating and what a great atmosphere for an outdoor yes. show.
0: Yeah, it's super fun. And you can have dinner there first. And so you can have a whole dinner and show experience.
1: Oh, really lovely,
0: nice.
1: Lovely.
0: Yeah.
1: Okay, so the whole thing opens next Friday, July 3rd. It opens at 8 p.m., but if you want to go head over to the Folklore for dinner first, you can.
0: Yeah.
1: And then it's playing for two weekends, I believe, is it?
0: Yes, it's playing July 3rd and 4th at 8 p.m., and then July 5th at 2 p.m., and then the following Friday and Saturday night, July 10th and 11th at 8 p.m.
1: Okay, awesome. So you can check the whole thing out. It is it connected to your regular work here at Corda, or is this a separate one?
0: It's separate. Corda is a sponsor, but
1: okay.
0: we're calling this company Palpable Hit Productions.
1: Okay, a very palpable hit.
0: A very palpable hit. Exactly.
1: Very good, very good.
0: Yeah.
1: All right, so Palpable Hit Productions presents, in conjunction with Corda Artistic Productions and the Folklore for Land Club, Cheer Up Hamlet. There are tickets available online. You can see them through, I think it's posted in some of the Corda places,
0: yes.
1: if you find
0: yes.
1: them on their socials, as well as on showpass.com. That's where you can buy your tickets right online. Tickets are only $21.69. They're a very affordable price.
0: Indeed they are. And it's just a quick and fun night out. So, and I'd also like to thank the ACHL because they're big supporters of the show as well. They were very excited about having Windsor having some outdoor summer theater too.
1: Awesome.
0: So,
1: awesome. Yeah. Yeah, that's the City of Windsor's Arts, Culture and Heritage Fund. Those grants really go a long way in helping productions like this come to life here in our community. And I can't say enough wonderful things about that program. It really is so great.
0: Yeah, we're grateful.
1: Awesome. And you've got a strong cast here. I'm just looking down the list here. We've got Noah Ball, Gemma Cunial, Hope Foreman, Callum McMillan, and David Sivak. Just hilarious performers, strong performers, and I know it's just going to be a wonderful show.
0: Thank you. Thank you. It's super fun. I mean, some of these people I've worked with since they were little kids.
1: Mm-hmm.
0: When we did it the first time, I think they were too young to even attend. but they're really marvelous young performers, and I'm kind of the old veteran in the group.
1: Well, we look forward to seeing all of you on stage. I know you're all going to knock it out of the park, maybe quite literally as you perform in the park. We'll send everybody there. Tracy, thank you so much for being with us this morning.
0: Oh, thank you so much. Appreciate it.
1: That's Tracy Ayton. She is putting together Cheer Up Hamlet over at the Folklore for Land Club in conjunction with Corda under Palpable Hit Productions. 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
1: All right, let's take a look at that weather forecast. Checking in with the AM800 Weather Center. Right now, it is 16 degrees Celsius. That's 62 degrees Fahrenheit. Cloudy out there, and it is going to get a little bit warmer today. A mix of sun and cloud clearing this morning with maybe some fog patches dissipating. Let us know if you see some fog where you are. Probably all disappearing by now. We are going up to a high of 25 or 77. The Humidex feeling like 30 or 86. This is going to be the coolest day of the week. Tonight dropping down to a low of 17 or 63. Tomorrow we're mainly sunny, going up to a high of 28 or 82, a Humidex of 33 or 91, and then tomorrow evening dropping down to a low of 19 or 66. On Monday, a high of 32 or 90 with a 30% chance of showers and a low of 23 or 73 overnight into Tuesday, which is going to be sunny and warm, a high of 35 or 95 on Tuesday, a low of 24 or 75 going into your Canada Day. And now for Canada Day, of course, if you're headed out to the parade or anywhere else, you're going to want to see if these showers are going to hold off. We've got a 40% chance of showers forecast right now for Canada Day, a high of 36 or 97. That's before the Humidex, and a low of 24 or 75 overnight. On Thursday, again, a 30% chance of showers with a high of 36 or 97 and a low of 24 or 77 that night. On Friday, we've got a high of 33 or 91 with a 40% chance of showers. Right now, it is 62 degrees Fahrenheit. That's 16 degrees Celsius.
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0: All right, folks, it is time to celebrate my favorite time of the morning, wishing everybody a happy birthday today. We've got a happy birthday shout out going out to Dale Woodhouse. Happy birthday today. Daryl Vickers is turning 73. Happy birthday, Daryl. A big happy 70th birthday to Paul Lexner. Happy birthday to you. Rob Myers is turning 42 years old. Rob Myers, are you listening to this radio right now? Happy birthday to Rob, turning 42 today. Heather Strong is turning 37 today. Happy birthday, Heather. A big happy birthday to Jamie Ouellette, who is turning 48 today. Happy birthday, Jamie. And Jenny Simard is turning 56. Happy birthday to you today. Celebrating their anniversary today, Nicole and Danielle Boiler turning five. Their anniversary is for their number five today. Their marriage is turning five. A big happy anniversary to Nicole and Danielle today. Looking ahead to tomorrow, a happy birthday goes out to the young Charlotte Fenos, who will be 3 years old tomorrow. Happy birthday, Charlotte. Hope you're listening out there. Ray Little is turning 70. Wow, what a milestone. A big happy birthday going out to Ray for tomorrow. We've got a Caleb Beaupre, who is turning 43. Happy 43rd birthday, Caleb Beaupre. Have the best day ever to our favorite volunteer firefighter. Thanks for saving people on your spare time. Those volunteer firefighters, I tell you, man, that is a cool gig. Happy birthday to you, Caleb, and thank you for the service that you offer our community. Happy birthday tomorrow to Normand Kennett, turning 75 tomorrow. Jessica Deschamps is turning 45 tomorrow. Happy birthday, Jessica. Jennifer Priest is turning 41. Happy birthday to you, Jennifer. Serenity Kavanaugh is turning 16. Happy birthday to you, Serenity. That is a sweet 16 birthday. We're very happy for you. Derek Goddard is turning 58. Happy birthday, Derek. And the young Noah Warren is turning 7 years old tomorrow. Happy birthday to you, Noah. Celebrating their anniversary tomorrow, Dwayne and Joanne Wismer, 28 years married. My goodness, happy anniversary to you. And Ron and Pauline Strong. Those sweethearts have been together for 46 years. Ron and Pauline. I just love it. Happy anniversary to you. I just love the celebrations around those anniversaries. I just think if you guys have been together and you're still celebrating every day, well, good for you guys. And I hope this little anniversary announcement brings you a little bit of joy. I think that's what it is. You know, I love reading the birthdays and anniversaries because I just think about all these people celebrating, having a great time, doing the things that they're doing this weekend. And, you know, maybe there's just a little bit of joy in hearing somebody else wishing you that little bit of cheer. I hope you get a little bit of cheer out of it anyway. So happy anniversary, happy birthday, whatever you're celebrating. I know there's been a bunch of retirements this week and this month. It seems like June is the month to retire. It certainly is the month to retire for the beautiful Patty Handysides. I don't know if you're watching on YouTube. You can see all of the photos we have of Patty's illustrious career that have been hung all around the studio, along with several decorations. We've got gold and black balloons all over the place. Happy retirement. Huge banner in here for Patty Handysides, who celebrated her last day on the air after 41 years. Yesterday, she had a great celebration here at the studio, and we are very happy for her. Very cool to be celebrating that, and what an incredible career she has had. So happy anniversary to her. Happy anniversary. Oh, good Lord. Happy retirement to Patty, and a happy retirement to you if you are out there retiring. If you have birthdays and anniversaries that you'd like to celebrate, you can head over to am800cklw.com. Under the Features tab, you'll find our birthday and anniversary button there. Click on that. You can get a little bit of the information. We want you to email celebrations@am800cklw.com. Let us know whose birthday or anniversary it is, what date you'd like the announcement made, how many years old, how many years married. The pronunciation of the names, super helpful if you are going to be throwing that in there. And please put the date you are submitting for in the subject line. That's going to make it easier for us to sort. Submissions are due by 3 p.m. Monday to Friday, leading up prior to the announcement. So if you've got an announcement for Monday, make sure you get it in on Friday. If you've got an announcement for Tuesday, put it in on Monday. You see how that works? You can just do it the day before. but it's a little bit more reliable than sending a text. We prefer you to head over to the website so that we can get a good list of all of the birthdays and anniversaries out there. While you're there on the AM800 website, check out the AM800 news poll. Now, this is interesting to me, but partially because here we are at the end of June, we're still talking about it. But the news poll for yesterday is, did you get a flu shot during the past flu season? I answered, I'm part of the 60% that said yes. 60% said yes, they did get a flu shot. Apparently, the season that we've just had, one of the worst influenza seasons in Windsor, Essex in the last decade. A report on the 25-26 respiratory illness season was presented to the Health Unit Board on Thursday and indicated that influenza hit the region hard, with activity peaking just before the holidays. More than 1,200 influenza cases were reported between September 25 and early May 2026, with influenza A driving the early surge before influenza B increased later in the season. This represents a rate of 255 cases per 100,000 population. That's compared to the provincial rate of 235 cases. So we're well above the average for cases per 100,000 population. And hospitalizations also were up this year. Very bad influenza season. Nearly 250 people were admitted due to the virus. Young children under the age of 11 and older adults over the age of 60 accounted for the highest number of reported cases. I mean, is that something that you would do, or are you part of the 40% that says, you know what, I'm not going to bother. I'm not going to get my flu vaccine. It's not something for me. I don't know. I always do. I always try to. I will say I don't get terrible side effects from it, touch wood. But I don't worry about that part of it. And so I think, you know what, I am just going to go ahead and get the vaccine, and maybe I'll be a little bit safer. Here, let's see. One of our texters says, Massimo, one of our P1s, says they mentioned people didn't get vaccinated, but I remember they also said the shot didn't match the strain that was going around. So maybe combine it. That's why that's the worst year in a while. And yeah, Massimo says, I always get it. Yeah, I always get it. I think it's good if you can, if you don't have any other restrictions, if there's nothing else that will stop you from getting it. I think, you know, if I can stop the spread, or if I can stop even some of the, you know, lessen some of the symptoms for myself, you know, that's good for me. And it doesn't really bother me to get the shot, so I might as well do it. The hardest part of that for me is just scheduling it. Where am I going to get a shot? Who's got it? When am I going to get shot? Am I getting a booster COVID shot at the same time? Are we doing that too? You know, it's just been a thing over the last few years. But I like to stay dedicated to it because I work too much to get sick. I'm on the air too often, and they won't let me come in here and breathe all over the microphone if I have the flu. So it really affects my cash flow if I don't get vaccinated. And maybe that does for you too. Like, I don't know, maybe it's something for you that you're thinking, you know, I can't afford to get sick, I might as well get vaccinated. Or maybe it does, you know, maybe you're not a vaccine fan. I don't know. If 40% of you are saying I don't get the flu shot, is it because you're complacent? Maybe you just don't bother, or is it hard to schedule? Is it you don't know where to get it? Or maybe just not a priority for you. You know, I don't, maybe you're saying I don't really get sick. Yeah, here's one of our texters. Thank you. Don't need a flu shot. Never get the flu. It's called an immune system. It is called an immune system. But you know, if you can give yourself a little advantage, why would you not give yourself a little advantage? I'm saying, or if you, you know, if you're in the process of getting the flu, if it's like come through you somehow, you can still transmit it to other people. So maybe getting the shot will stop you from transmitting it to somebody who doesn't have as strong an immune system as you do, to this texter. I don't know. That's my thought. If you have thoughts about it, we do want you to head over. I think you can still answer. You can head over to am800cklw.com. Our news poll, I think there used to be a button for it. Now it's under features, next to your birthdays and anniversaries. 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Maybe you can sway the numbers here. Still, our numbers are still showing 60% of people saying yes, they do get the shot. All right, we do have a couple of texters already sending us your gardening questions. When we come back, we are going to be answering all of your gardening questions in our Get Gardening segment with our horticultural expert. 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Of course, we'll always take callers in priority, 519-792-CKLW. 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
6: 16 degrees in Windsor Essex. Sunny today, the daytime high reaching 25, the humidex 30 or 86 Fahrenheit. I'm Dustin Kaufman, AM 800 News. Coming up, Windsor travel agent worried about Air Canada commission cuts. But first, a jury has found LaSalle's Glenn Mayer guilty of first-degree murder in the shooting death of Tony Becerra. The verdict came yesterday in a Windsor courtroom after less than 5 hours of deliberation. 47-year-old Becerra was shot five times in his Lakeshore home on January 20, 2024. The 49-year-old Mayer admitted to the shooting but said he only intended to confront Becerra over an affair involving his wife. A sentencing hearing is expected later this summer. A Windsor travel agent warning of Air Canada's commission cuts could hurt the industry. The airline cites higher costs with lower rates taking effect July 1st, and agents say the changes could put some of them out of business. Sarah Hupalo is the owner of Elite Travel in Windsor and says travel agents are used to working with large groups for events like weddings or conferences.
7: Realistically, the airline's not reducing the fare, and the customer now is going to have to pay an agent an additional surcharge to have that group managed. So the cost really, I mean, we're getting less money, and the consumer is going to end up paying more, especially if they need, you know, services of a professional.
6: Canada has nearly 27,000 travel agents, according to the Association of Canadian Travel Agencies and Travel Advisors. Foreign Affairs Minister Anita Anand says the situation in Venezuela following two catastrophic earthquakes is horrific, and Canada will look to expand its humanitarian support for the region. The rare double earthquake struck northern Venezuela just 39 seconds apart on Wednesday, with officials reporting Friday the death toll had risen to at least 920, with more than 3,300 others injured. Anand says this is a crisis.
8: And our responsibility in terms of the government of Canada committed to humanitarianism, but also in terms of being a solid international partner, is to see and utilize every means to support those who are suffering, those families who have lost their lives.
6: Canada announced it's providing $5 million in humanitarian aid to support emergency relief efforts in Venezuela, and Anand says Canada is looking to do more on that front. Turning to sports, Whitehorse-born Gavin McKenna is the newest member of the Toronto Maple Leafs. The team selected the 18-year-old winger with the first pick in the 2026 NHL draft in front of a cheering contingent of traveling fans.
9: It feels good. I love those fans already, and it's one of the most passionate fan bases out there. So I'm looking forward to getting started, and I can't wait to see what the future holds.
6: And Windsor Spitfires forward Ethan Belchez was taken 17th overall by Utah in the first round. Belchez credits Windsor staff with preparing him for the next step in his hockey career.
10: Yeah, you know, Windsor's an unbelievable organization, and, you know, they did so much for me, Greg Walters and his staff, you know, Bill Bowler, you know, every single person who works for the Windsor Spitfires really did a lot for me, and, you know, they're so good with, you know, teaching me the pro style and, you know, how to deal with the adversity and all that. So, you know, I owe a lot to those guys.
6: Balchaz is headed to Michigan State after posting 51 goals and 97 points in two seasons with Windsor. His second season ended early with a broken clavicle. 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Your forecast is next.
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6: Now the forecast from the AM 800 Weather Center. Sunny today, high 25, the Humidex 30 or 86 Fahrenheit. A clear sky this evening, down to 17 or 63 for the low. Mainly sunny tomorrow, up to 28 for the high. It's going to feel like 33 or 91 Fahrenheit with that humidity. For tomorrow evening, increasing cloudiness, down to 19 or 66. And for your Monday, a mix of sun and cloud, a 30% chance of showers and a high 32 or 90. Right now in Windsor, it's 17 or 63 Fahrenheit. I'm Dustin Kaufman, AM 800 News.
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0: 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Love your space. I'm your host, Kristen Siapis, and I'm here with our horticultural expert this morning, Sandy McDonald. Good morning, Sandy.
15: Good morning, Kristen.
0: How are you doing today?
15: Oh, doing great. It's, going to be sunny here, and we've got a heat wave coming, and we've got all kinds of things to think about as gardeners.
0: Yeah, no, we've got highs of 97 this week. That's before the Humidex. Is there anything, like, I know when we get down to those extreme cold temperatures, everybody worries about those plants, you know, freezing up and drying out and all those things. What are some things that we need to worry about when we see those temperatures in the forecast?
15: Yeah, maybe a little less serious than freezing issues, but we can still think about it. And actually, Mike and Meg and I were talking about that yesterday as well. But sometimes I would say we got to keep an eye on watering as well, especially if we have planters, hanging baskets, window boxes, things like that with really large plants that are all in full bloom. They can dry out so quickly when we get that kind of heat. Even if the humidity is high, they can still dry out quickly, so we got to do some monitoring there. There might be the case, I always say with hanging baskets because they're often out there exposed to everything, that often a morning watering, and there might be times when if they're feeling quite light in weight, I sometimes just sort of put my hand under and sort of feel the weight of it, or put your fingers in the soil. Could be a little on the dry side, might need an afternoon, late afternoon watering too, just to keep them moist, because a lot of things are actually going to show wilt. They're going to wilt because of the stress of heat. So I think we need to keep an eye on that, because every time that we get into the, really when you get past about 32, 33, 2 or so, many plants kind of, they shut down a bit in a way, and they're not actually actively growing. They're more or less trying to pull water through their system to keep themselves cool. So we can keep that in mind, that there's going to be a little plant stress over the next few days.
0: Well, when we do have these humid temperatures as well, like do you worry a little bit less when there's humidity in the air, or does it help to keep some of those plants more hydrated, or is it just so hot that it doesn't matter?
15: Well, for me as a person, it's so hot it doesn't matter. It's just hot.
0: Right.
15: Hot. But I think for plants, there is an advantage of their humidity, because if the air is very dry, and especially if there is a steady breeze, then the plant really has to take a lot of water through its system, and so the technique will dry out faster. If it's fairly calm and there's a high humidity with a high temperature, they're going to actually be transpiring less, so they're going to be losing less water. They will still need water to keep the foliage cool so the foliage doesn't burn or become damaged. But they still can be damaged even higher humidities, and then they're more susceptible to things like various molds. We have fungal molds, and we have some bacterial blights and things. And when it's really, really humid, or if we do like that late day watering, a lot of people, I want to go out in the evening after supper, I'm going to water just before dark.
0: Right.
15: Not so great either, because that could encourage fungal or bacterial diseases. So humidity good, humidity bad, a little bit of each.
0: Yeah, yeah. So just something to keep an eye on, I guess, you know, as we try to care for these plants, you know, let the plant tell you what it needs, you know?
15: And I think, too, something that's newly planted, that's something to really keep an eye on as well, because we're fortunate we're going into this with moist soil in almost all areas. We've had a pretty good rain, so the ground is moist. If the ground is really dry, it would be even more important to be out there with some water.
0: Mm-hmm.
15: But I still monitor newly planted trees and shrubs, or if you've transplanted something in the garden lately, or if you've just planted a few seeds in your vegetable garden, those sort of things are going to need monitoring, and we want to make sure they get through the heat wave with moisture at the roots.
0: Yeah, for sure. Okay, now we've got a text here. Question about fertilizing a young pin oak. It's about 2 inches in diameter and was planted about 4 weeks ago. Should I use transplant fertilizer now and spikes in the fall, or just spikes now or in the fall? Also, how drought tolerant is it? I don't know the variety, just that it's an oak. Also, is it going to produce acorns? Is that gender specific? Oh, wow. We need to know everything about this.
15: Oh, many, many questions about pin oak. So pin oak is a great tree. It's a native tree to our area. And so the transplant solution, if they've had in it for a few weeks, I think there's still time. So we do have transplant type fertilizers or root starter type fertilizers. And it doesn't hurt to give them a good shot of that for almost, and it's suitable for almost any kind of plant. And you really only need to do it once, maybe twice at the most. It has a high middle number, so a very classic kind of one is something like 10, 52, 10. So 52, that's a very high middle number, meaning lots of phosphorus there to stimulate roots. So yeah, I would go ahead with that. They do become quite drought resistant after it's established, so they can develop a fairly generous, I would say, downward pointing roots. They spread out with their roots as well, but there is also a taproot that's present. But you don't normally see that if you've bought one. Whatever taproots start to develop when it was young is probably, you know, not visible. It would have been harvested from a field or grown in a pot. So in time, it'll be more drought resistant. But they do like moisture, and they will grow better with even moisture. So keep an eye on it for keeping it moist through especially the first year or two after it's been transplanted. That's important. Putting a mulch underneath them, an organic type of mulch, shredded bark, something like that, is very good as well. Because, again, a lot of them are sort of forest-growing plants as well, and they're used to having other tree partners around them and having some of that nice leaf mold or forest duff underneath them, so they do benefit from that. And as for acorns, yes, they are actually self-pollinating, so they are also what we call a monoecious tree, meaning it has the ability to have both male and female floral parts on the same tree. If it's fairly small, it'll probably be quite a few years before acorns develop. And then people ask about how messy are the acorns, and that depends on a lot. If there are several other pin oaks close by, you get quite good pollination, and you might get a year or two when you get quite a heavy drop of acorns, and then it may actually not produce so many for a year or two. Another advantage of pin oak, the acorns are actually fairly small. So it's not as big as some of the other acorns, so they're usually not a big problem as being a projectile when you've got the lawnmower out there.
0: Right.
15: And if they are, it means you're cutting your grass too short. So anyway,
0: they're
15: not usually too much of a problem. Of course, squirrels will love these, and they will probably plant a few free pin oaks for you around your yard. So I don't consider the acorns to be a big problem on pin oak, but they're beautiful trees. They have a very nice winter silhouette. Often they will have a nice red to burgundy red fall color, and pin oaks are great. One thing to be cautious about, and they're talking about fertilizer, so yes, you can go ahead, put in those tree spikes in fall. Generally, October would be a good month to do that. As the leaves fall, or once the leaves have fallen, is fine. And they can sometimes get what we call chlorosis, so the yellowing of the leaves. They probably wouldn't notice that right away, and it really does depend on the pH of your soil. But if you do find that happening, the leaves starting to go a bit yellow, then we can look into maybe some iron supplementation, or we can use products that are acidic in nature, ones that are sometimes used on evergreens or sometimes used on our plants like our azaleas and rhododendrons, and that'll leave an acidic reaction in the soil. So that's just the one thing to keep an eye out for if you start to get yellowing of foliage. So I think that covers most of the questions, and it's a bit of a roundup on our native pin oak.
0: Yeah, there you go. A little bit of a rundown on how to take care of that brand new plant. I think anytime you have a new plant, if you're a new plant parent, you know, you've got that, oh no, I don't even know, you know, how, I haven't been through a season with this plant, you know, I don't really know what to expect, what's normal. So it's always good to kind of do a little bit of that research and get a rundown on the kind of plant that you've got, whether that's
15: absolutely
0: a tree or a bush or whatever.
15: Absolutely. The research is great. And, you know, we have the worldwide internet, of course, and you'll get all kinds of information, good, bad, and indifferent. But sometimes we have to sort of, pardon the pun, but weed out the essential information or look for information that's sort of geared towards southwestern Ontario.
0: Right.
15: And that's often helpful as well, too.
0: Well, and I think we panic a little bit when we see those heat waves like we've got coming this week. All right, we're going to take a break right now. When we come back, we've got a few more texts to get to. We're also taking your calls this morning, answering all of your gardening questions here with our horticultural expert, Sandy McDonald. You can give us a call, 519-792-CKLW, or you can send us a text and we will answer them as much as we can, 519-792-2559. Stay tuned. We've got lots more coming up for you on Get Gardening.
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0: All right, let's take a look at the forecast. You're checking in with the AM 800 Weather Center. Right now it is 17 degrees Celsius. That's 62 degrees Fahrenheit. A mix of sun and cloud today, clearing this morning with a high of 25 or 77. The humidex feeling like 30 or 86. Dropping down to a low of 17 or 63 tonight. Tomorrow, mainly sunny with a high of 28 or 82. The humidex feeling like 33 or 91 degrees. Dropping down to a low of 19 or 66 tomorrow evening. And then the temperatures really start to take off. On Monday, a mix of sun and cloud, 30% chance of showers with a high of 32 or 90 and a low of 23 or 73. On Tuesday, a high of 35 or 95, sunny with a low of 75 or 24. On Wednesday for your Canada Day, a mix of sun and cloud with a 40% chance of showers, a high of 36 or 97 and a low of 24 or 75. On Thursday, a 30% chance of showers with a high of 36 or 97 and a low of 25 or 77. And then on Friday, a mix of sun and cloud with a 40% chance of showers, a high of 33 or 91. Right now, it is 62 degrees Fahrenheit. That's 17 degrees Celsius.
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0: Welcome back. You're listening to Get Gardening. I'm your host, Kristen Siapis, here with our horticultural expert, Sandy McDonald. And we've got a caller on the line. Heather is with us with a question about a cedar tree. Good morning, Heather.
29: Good morning.
0: Tell us what you got going on there.
29: Well, I've got these little red bugs, and they're red. They're not the elderberry or, elderberry bugs, but these have four legs, and they're red. They're little tiny things, and they're on the cedar trees, but I think they're also on my other plants, and they're eating them.
15: So it's interesting, your description of them, too, since... So when you say tiny, are we going to say, like, if we, as small as, if we were looking at some print as small as, like, as an exclamation point, or small like a little grain of rice, or?
29: Oh, they're a little bigger than that. I would say the print of a regular book.
15: Oh, okay, like a dot at the end of a sentence or something.
29: Yeah, like, a little bigger than that.
15: Bigger than that.
29: It's okay. Not that maple red bug, because we have those.
15: Okay, so that might be the box elder bug?
29: Yes, yes.
15: Yeah, and it's sort of red and black, right?
29: Yes, yes.
15: Kind of oval in shape, so they're smaller
29: oval.
15: Than that.
29: Yeah, they're smaller. They're both half that size, mm-hmm. but they're red. They're a definite red.
15: And
29: they're only four legs.
15: And that's also interesting because insects have six legs, and the spider family have eight legs, so that's also confusing me a little bit.
29: Wow.
15: And you say they're eating the leaves, too, so are you seeing holes in the leaves
29: or
15: the edges?
29: Yes.
15: Oh, holes.
29: Yes. Okay. Yeah. Well, on the cedar trees, you're not seeing that, but on my other plants, it's like a bite mark or a hole.
15: Not necessarily eating from the edges of the leaves, but more like a hole in the leaf. Okay, So this is a little complicated. I really wish I could tell you exactly I know what those are, but it sounds very unusual to me.
0: Now, are they a little bit smaller than the black and red box elder bugs? You know the ones?
29: Yes.
0: Now, I'm wondering,
29: that size.
0: I'm wondering, Sandy, if they're just the nymphs, because the nymphs of the box elder bugs are fully red, and their legs are smaller at the front. I feel like they would look as though... They would only have four legs, and I wonder if you've just got, because of the life cycle, I wonder if it's just early in the cycle right now that you've got a bunch of nymphs wherever you're seeing them right now.
15: That's right, and that's very possible. However, they don't eat sort of like holes in the leaves. They usually feed by puncturing the leaves. So they might make like little spots all over the place, but they typically don't sort of cut a hole into leaves.
29: Yeah.
15: So I'm thinking this may be a kind of complex. We might have a couple of things going on here. So I guess my general advice is to monitor, because mm-hmm. even the nymphs or the adult box elder bugs, they generally don't do much damage to plants overall. They're more a nuisance, right?
29: Yeah, right.
15: But in this case, we obviously have something that is eating the leaf mm-hmm. or creating holes in the leaves. So it, you know, again, I can't definitely say it's not them, because it will depend on what this other insect perhaps may be. So I would take a very good look over a full range of your plants and try and see if you can find anything else that might be causing this. Mm-hmm. And also do a bit of an assessment, too. Is the damage more low to the ground, middle, or very high up on the plants?
29: Yeah, mostly low.
15: Mostly low, okay. Mm-hmm. So by low as well, like under waist height or higher
29: yes.
15: than that too? Oh, under
29: yes.
15: waist height, okay. So, and also another thing that is confusing about this too is that many of the insects that will feed on cedars will not feed on, say, a broadleaf plant, a leaf, you know, like a maple or one of our flowering shrubs or whatever. There's often a pretty strong distinction between the insects who prefer conifers, so the various evergreens, pines, and cedars, and then other broadleaf plants.
29: Okay.
15: So, and again, there are literally over a million insects that,
29: yeah,
15: that are a
29: right.
15: possibility. So I would do a little analysis first and see what you come up with. At this time of year, my first concern was maybe, you know, we have spider mites or something like that, but they also don't create holes in leaves. They have sucking mouth parts as well.
29: Okay.
15: We're also under an infestation of scarlet lily beetles, and but again, they feed almost exclusively just on lilies. So,
29: oh, I see.
15: I wish
29: no,
15: I could
29: my lilies
15: tell
29: are fine.
15: Oh, that's good. Excellent. And that's true lilies only. They don't feed on daylilies. They only feed on true lilies.
29: Okay.
15: So they're that specific. So I wish I could tell you exactly what they are. I don't know if Kristen is willing to accept like a photo or something as well, too, of what you found, and we could go from there.
29: Mm-hmm.
15: But I don't want to give you the wrong advice for the
29: okay.
15: wrong insect. And my guess is it's something else that is causing the holes in the leaves.
29: Okay.
15: And the damage on the cedar, are you seeing physical damage on the cedar, or are you just seeing them hanging out there?
29: Dry out. So some of them are like, it's like sucking the life out of it, I guess, because they're
15: okay.
29: totally, some of the parts are totally dry.
15: Okay. And the totally dry parts, are they dry and green or dry and brown?
29: Dry and brown.
15: Okay. And
29: yeah.
15: when did this browning start is my next question.
29: I don't know. Well, I've been watching them for probably about 6 weeks now.
15: Right. Okay.
29: And I just...
15: So that browning, it's very unlikely that that insect is causing the browning of branches.
29: Okay.
15: If it was the browning of branches due to a pest... that is much more likely to be something like a like spider mite, but that's just sort of happening now. That wouldn't have happened earlier in the season because it wasn't really their season when it's cool.
29: Mm-hmm.
15: And again, we're seeing a lot of past winter damage on cedar, even if it didn't exhibit much damage during the winter. If the plants went into the winter kind of on the dry side at their roots, we can see damage during the next season. And there are many, many other things that can cause the browning of cedars. So
29: mm-hmm.
15: I have a feeling that the insect you describe or the pest that you describe may not be directly related to the browning on the cedars.
29: Oh, okay.
15: So it can be very complex. What could be happening with cedars. We're having a lot more trouble with them now than we ever have in the past.
29: Mm-hmm.
15: And again, that can be water, it can be animal urine, it could be insect damage. We have tiny, tiny bagworms that are starting to develop now.
29: Yeah, that's what I wondered, but I know what they look like.
15: So bagworm as well, right now, it's very tiny, and it'll be small, greenish, maybe brownish. It's like about a quarter of the, right now they're about a quarter of the size of a grain of rice, and most people don't even see them. But if they are on your cedars, you can sort of go in there and find these tiny, tiny little caterpillars, and there might even be a couple little strands of thread, almost like a little spider web thread. And this is the time to control them. Once those sort of brown cocoon-like things are dangling, oh, that's too late. They've done their damage. And you will see the leaves physically being eaten from your tree early on.
29: Okay.
15: So I wish I had more information for you on it specifically.
29: Okay. Well, I'll try my best, see what happens.
15: Take a good look through, and if you can catch one or if you can get a photograph of one or we've got a pretty good idea of what that is, whether it truly is a plant pest or it's something that you don't have to be too concerned about, and then we can monitor for what else might be causing these holes in the leaves.
29: Okay,
0: thanks for your call, Heather.
29: Well, thank you very much. I enjoy the show.
0: All right, thanks for calling in.
29: Thank you. Bye-bye.
0: All right, well, next up we have Nancy on the line. She's got a problem with her clematis, I believe. Nancy, how's it going this morning?
1: Oh, just fine, thank you. And thank you for taking my call.
0: Of course. Tell us about your clematis. What's going on?
1: Well, I have a beautiful white clematis, large blooms, and the blooms are being totally eaten.
15: And again, we'll try to figure out what's doing this. I have a suspicion, but have you ever seen any kind of insect or pest?
1: No, never seen anything.
15: So my guess, and of course it's only a guess because I'm not there, but my guess is it might even be, say, slugs from the ground. Even snails can do this as well, and they typically feed at night. There are some other pests as well that will eat the blooms, but we've had a reasonably moist year. I have seen some clematis with slug damage on it, and they do prefer the flowers.
1: And so, they climb 4 or 5 feet up to the top?
15: Yep, at night. Yeah, at night. They can certainly get up there if they like to. I'm not saying that's exactly what it could be, but I would do a little test. There's a bunch of ways to do this. I might put an old wet board or something at the base of the plant, or sometimes you can take a little piece of rolled up newspaper or magazine and soak it in some water, make it nice and wet, and sort of curl it up or just lay it there for the night. You might have to even leave it for a couple of days and keep it damp, and then turn these items over and see if you find any slugs underneath there. So you might give that a try.
1: Excuse me for interrupting, but in the spring, I have a large amount of hostas, and they are very receptive to slugs, and I pour a solution of ammonia and water on those in the spring, and I have no slug problems, and the clematis is right next to my hostas, so is there anything else that you know of that attacks clematis?
15: There are many other things.
1: Yes.
15: So typically, if it's the flowers, we very well could have a small caterpillar or looper that feeds on the flowers. And on the flowers, would you say that the damage is more like a circle or jagged edge or holes? How does it look?
1: Almost the veins are almost all that's left. They're just chewed. Do earwigs eat flowers?
15: Yes, they do. That's another possibility.
1: Absolutely. I wondered if it was that.
15: So that's also, that sort of like that rolled up magazine or newspaper or something like that, or even that damp board at the base of the plant, that also could attract some earwigs there. They might hide out there. That's a very good point you bring, and they are more likely to create what you describe, that skeletonizing. They might eat in between the flowers. Mm-hmm. There are also a number of beetles and caterpillars that will also create that skeletonizing
1: effect.
15: Oh,
1: my goodness.
15: So it might only be a temporary thing. Earwigs hang around for a long time, slugs hang around for a long time, but if it is truly, say, a caterpillar or a leaf or flower-eating beetle, usually they're feeding cycle is fairly short. It will often stop after several weeks.
1: Can I do anything to protect the blooms?
15: Sure. Well, and again, since you haven't seen anything there, usually my first thing is give it a good rinse off with water. Try to rinse whatever is there off with water. But you're not seeing anything on or under the flowers, so that's not going to help too much. That's why it makes me believe this is some kind of nocturnal or night feeding pest.
1: Yes.
15: But you can do a preventative, too. There is a catch with this, too. Like, we have, they're very safe to use, but insecticidal soaps. But again, sometimes they will damage flowers, especially white flowers. So I don't really want to recommend that. But you might want to try that just sort of spraying down near the base of the plant where there aren't so many flowers. And that might discourage whatever the pest is from even crawling up and then feeding on the flowers.
1: Oh, excellent. All right.
15: So I wish I could, again, I wish I could tell you exactly what it is, but we actually would need to see that as well. And maybe you'll catch something. Try the damp paper or try an old damp board or something like that, or an old clay pot or an old plastic pot that's all damp underneath, and see if something is attracted to that during the night. And then we can figure out maybe what it is.
1: Oh, that's a good idea. Thank you so much.
15: Oh, you're welcome. I hope you can find out what it is, and hopefully they stop their feeding on the flowers very soon.
0: Okay, very good. Thank you, Nancy. Right now, we are going to take a bit of a break. When we come back, we're answering more of your questions. If you have a gardening question that you'd like to be answered, give us a call, 519-792-CKLW, or you can send us a text. We've got lots of texts to get to this morning, so we'll do our best to answer as many of them as we can, 519-792-2559. Stay tuned. We've got lots more for you. 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

0: Welcome back to Get Gardening. I'm your host, Kristen Siapis, here with our horticultural expert, Sandy McDonald, answering all of your gardening questions. We've got Manuel on the line. Manuel's got a question about this heat wave coming up. Go ahead, Manuel.
1: Good morning. Thank you. I heard you, Kristen, saying the weather is going to be very hot.
0: It sure is,
1: my question, yeah. Sandy, my question is, I always water 5 a.m. to save some 35% on the water.
2: Mm-hmm.
1: 15 minutes front and 15 minutes back. So when the heat, I go, I water another 15 minutes around 2 o'clock. Is that beneficial for the lawn? I think it is. Go ahead.
2: Yeah, it's a good point that you bring up, and you're doing just the right thing by watering 5 a.m. A lot of people don't really think that's an important feature, but it is. You want to reduce evaporation, like you said, reducing probably 35% of evaporation or waste of water. So yes, early is excellent. Once the ground is charged well with water, the turf grass should be okay through the whole midday into the evening. That midday watering, it can have some benefit, but it doesn't probably have to be either, 15 minutes or so, or it might be 15 or 50. I wasn't quite sure on that. But they sometimes call that syringing, so sort of like misting the turf to reduce its stress on it. There is some degree of help to it, but it doesn't have to be like a thorough watering like the watering that was done in the morning. So benefit, most turf will be able to recover at the end of the day when it becomes dark, as long as the soil is moist. So I would say it's probably not necessary. It probably will use a bit of extra water. Your water bill will go up a little bit. As long as there's good moisture in the soil, that should still be fine. You probably won't cause any harm by doing that, and you probably would reduce a little bit of the stress on the turf. Sometimes in the heat like that, and people can look at their lawns as well, particularly if the soil even gets a bit dry, sometimes you look at it and it doesn't look as rich green. It almost looks a little bit softer, a little bit flatter, a little bit more blue, gray, green a bit in color, and that's kind of a symptom of heat stress on it, or even a symptom a bit of drought or dry roots on the turf. So you can kind of look at that color and texture change on the turf as well. Sometimes even you're out there walking your bare feet, you can feel the difference. It's not...
1: Sandy, you were talking about baskets, hanging baskets.
2: Yes.
1: They should make them out of cardboard with a liner of plastic inside. We have few of them, and we do it, talking about watering, we do it in the morning and in the afternoon, because when you put your knackers on that outside of the basket hanger, it's hot. That plastic gets hot. Maybe you should make them kind of cardboard.
2: That's right, and they're still available, too. We do have some that are made of that compressed brown cardboard material, and that is sort of, it's not really truly cardboard, but most of it is actually is wood waste. And so the only problem with those is they generally just last the one season. But you bring up a really good point. Some people maybe have those mesh-type hanging baskets, and they're lined maybe with sphagnum moss, or they might be lined with cocoa fiber. And there's an advantage to those, and a disadvantage too, because it's just like you say, they dry out so quickly. But it actually keeps the roots cooler, because there's the evaporation of moisture from those that actually have some air circulation, and the actual moisture evaporates from the sides. So it's actually a little bit cooler in the root zone, but the problem is they dry out. And some people do, as you suggest too, they've even put a little plastic liner inside the hanging basket, maybe between where, say, the cocoa fiber or the sphagnum moss is. They've got a layer of plastic, and then their soil, and then the plants go in afterwards, and that'll actually help

0: to retain some water in the hanging basket as well. So there's a bunch of ways to do that. But you are right, that plastic heats up. What I always say is, I hope that you have really vigorous plants and lots of nice hanging ones in there, and they hide the plastic so that I don't see the plastic, and also it hides the plastic or shades the plastic from the sun. So there's a couple good
1: Thank
0: points.
1: Thank you very much.
0: Yeah, a couple Thank good you. Points on hanging baskets, too.
2: Okay, great. We got one more call before we have to go to break. We've got Norm on the line with a question about a fig tree. Go ahead, Norm.
3: Hi, listen, I have a large fig tree, must be about 10 feet by 10 feet high and wide. Unfortunately, this year, I lost it, the frost got it. So I end up cutting all the branches down, right down to the ground level. Now, I've been watering every second day, and I have a dozen or so large green branches, about 18 inches high. I wonder if what's the best protection for this winter to cover it up, since it's right in the ground.
0: Right, and there's a good point, too, and I'm looking at my figs as well, too, and I have a couple young ones in the ground, and they had dieback, but I had the backup ones that are actually in big tubs, and I keep those in the garage, because depending on the type of winter, we can certainly lose the branches on our figs planted in the ground. So there's a bunch of ways to protect them. Some people prepare almost like a kind of teepee over them, like some 2x2 boards, and you can actually insert that directly in the ground, and then they'll wrap that up. Sometimes even people will fill it with some dry leaves as well. It can be wrapped up. Some people just use burlap, several layers. Other people will actually use, we have a shrub covering fabric or frost fabric. They'll use that. Some people also put an actual layer of plastic around it too. But sometimes in winter, I like to open that up a bit to let a little bit of air in there, especially if it's going to be warm. So that sort of thing can work. Some people go so far as to actually bend over. They cut part of the root system on one side. They bend the whole thing over. They sort of strap it down to the ground. I guess I'll describe it that way. And they pile soil over top. And then they, in the spring, they dig it all up and they put it upright again. And that's a lot of work. It does work. I've seen people do half of their backyard like that for their fig trees. So another way, too, is even just a cylinder. Some people have used the mesh that's used, the wire mesh that's used for reinforcing concrete, and they've created sort of like a cylinder around the plant, and they've filled that up with some leaves, and then sometimes they'll put some of the frost fabric around it. So some way to kind of insulate it is probably probably the best, but find out which way is going to work best for you with some of the materials maybe you have at home. And that little insulation will help prevent the freeze thaw cycles and hopefully give it enough insulation that you keep the wood on that tree so we can get figs a little bit earlier in the season, because it can grow right from the ground.
3: The reason I'm asking is because of the branches that's shooting out of the ground, they're all tender green.
0: Mm-hmm.
3: And by the fall, it's raining in the ground, so I'm just wondering about the frost in the ground getting those green leaves.
0: Right.
3: So branches.
0: Ideally, those are going to grow very rapidly this year, but at least half of those, or at least the base of those, should turn more brown and be woody and should be winter hardy. But of course, they wouldn't be winter hardy if they're exposed to another cold winter like we had. So that's why we need some form of an insulation barrier around them so that we can keep that wood alive. So hopefully that wood is going to
3: I got firm. Another question due to the fig tree. My neighbor felt bad that I lost my fig tree. He gave me his that's in a pot, and it's about, I would say, 5 feet ahead. About a dozen or two figs already, the size of a quarter. But that was a month ago, and I've been watering that every day, and apparently I'm having a lot of new baby figs starting to sprout out. But the original figs that were on it, they don't seem to be ripening. Is it because it's too early in the season?
0: So actually, well, first of all, you have a really great neighbor to give you a fig like that, with figs already that size. So that's a great neighbor.
3: Yeah.
0: Everybody needs a neighbor like that. So, but you are right. It is too early for that first crop. So that's called the Breva crop. And it's too early for those to ripen at this time. And you're right.
3: Uh-huh.
0: At the end of the branches, some other small figs will begin to develop, and that'll be the...
3: Oh, there's quite a few of them.
0: Yeah, and that'll be the later crop, as long as we have a long enough season. I sometimes pinch out or cut back the tip of the shoots if they're really, really actively growing, and typically I do that in July as well, and that'll sort of stop the growth a bit. It'll reduce the number of little tiny, tiny figs that are developing, because the really tiny ones that develop into, say, July and August, they're not going to ripen anyway. So the larger ones will be encouraged to ripen if we maybe take the very tip out, if the shoot's growing rapidly. And I would say within the next couple of weeks or so, if they continue to shoot out and grow little tiny, tiny figs, I might even pinch out some of those, and that'll encourage the bigger figs that are already on the tree to ripen. Because otherwise, then sometimes we have all these green figs in October, and there's no chance of them ripening then.
3: Well, thank you very much. I appreciate for your answering my question.
0: Okay, I hope that'll help you out with fig plant there.
2: All right, Norm, thanks for calling in. We are taking your calls for the last bit of our hour here. 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
2: All right, let's take a look at that forecast. Right now, 17 degrees Celsius, 62 degrees Fahrenheit, and it's warming up a little bit, although it is the coolest day of the week, looks like. A mix of sun and cloud clearing this morning, a high of 25 or 77, the Humidex 30 or 86, dropping down to a low of 17 or 63 this evening, and then tomorrow, mainly sunny, a high of 28 or 82 with a Humidex of 33 or 91 degrees, dropping down to a low of 19 or 66 tomorrow evening. And then we're going to break 90 on Monday. A mix of sun and cloud with a 30% chance of showers. A high of 32 or 90 and a low of 23 or 73 for Tuesday. A nice clear day. A high of 35 or 95 degrees. That's before the Humidex. And a low of 24 or 75 on Wednesday. We've got a 40% chance of showers. A high of 36 or 97 and a low of 24 or 75. On Thursday again, a high of 36 or 97 with a 30% chance of showers and a low of 25 or 77. On Friday, we've got a 40% chance of showers with a high of 33 or 91. Right now, it is 62 degrees Fahrenheit. That's 17 degrees Celsius.
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0: Welcome back to Get Gardening. We're going to take your last few questions this morning with our horticultural expert here, Sandy McDonald. Let's see what we've got here. I have a blue hydrangea, but it is losing its color. I've sprinkled aluminum sulfate along the drip line of the plant. Will this work? Is there a possibility of harming my plant if I put too much aluminum sulfate?
1: Yes. Okay. There is the danger in using too much aluminum sulfate. So again, with all the products, follow the labeled directions to the T. So as well, watering it in, if you're applying it as sort of a granular material, that also has the ability to damage roots. We call it burning the roots, so we're not really burning them. So watering it in well afterwards is very important. Losing its color is also vague. So this could be natural fading of the flower color, or perhaps, again, you know, it's not as dark a blue, perhaps, in color as thereafter. So, yes, aluminum sulfate, I only use it on hydrangeas. I know the box might show blueberries and rhododendrons and azaleas, but I only use it on hydrangeas because it's more likely to be toxic on other types of plants than hydrangeas. So watered in well. Again, follow the directions for the application on the box or container, and you can repeat the treatment more than once per year. So, again, you could apply a spring application as well as a later summer or fall application.
0: Okay. Here's a question for you. We need to kill some grass before putting down some landscaping cloth. What should we use to do that?
1: We had things. Now we don't. So really there's only a couple of things we can do that are legal. So again,
0: the illegal products in gardening always surprise me that it seems so illicit. People are dealing in illicit Roundup and stuff.
1: It is true, and it is wrong, and it is illegal. Pesticide labels are legal documents.
0: Yeah.
1: Now, typically the pesticide police are not going to stop by your house. However, you know, neighbors will complain, et cetera, and people do like to do this. They do like to cross the border. They like to share it between themselves and from farmers and all kinds of things. So I cannot condone that. So what can we do? Really, about all you can do is you can smother it out, and that generally means we have to put down cardboard or black plastic, and we have to secure all the perimeter, leave it there for several weeks, and that'll kind of solarize, that'll sort of burn off the turf, and you will kill it that way. That is troublesome, and again, you don't want the wind to catch that, and the plastic goes all over. Otherwise, as for spray purposes, we can use horticultural vinegar. So on the packaging, it'll say acetic acid, and of course that's the proper name for vinegar. And you can apply that. It will work quite well. You have to thoroughly moisten the turf. Typically doing it on a nice, warm, sunny day works even better. I do it, and then I will wait for probably at least 1 to 2 weeks and see if there's re-sprouting of various weeds, grasses, etc., and I would do it again. You might have to do it 2 or 3 times over. It probably won't kill every perennial weed, nor will it kill all the turf grass, but it will destroy enough of it that if you're putting, say, a landscape-type fabric over top and then a mulch over top of it, that will help destroy the majority of the turf grass.
0: Okay. All right, here's a question about a black cherry tree. It's only about 5 years old. I transplanted it 18 months ago. It didn't do very well last year, and it's not doing well this year. Should I trim the dead stuff off of the top?
1: Oh, trim the dead off for sure, and that's always our rule. Anything that's dead, damaged, or diseased, well, it's probably going to have to go. It's not unusual for there to be transplant shock on trees. So sometimes you transplant them, they don't do well the next year. I would double check to be sure. Planting cherries deeply is very problematic. They do not like that. And again, they don't do as well in very heavy, sticky clay soils. So that's another consideration. So I would check the planting depth as well to be sure that's okay. And you can usually tell if it looks like somebody put a stick or a pole in the ground, then it's probably in too deep. We want to see what they call the root flare. So look down the trunk, right where the roots start. It kind of flares out a bit. It becomes wider. We should see that slightly wider base near the top of the soil.
0: Now, it's interesting. It was transplanted 18 months ago. So it's already done a whole season or a whole year. Like it's done a whole growing season. What can you do if it's too deep at this point?
1: It would, and again, it's not the right time to do it, but I would do a replant.
0: Really?
1: Yeah, if it's that deep and you find it's, you start digging around the base of the trunk and, oh, the trunk is covered with soil. I think I put it in too deep. I wouldn't do it in the heat of the summer. It's probably the worst time to do it. I might try for the fall, though cherries technically are better if they are transplanted in the spring.
0: Right.
1: Transplant fertilizer as well. That might not be the case. And again, symptoms of transplant shock, the bigger the tree, the longer that goes on. Really big trees you sometimes see in new subdivisions are planted. The transplant shock or their ability to sort of, I guess, generate lots of roots, that can go on for 2, 3, 4, 5 years, 6 years even sometimes before they're truly established again. So the smaller the tree, usually the quicker it will adapt. So for now, again, don't overwater. That's important, but make sure it is moist. You can try a little bit of transplant fertilizer if you like as well. And I don't know if you'd try to reposition it now if it is too deep. I'm concerned about that. The heat will probably get it. So I would make sure there's some mulch around the base of the tree as well, rather than something that's maybe growing in turf grass, because there's competition from our turf grasses. So problematic. If they send us another message and give us a few more conditions, we might be able to help a little further, but I'm hoping they've just lost a few branches just due to transplant shock, and there's still some foliage on it that is producing some energy, and hopefully it's not too deep. If it's just some transplant shock, we might be okay, but if it's in too deep or there's other issues going on, then I'm concerned for its demise.
0: Right. Well, we'll keep an eye on that. To our texter, of course, if you have any issues, you can always text back next week or give us a call. We'll try and give you more specific answers. That's just about going to do it for us. Thank you so much, Sandy.
1: Oh, great, great. And again, I guess everybody enjoy the warm weather, and we look forward to some more questions next week.
0: Right on. We will see you right here next week on Get Gardening here on AM 800 CKLW. Thanks for tuning in. We've got lots more coming up next. 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
3: Monday morning, we'll break down the Canada-South Africa game. Are we moving on in the FIFA World Cup? More on that Monday. Plus, our favorite Dan Riskin will be joining me with all the latest science and technology news from around the world. That's at 6:37. And the weather heating up. What should you know about those steamy temperatures Monday morning?
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6: It's 9 o'clock.
7: 17 degrees in Windsor, Essex. Sunny this afternoon. The daytime high reaching 25. The Humidex 30 or 86 Fahrenheit. I'm Dustin Kaufman, AM 800 News. Coming up, Canada providing money for humanitarian aid in Venezuela following double earthquakes. But first, a LaSalle man has been found guilty of first-degree murder. After deliberating for less than 5 hours, a Windsor jury returned yesterday afternoon with a verdict of guilty for 49-year-old Glenn Mayer. He shot and killed Tony Becerra in January 2024 after learning about his wife's affair. Mayer testified that he didn't intend to harm Becerra that morning, but only wanted to confront him. Becerra suffered 5 gunshot wounds. Mayer will now face a sentencing hearing later this summer. Citing higher costs, Air Canada is cutting commission for travel agents who now say it could ultimately hurt the industry. Agents say the changes could put some of them out of business after the lower commission rates take effect Wednesday. Sarah Hupalo is the owner of Elite Travel in Windsor and says in a crisis, travel agents do all they can for the client, especially when the airline isn't offering support.
8: If they can't manage the number of calls when there's an earthquake or a hurricane or snowstorm or any other issue, if they can't manage the number of calls and have a 12-hour hold time, or they hang up on you at midnight because the call center's closed or whatever it is, the agent is still on that phone till 2 in the morning to work with the client. So where is the compensation for that?
7: According to the Association of Canadian Travel Agencies and Travel Advisors, there is nearly 27,000 and travel agents across the country. Foreign Affairs Minister Anita Anand says Ottawa is working with its mission in Colombia to help the roughly 800 Canadians registered in the area. This in the aftermath of Wednesday's devastating double earthquakes in Venezuela. Yesterday, officials reporting that the death toll had risen to at least 920, with more than 3,300 people injured. Anand says Canada is providing $5 million for emergency relief efforts.
6: But we are looking to do more in terms of humanitarian aid. And we are working out of our mission in Bogota. I've been in touch with my UK counterpart, Secretary Yvette Cooper, to see if there's an opportunity for us to work together in Venezuela.
7: Prime Minister Mark Carney has said the lack of a Canadian embassy in Venezuela makes distributing aid there more difficult. Turning to sports, Whitehorse Board, Gavin McKenna is the newest member of the Toronto Maple Leafs. The team selected the 18-year-old winger with the first pick in the 2026 NHL draft with the help of Canadian pop star Justin Bieber.
9: Mr. McKenna, we would like to draft you to the Toronto Maple Leafs.
7: McKenna was asked about playing under the spotlight in an intense media market.
10: Pressure is a privilege, so when you go to a fan base like that and you do well, it's the best spot to be. I mean, you said it's the biggest market out there, so I'm confident in myself and I want to do good, so hopefully the fan base falls in love with me and it's a good time.
7: And Windsor Spitfires forward Ethan Belchez was taken 17th overall by Utah in the first round. Belchez is headed to Michigan State after posting 51 goals and 97 points in two seasons with Windsor. His second season ended early with a broken clavicle. AM 800 News Time is 9:04. Your forecast is next.
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20: Well, good morning, everybody. Happy Saturday morning. Beautiful Saturday morning out there. 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Again, 519-997-2863. Joining us this morning, it's a special guest from WeTech, the Director of Venture Services and Partnerships, Adam Castle. Adam, welcome. How are you?
22: Thank you so much for having me. I'm great. Yeah. Happy Saturday.
20: Happy Saturday to you. I love it, right? So I don't even care if we got to work. We got to show up here. It's Saturday.
22: We're here.
20: Yeah. The sun is shining. We've done a lot, either on my show or I guess the different shows that I've hosted with WeTech Alliance, yet we've never actually talked. So it's good to see you.
22: It's good to see you, too. I feel like we're going to need more than 45 minutes to get into this.
20: We always do. Yeah. You can be a part of the show, though. He is here for you, especially if you have questions when it comes to your business. If you are an entrepreneur, this is the man to talk to in the city. I'm telling you, 519-972-2559. A little bit about yourself first before we get into it.
22: Yeah, so super happy to be here. Director of Ventures and Partnerships at WeTech Alliance. I've been doing this work for about 8 years. And I want to kind of start off on two notes. One is, you know, I've gone through some loss recently. And I just want to shout out to all your listeners out there. If you're joining us today, this morning, and you're feeling a little bit heavy, get in on this conversation. You may not understand everything. You might have questions. And what I promise is that if we can't answer them on air, we're going to be able to do that through our blog. You can check it out afterwards, and I'll do a big recap of everything that I mention, but everything that people ask too. So we're here for that. The other side of that is I would be remiss if I didn't say that I'm fueled this morning by Montanero's Coffee. They hooked it up at the market. If you're not familiar with Montanero's, they are my fuel of choice, and they're available at the downtown Windsor Farmer Market every single weekend on Saturday.
20: I got to say, for somebody that does decaf, there's not a lot of decaf options out there.
22: No, absolutely.
20: And they have a great decaf.
22: Yeah, yeah.
20: So that's a great point. I appreciate you bringing that up. And it is a beautiful day to get down there for the farmer's market.
22: Yeah.
20: And you can dunk a few celebrities like Dan McDonald, Johnny from The Morning X, and Ronaldo Acostino should be down there a little bit too. So it's a great morning to get out there and enjoy the downtown. Okay, when it comes to the downtown, actually, you had a big announcement this week with the Innovative District down there in the Innovation District. A little bit about WeTech Alliance and what you do in this community.
22: Yeah, so WeTech has been around since 2011. We're called a regional innovation center.
20: Okay.
22: And so in 2011, we kind of came together. There was a whole bunch of, you know, local tech and service providers like AlphaCore and Next Dimensions that kind of came around us and said, like, we need our own industry association. And so that's kind of the spark that happened. A couple years after that, we actually got funding from the provincial government to be this regional innovation center. And really what that means is we now have a network, 17 across the province. And so we're not experts in everything at WeTech. In fact, every single regional innovation center has its own specialties and its own folks that know exactly what they do better than anybody else. And so the beauty is that you come in our door any day of the week, and what you're going to get is access to 17 others. And then beyond those 17, we've got networks across Canada, across North America, and so that one door becomes hundreds. And so we're able to help, really simply, people that have scalable, protectable ideas, and they're looking to start, sell, or grow them.
20: Okay.
22: Easy.
20: Okay. So who's that perfect client? What are you looking for, especially when it comes to ideas? Is it all just tech?
22: Yeah.
20: Or are you looking for a little bit of a mix?
22: So, you know, I think the name WeTech is a bit of a misnomer, right? Tech is in it. When we started, tech was an entirely different thing. It was very separate from what you would normally think of as a typical business. But now every business is a tech business. You don't run unless you have software or hardware or something that's kind of giving you that edge in market. And so our client is a little bit broader than you might think. It's not just tech. What we really focus on in the test is think, you know, should I come to WeTech? Are they going to help me? scalable, exportable, protectable. Mm-hmm. We look at things that are typically products, not so much services. We don't work with things like consultants. But if you've got something that you can repeat over and over again and keep the same quality as you scale up to millions or potential billions of customers, that's something we want to work with you on. If it's exportable, if it goes outside of this region, if you want to sell it to the United States, or you want to sell it down the 401 to Toronto, or if you want to sell it to other parts of Canada, we can help you get into those markets. We've got really great connections right across the board, so we can help you with that. The third piece is protectable. When you talk about protectable, you talk about intellectual property. There's a lot that goes into that. There's the patents that people kind of think of. That's the, I mean, what the average person would imagine is like a protectable piece about your business, something that is unique that you have a patent on. But there's also things like trademarks. There's also things like, secrets, trade secrets that you're building into this. So there's lots of ways to protect your product. But the idea there is that when you move into new markets, when you're scaling this thing, you have something that creates what we call a moat around your business. This idea that other people are going to have a hard time duplicating that,
20: okay,
22: that's a really big deal when you get to innovation. Because of the way that AI is trending, because of the way that things are moving, it's easier than ever to copy other people's innovations and ideas. Mm. And so protectable is a really great way to get into these new markets while also making sure that you've got enough around your business to keep growing it without having to worry too much about all the other competitors out there.
20: When you're talking with an entrepreneur and giving them insight like this, because I had no idea about anything like that, right?
22: Yeah.
20: This is all new to me, and I'm sure new to a lot of listeners. So if you're talking to an entrepreneur that maybe has a great idea, you know, kind of a little bit of a startup here for how it that person wants to start their idea.
22: Yeah.
20: Do they know about these insights? Is this where you really come into play and saying, hey, listen, there's another world out there. We're going to help you with this, but also help you scale up as well.
22: Yeah, and so that's the thing, right? Like a lot of the language that I'm going to be using today might be an entirely different language, and that's okay. It might not sound accessible, but I'll try and translate everything.
20: Sure.
22: The idea is, like, we don't expect everyone to know everything, especially in this region where we don't have this high concentration of tech businesses like you think of, you know, San Francisco and the Valley or in Toronto or Waterloo. And so we teach that kind of basic stuff. But I would say the square one of everything, we boiled it down to a simple session, and that's called Innovation Blueprint. It's free for everybody to attend. And again, you can find that on the website at wetech-alliance.com/links. And we host those on a regular basis. And what they do is teach you how to identify what your problem is that you want to solve. A lot of people come to us and say, I've got the best app in the world, or I've invented the next iPhone, or, you know, I have a robot that's going to do X, Y, or Z. And when we ask them, hey, did you talk to a customer about this? Have you broken it down for someone that's actually going to pay for it? Mm. Usually, most often, you hear a big question mark. Mm. What do you mean? Well, when you're building a problem or you're building a solution without the problem, it's really hard to know if what you're building is actually going to land, it's going to get paid for, it's going to be adopted.
20: Yeah.
22: And so the way we kind of start with every client is, did you do your due diligence on the validation side of this? Mm. Have you talked to enough people to say, yes, I would buy that, or yes, I have this challenge, or yes, this is something that I'm looking for actively? And so we always help them understand what is a solvable problem. Mm-hmm. How do you identify one that has a market around it that's big enough to start a business? Because startups are not easy. There's a lot of work that goes into it. There's a lot of, you know, especially when you're selling into industry, there's a long sales cycle. If you want to sell to a manufacturer, buckle up, because it's going to be a couple of years.
20: Yeah.
22: You want to sell to a greenhouse, buckle up, because it's going to be even more.
20: Yeah.
22: So the idea is really helping them to identify what that problem is they want to solve, and then building a solution on top of that that matches what the need is out there for somebody.
20: Yeah, you're not saying that to scare people away or scare entrepreneurs away. You're just saying this is reality.
22: Yeah, yeah.
20: But you can help.
22: Yeah, and so what you're describing is what we call, we have three stages of client that we kind of describe. Start, sell, and scale. So really simple. Start is, I've got an idea and I'm not sure where to go next, or I've got an idea and I want to make sure that I can refine it enough to build the thing that's eventually going to get sold.
20: Okay.
22: And so we have that Innovation Blueprint session. Susanna Martin's on my team, who is a CPA and an engineer rolled into one. One of the best business advisors you could ever ask for. She works with our clients at the earliest stages to really understand, how do you actually move to market? How do you take that idea and start to move it forward?
20: Mm.
22: And so there's a bunch of steps. What we find at that early stage is it's a typical formula. There's a number of things that any startup is going to have to do. And so, which is great, because we can kind of template out that early stage of the journey. there's a lot of things that make each startup different, each solution different, different industries, etc. But for the most part, you're doing the same kind of steps. And so we'll help you with getting together with other founders that are doing the same kind of work at the same time. We have what we're called start peer groups. So the idea is like, hey, I'm lost in the woods, you're lost in the woods. We'll get someone that knows a little bit more about the terrain out here, and we'll all get together as a group and kind of talk about our challenges.
20: Wow.
22: That we find is the most valuable thing to those early startups.
20: Yeah.
22: Because you're working with someone that's in your shoes actively.
20: Yep.
22: You know, and it's not, we never preach. The idea is always, we're a coach. You're going to go play the game. We just want to help you review the tape after you've gone out and done something.
20: Yeah.
22: We're going to give you, you know, our best knowledge based on working with over 600 startups in the last 8 years. And so the idea is we help bring that knowledge forward and give you a bit more of a foundation to start things with.
20: It's clever. It's clever, right? Especially if you're an entrepreneur and kind of, you know, where do I start? I have this great idea.
22: Yeah.
20: Where do I start? It's a really clever idea, right? It's really useful there. Okay, so help me out here. Before the first break, I know you said, listen, we're not Silicon Valley. I get that, right? But...
22: Yeah.
20: I have had a lot of experience with you, either with Yvonne, Jen, and now you, right? And so I know the success that we've had in this area, especially with tech, right?
22: Yeah.
20: Can you tell me a little bit about it and maybe like a real client, a real success story?
22: Of course I can. Yeah. So three that come to mind that, you know, it's tough, right? You want to choose which of your kids to talk about and you love them all equally, but different. There's so many, right? We work with 155 businesses right now in our portfolio. As I mentioned, over 600 plus in the last 8 years. There's been so many different successes, and success really depends on how you want to define it. If you're looking for a company that is the unicorn, that is the OpenAI, that is the Anthropic, that is the Tesla, you're going to be hard-pressed to find that really anywhere in Canada. We have a handful of those, Shopify and Cohere and a few like that.
20: Mm-hmm.
22: But really what we're seeing is businesses that niche down into very specific industries and absolutely knock it out of the park. Mm. Find themselves a really strong foothold in a way that they know how to solve a problem better than anybody else, and they move forward that. And I'll give you a couple examples.
20: Mm-hmm.
22: So the first, and one of my favorites, is called Optimotive. I've been working with Optimotive now almost 10 years, actually before my time at WeTech when I worked at Invest Windsor Essex. They're a robotics company, and they build robots for a very specific crowd. Construction sites that are dealing with really insane places. They're trying to build in places that are difficult. They're dusty. They're dirty. They're cold. And so Optimotive's created these robots, one of them called Iris, that roves around these sites and does a number of different things. So one of their robots, for example, went into the most northern parts of Alberta and started scanning solar panels one by one by one by one to track exactly where they are to see if there's any damage. If you can imagine a person going to do that, driving 20 plus hours into northern Alberta and then by hand scanning each and every one of these panels, you start to see why robots are not something necessarily to be feared, but to be embraced, because they're doing the work that humans really don't want to do. It's dusty, it's dangerous, it's dirty. And so they come in and they do this stuff. And they've got really cool bells and whistles too. This robot really looks like a little bit of a dog. It rolls on giant tread wheels, and it goes through these spaces where no one else really wants to go.
20: Yeah.
22: They're working with folks from DT Energy in Detroit to the Canadian government, to Lafarge, really, really big players in the construction and infrastructure place. And as we all know, Mr. Mark Carney has been talking a lot about Canadian infrastructure and building Canadian. They're helping build this country, and they're from Windsor Essex. They've got a shop on Eugenie. So they have two shops on Eugenie because they continue to grow.
20: Really?
22: And so just really, really cool stuff, right? And really, it's tech that's doing good in the world.
20: Mm-hmm.
22: It's not scary, and it's not something to, you know, to shy away from. It's not taking jobs away. They're actually helping people do their jobs better. Another one of their robots is called Scrubbles. It has little tank treads, and it rolls around with Iris and actually connects to satellites so that wherever it is in the world, it's got a strong internet connection, because that's a very important part of what this stuff does. So, you know, really cool to think of. The next one that I want to mention is what we call hard tech. So there's software, right? I'm going to write an app or a software piece, but then there's the hard tech. It's the stuff that actually goes into the field or into the factory or into the greenhouse and makes a difference. And so a robot is one of those things. But Astaire is a local company that came to us with just an idea. They've gone through almost all of our programs, including our Scale Up Accelerator. It's an annual accelerator program we run for our fastest growing companies.
20: Mm-hmm.
22: And they're building racks that are made out of a new material that typically don't make their way into the floor of a manufacturing facility. So anytime you're shipping auto parts across the border, we do a lot of that here, sometimes seven times before it ends up on a vehicle, you've got these amazing giant steel racks that carry all these parts. Well, what's one of the things that's taken a massive hit in the latest tariffs? Is steel racks. And so this company has developed out this amazing PVC technology. It's a type of plastic that is 30% stronger than what you find in the market.
20: Really?
22: That is lighter, 30% lighter, just as strong as steel, and much cheaper as well.
20: Really?
22: And so this new technology is able to go into these factory floors, do the job of a steel rack, but do it cheaper, lighter, faster, right? It's making those plants that much better for it. And then they also have tracking technology so that if you need to know where the heck are these parts in the supply chain, which is so vast across these two countries that we sit on, you can do that through this tech. And so they've taken their idea from concept now to pilot to real customers in our backyard. People are very excited about it, and we're very excited about that.
20: Wow. I have so many questions.
22: Yeah.
20: Right? That I can't really get into, because really it's about the business. Okay, one, before I break, I have to ask.
22: Yeah.
20: When somebody comes to you with an idea like the first one, right? Like a robot to like count, you know, I guess different, whatever they're counting out there in northern Alberta in the cold,
22: yeah,
20: right?
22: Yeah.
20: What do you say? Like, where do they come up with that idea that we're going to build robots, we're going to design robots to, you know, count different things in some field up in northern Alberta? Like, it's a great idea, but who thinks of that, and what do you say to that?
22: So the idea is that, you know, how do you need an elephant, right? Like, it's in different pieces.
20: Yeah.
22: And so we break it down for them. So most of our clients that come to us, we say, okay, what is your next 30, 60, 90-day goal? Let's work backwards to ensure that we get there.
20: Gotcha.
22: Now, it could be, you know, I want to go to Alberta, or I want to get a customer there. But in that case, like, that took 2 years before they got a customer that was willing to let them or trust them enough in order to get them out there.
20: Yep.
22: So then the idea is, okay, how many of these conversations do we have to have with potential customers in order to land one that's actually going to trust us enough to go do something?
20: Hmm.
22: So we help them think through what the pathway is. And it's not rocket science. It's literally just breaking down what the challenges are to their goal and saying, okay, we're going to coach you. You're going to go do this work, but we want to help you with, you know, how do you approach these people? What are the language pieces that you're going to use in a message or a phone call?
20: Yeah.
22: What are the things that you're going to do to get in front of investors? Because this work in robotics is specifically very expensive. And so how do you kind of approach these massive goals by breaking them down into tiny little problems and giving them kind of the blueprint forward? The other thing that we do, and I think is the most important, is we connect our founders with what's called growth coaches. So these are folks that have been there and done that, folks that are, you know, at the tops of their fields in marketing and sales and technology, cybersecurity. And we say, this is so-and-so. They're going to work with you on this very specific problem. I'm a generalist, a bit of a jack of all trades, but master of none. We've got people that are masters in sales, that are masters in marketing, that are masters in getting technology out into the field, into the hands of real customers. And so we team them up and we say, here's the project, here's the idea. We want you to go forward and kind of work with this.
20: Mm-hmm.
22: And so they get access to this whole network managed by our manager of programs, Susie Kustra, who has assembled this like superhero Avengers team of folks that are at the ready for companies in our backyard. Because I mentioned before, we don't have the depth here. We haven't had, you know, 40, 60, 80 years of innovation and entrepreneurship in the same ways that you'll find in Toronto or Waterloo or the Valley.
20: Fair.
22: And so what we do instead is we bring those people to us and we say, here are the best and brightest that we've got coming out of our region. We want you to partner with them and work with them to deliver exactly what they're trying
20: to
22: achieve.
20: It's impressive. Counting panels, you said, right?
22: Like solar
20: panels
22: out there? Yeah,
20: that's impressive. It's kind of like, you know, when you're trying to find a job, right? You want your resume, your job application to stick out.
22: 100%.
20: You're doing it for entrepreneurs with these great ideas.
22: Yeah.
20: I know I got a break. When it comes to the PVC, though, I got so many questions.
22: Yeah.
20: Could you do it to build like a bridge or something like that? Or is this more for inside some sort of shop like you were saying?
22: Yeah, that's a good question. So
20: I'm just wondering if it's as strong as steel.
22: Yeah. Yeah.
20: I know this is not not your specialty,
22: for sure.
20: But
22: so I don't know that if it's exactly PVC, and I feel like Esther, Ved, and the team will kill me if I get this wrong.
20: No,
22: I know it's an important part.
20: It's my fault for asking.
22: It's a opposite. But what I would say is, like, they've built this thing. I've seen videos of them taking a forklift to it and just smashing into it full speed, and it barely even dents. Wow. So, like, this stuff has been tested under pressure with what they would experience in the, you know, in the field. There might be some limitations there for building a Gordie Howe bridge with it. But
20: I was just thinking an overpass for the 401 or something like that. You know, but still, very impressive. Maybe the future, obviously, right?
22: Yeah, yeah.
20: I didn't know some of this existed, so I'm just very interested
22: in this.
20: For sure. If you have an idea like this, you think you have something like this, you're an entrepreneur, you just need a little help. You know, some of those words to help you out to get maybe the eye of a business, something like counting solar panels out in northern Alberta in the cold. They can help you out here. 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If you have a question for Adam, he is here for the whole hour. 519-792-2559. He is the man to talk to, especially if you're an entrepreneur or you got a startup idea. That's where we're going to kick off the second part. I do want to talk about scaling up. What does it mean? He's mentioned it a couple of times, so do that. Coming up next here on Experts on Call with Kyle Horner on AM 800.
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7: And now the forecast from the AM 800 Weather Center. Sunny this afternoon, high 25, the Humidex reaching 30 or 86 Fahrenheit. For this evening, a clear sky down to 17 or 63. Tomorrow, mainly sunny, up to 28, feeling like 33 or 91 Fahrenheit. Tomorrow evening, increasing cloudiness down to 19 or 66. And for your Monday, a mix of sun and cloud with a 30% chance of showers and a high 32 or 90.
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0: On Call. Kyle Horner with you. Just a very interesting hour of Experts On Call. WeTech Alliance is with us. Adam Castle, the Director of Venture Services and Partnerships, just talking about some of the, I guess, the latest innovation, the latest new companies that we have in this area, and some of the ideas that they have around it here during the break. And it's just unbelievable. Hopefully we'll have some time this hour to get into it. If not, please come back, Adam, because I'm very interested in this. WeTech-Alliance.com/links. If you're looking for more information, that's the website, WeTech-Alliance.com/links. The number for the office is 519-997-2863, 519-997-2863. I highly recommend taking advantage of Adam being here. You don't really get this opportunity to talk to him very often, but we have it for you this hour, especially if you're an entrepreneur, you got some sort of idea, maybe you're a small business owner, just looking to get bigger, maybe some mentorship. Adam is the man to talk to in this city. 519-972-2559. You can call or text that number. You've been talking about scale up. Yeah. Help me out with that. What does that actually mean?
1: So I mentioned at the jump of this, we have our start stream, right? Yep. These are the earliest companies. We have a sell stream. Sell is a company has made it to that point. They have a product and they're looking to get in front of customers. Maybe they have their first few customers. Scale up for us is helping them with that gap between I've got something to I've got real customers paying for it. And so we started this program this year it'll be 10 years ago now. So accelerators are programs that are designed really to help companies or founders sprint into something. Ooh. Ours is what we call it as a connection accelerator. We're going to connect you to the customers, the resources, the people here and elsewhere. They're going to get you to that next level. And so Scale Up started around 10 years ago, actually with our partners at Libro Credit Union. They are phenomenal. They've invested so much into this program over the last few years, not just with, you know, monetary, but also their time. They're always available and they're always around. And so we've taken this program really for our sell clients, the ones that are really fast moving. And we team them up really intensively with those growth coaches that I talked about. We team them up with the other founders in this program so that they can understand, you know, what the challenges are around everybody else. And then from there, we also have them do a showcase and pitch competition at the end. Ooh. Where a lucky winner gets $20,000 to walk away with and put into their innovation to get it to that next level. And I've got some really good examples of past winners.
0: Yeah.
1: And I'll go.

0: and the keywords for your right job. So people are kind of lost. So Pixabay comes in, and they've created what's called dynamic work profiles. So this is the death of the resume. Ooh. The idea here is that you build this dynamic work profile in a Pixabay platform. Employers are using Pixabay to sift through the potential applicants, and it actually structures the data, what you've put into your resume or your CV, in a way that allows the hiring team to better understand who you are, why you would be a good fit for their company, and what skills you possess beyond what's just on your typical resume of experience that are going to help you in this job. But then it goes a step further. If you could imagine something like the Canadian Armed Forces, they're trying to hire on in massive amounts right now. You've got thousands and thousands and thousands of resumes, but you don't know how to get through it all. But beyond that, once you hire for something, what happens to those resumes? Well, most companies, they just throw them out. Ooh. They're gone, right? You don't really hold on to them because you have no way of processing that information in the future. What they're actually doing at Pixabay is allowing those companies to hold on to all of those applicants. So the next time that you have to hire, you don't go to Indeed or Monster.com. You don't have to, because you already have your own database of people that are looking for jobs within your organization. Yeah. And so it becomes this really amazing system that not only allows you to track applicants now and in the future, but also lets you track your employees over time to see how they've evolved, wow, what their abilities are, what their skills are, how they continue to grow in your positions. And that one, I think, is really incredible. They won Scale Up a few years ago, and they are off to the races. And I mentioned they're working for the Canadian Defense Agency. They were one of the only ones that were accepted in the Defense Readiness Program. And so they're going to be running, I think it's defensejobs.ca, in Canada. Massive. Right here in Windsor, literally growing in Essex County.
1: It's exciting.
0: We don't just grow tomatoes, you know?
1: Yeah, that's it. Yeah, yeah.
0: And then, I like that. The other one that I really want to mention here from a scale-up perspective was this year's winner. So they're called Stratus Agro. So it's a spin-off of a company called Stratus Plastics. Stratus Plastics has been around for 30 years. It's a father and son duo. They work in the automotive sector. They build plastic parts. Okay. And actually, right now, plastics is a great business to be in because we're finally more competitive than what you were seeing from China and other places in the world. So Canada's shining in the plastics automotive sector right now. But what they saw was an opportunity to sell into our second largest industry here, which is the greenhouses. You know, in Leamington and Kingsville and Chatham-Kent, we have more space under glass than anywhere else in North America. That's a massive opportunity.
1: Yeah.
0: And they spend a lot of money on things like technology, on resources, on supplies. And so they saw this opportunity and said, okay, how do we break into this? How do we approach this? And so over the course of Scale Up, we helped them get in touch with researchers. We helped them get in touch with other growers, other people that own greenhouses. We helped them craft their strategy for breaking into this market. And what they did was develop out a product called ThermoRoot. And ThermoRoot actually heats and cools plants at the root level. So if you imagine a greenhouse, this massive space, it's giant. Heating it in the winter and cooling it in the summer in Canada is one of the largest expenses. It's up to 30% of the cost of a greenhouse is just on heating and cooling. But if you don't have to heat and cool the entire greenhouse, you just have to heat and cool the root, which is all the plant really cares about.
1: Yeah.
0: You're saving a ton of money, and you're doing it in a way that's going to increase your profits, which if you're in the greenhouse or farming sector, that matters. Every penny matters, because you're selling your tomatoes at, like, sometimes close to being a loss, right?
1: Mm-hmm.
0: And the other thing with that is, as climate change happens and our region changes, heating and cooling becomes so much more important. If you can't keep the plants cool in the summer, your crop dies off and you lose everything. Millions and millions and millions of dollars. If you can't keep it sufficiently heated in the winter, again, we have cold winters here, you're going to lose millions and millions and millions of dollars.
1: Yeah.
0: And so that root is so important. It's interesting because everything we do is about, you know, protecting the root in this business. But they've been able to build that. And so they won this past year, and they've gone on to do great things with that. They're also building other parts in plastic for the greenhouse sector.
1: Okay.
0: And so what a crazy opportunity, right? And it's right here in our backyard.
1: So smart.
2: Yeah. Are they in some of the greenhouses right now then? Or is this kind of just getting going? They're already in.
0: So Thermaruta is running in some trials. Okay, what they found is like a 20% yield on some of the vegetables.
2: I bet.
0: Like it's nuts, right?
2: Yeah. The amount of savings must be incredible.
0: Yeah, yeah. And even like, you know, it's making more fruit, more vegetables on the same plant, which for a farmer, like,

0: that's everything, right? It's farming right now is so precision based. It's like manufacturing, mm-hmm. right? It's a production facility. Mm-hmm. And so any advantage that you can give them is huge. Up until this date, most of that technology has been imported, either from Netherlands, where they have a lot, or Spain or China. Yeah. And so we have solutions here. And what's great is if I buy technology from Canada or Ontario and something breaks or something isn't going well, I don't have to wait weeks for someone to fly down here to fix it.
1: Yeah.
0: I can pick up the phone and they can be there in Stratus Agro case. They can be there in like 20 minutes.
1: Very interesting.
0: And so it's just a huge advantage, right? Yeah.
1: Not to get too deep too on a Saturday morning, but you know, let's face it, we know about the crisis that we have with affordability in this country, right? You know, we're always looking, especially, you know, you mentioned Mr. Mark Carney, our prime minister, doing more in this country when it comes to especially food, right?
0: Yep.
1: If we're able to, I guess, get more food off of that vine, I mean, that's a huge advantage for this country, not having to worry about importing from different countries, 100%. Especially with the way the world is nowadays, right?
0: Yeah, absolutely.
1: Very interesting. Hopefully, you know, again, not too deep on a Saturday morning, but hopefully somewhere down the line, that's able to help out.
0: Absolutely.
1: It's not just tech, too. Yeah. I know a very important company. We had two of them in with Mike and Meg a couple of days ago because they're about to go to the Amazing Race Canada, which is crazy. But it's not just tech. Also a little bit of food.
0: Yeah.
1: As we kind of, I guess, go down the vine
0: from
1: greenhouses to Cedar Valley.
0: Look at us with all the puns.
1: That's it, right?
0: Yeah. So Cedar Valley people are like, well, that isn't tech, right? Pita chips? Yeah. I know microchips are tech, but pita chips? That's not tech. but actually a lot of what they do is based on innovation. Mm. And so, you know, a simple thing like the chips coming off the conveyor belt and getting stuck at a certain part in the process, if they're working on a product that just vibrates the conveyor belt enough to get those chips down, that could be something that they patent. That could be something that's unique enough to then sell to other folks in that market. Mm-hmm. And so when they were in their very early days, we've been working with them as well for the last 10 years, just like Optimotive. And I think that's the best part of this job is getting to see the full journey of an entrepreneur and their business and their products at scale.
1: Yeah.
0: But so they started selling pita chips out of their locker, their high school locker. They started with a program at the Small Business Center, Windsor Essex, one of our amazing partners. And since then, we were able to help them through scale up to really understand what does scale look like. Do you go with a contract manufacturer to make this stuff? Mm-hmm. Or do you do what they've decided to do and eventually bring all of that in-house to the point where their new facility actually houses their pita maker, which is a separate business. Mm-hmm. They brought them over from the United States and set them up here so that they could supply solely to to Cedar Valley. So when you talk about innovation, there's a lot that goes on that isn't typical, but it's no less more kind of amazing and special. And I'll give you another one. A company in the county called Affinity Outdoor Living. Mm. So they make plastic.
1: They're clients.
0: Are they really?
1: I just bought my umbrella from them. Yes.
0: So James is wonderful.
1: He's
0: one of the best people in the world.
1: Yeah.
0: But they came to us for a program that we called Idea Fund. So Idea Fund was about green technologies, you know, things that offset climate impact. And so what James was doing was taking recycled plastics and turning it into, and I've told him this so many times, it's like he creates craft plastic furniture.
1: Yeah.
0: The stuff that you find at Walmart or Home Depot that's like cheap and plastic is not what he makes. He puts so much time and effort and love into every product that he puts out there in the market. And you can see it because it's so well made. You're seeing it in commercial applications mm-hmm. too. But he's using fully recycled plastic to do this work, right? This is stuff that would otherwise end up in the ocean or our lakes or in the dump. And he's turning it into something that's really valuable and has an incredible life to it, right? Like some of his chairs will last the next 100 years because they're
1: well beautiful
0: made. And they're awesome and super comfortable too.
1: Well, that's it. Yeah.
0: And so, so, you know, also not technology, not software, but doing something that's really innovative. And that, I think, is the underlying story to our region. Mm. We have so much innovation here. We've been making things and growing things here for well over 150 years. The people in our backyard are gritty, they're determined, and they're making amazing things. Whether or not you want to call it tech, it's innovative, and that's who we want to work with.
1: Yep.
0: And I would say too here, like, you know, as I mentioned earlier, our door is open to everyone. So even if you're not sure whether or not there's a fit, there's easy ways to interact with us. You've got the Innovation Blueprint sessions. We have a podcast called Innovation Alchemy where we sit down with our founders and talk to them about what's going on in their world. But also, if you want to submit an application to WeTech, every single application we get, We sit down with you for 30 minutes. We try and understand where your needs are. And if you're not a fit for us, we make sure that you're connected to who in our region can help you.
1: I like
0: because
1: that.
0: It's not just us out here. Yeah. Economic development is very much a team sport. We have Invest Windsor Essex. We've got the Small Business Enterprise Center. You have Community Futures Essex County and Chatham-Kent. Small Business Chatham-Kent, because we operate across Windsor Essex and Chatham-Kent.
1: Mm-hmm.
0: And so the idea is wherever you need to go next, WeTech is here to help and support that, whether or not you fit into our client portfolio as someone that we're able to work with or that we're mandated to work with by our provincial funders, or we're going to connect you with who else can help you in this region.
1: Yeah.
0: We'll never leave you high and dry.
1: Yeah. I'm guessing you host the podcast.
0: I do. Yeah.
1: I can tell because you suck me right in there. Absolutely. Like, you got me just enthralled here with everything that we've talked about. Yeah. By the way, just a big shout out to James Gibb out there with Affinity.
0: Yeah,
1: we just bought our brand new umbrella there. We took pictures. People are loving it. But also, he gave us a little tour of his place right off the 401 there. And I guess kind of Woodsley, if you want to call it, there on County Road 46. Beautiful shop. But also, he said he's had the biggest year ever. Like, you know, obviously local, but going out to BC, people ordering stuff from BC, right? Or the East Coast.
0: Oh, for sure.
1: Like, just everywhere throughout this country now.
0: You know what I love about his story and Cedar Valley is these companies are making real jobs in our backyard. And you talk about, you know, how auto is shrinking, or we're having, you know, all this turbulence in our markets right now. Our unemployment rate is going up. You have companies that are building real jobs in our backyard that maybe are not the traditional of what we're used to in this region, but they're still makers, they're still doers, they're still building things. And so if you have skills in this space that maybe you're finely attuned to, call it automotive or agriculture, things that have like really tight tolerances on how you're supposed to move things forward, there's companies out there that are growing right now that are desperate to meet really strong talent. You know, Scott can't build his robots unless he's working with people that really understand mechanics. And so you might not think of yourself as someone fit for the tech space, but I'll tell you that our founders are looking for you anyways. And so that's what I would kind of pitch to is WeTech Alliance hosts a number of community events, right? We just hosted one last Wednesday in the new Downtown Innovation Zone, as we mentioned at the top of the hour. The Innovation Zone is really a celebration of all the things that are coming from our region, both in the past and currently. And so as you walk around, it's Ferry and Pitt Street, and I think a little bit around that. John Mark on my team, our head of marketing, is going to kill me for not knowing the exact location. But we've got stickers on all the poles. And so every flag, which shows some sort of different innovation, you can scan it, give yourself a little tour, and understand better the stuff that's come from here. It's not all hard tech, right? The palm and turn cap on the top of your medication bottle. That was invented by someone from right here.
1: That's crazy.
0: And so there's all these different things that are kind of happening, but our events are a great place to come, low barrier to entry. Just come on out, introduce yourself to folks, and get to know who's building here.
1: Yeah.
0: Whether you're talent or an entrepreneur, or you're not sure you fit in the community, I promise you that you're going to find someone that you enjoy talking to and someone that's going to make a connection with you at these events.
1: Very well said. And when I announced where that location was, I said Pitt and Ferry.
0: Yeah, there
1: so
0: you go.
1: Can tell them that you're so right, all right?
0: We're both wrong, maybe.
1: That's right. We're both right. It's the radio. It's our show.
0: I agree.
1: We're both right.
0: There you go. Yeah, let's
1: see. 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
8: And now the forecast from the AM 800 Weather Center. High 25 with the Humidex 30 or 86 Fahrenheit and sunny this afternoon. A clear sky expected this evening, down to 17 or 63. Mainly sunny tomorrow, up to 28, feeling like 33 or 91. Increasing cloudiness tomorrow evening, down to 19 or 66. And a mix of sun and cloud expected for your Monday, with a 30% chance of showers and a high 32 or 90 Fahrenheit.
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0: Well, good morning and welcome back to Experts on Call. Kyle Warner with you with a very interesting hour, very informative hour here with WeTech Alliance. Adam Castle is with me. 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The number is 519-997-2863. As always, and this is the man to talk to, especially if you have a startup, a business idea. Adam Castle is here for you for the next about 5 minutes now. 519-792-2559. I do have a question to ask as we wrap up,
1: yeah.
0: But we are taking text messages, and this was an interesting one, especially when you were talking about resumes,
1: yeah,
0: and the company that is working with it, and I'll get you to name them again. Even when I was thinking, I was like, okay, I understand you're looking for keywords and stuff like that, but I feel like there's still the human element there.
1: Of course.
0: But also, that company can help you with your resume, because I got this text here saying, Kyle, this conversation you're having when it comes to resumes is actually depressing me, because I'm trying to find a job right now, and I'm a baby boomer, and it's very tough. I'm feeling a little deflated. And so I texted back to that person and said, just hang in there.
1: Yeah.
0: This company can actually help you out with your resume and keywords, correct?
1: Yeah. So it's a free feature available on the site. You don't have to pay for anything. You submit your resume to them, and they'll actually turn it into a version of your resume that gets through the ATS system. So they've got like a 90% success rate that adds in the keywords that you're looking for based on the job. And so, you know, I hear you. I hear it's so tough out there right now to find and look for a job, because for the reasons that I mentioned, like, there's a lot of AI kind of shouting at AI. But what I would say is lean into these types of tools, because they're going to help. But also, that's not going to replace the relationship. Getting in front of people is always going to be your best bet. And don't give up, because it's not easy, but there is opportunity out there. We're seeing it every single day. And there's always a chance.
0: Yeah. So do your homework, right? Get those keywords, and then you got to sell yourself. That's what it's all about, right? You just want that opportunity.
1: Yeah.
0: I think we've both been there, right?
1: Yeah.
0: You know, get in the office,
1: gosh,
0: or get your foot in the door, and then you got to sell yourself.
1: Yeah, oh, for sure.
0: And a couple of times it's worked for us.
1: Yeah.
0: Let's wrap it up here, because I know we're running out of time.
1: Yeah.
0: Ovin, tell me a little bit about this.
1: So really exciting. We launched this week. We're an Ontario Vehicle Innovation Network regional technology development site. That is a awesome mouthful, especially for 5 minutes left in the program.
0: Yes.
1: But what it means really simply is that we don't just work with companies that are here. We're part of these networks right across the province, right across Canada. And what we want to do is work with local industry that's looking for technology and innovation solutions, and maybe they can't find them in their backyard, but we don't want you to necessarily find them outside of the country either. Like, there's a lot of technology and a lot of stuff that's coming out of Canada and Ontario specifically that is finely tuned for the kinds of problems that our industry is facing here.
0: Ooh.
1: Whether it's a small business, it's manufacturing, it's agriculture, it's shipping, we've got solutions. And so what I would say is, with this new Ovin title, or Regional Technology Development Site title that we have, we're able to go across that network and really find who you're looking for. And so this isn't just a one-way conversation. We're not just taking businesses from here and shoving them out into the world and helping, you know, get that made in Windsor kind of piece out.
0: Mm-hmm.
1: We're also bringing what else is made in Canada and Ontario and bringing it to more of our industry to say, like, look, you don't have to shop around outside of this place. You can support Canadian. You can support Canadian made. And you can do that in the technology and innovation space, not just in the hard goods space, right? You know that your tomatoes come from Leamington, but if your software came from Toronto or your software came from Waterloo, there's a value to that too. And we can connect you with the folks that are making it.
0: Yeah. Anything else that I didn't get to that you want to make sure you get it in here the last minute?
1: Just thank you so much for having
0: us.
1: Thank you for all of your support
0: over
1: the years.
0: Plug the podcast, because you're absolutely killing it here. And I'm looking for a new podcast. You're definitely the podcast.
1: There you go,
0: man.
1: We're going to hit episode 40 in the next couple months. And so it only grows from there. Feel free to find us online. You can find me on LinkedIn. Any of the questions that come in, I'm going to recap in a blog afterwards on our website at wetech-alliance.com/links. You can find everything there. And we're just so excited to do this work in our community.
0: Yeah.
1: We have amazing people here, and we're so proud of that work, and we're so grateful for the trust that both our funders and our clients and our partners put in us to do this work. So we're going to keep doing it.
0: You're absolutely killing it. What's the name of the podcast?
1: Yeah, so Innovation Alchemy.
0: Beautiful. Absolutely. That is definitely going to be the new podcast, man. Absolutely killed it this hour. Thank you so much. Please come back, okay?
1: Absolutely. Anytime.
0: There you go. WeTech Alliance. That is Adam Castle, Director of Venture Services and Partnerships. 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Very important. 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
6: -19 degrees in Windsor Essex. Sunny this afternoon. The daytime high reaching 25. The humidex 30 or 86 Fahrenheit. I'm Dustin Kaufman, AM 800 News. Coming up, police warn against new social media trend. But first, a jury has found LaSalle's Glenn Mayer guilty of first-degree murder in the shooting death of Tony Becerra. The verdict came yesterday in a Windsor courtroom after less than 5 hours of deliberation. 47-year-old Becerra was shot 5 times in his Lakeshore home in January 2024. The 49-year-old Mayer admitted to the shooting but said he only intended to confront Becerra over an affair involving his wife. A sentencing hearing is expected later this summer. A Windsor travel agent is warning Air Canada's commission cuts could hurt the industry. The airline cites higher costs with lower rates taking effect July 1st, and agents say the changes could put some of them out of business. Sarah Hupalo is the owner of Elite Travel in Windsor and says travel agents are used to working with large groups for events like weddings or conferences.
7: Realistically, the airline's not reducing the fare, and the customer now is going to have to pay an agent an additional surcharge to have that group managed. So the cost really, I mean, we're getting less money, and the consumer is going to end up paying more, especially if they need, you know, services of a professional.
6: Canada has nearly 27,000 travel agents, according to the Association of Canadian Travel Agencies and Travel Advisors. Well, a new social media trend that involves aggressively kicking the doors of strangers' homes has police across Canada warning about its potentially dangerous consequences.
8: A social media trend that involves aggressively kicking the doors of strangers' homes has police across Canada warning about its potentially dangerous consequences. Mounties in Nanaimo, BC, are the latest to warn about the door kick challenge, in which people film themselves kicking people's doors before running away. RCMP say the suspects are believed to be teens from a nearby high school who have caused thousands of dollars in damage and terrified residents in the process by pounding on their doors late at night, all for social media glory. Doorbell pranks have turned violent in the past, including an 11-year-old boy being fatally shot in the U.S. and a Quebec woman being sentenced to prison for throwing scalding water on a boy at her front door. Lisa Laporte, The Canadian Press.
6: In sports, Whitehorse-born Gavin McKenna is the newest member of the Toronto Maple Leafs. The team selected the 18-year-old winger with the first pick in the 2026 NHL draft in front of a cheering contingent of traveling fans.
9: It feels good. I love those fans already, and it's one of the most passionate fan bases out there. So I'm looking forward to getting started, and I can't wait to see what the future holds.
6: And the Windsor Spitfires forward, Ethan Balchez, was taken 17th overall by Utah in the first round. Balchez credits Windsor staff with preparing him for the next step in his hockey career.
10: Yeah, you know, Windsor's an unbelievable organization, and, you know, they did so much for me, Greg Walters and his staff, you know, Bill Bowler, you know, every single person who works for the Windsor Spitfires really did a lot for me, and, you know, they're so good with, you know, teaching me the pro style and, you know, how to deal with the adversity and all that. So, you know, I owe a lot to those guys.
6: Balchez is headed to Michigan State after posting 51 goals and 97 points in two seasons with Windsor, his second season cut short by a broken clavicle. AM 800 News time is 10:04. Your forecast is next.
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0: Well, good morning and welcome back to the Kyle Horner Show. Kyle Horner with you, talking about the Village at the Barn. I don't think we're ever going to see it. We do have a price tag. The estimation price right now, 55 to 60 million. That's the estimated price to turn the former Windsor Arena into an indoor village. I think it'll be higher than that. We don't know what an operating cost is when it comes to the Aviva Village in Minneapolis. 4.5 million, that's American. So I'm going to say around six would be the yearly operating cost. That would probably be out of taxpayers' money. I would think it's going to get very expensive here. I don't think we will see it. 519-792-2559. Some great ideas on what you would like to see down there, if it is worth tearing down the barn. This is our mayor this morning on Mornings with Mike and Meg, giving us maybe another option.
1: Listen, guys, it would probably be cheaper for us to tear the barn down and build something brand new. But, you know, we're trying to preserve the heritage here. Which we think is important, but if council wants to make a different choice, we could probably get the number lower.
0: This is where I just want to hit my head against this desk. So we come out with this proposal. He's got the design, or everybody's got the design, of what it would look like inside the barn. Now this morning, we're completely switching it and saying, hey, if the people want to knock down the barn, it's probably going to be cheaper. Let's do it that way. I mean, like, get it together. Fred Francis, Ward 1 counselor, joins us to talk about this. Fred, thank you for coming in. I appreciate it. Do you understand my anger on this one? Drew kind of got us ready for this when he joined me a couple weeks ago. He kind of put out that 50 million number, which I was shocked by. Now we're up to 55 to 60. Who knows how high it's going to go? Your thoughts on that?
2: Yeah, I mean, just to hear in the comments, it's almost laughable. I do remember the mayor saying this was his vision. This was his vision, and now the vision is completely different from what his vision was, you know, a month ago. But listen, if you're going to tear down the barn, which I think is something we should look at, and listen, for anyone that has an issue with that, just look across the river. They had no problem tearing down Joe Louis Arena, and which is very historical. You know, you obviously like that
0: Tiger Stadium,
2: yeah, Olympia, right? There's countless examples. Where, like your previous caller said, I think it was Hibba saying that, or Amanda saying that, you know, you put up a statue, put up a commemorative plaque. Sure.
0: Yeah.
2: But if you're going to tear down the barn, that unlocks so many other potential opportunities there. Maybe affordable housing, attainable housing, an entertainment district with those housing. So it's not just looking at tiny homes anymore if you have a clear site. So that would warrant significant public engagement. You know, we're not going to do that 4 months before a municipal election, obviously. But, you know, Kyle, we were here a month ago, and I told you, you know, this is strictly campaigning. And, you know, we're seeing the results of that. You know, this is what happens when you're more interested in campaigning and you don't have a concrete plan. If we had a concrete plan that was endorsed by council, vetted by council, you know, brought to council, let people delegate on it before we're here, we wouldn't be having these discussions, right? And, you know, it's unfortunate. I don't think council likes being put in this position. It's a difficult position for us to be in. And when you hear some members of council say, well, we wouldn't even have said this if CBC News didn't have the story. I didn't realize that City Hall agenda is now dictated by CBC News. What a ridiculous thing to say.
0: I couldn't believe it.
2: Ridiculous.
0: When Ronaldo said that here, I honestly couldn't believe it. Like, if you get my reaction right away, I'm like, Ronaldo, that's crazy to even think of or say.
2: We have to do things right. And the right way to do this, if you were going to do this, is essentially you line up your ducks and then you make your announcement. You line up your provincial funding, you line up your federal funding, you line up your municipal funding, saying this is how we're going to pay for it. This is what it's going to look like. This is how long it's going to take. And then you take it to the community and say, this is our plan. What do you think? And you're able to answer all the questions people have. Right now, there's more questions than answers. You read the city report, and it tells you it's going to be more than $60 million. Let's be honest here. Can we be honest for a second?
0: Please.
2: This is not going to be $60 million. It's probably going to be closer to $150 million. The city can't even build an ice rink on budget. We can't even build a trolley project on budget. So if anyone thinks this is going to be on budget, I just point you to the ice rink project and the trolley project. Both were millions of dollars over budget. So if you don't think this is going to be millions, if not tens of millions of dollars over budget, I just point you to recent history and experience.
0: Is it fair to say that I don't think you will ever get the funding, whether it's from the province or the federal government? I don't think you will at least get enough funding to cover the, let's say, 55 to 60. Let's just go with that estimate, the 55 to 60. And if we are going to do something like this, it would fall on the taxpayers.
2: Yeah, that's absolutely fair. For anyone to say this is not going to fall on the Windsor taxpayers doesn't understand how budgeting works and doesn't understand how financing works. It's just that simple. Outside of the capital spending, you brought up the operating spending. You said in Minnesota it's about $4.6 million a year to operate this thing. That's not coming from the provincial government. That's not coming from the federal government. That's coming from the Windsor tax base. Yeah. So if that's going to increase the spending we have on social services like this, where's that money going to come from? It's going to come from your taxes are going to go up. And that's what I'm against. I'm against higher taxes. I'm against higher spending. And I'm certainly against moving forward with something like this at the tune of $60 to $150 million. I'm going to put that number out there if we're putting numbers out there. I'm going to say it's $150 million. I'm not even going to say it's $60 million because it's going to be way more than $60 million, right? Way more than $60 million. And I'm against crazy spending without any plans. We cannot be doing that at City Hall. Spending is already out of control.
0: Okay, so what is the idea? Because I have been a fan of something like this for a very long time, right? I brought it up when I was doing Live and Local 5 years ago, where we reached out to Kitchener-Waterloo on some sort of tiny village. I believe it works. We've seen it work in other communities where some sort of temporary housing, a pillar, as Ronaldo would say, gets you into, you know, that next level to create a life for yourself once again, to help fight off mental health, addiction, as long as you have the wraparound supports. So, like, again, I want something like this to work in this city. I want something like this. Are there any other ideas that would be a lot cheaper that could help out this area? Because we need it, especially around that H4 area.
2: Yeah, you know, I hope so, too. And that's why about a year ago, I asked for a report from city administration to come back with a tiny home options. Like, this could be a viable option. This could be one option we could consider. But it doesn't mean there aren't any other options. And that's what I wanted with this report. And it's been a year. And for whatever reason, that report's not being allowed to come to council.
0: Yeah, seriously.
2: Right? I want to know what our other options are for transitional housing, tiny homes, so on and so forth. I mean, we're almost presented with the Rolls-Royce option here. And is there another option? Is there a Ford option? Is there a Chrysler option? Is there a Chevy option, right? GM option. We don't always have to go to the most expensive thing and swing for the fences because oftentimes that doesn't work. Are there other more affordable options? And, you know, if this was just conceptual and it was just something theoretical and just a concept, okay, maybe you could kind of go, okay, well, we're not really being asked to put money behind it. But if we're being asked to put $2.5 million into moving this forward, that's going to do nothing but get consultants rich.
0: That was my next question. When it comes to council being asked to endorse the proposal and $2.5 million in funding previously approved in principle in 2026 capital budget for the H4 project here. And so when they vote, it seems like they're going to have a vote or whatever happens at council on the 29th here on Monday. It does seem like some sort of money would have to be approved, would have to be put towards that. Why don't we help out people in need right now? If this is a pipe dream, if this is going to take a decade to even happen.
2: 100%. I'm of the argument and I'm of the opinion that that $2.5 million could go to helping people today with current H4 initiatives, current H4 enhancements and improvements. But even if you want to take it out of the H4 and just put it into context here, you know, we had a debate at the last council with the Welcome Center, right? The women's shelter, $200,000.
0: Yeah.
2: $2.5 million would fund the Welcome Center for 10 years. You know what I mean? So just to put it into context, we could take that money and help people today, be it H4 or other avenues. So it just goes into the greater argument of you need a plan. You need a plan. You need public consultation. You need to listen. And you need to be able to help people today. Even if we had all the money in the world right now to do this, you're still looking at 5-10 years out. People are hurting today. People are hurting today. And now if the idea is, and maybe you put this as your AM 800 news poll question, if there is no arena there, what would you want to see with that site? You know, now we're talking about more housing options, affordable housing, attainable housing options, entertainment, food, drink, restaurants.
0: I struggle with entertainment because that area is not the best to look at. You know what I mean on that one? I understand where you're coming from. Right? Like affordable housing, some sort of temporary housing, that's where I would lean.
2: Mixed use, some kind of mixed use development.
0: Yeah.
2: My point is this. If you have a clean site there, the options afforded to you are almost endless, right? The what's always hampered that area is you have the barn there. And what are you going to do with this existing infrastructure that's decaying and needs a lot of capital improvement?
0: And it is the image there with the H4, right? I mean, the unhoused image there. To me, if you're looking at cleaning it up, whether it's food, entertainment, you got to get rid of that image first. And I don't want to call it image. You got to help out that problem that's there, right? And that's where something like temporary housing, to me,
2: absolutely
0: would help out.
2: But you could have some kind of mixed-use development on a clean site.
0: That's fine.
2: What my argument is this. If you have a clean site there, and now the argument is tear down the arena, what do we want to see there? Yep. You got to go to the public.
0: Yep.
2: You got to. This is not a decision for one person or 11 council members and a mayor to make. This is something that the whole entire community has to come up with if you have a clean site there, because your options are almost endless at that
3: point. It's a culinary competition of global proportions. The world will compete to crown the next global MasterChef. 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
15: And now the forecast from the AM 800 Weather Center. Sunny this afternoon, high 25, the Humidex reaching 30 or 86 Fahrenheit. For this evening, a clear sky down to 17 or 63. Tomorrow, mainly sunny, up to 28, feeling like 33 or 91 Fahrenheit. Tomorrow evening, increasing cloudiness down to 19 or 66. And for your Monday, a mix of sun and cloud with a 30% chance of showers and a high 32 or 90.
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0: That's right. Welcome back to the Kyle Horner Show. Kyle Horner with you. Very interesting comments for Ward 9 Councillor Kieran McKenzie just before the break there when it comes to the price tag. $55 to $60 million to turn the former Winds Arena into an indoor village. Don't forget, by the way, council is being asked to endorse the proposal and $2.5 million in funding previously approved in principle in the 2026 capital budget. That will come to council on Monday. Also, it goes into administrative report when it comes to that, the design process still needs to take place existing site and building conditions not fully understood. So that cost estimate could go up. Again, Ward 1 Councillor Fred Francis, he mentioned 100 mil, 150 mil. Like, it was north of 100 million yesterday. I'm like we've had this conversation many times, and even yesterday where I wasn't thrilled about this price. And if Kieran wants to call it sticker shock, I guess that makes sense. I feel like that price tag is huge. With all of that said, and how I ended this topic yesterday, we really do need transitional housing. We need affordable housing in this community. And, I know not everybody wants help. Not everybody wants off the street. But we have a lot of success stories of people that were able to have a second chance at life, if I can put it that way, because there was opportunities out there. And I do feel like something like The Village does give an opportunity to somebody looking to get off the streets and back to a normal life. That's the opportunity that you have here. I just feel like we can do it at a cheaper cost. Let's bring in Ward 3 Councilor Ronaldo Agostino to talk a bit about that. Ronaldo, thank you for coming on. I appreciate it.
16: Any problem. No problem. Anytime, Kyle. It's nice to hear one of the best interviews I've heard compared to yesterday, which is probably one of the worst interviews I've ever heard. So great job, Councilor Kieran McKenzie.
0: Okay, well, then let's get into it here. Did you expect that cost to be $55 to $60 million?
16: Well, you know, I knew it wasn't going to be 8 or 20. I knew it was going to be a little bit north of that, and I'm not shocked. We were looking at $40 million for the original H4, which was going to happen on Wellington. So, but to hear someone say that it's going to be over $100 million over budget is absolute insanity.
0: So why why do you think it's insane to think it could be around $100 million?
16: Well, that's not what was quoted. What was quoted was $150 million. Right? If my staff is coming to me and my administration is coming to me suggesting that it's going to be $60 million and we're talking about $150 million, everybody gets fired. So that's why I think it's insane. It's called fear-mongering, right? That's what that comment's about. It's called fear-mongering. It's called to upset and unravel. That's what $150 million is. It's not a number. It's fear-mongering.
0: Okay, so you think it is going to be around 55 to 60?
16: Absolutely. It could be a little bit north of that. Could be a little bit south of that.
0: Well, so
16: of course, as we hear, the ice rink is the comparison. I just want to factually point out that the ice rink was $1 million, a little bit more than $1 million, under budget.
0: Yeah. Then he brought up the streetcar, which was, and then a few other things. I get it. I do understand where you're coming from. But to be fair, we have no idea what this really is going to cost. I mean, it even says in the administrative report here that, you know, there's no design process here. And we really have no idea when it comes to the building condition of the arena. I mean, even Drew seemed like he was kind of in favor yesterday of just knocking it down and starting over. Like, you know, when you say it could be a little bit north, it could be a little bit south, we really have no idea here. We're just going with a basis.
16: Yeah, but you are going to have an idea. And that's why you got to spend the money to put in the work to get those reports done. This is not something, it's not a coin flip. People go to work. You hire professionals. You get the numbers presented in front of you. And as always, council makes a decision. Not the mayor, not the people who are running for mayor, not one councillor. Entire council makes all the entire decisions. And that's the work you got to put in. You get out what you put in, but you got to put in the work. And we've been trying to get a go at this for 8 years. This is not some new process that just started out of nowhere, right? We had a site. It failed. It's on to the next one.
0: You can't do it for a cheaper price than that. I mean, you know, listen, I've had people reach out to me yesterday about, I guess, a complex in Montreal, right? And I'm seeing it on my texting boards as well. They just did 18 transitional apartments for $9.5 million. They have wraparound supports there as well. Is there not cheaper ideas than tearing all of this down and hoping? We don't even know if that funding is going to be there from the province or the federal government.
16: So the way it works, and I heard the comments yesterday, the way it works is you put your proposal together, you put in the work, and then you go to the province. The province and the federal government will look at your proposal and either accept or deny or work with you from there. It doesn't work backwards. You can't go to the province and the federal government and say, hey, give me a ton of money to do what? I don't know what I'm doing yet, but just give me a ton of money. It doesn't work like that. You have to put the work in. And that's what the city and administration and council need to do. There's no jumping steps here. Right? If the number comes in lower, if there's other options, that will be presented to council. But I'll tell you, tearing down the barn would be a massive mistake.
0: Why?
16: A massive mistake. Because the whole point of this is not about an entertainment district with some mixed-use housing. Dear Lord, when I hear that, I want to blow my brains out. What we're trying to do is support the people who need the support the most. Those people that are down and out in their luck, those people that are suffering the most, they don't want to be around an entertainment district. They don't want to be around that kind of stuff. They need full-time support, and they need shelter. That barn will serve as shelter, as protection from drug dealers, from human traffickers, from prostitution, from violence, from crime. These people need to be protected in homes. And the barn is the perfect location because it provides that second level of shelter. Right? You're not going to, when you look at that area, and I hear the comments, well, it's the worst thing there. Have you been to Glengarry? Right? If there's any building that needs to be torn down and rebuilt in that area, it's Glengarry. And trust me, that's part of the vision. Right? But you've got to start with dealing with those who are suffering, who need the most help.
0: Just quickly, what's part of the...
16: Well, they're ripping copper off of every wire that they could find.
0: Okay, just quickly, what was the next plan when it comes to Glengarry?
16: Well, certainly what you would do is, in my vision, because obviously I, as a Ward 3 counselor, I look at every part of my ward. And about a year and a half ago, 2 years ago, I started working on an idea called the GRIP, the Glengarry Revitalization Improvement Plan. Right? And part of it is taking some of that stuff that's burnt and torn down and just needs to be replaced. You're going to have to replace some of that. Mm. Right? And that's part of what the long-term goals are for that area, for me anyway.
0: What about the Grace Hospital site? What about the Grace Hospital site? That is everywhere. Everybody's talking about that. Is there some sort of, I mean, if we're spending $55 to $60 million here, what about over there?
16: So wait a second. The conversation here has been to centralize services, put protections in place like the police said, all in one area. And now the suggestion is that we're going to...
0: I'm just asking, Ronaldo, I'm just asking. I mean, you have a land over there that's open and nothing's happening over there.
16: I think that the Grace Hospital site will make a great location for some type of housing, but certainly not fully intensive supportive housing for those that need it the most. That would be absolute insanity.
0: Do you believe that there's actually going to be funding from the province when it comes to that? We had the drug talk, right? And you mentioned there's nothing you can do if somebody is in their four walls in the village, you know, let's say smoking crack or whatever it is. Is that going to be, like, is that enough to say from the province, like, I'm out? If there's some sort of drug use anywhere in that facility, we're out. Like, do you actually believe this funding is coming? Because if not, well, it's coming on us. It's the tax dollars.
16: Well, I think Councillor Kieran McKenzie said it best. The province does already support some of that. And trust me, I'm deep in the trenches with Positive Pathways too, brother.
0: I agree with you on that, but that's not answering the question.
16: There's a lot going on.
0: I agree with you on that.
16: If you ask the question, let me answer it. If the province doesn't agree to start funding some of this stuff, the province will change. Because what you see happening in communities across this province needs to be addressed and needs to be addressed now. So
0: you can't predict an election, though. Like, I'm with you. I am understanding where you're coming from on this, right? It doesn't make a lot of sense, but you can't predict an election. I mean, it's up to the people to vote. If you're saying that, you know, that government is going to be out of the way because of, you know, a situation, I guess, of drug use. I mean, you can't predict the election or whenever that election is.
16: All you have to do is look out on our streets and look at your phone lines and look at the amount of people who are concerned about this topic and understand that this is going to be the number one topic for the next few years, right? Because this is what the communities across this province are suffering from the most.
0: Is there no other option here? Is all of your eggs in this basket when it comes to Village at the Barn? There are no other options right now?
16: I don't listen. If somebody else in the city wanted to step up and say, let's go to Ward 7, let's go to Ward 9, let's go to Ward 1, I would love to listen. I would love it. But I know, and you know, that Roseland ain't taking this, buddy.
0: Nope.
16: So
0: I get what you're saying on that
16: one. Politics. Yep. With our most vulnerable, let's get to work and get something
0: like
16: done.
0: Like, it really does seem this was rushed, and there's so many questions up in the air. We don't even know what the operating cost yearly is, right? And like, yes, I've talked about it several times. We need transitional housing, but this is a big price tag. Is this the price to make transitioning housing happen in Windsor, I guess? This is the price tag it's going to take?
16: I don't think this is rushed. This has been 8 years in the making, not rushed.
0: The village has been talked about for 8 years. The village.
16: A long time. Right? And as soon as the Wellington Project died, this is when I knew it was time to take the bull by the horns. Because if this doesn't happen, it's never going to happen.
0: Okay. Last one. I just want to talk about something you posted last night. Robocalls. And I actually missed it. But a lot of people are talking about robocalls that were asking about you getting into the mayor's race. And what people think, what residents of Windsor think if you got into the mayor's race. You're saying you have nothing to do with that, right?
16: Yeah. I wouldn't even know who to call for. Can I afford something like that? I think it's a hefty price tag to make those phone calls.
0: Do you have any idea where that came from? We reached out to Fred Francis today. He said he had nothing to do with that either. Do you have any idea like who's doing that?
16: I have no idea, but if someone wants to share the results with me, I'd love to see them.
0: Do you have any interest in the mayor's office this year?
16: I have never in my life, just like probably 98% of your listeners, I have never gotten to choose what I want to do. I get to choose what I have to do. So let's just leave it there for now.
0: What does that mean? Do you have any interest in the mayor's office?
16: It means let's see how things go.
0: Okay, we'll leave it there. Ronaldo, very interesting as always. Thank you for coming on.
16: Thanks, buddy. I appreciate your time.
0: All right, hopefully that interview was better than Fred Francis' interview in his thoughts. There you go, Ward 3 Councilor Ronaldo Agostino. I don't know what to tell you, because I think it's still a ridiculous price. And I understand where Kira's coming from. I understand where Ronaldo's coming from. Do I think Fred's price of 100 mil to 150 mil, if he wants to say 150 mil, I think that's, yeah, probably, it's probably inflated big time. But nobody can tell you the exact price. Nobody can tell you what the operating costs are. Like, maybe it is the price to have transitional housing, have affordable housing in this community. I understand what he's saying. Having it in the barn area beside the H4, I get all of that. I'm a fan of all of that. But there's got to be a cheaper way to do it, right? Take the break and come back. It's Kyle Horner Show here on AM 800.
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great song. We still got a packed hour. We're going to be talking about Private Eyes, a secret meeting with Mayor Drew Dilkins. This will be an interesting one as well. Also got this text, too. I thought this kind of cracked me up. Kyle, I spit on my water when Ronaldo said your interview with Fred was trash. You two have a special relationship. I can't tell if you're best friends or hate each other. You need to bottle that. It's entertaining. Yeah, it's interesting, right? Again, I think he's made a difference in the downtown, but I feel like sometimes I think he feels like I'm unfair with him. But, you know, he's the one that brought up these ideas, and I got to ask questions.

0: us to talk about that. But you heard the song, Private Eyes. Let's go out to Amherstburg. There always seems to be some sort of drama. A meeting between two Amherstburg councillors and the mayor of Windsor has sparked a debate among the other councillors. Amherstburg Council met last night, Tuesday evening, where a recent meeting between Councillor Lyndon Crane and Deputy Mayor Chris Gibb and Windsor Mayor Drew Dilkins was discussed, and some members of council were unhappy with the secretive meeting. Councillor Peter Courtney put forward a motion asking that the rules of order for in-camera discussions be waived and that the direction provided in camera regarding the policing decision be made public during the July 13th meeting. That motion passed unanimously, and the town has been exploring the policing options after Windsor City Council voted in late 2024 to end the policing agreement in December of 2028, which has seen Windsor Policing Service Amherstburg, right? We know all that. Amherstburg Council has conversations with the city following that decision and was told that city council and the mayor were not interested in negotiating a new deal. Let's make sure we remember that. That's important. Amherstburg Council voted in camera to cease talks with the city and explore other policing options, such as reestablishing their own service, some sort of Amherstburg Police Service, or going to the Ontario Provincial Police to provide services. Now, during Tuesday's meeting, many councillors expressed their frustration with the meeting between Crane, Gibb, and Dilkins, with many stating that council decision in camera to not move forward with the discussions with City of Windsor or Windsor Police should be respected. This is Councillor Don MacArthur saying the city was the one who backed out of that 20-year deal.
1: They didn't say, hey, the money's not working for us anymore. Let's make a new and better deal. That's not what they said. They pulled the plug. They walk out on us like four hungry children and a crop in the field, and we are supposed to chase after them and spend staff time, staff money, council money, all these conversations on Facebook, chasing a ghost that left us high and dry? No.
0: I think there's a lot of truth to that. That's a good comment. Councillor Peter Courtney says council met in camera twice about not continuing conversations with Windsor.
2: There was a conversation that happened about Windsor Police behind those doors. Not once. A recommendation or request by a councillor to revisit it again with the same outcome. And then to read in the paper that meeting the mayor to discuss further, like keep pushing down that path again and respecting council's decision was the most disrespectful thing that could have been done.
0: This is important here. During the July 13th meeting, administration is expected to provide an update timeline on policing process as the OPP may not have the cost to service the town until September. So there's a bit of a delay there. Windsor has been providing policing to the town since January of 2019 after Amherstburg Council voted to approve a 20-year contract, which the city disbanded from the former town police service. Increasing police costs were cited as the reason from the city moving on and ending their agreement early. So let's talk about this with the deputy mayor of Amherstburg, Chris Gibb. Chris, thank you for coming on. I do appreciate it.
3: Absolutely, Kyle. It's great talking to you.
0: What was the reason behind having this meeting with the mayor, considering it was Windsor that backed out here?
3: Okay. So the whole reason that Councillor Crane and I got a meeting with not just the mayor of the city of Windsor, remember that Mayor Dilkins is also the chair of the Windsor Police Services Board. We kept hearing rumors and people reaching out saying that Windsor did not want to just cancel. They wanted to cancel the current contract, but we're still open to the concept of providing policing to Amherstburg. So we thought it prudent to sit down with the person in charge and find out what the actual story was.
0: Who did you hear from? Can I ask who said that they might still be open? Like, was that from the mayor? Was that from the police board? Like, where did that come from?
3: It came from different levels of public people in the know. I'm not going to tell you who said what, when, and where.
0: So people were putting it out there, though.
3: People in the know were putting it out there that Windsor was, the letter they sent, while it was terse, was not necessarily the final decision. They were open to a renegotiation if Amherstburg was open to
0: it. Okay.

0: That's interesting. So why not reach out to the current mayor, Michael Prue, when it comes to Amherstburg? Why not reach out to him, invite him to this meeting, considering he's the mayor of Amherstburg? Shouldn't he be in this meeting?
1: You know what? For me, I was invited to the meeting. It was Councillor Crane that arranged it. And we were answering our own questions. If anyone else on council or the mayor had questions about this, they certainly could have arranged a meeting with whomever they wanted. We had questions that we wanted answered, and we went to the source to get those questions answered.
0: Did anybody know about this meeting before it happened? Like I understand. Okay, so Lyndon set this up. He invited you. I'm guessing he talked about it with the mayor. That's why it came together. Was anybody else brought up, or was anybody else told about this meeting?
1: No. This was nothing more than two representatives of the community speaking with the head of the Windsor Police Service Board.
0: Do you think that was going behind the backs of councillors?
1: I don't think so, considering that Councillor Crane went and talked about it on the radio publicly a short while after the meeting. I mean, you know, I don't ask permission from different members of council with what I think I need to do to represent the people of Amherstburg. I'm a proactive guy. I wanted questions answered. I went and got them answered.
0: Okay, so what were some of those questions and what were answered for you?
1: Well, I mean, I'm not going to talk about the specifics, but was basically, what's the deal here? Does Windsor want out, or does Windsor just want to renegotiate?
0: And
1: the way that it was communicated to me, Windsor is open to continuing the relationship under different terms of a different contract.
0: Can you say any of that? What a new contract would look like? Any idea here?
1: And that's the problem. The majority of Amherstburg Town Council doesn't even want to ask. And that's where we're in this situation is, I don't know what Windsor is going to be able to offer. Will they tell us they'll keep doing it for $10 million? Will they offer a different level of service for less money? I don't know. That's why this is such a big issue.
2: When was the last time you had an A-team sighting? It could be today. They're live on location now.
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13: And now the forecast from the AM 800 Weather Center. High 25 with the Humidex 30 or 86 Fahrenheit and sunny this afternoon. A clear sky expected this evening down to 17 or 63. Mainly sunny tomorrow up to 28, feeling like 33 or 91. Increasing cloudiness tomorrow evening down to 19 or 66. And a mix of sun and cloud expected for your Monday with a 30% chance of showers and a high 32 or 90 Fahrenheit.
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0: But calls are growing for a bell-to-bell ban requiring phones to stay in bags or lockers for the entire school day, something Ontario students grade 6 and under are already required to do. Education Minister Paul Calandra said the idea is being actively considered by the government. The province launched a review of the cell phone policy for schools last month, which he said would include a full ban on cell phones. Now, Quebec instituted a bell-to-bell cell phone ban at the beginning of the 2025 school year after initially also allowing students to use their phone between classes. BC imposed their own bell-to-bell ban back in 2024. Joining us to discuss this education and awareness surrounding these cell phones in the classroom is Margot Denemy, former Crown attorney, youth well-being and digital safety advocate, author, CEO, and founder, Raising Awareness About Digital Dangers. That is a very impressive title. Margot, thank you so much for coming on. I really do appreciate it.
15: Thank you. And thank you so much for having me.
0: Yeah. It's an important conversation, even though this is the last day of school for many. But when it comes to cell phones, what is the biggest issue right now in classrooms?
15: Well, I think what we're seeing is, and if you ask any teacher, it's the problem with the students being able to focus. You can't really expect a child to concentrate on math and science when you have this addictive device sitting right within reach, or you know, in your desk, or you know, in close proximity. So, I mean, we're essentially sending kids to school with the television in their pocket saying, well, you know, maybe don't reach out for that. So it's kind of difficult. So I'd say focus. And the other big thing is connection, human connection, right? It's easier to scroll than look up and have that bond with your fellow students.
0: Yeah, and teacher for that matter, right?
15: True enough.
0: Is it addiction? Is it just kind of what they've been growing up with and having that cell phone or a screen in front of them? And also, how does that affect mental health? Like, I know it all plays a part in all of this, right?
15: Oh, it's 100% it's addiction. And we see that now. We have the decisions in from the juries in those cases in the U.S. that, you know, a lot of these platforms were intentionally designed to be addictive. So, you know, these apps are engineered to interrupt constantly. So every notification is pulling a child out of what they're learning. So, you know, we're asking this still developing brain to basically out-discipline technology that's built to keep it hooked, you know? So it's a very big struggle, and it's very real.
0: So does it make sense to do the, I'll say it this way, bell-to-bell ban, just complete ban of cell phones inside schools?
15: Absolutely. And you mentioned in your introduction that, you know, Quebec has done it. There's a number of schools that have done it. And what they're finding is kids that are laughing and engaged in the cafeterias. And I've spoken at a number of these schools where you can see the difference. They're sitting in the hallways. They're doing what we used to do and just communicating. And it's really refreshing. And when I walk into a school, I can definitely see the ones that have a bell-to-bell and a more disciplined approach to their smartphones versus the ones that do not.
0: I mean, I remember, especially the cafeteria in high school, playing euchre. It was something it was just tradition. Every day we'd play euchre. We'd laugh. I usually get crushed, and whoever my partner was would just hate me. But, like, those are some of the best memories I have as a child. We didn't have any screens. You know what? We just had some cards or whatever it was, and we were just chilling in the cafeteria. It was great times. It was great memories.
15: Absolutely. I couldn't agree more. And it does create those memories. And right now, it's easier for them to look down and scroll. So what's happened, and even the responses from students that do not have, that have implemented the bell-to-bell, is so positive because, you know, these devices have been imposed upon them, and to have that reprieve during the day where they can be living their life in real life, I think is a welcome break.
0: Yes, you're absolutely right about that. Okay, let me ask you this. When it comes to digital safety, what about putting that into the school curriculum, like putting that into education? Your thoughts?
15: Well, education is empowerment, and it's what you've just raised. It's why I left my role as a Crown Attorney, to focus on prevention through education before actual harm occurs. So I've created the Family Smartphone Guide, which is essentially mimics the driver's handbook. It's for parents to go through with their child as well. A derivative from that was the Whole Me curriculum, which combines digital literacy and mental health. We have to create, in my mind, the driver's education course for these digital devices. I am not an anti-tech person at all, but I think teaching children how to deal with it, how to identify red flags, how to understand their mental health, is a critical piece.
0: I'm going to send over a text that I got here, okay? I want your thoughts on this. You cannot punish the entire student body because of a few students who won't follow the rules. What do you say to that?
15: I don't understand what they mean by punishing.
0: So that would be the ban, I'm guessing, right? Saying, hey, you can't have your cell phone at the schools just because a few people are staring at the screens. I'm guessing it's not just a few students that are staring at the screens.
15: I think it's the way you look at the ban. I think it's a welcome reprieve. As I said, so much of this, when a child goes to school, if they're being cyberbullied, if there's group chat drama, which I've heard about in countless instances, you know, I think this is a welcome relief for children. They are, you know, this kind of bullying, it follows them home and right back to school. This is going to carve out 6 or 7 hours that they are able to focus on their life. And so I don't see it as a punishment. So I guess that's why I had confusion with the question.
0: I'm glad you put it that way.
15: Relief.
0: I think for adults, right? Even for adults, if we're around our phones or screens and, you know, listen, I love feedback from listeners, but even sometimes when I just plug my phone in to charge it, just to get away from work, you know, and for the kids, it'd be obviously school and just kind of the drama that comes with social media. Just to get away from that, you're absolutely right. It's a relief And I'm sure as a growing up myself, I like that relief sometimes, and that relief is needed. Last one here, because I got teachers texting in. I got parents texting in here. When it comes to those two, parents and teachers, what can they do to help out their children or their students deal with the drama, deal with the stress of cell phones?
15: Well, again, it does go back to education. It has everything to do with open communication because, you know, it's one thing to say, get off your phone, it's not good for you. It's another thing to really have the conversation about how it does impact brain development, how, you know, studies are showing that it does impact their mental health and the general anxiety that they're feeling and that fear of missing out. And which is precisely what the Family Smartphone Guide, and there's so much to discuss with them, but in a very empowering way. We have to teach kids about red flags and what happens when you all of a sudden open this device and the world has access to you and you have access to me, to the world. So I would say open communication and education are key.
0: Great insight. Thank you so much, Margo. Really do appreciate the conversation.
15: Thank you. Thank you for having me.
0: Absolutely. Anytime. Margo Denemy, education awareness here, helping us out when it comes to that. A former Crown attorney, by the way, youth well-being and digital safety advocate, author, CEO, and founder, raising awareness about digital dangers. I mean, that is who you want to talk to when it comes to this subject. I got a teacher here. It says, Kyle, as a teacher, yes, I think phones are a distraction for students. I mean, if they need it for education purposes, sure. But if they bring them to school, they must leave them in the lockers. As a parent, I think I would want my child to at least have a phone to text me about anything that's going on to school that's not being broadcast to the parents, especially that incident that happened at Hugh Beaton. That's a good point. I would love my child to call me to let me know if something is going on, especially if something happened, ingested something. I want to know. But other than that, I don't think they need the cell phones. And I think that's a good one there, too. I understand that. So maybe just have it in a locker in case you do need something. But I think Margo put it perfect. The relief of just getting away from it.
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13: It's 20 degrees in Windsor at 6. Sunny today, the daytime high reaching 25, the humidex 30 or 86 Fahrenheit. I'm Justin Kaufman, AM 800 News. Coming up, a Windsor Spitfire has been drafted to the NHL, but first, a LaSalle man guilty of first-degree murder. After deliberating for less than 5 hours, a Windsor jury returned yesterday with a verdict of guilty for 49-year-old Glenn Mayer. He shot and killed Tony Becerra in January 2024 after learning about his wife's affair. Mayer testified that he did not intend to harm Becerra that morning, but only wanted to confront him. Becerra suffered 5 gunshot wounds. Mayer will now face a sentencing hearing later this summer. Citing higher costs, Air Canada is cutting commission for travel agents who say it could ultimately hurt the industry. Agents say the changes could put some of them out of business after the lower commission rates take effect on Wednesday. Sarah Hupalo, the owner of Elite Travel in Windsor, says in a crisis, travel agents do all they can to support the client, especially when the airline isn't offering support.
17: If they can't manage the number of calls when there's an earthquake or a hurricane or snowstorm or any other issue, if they can't manage the number of calls and have a 12-hour hold time or they hang up on you at midnight because the call center's closed or whatever it is, the agent is still on that phone till 2 in the morning to work with the client. So where is the compensation for that?
13: According to the Association of Canadian Travel Agencies and Travel Advisors, there is nearly 27 travel agents across the country. Foreign Affairs Minister Anita Anand says Ottawa is working with its mission in Colombia to help the roughly 800 Canadians registered in that area. This in the aftermath of Wednesday's devastating double earthquakes in Venezuela. Yesterday, officials reported that the death toll had risen to at least 920, with more than 3,300 people injured. Anand says Canada is providing $5 million for emergency relief efforts.
18: But we are looking to do more in terms of humanitarian aid. And we are working out of our mission in Bogota. I've been in touch with my UK counterpart, Secretary Yvette Cooper, to see if there's an opportunity for us to work together in Venezuela.
13: Prime Minister Mark Carney has said the lack of a Canadian embassy in Venezuela makes distributing aid there more difficult. In sports, Whitehorse Board, Gavin McKenna is the newest member of the Toronto Maple Leafs. The team selected the 18-year-old winger with the first pick in the 2026 NHL draft with the help of Canadian pop star Justin Bieber.
19: Mr. McKenna, we would like to draft you to the Toronto Maple Leafs.
13: McKenna was asked about playing under the spotlight in an intense media market.
20: Pressure is a privilege, so when you go to a fan base like that and you do well, it's the best spot to be. I mean, you said it's the biggest market out there, so I'm confident in myself and I want to do good, so hopefully the fan base falls in love with me and it's a good time.
13: And Windsor Spitfires forward Ethan Balchez was taken 17th overall by Utah in the first round. Balchez is headed to Michigan State after posting 51 goals and 97 points in two seasons with Windsor, his second season cut short by a broken clavicle. AM 800 News Time is coming up to 11:04. Your forecast is next.
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13: And now the forecast from the AM 800 Weather Center. Sunny today. High of 25, the Humidex 30 or 86 Fahrenheit for this evening. Clear down to 17 or 63. Mainly sunny tomorrow, up to 28 for the high. It's going to feel like 33 or 91 Fahrenheit with the humidity. Tomorrow evening, increasing cloudiness down to 19 or 66. And for your Monday, a mix of sun and cloud, a 30% chance of showers and a high 32 or 90. Right now in Windsor, it's 20, feeling like 25 or 77 Fahrenheit. 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
1: We're going to talk a little bit about health with one of the people I'd love to chat about all kinds of health issues with. This time, maybe something I should be paying more attention to, post-retirement health, with Dr. Mitch Schulman, emergency medicine specialist and associate professor in the Department of Emergency Medicine at McGill University. Dr. Mitch joins us. Hi, Dr. Mitch.
28: Howdy. Let me be one of many, I hope, wishing you a happy and a healthy retirement. Enjoy, enjoy, enjoy. And as someone who hasn't retired yet, I'm the perfect person to give you meaningless and useless advice about what you should do when you do retire, right?
1: I listen to everything you have to say about any of the issue, anything we talk about, even if it's something that doesn't directly reflect. I just love the way you bring it down to us, down to earth, so we can understand what it is that's going on in our bodies or to our neighbors or loved ones or whatever else. So thank you so much for always doing that.
28: It's a pleasure. So the key thing about retirement is to keep busy. And I don't mean waking up at 3 a.m, unless that's your preferred time to wake up. But the key and the most important thing to a healthy and a happy retirement is physical and mental involvement. So, yeah, you're not at the station anymore, but you should still be keeping your brain active. Sports, activities that you enjoy doing, cards, mahjong, square dancing, whatever it is, do something to keep your mind active. And make certain that you maintain social contacts. One of the biggest things that people notice when they retire, depending on how they do it, is that they no longer are in contact with their work friends. And they find that their world has shrunk down in terms of their social connections. And that's one of the most important things to us as human beings. So stay active, keep your mind active, learn a new skill, do things to keep your mind moving, but also maintain your connection or create new connections to people who may or may not be important to you now, but may or may not become important to you later on. And widen that circle of contacts. And for some people, the best way of doing that is volunteering. And we've seen more than one study that has shown that volunteering or giving back to the community just does phenomenal things both for yourself and for your own health, and not just your mental health, but also in terms of what you're able to do for the community. And then the next thing is exercise. You eat properly, okay, but try and eat reasonably well and as little ultra-processed food as possible, as much fruits and vegetables with meat as a side dish, and get, your servings, one or two servings of fish a week to keep the omega-3s in your brain and everything working well that way. And then physical exercise, being active, and it could be walking, it could be a shuffleboard, it could be badminton, it could be square dancing, as I said before, it could be any one of a million things. But the key things here, and you'll notice there's a common theme to all of this. If you want to be happy and healthy in your retirement, you keep going and you keep doing things. Maybe different things, maybe different hobbies, maybe having time for stuff that you really wanted to do but you could never get around to doing. But the key message here is to be as active as is reasonable.
1: Well, I do go to a gym, and I actually have a physical trainer too to keep me in check there, because I slack off if I don't have somebody keeping me in check.
28: Yeah,
1: so I've been doing
28: You're
1: that for
28: alone.
1: A few years, and I do love it, and I know how much stronger I am because of it. I like to get on my bicycle too. I love to take bike rides.
28: Good.
1: But I do worry because, over the years you hear stories of people who, drop dead right after retirement. And that's a worry. And I'm not really sure, what's happened to people. Is it something that they've had going on in their body, maybe didn't know about? Or is it just that sudden stop of routine?
28: It's all the above. Some people, when you look at the stats, they don't separate people who are forced to retire for health issues from people who retired without any health issues. So that muddies the water just a little bit when you're looking at those stats. But in spite of that, you and I both know people, colleagues, friends who were going, retired, and within a couple of months they were gone. And we think it's actually the fact that they just stop. And that's, I think, the key message. You don't just stop. You have to have other things to do. And if you don't have other things to do, keep working. but you need to be able to do other things to substitute the daily activities. There has to be a reason to wake up every morning. There has to be a reason to get through the day. There has to be a reason at the end of the day to look back and have gratitude and be grateful for all the things that you're able to do and the things that you have to look forward to the next day. And even if you have to make up that gratitude, even if it's fake gratitude, it's still better than no gratitude and nothing to get up for first thing in the morning. The other thing that seems to be important is belief or faith. And I'm not specifically targeting a specific religion, but it turns out if people have a purpose, and I think that's the better way of looking at it, if they have a purpose, You've all heard of stories with people with horrible diseases. They're going to die in 3 weeks. And yet because their grandson's birthday is coming up or a wedding or something, they make it 4, 5, 6 months and then right after the event, right? So it's amazing what the brain can do. It's amazing what the body is sometimes capable of. The key message is you have to have purpose. You have to have something that you're looking forward to and a reason why you want to get up each morning.
1: Wow, that's a great thing to think about right there. And I've been kind of laughing, but part of it's true. I have grandnieces, they're 4 and 7, and they were so excited when they heard the date because it's the same day as they're getting out of school. And they've already started making some plans of what we're going to do, what beach we're going to go to, what we're going to. And I'm really loving that idea, too, that I've started putting that into my head of like, yeah, I'm going to do that. And I have friends. I have more friends retired now or retiring. So I have a group of people that I can get together with.
28: The danger is always that we will retreat into ourselves when we retire. And that's always a problem. Other things, keep an eye on how your hearing is doing, how your vision is doing. Make sure that's checked on a regular basis. Loss of hearing comes on kind of insidiously, and that can also help you to feel isolated and not want you. I don't want to go out because I can't understand, or the noise is bothering me and all that. So those are things to keep an eye on as you're going through the, I love, do they still call them the golden years?
1: I hadn't thought of that. Oh, boy, now that I feel
28: old. Remember?
1: Yeah, that's true. Oh, dear.
28: Yep. Dates us both, my dear.
1: I guess it is. I'm hoping that genetics is a good play, though. On my mom's side, she's 94, still fit, is living on her own, you know, cutting her own grass still. And her sisters all lived into their 90s, almost 100. Her mom did, too, lived to 90. So I'm hoping that those kind of genetics are in play here, too. But they also all kept very busy. They lived in their own homes until they died. My mom's still in her own home. But they kept busy. They kept moving.
28: Yeah. And that's what you have to do. It's genetics helps. They say it's about 20% of the battle. But if you're sedentary, if you're not eating intelligently, if you're not maintaining your social contacts, all the genetic benefits in the world aren't going to get you there. You need to help your genetics by being active. And you just said it yourself. They all made it to that age because they were busy, active, but they also had the genetic advantage too. Good for them.
1: Mm-hmm. Well, I'll see if that how it's passed on. I don't know. My mom doesn't have any reaction to mosquito bites. I never got that gene. So I'm not sure.
28: I wish, right? Especially this time of year.
1: Exactly. Exactly. Well, Dr. Mitch, it's always been a pleasure talking to you. I know more people here at the station will still always be calling on you, but I have always enjoyed our chats. Thanks so much.
28: My pleasure, and you have a great, great, great retirement. You deserve it.
1: I appreciate that. Thanks so much. Dr. Mitch Shulman, emergency medicine specialist at the Department of Emergency Medicine at McGill University. It's always a pleasure talking with Dr. Mitch.
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0: Good morning, everybody. It's Kyle Horner from The Kyle Horner Show, and I am live at Camellia. That's right. We are back. It's Windsor's newest rental community. It's over here on the east, and it's located at 1530 Lauzon Road. 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Beautiful 7-floor rooftop patio. I actually saw a couple of listeners post Monday night when it came to the fireworks. How beautiful, how breathtaking those photos look. You got barbecue stations up there, state-of-the-art amenities and private oversized balconies when it comes to the suites. We're here until 3. Make sure you book a tour. It's been very busy the last couple of times we've been here. Got delicious food that I'm excited to eat. Plus, we have the open house. Again, I'm on the east side here, 1530 Lauzon Road. It's Camellia, Windsor's newest rental community.
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13: And now the forecast from the AM 800 Weather Center. Sunny this afternoon, high 25, the Humidex reaching 30 or 86 Fahrenheit. For this evening, a clear sky down to 17 or 63. Tomorrow, mainly sunny, up to 28, feeling like 33 or 91 Fahrenheit. Tomorrow evening, increasing cloudiness down to 19 or 66. And for your Monday, a mix of sun and cloud with a 30% chance of showers and a high 32 or 90.
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8: There's a new report out today by the Municipal Property Assessment Corps. You might know them better as MPAC. Their report has found that homes valued under $500,000 are taking up a bigger share of Ontario's real estate landscape, led by a shift in the condo market. Our good friend Dan Jemis joins us now to talk about this. Hey, Dan.
9: Hey, Patty. Definitely an interesting time in real estate, I'll tell you.
8: I bet. Well, you know, I could see, I could look at this and go, yeah, I can imagine a lot of people would be more interested in homes under 500,000 than over. But do you think this is how, you know, this is taking a broad look at Ontario, but how does it look when we come back down into our little corner of the world here in Windsor Essex?
9: We're definitely seeing the same thing here, Patty. We're definitely seeing more properties under $500,000 now, albeit the report mentions, you know, condo sales having a large effect. Although we are seeing, you know, that take a bit of an effect here in Windsor Essex, we're just seeing, quite frankly, a lot of the homes falling under that price point. So the prices have come down over the last couple of years, and we're starting to see those smaller single family homes under $500,000 come back into play, which is great to see.
8: And that is, it's not just because everyone with smaller houses is putting them on the market. This is the fact that we are noticing a dip in prices?
9: We're definitely seeing the prices come down. You know, it's funny because the reports come out every single month, and the one came out for the month of May, and in fact, it showed our average price up by 1.61%, which was very strange to us because we have been seeing the prices soften a little bit. However, you know, that's also affected by the fact that the higher priced homes are selling quite a bit as well. So we're still seeing those million plus dollar homes selling. However, the majority of the market has slowed down over the last month or two. So, we are definitely seeing things sitting longer on the market. And it's got sellers having to readjust their expectations a little bit, but it's great news for buyers. Lots to choose from.
8: Probably not the best time to be like just selling, you know, selling your house and then going to look or looking and then wait or buying rather and then, you know, deciding to put your house up for sale because it may take a while.
9: We're definitely seeing more folks coming in, finding that dream home, putting an offer, pending their property selling. Again, it takes the pressure off of them as well, right? Because, you know, during COVID times, we were seeing people jumping in, selling their properties first, and then looking for something. But right now in this market, we're seeing more so the opposite. People are looking for something, finding it, sleeping on it, writing an offer. And at that point, they're putting the house up on the market, pending their home selling. And for the most part, it's working out quite a bit. But we're just seeing that time on market climb pretty drastically over the last few weeks and months. Which is surprising.
8: MPAC calls it a rebalancing in the housing market. And yes. I think if people hear that term, they might think, oh, we're going back to where we were 8 or 9 years ago, but that's not where we're going.
9: I think we know at some point we all wish that, Patty, but if I look back at the stats here, 8 or 9 years ago, we were sitting at just about $300,000 average price. And so we're now at $556,000. So quite frankly, we've just gone back to 2023 prices for the most part. And again, the peak was at the start of 2022. It was a very short peak. But really, essentially, we're back at that 2019 and 2023 price. So on both sides of that peak, which happened, you know, quite drastically and quickly and shockingly. So I know it's good news for anyone looking. Mm-hmm. But if you're a seller again, the key right now is basically just pricing appropriately. If you are overpriced, you are going to sit a very long time. And if you're underpriced, that scares me as well, because then you might not get the offers you're hoping for. You might not see multiple offers. And next thing you know, you're not getting the price you want. And so you have to price very carefully in this market.
8: It's funny, you know, I'll be out on driving around with my mom and she's like, oh, I've seen that house for sale for a long time. They must be asking far too much for it.
9: You know, it's funny because we're seeing across Windsor, all of Windsor Essex County, there's days where we're seeing, you know, in the teens of sales for the day as opposed to 100 sales a day, you know, in a normal market. And so it's been quite interesting. And it calls for patience. Right. But you're absolutely right. You know, if we're seeing in homes in our neighborhood that have been sitting on the market for quite a while, well, it's normal. Don't panic. You know, I go back 10 years, Patty, and, you know, back when you bought your house, mm-hmm. you know, homes would be on the market for months and months and months at a time. And that was normal. It wasn't until the late, you know, 2010s, the 19, 18, 19, 20 plus, that we were seeing, you know, homes flying off the shelf. So we're basically just headed back to that normal market, that even market that we like to see. And quite frankly, we're playing with that buyer's market right now, which is surprising.
8: When people want to sell their house, when they call you, are they asking for advice on how to make it, you know, the most attractive to get it, you know, out there and people noticing?
9: They are, and it's definitely a question that they want to ask, right? Because first and foremost, and I always suggest on my show, if you're looking to move, don't do massive renovations until we come out. Because quite frankly, you may not need to do that kitchen or bathroom renovation. They're not cheap anymore. And so we might suggest, you know what, leave it as it is, or paint some walls. And put the house on the market. The last thing we want is for you to spend $50,000-$60,000 on a kitchen renovation and not get it back. And not to mention, there are many renovations that you will not get that money back regardless. So a pool, for example, which, you know, might be you know, tempting in a time like now, but or a steel roof, you don't necessarily see those dollars back if you go to sell. So you have to be very careful, especially in a market like now where you can't just price whatever you want and hope to get it. That market is gone now at this point.
8: I've always thought it kind of funny when somebody spends like tens of thousands of dollars like to redo their kitchen or the bathroom, just to sell the house. Like, why didn't you do that while you were living there and enjoy it, enjoy all the improvements then, as opposed to for somebody else?
9: Yeah, and there may have been a time where that would have made sense financially, but it depends on the neighborhood, on the property, like location, before you go spend those big dollars. And back then, Patty, you could do a kitchen for $15,000, $20,000. Now you're going to have a hard time finding, you know, a kitchen renovation for less than $50,000. So it's much more difficult.
8: Wow. Hey, there's also, while you're here, there's a report out from Royal LePage today talking about the 15 most affordable cities in Canada.
9: Yes.
8: And we are on the list. We're not at the top of the list. We are 11th on the list. But this is kind of an important kind of data there, because there's a lot of people living in cities like Toronto who still can work remotely. You know, not everyone's been forced back into the office, and, you know, might be looking for a place where they could afford a home and, you know, still has all the amenities, not as big as Toronto, but, you know, just they want to get out of the rat race there, right?
9: Patty, we've sold so many of those exact type of buyers' homes over the last few years. And again, we've been saying for a long time, although our prices have been climbing here in Windsor Essex, we are still one of the most affordable. And you're right. We didn't make the most affordable in the country. However, the other locations that are more affordable than us are in more remote parts of the province or out east. And so for the most part, yes, Windsor Essex, if you are looking for, you know, a more populated location across the province, we are by far one of the most affordable. London is typically about $100,000 more than we are here in Windsor Essex. And so we've been saying it for a long time, and you said it earlier, we all wished that the prices would come down to what they were 10 years ago. It's never going to happen. And so, you know, we might see a bit of softening, but at the end of the day, the market is going to stick to close to where it is now.
8: Yeah, the list, and by the way, the list is number one's Lethbridge, Alberta, then St. Yes. John, New Brunswick, then Thunder Bay is the top three.
9: Right.
8: And yeah, you know, someone in Toronto, Thunder Bay, you know, lovely up on Lake Superior. It's beautiful up there, but somebody from Toronto may not want to go quite as far as Lethbridge or Thunder Bay.
9: Exactly.
8: Whereas Windsor, at least, you know, it's a half day driving. So, you could be closer to Toronto in a quick drive if you have to get into work if you're there.
9: And there's no doubt that we've seen so many of the GTA buyers coming out our way, and even buyers out of Vancouver and other, you know, more expensive markets in the country coming to Windsor Essex. We have so much to offer here, Patty. The wineries, you know, the close proximity to the larger center across the river and all those things, right? So we've got so much to play with, not to mention our weather. You can't beat that.
8: Oh, I was just going to say, Thunder Bay and Windsor, those winters are a little tough in Thunder Bay, so yes. And those summers are short there.
9: Exactly.
8: Nice place to visit.
9: No doubt. Oh, my goodness.
8: Yeah, so some interesting numbers coming out today, and that, you know, anybody who's even considering selling, you know, this is when you want to maybe get some of the best advice and not just do it yourself. Sometimes you really do need to talk to a professional if you want to get the best price and how not to spend too much money before you put it up for sale.
9: 100%. Not to mention, like, I mean, really right now, you have the opportunity as a homeowner to go shopping around for that perfect home. You're not forced into something you don't really want to jump to because, you know, the market's so hot, there's no time to make a decision, right? So that market is now gone. It's now relaxed. So you have the opportunity to sleep on something and go see it a few times before you make an offer. So that's great to see as well.
8: How's the inventory? Is there still a lot in this area?
9: It's climbing drastically. Tons of inventory. And again, we're all noticing it, right? Drive around. And like you said earlier, we're seeing the houses on the market for a long period of time, which is, you know, really having a massive effect on time on market because there's so much to see. You know, we're back to the time where a buyer can call and say, hey, Dan, we've got 15 houses we're going to go take a look at today as opposed to, you know, two or one. And so it's great news for buyers and they really have the opportunity. But that's also why it's so important to make sure your listing is priced properly, because realtors and buyers are using your home as an example. So if they're the neighbor down the street, and now there's about four of them down the street that are up for sale, you're being used as a comparable, right? So they might come to you and say, okay, look at this house. You can get this for $500,000 or these two down here for $480,000, and they have this that this home doesn't have. Mm-hmm. And so if you're not priced properly, you are right out of the gates. They're gonna have an issue and have some difficulty. So and as we all know, the longer you sit on the market, the more of a stigma is built against your property. And so you have to do it right from the get-go, which is why it matters. And listening to your realtor and the advice they're giving you, we're having a big issue right now, Maddie, with sellers that are still stuck in 2022 and they want the price that they could have gotten back 3 years ago, 4 years ago. And the market has shifted. And so they're still doing very well, unless you bought in 22. If you bought 10 years ago, 8 years ago, 7 years ago, you're still going to make a great dollar on your property. You might not get what you would have gotten in 22, but you still do very well.
8: Okay. Dan, as always, thanks so much for all the great advice.
9: Always happy to help, Patty.
8: Okay. Bye-bye now.
9: Bye.
8: That's Dan Jemis, founder, owner of the Dan Jemis Real Estate Team. With some great news that if you're looking for a home under $500,000, that's taking up the bigger share of the real estate landscape these days.
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0: Well, good morning, everybody. It's Kyle Horner from The Kyle Horner Show. I am on the east end here at Camellia. It's the Windsor's newest rental community. 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We have free food as well. 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Make, just pique your interest a little bit, and maybe all of a sudden you're living in the newest rental community in Windsor. 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
8: Fred Francis, counselor of Ward 1, which is mine, by the way. I don't know if you knew. Yeah, I think you knew that that's my ward. You have a big ward. So he's here in the studio. Hey, we're just talking a little bit about Carousel. I know you've been on here talking lots the last few days about it, but what a success. What a resounding success.
32: Yeah, it was really great. We're happy to have done that. But, you know, that was kind of the cover story here, Patty. It's not why I'm really here. I'm really here to present you with the MCC Community Legend Award. And this is the second Community Legend Award the MCC's ever presented. You know who the first one went to? Lisa Williams. So we're happy. We're here to congratulate you on your retirement. We can't say thank you enough for all your decades of work for you know, giving the listeners of Windsor, Essex, and beyond the information they deserve. You've always been fantastic with the Multicultural Council. Help us promote what we do, helping create a welcoming community for all, always helping us get the word on Carousel Out, and really helping, appreciate diversity, fighting racism, bigotry, discrimination. So we couldn't think of a better person upon your retirement this week to give you the second ever MCC Community Legend Award.
8: Oh, gosh, it's beautiful. Thank you so much. I, you know, you have such a great group there, and for, through the many year decades of talking with people there, I've loved hearing the stories of especially the help for newcomers. That what you do is that first step for people getting here. And I can't even tell you how many years ago that it was before I started understanding that the problems that people coming here from another country have. Completely different cultures. Don't even know how we grocery shop. Don't know how to go into a grocery store and look for things on the shelves, let alone learning English and all those steps they have to take. But they're coming here for a better life of whatever they're leaving, or they have family here and they want to join. But I just love the idea of all the things that that you've been doing. You're not only helping people, I think you're helping educate our community so that we accept them better. Because, you know, in the last few years, things have been a little tough. I think people have been a little rough on our newcomers, and a lot of false information around. And I think we just need to be better neighbors to them.
32: Yeah, absolutely. And we couldn't have done it without you and people like you and our friends in the media. And like I said, I've known you for some time now, and you've always been very positive. You're always trying to get the good stories out there and getting the truth out there in an age where, you know, information's not so trusted now, and you don't know where people are getting it. People could always listen to Patty Handysides, listen to AM800, and know what they're getting is the truth, and really digging down deep into the information. And that makes our job so much easier, right? Helping to kind of get out outside of all the racism, bigotry, and all the easy things. It's scapegoating newcomers and immigrants, right? But, you know, what we do is helping to make Windsor Essex a more welcoming community for all. And we couldn't do that without yourself, AM800, and all our other friends in the media. So once we heard that you announced your retirement,

0: meet a lot of people from a whole different, all over the world, different walks of life. And really, the common denominator is people just want to live in peace, create a prosperous future for their kids, and contribute back to their community. And that's really what it's all about. And you're right. There's so many people that are humble, and they don't think what they're doing is anything special, but they don't realize it is. And all those people together do great acts, and it helps to make Windsor Essex the great place it is, and it helps to make it a more welcoming community for all. Because, you know, when you look at Windsor Essex, we are probably one of the most diverse communities in all of North America, and I think we do it pretty well. I think we do it pretty well, and it's nothing that, you know, anything special. It's just what normal people, common people do every single day of our lives to help people, show kindness, and understand that we all came here from somewhere else. Unless you're an Indigenous person, you came here or your family came here from somewhere else, and someone else coming here from somewhere else today should be afforded that same opportunity.
1: Yeah, you've done a great job expanding it and the work that's going on there, and the awareness too, when Kathy was there before you, and just a lot of great work going on there. So I appreciate you guys, you being there. And do you get a rest now? Is carousel's over? Do you get like a breather before?
0: Well, I have a 2-year-old at home, so anyone that has a toddler at home, define rest. I guess it's all in context, right? I was up at 4 o'clock this morning with her, so I get my rest where I can.
1: Oh, yeah.
0: How's that?
1: What's the next on the books for the Multicultural Council?
0: Well, now we're going to do a debrief. We'll do a deep dive. We'll do a debrief on carousel. We'll kind of shut that down, and we'll start planning for next year. And then we'll go into the summer. We'll do, you know, our regular business, day-to-day business with respect to our English classes, our resettlement program, and our settlement programs and our health clinics. And we'll do the day-to-day stuff. And we'll plan for our AGM in September. And then we'll start, you know, gearing up for the awards gala again in next May. So a lot of planning, a lot of prepping for Carousel the Gala, along with all our other day-to-day services and activities for our clients.
1: Yeah. Well, congratulations to everyone there for a great carousel and just all the work they do.
0: Congratulations to you, and happy retirement on behalf of everyone at the MCC. We're lucky to call you a friend and a community partner, and we wish you all the best in your retirement.
1: Oh, thanks, man. I appreciate that. Thanks so much.
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3: That's right. Welcome, everybody. It's Kyle Horner from The Kyle Horner Show. I'm living the sweet life over here at Camellia. It's Windsor's newest rental community here on the East End, 1530 Lauzon Road. 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We got free movie passes. 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And then you can see maybe your brand new suite. 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
4: And now the forecast from the AM 800 Weather Center. High 25 with the Humidex 30 or 86 Fahrenheit and sunny this afternoon. A clear sky expected this evening down to 17 or 63. Mainly sunny tomorrow up to 28, feeling like 33 or 91. Increasing cloudiness tomorrow evening down to 19 or 66. And a mix of sun and cloud expected for your Monday with a 30% chance of showers and a high 32 or 90 Fahrenheit.
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7: I discovered out at the Taste of Tecumseh on the weekend a new food truck that was there. You know, there's lots of ones that come around all the time, and there's always spreading out. There's new businesses out there, but this one caught my eye. Number one, it was really pretty with flowers and fruits and everything all over it, but also for what they serve, which is completely different from anything I've seen being served at any of our events where you'll normally see food trucks. And this is the Fruit Ninjas. I love the name too, but it was really beautiful, beautifully served fruit cups, and just a wonderful thing, I think, at the event, especially in the summer. Really refreshing, not big, heavy stuff. And it just caught my attention. So, of course, I had to go up and buy a fruit cup and went, wow, this stuff's great. People around me were then going up because they saw it and went, where is that from? So I'm pointing over. And it is a new business, but they are showing up at festivals. But also they have a spot Monday to Friday. You may find them out in South Windsor, too. The Fruit Ninjas are here. It's Dylan, Brianna, and Brandon Noyodu, and they're here in the studios with us. Hello, all of you.
8: Hi there.
7: Hi. So glad you came in. You know, after having a little chat with you at the Taste of Tecumseh, I thought this is great because I love entrepreneurs to begin with. I love new businesses, people who are willing to you know, stick their neck out, get into business, because it's not easy starting up a new business. So who wants to tell me why you chose what you're doing with fruit?
8: I can start that off. Yeah. So our mom is Guyanese and our dad is Mauritian. So these are two very tropical places, and fruit was always a big part of our life growing up. I mean, kind of is for a lot of cultures. A lot of people can remember their parents cutting them fruit when they were younger. So, I mean, bringing that up, I also took a trip out to California around 2 years back, and something I saw lining the streets of LA was a lot of these fruit stands, and they would serve fresh cut fruit and they would serve it right in front of you. And I kind of took those two ideas and kind of thought to myself, well, me and my two siblings, well, we should kind of do something that kind of brings us all together. And we came up with the idea of Fruit Ninjas, which was a mobile fruit stand that allows us to serve fresh cut fruit in our fruit cups. And we also have our fruit beverages, serve freshly cut right in front of you. And we kind of packaged it all together, and here we are, the Fruit Ninjas.
7: That is a fantastic idea. So, Brianna, tell me what it is all you serve. I had the, it was something warrior, but it was all really beautifully sweet fruits with coconut and all kinds of things in it.
1: Yeah, that's our Tropical Warrior. So basically, it's a layered fruit cup with strawberries, mango, pineapple. You can actually make anything you want in the fruit cup if you don't like a certain fruit. Mm-hmm. And you layer it with like a sweet drizzle. It's a secret recipe, so we won't say what it is.
7: It was delicious. Everyone was asking, everyone was eating, going, what do you think that is? We're all trying to guess what's in it.
1: I know. I love when people guess. That's actually my new favorite thing. And the coconut flakes. The coconut flakes just make it taste like candy. Mm-hmm. I don't know how, but, and it's all healthy. It's all natural. We cut it. We don't add any sweetener, anything to it. Then you have, we have a spicy cup. So if people like a spicy fruit, we like spicy, so we're like, you know what do people also want to try from, like, but it's been a hit. It's really been a hit. After that, we have Strawberry Dream, which is basically a fruit skewer, so we can put it on a skewer if you'd like, if you don't want it on a cup. Because remember, we're doing festivals too. People want to be able to walk around with mm-hmm. their product. Now we have our Sparkling Refresher. So basically, you can put any of our real fruit into a lemonade with sparkling soda. And it's really refreshing, really delicious. It's not like your super sweet lemonade. It's a very healthier alternative compared to everything else that's out there.
7: Wow. And I know that you make those to order so that if somebody says, well, you don't know, I don't like mango, or, you know, I
1: yes.
7: don't. It's like, okay, well, there's something else in there. That's great.
1: Exactly. We have something for everyone.
7: You came up with these recipes yourself, though, right, of what you were going to,
8: yes.
7: to
1: yes.
7: make there?
1: Yes, all in our family kitchen.
7: All in your family kitchen.
1: Yeah.
7: That's great. Brandon, tell me a little more about, you know how you're spreading out, you know, what your plans are for this summer, because this is relatively new business.
6: Yes, of course. So we've been open for around 3 weeks, but you can catch us at the Jerk Fest this weekend, Friday and Saturday. And for our future plans, we hope to just secure more events. Yeah, we want to be around Windsor, Essex region. We do have our spot out there in Old Castle that we try to be there Monday to Friday, weather dependent. But yeah, just lots of events for the future. We do want to get into catering as well. So if somebody would love to hire us for an event, a wedding, a birthday, we can make that happen.
7: That's a great thing, especially for what you put out there. And you mentioned Old Castle. So you're at the corner at Walker and North Talbot?
6: Yes.
7: By the kind of near the Tim Hortons over there.
6: Yeah, right to the left of the Tim Hortons, 2545 North Talbot Road. And that is called the Signature Plaza.
1: We've tried to make ourselves visible with all those flowers and all the decoration. Because yeah. we know it's a smaller fruit cart. We're not too high up, but if you keep an eye out, we're right there. And it's three of us. We're all standing there. We're playing music. It's a good vibe. I wish more people would kind of come out and check us out. Also, if you wanted to let us know and message us on Instagram, we could have your order ready for you to go if you're in a rush. Also.
7: Oh, great idea. So they can find you on Instagram under fruitninjas.co,
1: yeah.
7: Fruitninjas.co. Were any of you in business before this? Like, is this like a new venture into even not just selling fruit, but into business?
8: This is exactly a new venture for us. No, none of us have any real prior experience in business. I do attend the University of Windsor, taking some business classes. But actually starting a business is a whole different thing, way easier said than done. So, I mean, we're still facing some challenges, and we're just kind of get through it day by day. But this is a brand new thing for us. We're learning as we go. We appreciate the support from the community, Windsor being a great community to do this in. We've definitely had some success. I mean, it's been better than we thought with the amount of help that we've received, the amount of love and support. So, I mean, it is new, but I'm confident that we'll definitely be able to grow and expand and have new ventures.
7: That's great. And anybody who owns property, like a plaza or something, if they're interested in having you open up there, you would do that?
1: Oh, yeah, sure. of course. Oh, my God.
7: Around and try out
6: energy.
7: Some
6: energy.
7: Yeah.
1: We need it.
7: Yeah, because, you know, sometimes there's plaza owners out there that are like, you know, things are a little slow. We need something here to, you know, attract some attention. So
1: yeah.
7: that's always good, too. They can contact you on that. And do you know your schedule throughout the summer? Because I know festivals are like that. They all work a little differently, right? So you have to kind of put your application in to get in there. And
8: yeah, I mean, that's one problem we have been experiencing is we are such a new business, and we kind of had this idea not too long ago. So starting this, a lot of these application deadlines closed later on in the winter. So we're still trying to scrape this summer for the rest of events that are still available. If anyone's listening, we are available for events and catering and whatnot. We're a mobile business. We are able to set up anywhere that has enough space.
1: Yeah, we were really grateful for Taste of Tecumseh for letting us slide in there last minute.
7: Yeah, it was, like I tell you, I saw it and I thought, it looks really pretty. Your dad was helping you out that day, I know, yes. Because he was going around with a tray with little cups of the sample. And I'm telling you, that was such a smart thing because everyone around us went, that's really good. And somebody else went, I'm like, oh, that's spicy. That's good. Yeah. And it was, and that's what got me over to look over. And then I realized how pretty their stand was with all the flowers and the bright colors. And it was really great. I thought the Taste of Tecumseh did a good job with a nice mix up of things they had there this year. But I know, you know, personally, that I am always looking for something a little lighter, you know, like tabbouleh was there with hummus. I'm like, yeah, that's a good thing. And yours was perfect. I'm like, I'm not looking for the heavy stuff when I'm at an event like that, walking around, you know, with a glass of wine. So what a wonderful addition, I think, to all of this. And so hopefully with some of the festivals, sometimes they get cancellations, you know, where somebody goes out of business or, you know, moves on. They'll hear about you and say, oh, we've got a replacement. Somebody wants to replace and move in there. So we hope to see you out there at some more of those events. So you're at Jerkfest this coming weekend.
1: Yes.
7: And we can find you out in Oldcastle at Walker and North Talbot too. I like the idea that you said, though, if somebody wants to, you know, send you a message on Instagram that you can order ahead of time, I'll be there in 20 minutes.
1: You can literally just pull up. We'll have your order ready for you and, you know, you're good to go. Everyone wants something quick and refreshing. You don't want to wait. You don't want to just kind of go. And you want to feel good about what you're putting into your body too after the fact. You want to be able to, okay, you know what, today I got a fruit cup, it was quick, easy, I want the next thing, you know? And we're there every day. So if you want something that's steady, this is your best option.
7: We know that food prices have gone up astronomically in the last year or two, right? Is it hard to source your products and what you're getting out there?
6: Not necessarily. We do check the local farms, and the bulk rates are pretty good. So our strawberries, that's one thing we have had a little bit of an issue with. We did, like, starting out, we got some from the store, but we found that they're a little mushy, you know? So those local farms out in Amherstburg or LaSalle, that's usually where we check. It's close to the office. They have firm strawberries, so people like it, we like it.
1: Believe it or not, we're out there, we're at the grocery store every day looking at fruit to see if they're good, to see if they're ripe, because not everywhere has the same quality of fruit, which is something that we're learning along the way. So, like, your pineapples might not be good at one store, but they're good at the other. Now we're learning about fruits from different region. There are a crazy amount of different types of mangoes.
7: I did not know that. I just thought mangoes.
1: We are figuring that one out. We just thought, you know, your mom peels a mango and it's great. But no, there's different quality of it. And we're learning that. But we only want to serve the best and the fresh. So that's where we have our customers come in.
7: Wow. Well, good luck. I think it's fantastic. I love the idea. You're all young, starting a new business. How great, because it's business world's tough no matter what you're selling, let alone a food product. So good luck to all of you, and I wish you a great summer. I hope you get really busy.
1: Thank you.
7: Thanks for coming in. That's the Fruit Ninjas. You can spot them on Instagram, and you can go out and check them out. If not at a festival, check them out where they're at right now, out at Walker and North Talbot. Oh, there's so many messages coming in. I don't even know so much to say. I've got some wonderful messages in here. I've got an email from Travis Fortnum of CTV Windsor, who wanted to send me very best on this special day. And what a lovely thing to say. Congratulations on an incredible career. Travis is actually here in the studio. So if you're watching on YouTube, and we got 160 people watching right now. So Travis, say hello. He's here to piece as I finish up my shift here. But wonderful things out there from great things that people are saying. Dale Molnar from previous of the Windsor Star and CBC sent me a letter to say congrats on the retirement. One of the best memories he has of us working together was when we co-hosted the opening of the temporary casino for Cable 11, which you guys know as Cogeco. That was hilarious. That was when it was opening up in the art gallery. So they'd asked me to be Cable 11 asked me to co-anchor. And so I got a great tuxedo. I wanted to look really casino-ish. And then people kept telling us that, like, Tom all these celebrities were arriving, and we're like, really? No, they didn't. But it was a lot of fun there. And so with Dale, you know, can laugh about it now. But he says, you're the longest serving journalist in Windsor. Am I? Wow. Yeah. And 45 years in that capacity. How did you get younger? Oh, Dale. Yeah. Thank you. Thank you for the wonderful comments. So many comments from our listeners. Somebody said, hey, today's Marilyn Dennis's last day. Also, two great voices hanging up the mic. Yeah, in Toronto, Marilyn Dennis, over 40 years as well. So isn't that fantastic? Another listener says, you've been such a bright light for the city and county. Always happy to showcase local talent and business. Keep shining. You know, I think that's probably one of the greatest things I've been able to do here is to showcase people who do great things, people who are starting new businesses, people who've come back from the brink. Just to be able to share those stories are amazing. You know, this week alone, I had the three siblings who started the Fruit Ninjas. I love talking to them. Yesterday was the researchers from the University of Windsor who are embarking on this project that's been being done nowhere in the world where they're listening to birds that are migrating in the night. I love that stuff. I think, you know, if you've been listening for any amount of time, you know I love that stuff. I'm always telling you how many tens of millions are flying over us at night during migration. So, you know, maybe a time where you're going, okay, Patty, enough with the birds. Yeah. But, you know, I love that stuff. And, yeah, so many things to say. another listener says, when you actually sign off tonight, because we're still driving to our cottage. Okay. I'm not. My husband and my zoo packed up to go there. We're going to cry. Oh. Thank you so much. I think, cheers, sister. Enjoy retirement. Thank you so much. And I'm glad so many people have also, have been sending me messages to tell me how great it was to see and hear people in today. John Fairley and to see Dan Jemis and to see, who else has been? Jim Crichton. People were saying, oh, it's great to see Jim in there. And even my mom's here and people are saying, hey, say hi to grandma. So we're there. And, yeah, so it's really wonderful for everyone to hear from all of you, so much. Congratulations. I think I've had about 500 or more, just in the last couple of days. So, I thank you so much. This show will continue. I think it'll just be called The Shift for a while. I'm pretty sure they're not going to keep my name on it, but I don't know. The boss is still here. I don't know if you want to chime in on that. You think that my name should stay on it? But yeah, it'll be wonderful. I will be out and about. You will see me at all the events. I will still be emceeing events and I'll be going out to community events, maybe even more now as I'll have more time to do that if things are happening during the week. But the show continues. Everything will continue bringing you all the information, all the weather, traffic, and all the information you need right here on AM 800. So please keep listening. Keep supporting local radio. I love you all. I'm Patty Handysides for The Shift.
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4: 20 degrees in Windsor, Essex. Sunny today, the daytime high reaching 25, the humidex 30 or 86 Fahrenheit. I'm Dustin Kaufman, AM 800 News. Coming up, police across Canada warn about new social media trend and its potentially dangerous consequences. But first, a jury has found LaSalle's Glenn Mayer guilty of first-degree murder in the shooting death of Tony Becerra. The verdict came yesterday in a Windsor courtroom after less than 5 hours of deliberation. 47-year-old Becerra was shot 5 times in his Lakeshore home in January 2024. The 49-year-old Mayer admitted to the shooting, but said he only intended to confront Becerra over an affair involving his wife. A sentencing hearing is expected later this summer. A Windsor travel agent is warning Air Canada's commission cuts could hurt the industry. The airline cites higher costs, with lower commission rates taking effect July 1st, and agents say the changes could put some of them out of business. Sarah Hupalo is the owner of Elite Travel in Windsor and says travel agents are used to working with large groups for events like weddings or conferences.
11: Realistically, the airline's not reducing the fare, and the customer now is going to have to pay an agent an additional surcharge to have that group managed. So the cost really, I mean, we're getting less money, and the consumer is going to end up paying more, especially if they need, you know, services of a professional.
4: Canada has nearly 27,000 travel agents. That's according to the Association of Canadian Travel Agencies and Travel Advisors. Foreign Affairs Minister Anita Anand says the situation in Venezuela following two catastrophic earthquakes is horrific, and Canada will look to expand its humanitarian support for the region. The rare double earthquakes struck northern Venezuela just 39 seconds apart on Wednesday, with officials reporting yesterday that the death toll had risen to at least 920, with more than 3,300 others injured. Anand says this is a crisis.
12: And our responsibility in terms of the government of Canada committed to humanitarianism, but also in terms of being a solid international partner, is to see and utilize every means to support those who are suffering, those families who have lost their lives.
4: Canada announced it's providing $5 million in humanitarian aid to support emergency relief efforts in Venezuela, and Anand says Canada is looking to do more on that front. Well, a social media trend that involves aggressively kicking the door of strangers' homes has police across the country warning about its potentially dangerous consequences. Here's Lisa Laporte.
13: Mounties in Nanaimo, BC, are the latest to warn about the door kick challenge, in which people film themselves kicking people's doors before running away. RCMP say the suspects are believed to be teens from a nearby high school who have caused thousands of dollars in damage and terrified residents in the process by pounding on their doors late at night, all for social media glory. Doorbell pranks have turned violent in the past, including an 11-year-old boy being fatally shot in the U.S. and a Quebec woman being sentenced to prison for throwing scalding water on a boy at her front door. Lisa Laporte, The Canadian Press.
4: In sports, Whitehorse-born Gavin McKenna, now the newest member of the Toronto Maple Leafs. The team selected the 18-year-old winger with the first pick in the 2026 NHL draft in front of a cheering contingent of traveling fans.
14: It feels good. I love those fans already, and it's one of the most passionate fan bases out there. So I'm looking forward to getting started, and I can't wait to see what the future holds.
4: And Windsor Spitfires forward Ethan Balchez was taken 17th overall by Utah in the first round. Balchez credits Windsor staff with preparing him for the next step in his hockey career.
15: Yeah, you know, Windsor's an unbelievable organization, and, you know, they did so much for me. Greg Walters and his staff, you know, Bill Bowler, you know, every single person who works for the Windsor Spitfires really did a lot for me. And, you know, they're so good with, you know, teaching me the pro style and, you know, how to deal with the adversity and all that. So, you know, I owe a lot to those guys.
4: Balchez is headed to Michigan State after posting 51 goals and 97 points in two seasons with Windsor, his second season cut short with a broken clavicle. AM 800 News Time is 12:05. Your forecast is next.
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4: Now the forecast from the AM 800 Weather Center. Sunny today, high 25. The Humidex, 30 or 86 Fahrenheit. A clear sky this evening, down to 17 or 63 for the overnight. Mainly sunny tomorrow, high 28. It's going to feel like 34 or 93 Fahrenheit with that humidity. Then tomorrow evening, increasing cloudiness, down to 19 or 66. Clearing Monday, high 32 or 90. And sunshine expected Tuesday, up to 35 or 95. Right now in the city, it is 20, feeling like 25 or 77 Fahrenheit. I'm Dustin Kaufman, AM 800 News.
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22: Hi, everybody. Great to be along with you here on the Dan Jemis Real Estate Show. In studio with me, Heather Marintat. Hey, Heather, how are you?
23: I'm good, Dan. How are you today?
22: Fantastic. Thanks. And we've got lots coming up on the show today. Mm-hmm. My voice is still recovering from last weekend. It's been quite the wild week.
23: It takes a bit of time to recover from something like that.
22: Yeah, it sure does. We'll talk about that in just a second. But on the show today, we have our fun question. What's your favorite thing about living in Windsor and Essex County? What's your favorite thing about living in Windsor and Essex County? So that'd be a great topic for today. And we also have our, home features people think they want until they have them.
23: Oh, okay. Interesting. I have to think on that.
22: Yeah. So home features people think they want until they have them. Mm-hmm. So we'll talk about that. We'll also have our listener questions, as always. And if you have any questions for us, you can always email me, you can text us, you can do all kinds of things. But dan@danjemis.com is my email address. But what a wild weekend it was. Ribfest 2026 has come and gone in Amherstburg.
23: And it was so amazing. It was so great.
22: It was by far the best one yet. The biggest crowds we've ever seen.
23: And the weather. Can we talk about how wonderful the weather was? I know it was sunny. It was warm, but we had this breeze coming through where we were. It was just perfect.
22: We could not have gotten luckier, Heather. And it's so funny because all week they were calling for some possible rain on the weekend, on Friday, Saturday, Sunday. It just goes to show you that really, until it comes, you don't know.
23: No, you just got to go with it. You got to roll with it if it does happen to rain. But we were so lucky it did not. It was great. What a wonderful turnout.
22: Father's Day Sunday was actually a little bit overcast, which was nice. Mm-hmm. The rain started coming down right after we closed the doors, the gates. There are no gates. But after the music stopped at Ribfest.
23: Oh, that's when it officially started?
22: It wasn't even raining.
23: Because I wasn't around for the closing up. But no. Okay.
22: How convenient, Heather. How convenient.
23: I got out of Dodge.
22: Oh, that's always the worst part, is always set up the Thursday of and tear down afterwards. It makes for a long night. But we were probably home by, I don't know, 10-ish at night. So it wasn't horrible, but it wasn't amazing. You just want to get home. It's been a long few days.
23: At that point, you're cooked, right?
22: You're cooked.
23: You're done.
22: But all in all, it was a great time. And so many great faces and smiles and people coming to say hello. Show listeners saying hello. The A-team was down there as well, which was great to see all of them. All in all, it was a great time.
23: Absolutely.
22: And two awards were handed out, the best ribs and the best sauce. The best ribs was won by the Ribs Royale Barbecue, and best sauce won by the Hogfather this year. So it was awesome. I feel like last year, Ribs Royale won best sauce. So they swapped this year. It was good.
23: Yeah, and they were delicious. Really, I mean, so good.
22: Oh my gosh. And Noelle came for a visit.
23: She did, and she even helped Pierre. Me out a little bit.
22: She did, yeah.
23: And as we were leaving, she said, "Can I come back with you to Ribfest next year and volunteer longer?"
22: Aww.
23: And as we were walking up, because I was coming to volunteer, it was Father's Day, and my husband and my daughter were coming, and he was just going to walk around, take her to the park and hang out. But as we were walking in, she said, "Do I get a Ribfest t-shirt?"
22: Aw, see.
23: And I went, "Oh, honey, I'm sorry." I'm like, "I'm coming to volunteer." I said, "You can help me out a little bit, but you're going to go have fun." And
22: we got to get her a shirt for
23: I
22: next
23: know.
22: Year.
23: I know. So she wants to come and help
22: can do the water
23: me.
22: Selling. Yeah.
23: She wants to come and help out a little bit longer
22: Aww,
23: next
22: nice.
23: Year. So, and she'll be 9. So
22: yeah,
23: she's perfectly, you know, capable of helping out and assisting me. And, but yeah, so well, I think I'll bring, I'll do some earlier shifts next year that she can come and help me out with.
22: It took like 3 or 4 of us just to get the drinks out of the coolers
23: yes,
22: and all that kind of stuff.
23: Yes.
22: So honestly, she could help with that easily.
23: It was fun. Yeah.
22: Yeah, her and Sol could do mm-hmm. the cash. It's all good. Trust them. It's fine.
23: It'll be fine.
22: You kidding me? They were rocking it. It was all good. But no, all in all, it was a great, great time. And thank you to everybody who came out and enjoyed. Mm-hmm. But Heather, we have some listings to mention. We have an open house happening as well today.
23: We do. We have Kathy, who is going to be at 1196 Curry Avenue today. So Saturday today, 2 to 4 p.m. So this, oh my gosh, this house, it is just
22: Cute.
23: The cutest. It's a little bungalow in Windsor. It is immaculately kept. It is so clean. It is move-in ready. It is 2-bedroom. It features a nice, big, spacious kitchen, lots of cabinetry. Oh gosh, brand new bathroom, modern finishes, detached garage. This house is one you're going to want to check out. It is in, like I said, it's just so cute. And Kathy is there from 2 to 4 p.m. today.
22: Fantastic. Yeah, nothing to do in this house. It
23: no.
22: is literally ready to go. It's gorgeous. Check it out. Mm-hmm. Yeah. So on Curry, you can find the information on our website, danjamis.com, and go see Kath between 2 and 4.
23: Yes. And okay. I also want to mention, we have a really beautiful waterfront property in Amherstburg that's just had a recent price adjustment. So that is located at 41 Mickle Drive in Amherstburg. It's backing onto Lake Erie. It is also a really beautiful house. Definitely something to check out if you're interested in something near the water. Well-maintained home, 3 bedrooms, 3 full bathrooms, has a newly built coach house that was done in 2023. You know, that one has it's just so much potential there.
22: Yeah.
23: Like I said, it's just had a recent price adjustment. You can find all the details about that on our website as well.
22: Fantastic. 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
23: We're here. Yep. 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
22: Literally.
23: A call. 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
22: That's right. 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Well, how's Noelle feel about the end of the school year?
23: Oh, she was ready for it.
22: This was grade 2, right? She had just finished?
23: Yeah, she just finished grade 2. She was very excited for the end of the school year, but also she always comes home from the last day of school a little bit sad.
22: Yeah, she
23: because
22: loves
23: she says
22: school,
23: like, she loves her friends. She loves being with her friends. She loves her teachers, which is all you know, a sign of a wonderful school and a good experience. So she always comes home a little bit sad because she knows she's going to miss some of her friends over the summer. But we have some that we get together with, and we have over. She goes to their houses, so we hope to ease that a little bit. But she was definitely ready for summer vacation.
22: We've been dealing with a very sad Sophie. All week because she found out that she will not have the same teacher next year, and this has been her favorite teacher ever. And so she's been a little bummed that she won't have Jess again next year. But again, like you said, it's a sign that you know, teachers are doing a great job.
23: Absolutely.
22: Right?
23: Yep.
22: But we said, honey, it'll be fine, and you'll love your teacher next year, too.
23: Oh, I hope her teacher knows that
22: she loved her.
23: And,
22: she knows for sure. But all in all, it's, I feel like the school year just flew by this year. I don't know what in the world, the older we get.
23: Remember? Everything goes by faster.
22: As kids, we used to think the school year took forever.
23: It sure did.
22: And now adults are like, what?
23: And it's funny because the school year seems to take forever, but then once we're in summer vacation and the kids are home with us, that feels
22: it
23: like
22: drags.
23: That's when time slows down.
22: Ironically, like, come on, September, please.
23: Well, it's funny. This week, I was just thinking, oh my gosh, summer vacation starts. What am I doing with my kid all summer?
22: Oh my God.
23: I have her registered in like one dance camp that she goes to with our dance studio. Then she's going to have another week where she does choreography with her competitive team. So I've got 2 weeks, but then I'm like, oh gosh, what about all the rest? I got some vacations sprinkled in there, but I always try to plan things.
22: Can't Pierre take a leave
23: busy.
22: Or something?
23: My
22: for the
23: goodness.
22: Summer?
23: Come on. for the whole summer.
22: Isn't that funny? But yeah, it's, you know, it's one of those things. Do you guys have any trips planned at all this summer?
23: We do. We have a couple of things happening. Okay. Nothing too crazy. Yep. We're doing some camping trips with family. Yeah. We're taking her away to like the Niagara area for a weekend. We go to Toronto to see my sister-in-law. We'll hit up Canada's Wonderland. So little things like that.
22: We have not been to Wonderland since I was a kid. It's been a very long time.
23: We started doing it with Noelle a couple of years ago because they have a really fantastic kids zone.
22: Okay.
23: And she was younger and she wasn't, you know, big enough to go on the roller coasters. Last year we took my nephew who is three. And they loved it. They went to all the kids' stuff together.
22: Like, nice.
23: And we'll separate from my sister-in-law. We do a couple of the bigger things now that Noelle can do it. And then we regroup with them. But it's really great for little kids. So, and now she's aging into some of the larger rides. And she loves it. And we have found, like, depending on the day you hit, you don't necessarily hit a lot of big crowds. So,
22: which is nice.
23: Yeah. Although we're going on a weekend this year. We've done, like, during the week before. This year is going to be on a weekend. So I'm sure we will contend with more people.
22: Maybe a bit busier, but
23: it's
22: okay.
23: Yeah.
22: That's
23: it's fine.
22: Right.
23: Yeah.
22: Good stuff.
23: Fun.
22: Okay, so listen, we're going to take a break. We're going to come back with our fun question today. What's your favorite thing about living in Windsor and Essex County? What's your favorite thing about living in Windsor and Essex County? So we'll talk about that and so much more. Of course, we'll give away a gift card for the Richmond Popcorn Company as well, which I got to say, a lot of you came to the Amherstburg shop over the Ribfest weekend.
23: Oh, yeah.
22: Oh, my goodness. And enjoyed some popcorn. So we'll give away some popcorn later on and so much more as well. Lots more to come right here on the Dan Jemis Real Estate Show.
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2: That's right. Good afternoon, everybody. It's Kyle Horner from The Kyle Horner Show. I am at Camellia. 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
24: And now the forecast from the AM 800 Weather Center. Sunny today at high 25, the humidex 30 or 86 Fahrenheit. For this evening, a clear sky down to 17 or 63. Tomorrow, mainly sunny, high 28, feeling like 34 or 93 Fahrenheit. Tomorrow evening, increasing cloudiness down to 19 or 66. Monday, clearing up to 32 or 90 Fahrenheit. And for your Tuesday, a sunny sky and a high 35 or 95.
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22: All right, we are back for another segment here on the day, for another 45 minutes, really, on the Dan Jemis Real Estate Show. But lots going on. Heather Marentette in studio with me today. And having lots of fun talking about Ribfest this past weekend in Amherstburg, which was a blast. Did you get any sunburns, Heather? I kind of got a little bit of a burn on my neck and
23: my
22: nose.
23: Oh, no, I didn't. But I spent a lot of time under that tent selling the drinks. So I was, and my shifts were mostly like the 5 o'clock to 10 o'clock.
22: Yeah, the later
23: o'clock.
22: Shifts.
23: Yeah.
22: What got me
23: I stayed
22: was,
23: out of the sun.
22: Oh, my God. What got me was a setup day. The Thursday, which was like 6 a.m. to 10 p.m. It was like a cloudier day as well. So, of course, you feel.
23: You don't think about it.
22: Yep. You don't think about it so much.
23: That's when it gets you.
22: Yep, no, and yep, got
23: you don't look sunburned today.
22: Well, thank you, Heather.
23: It started to fade at least a week later, and it's fading.
22: But this is our fun question today. Was what's your favorite thing about living in Windsor and Essex County? What's your favorite thing about living in Windsor and Essex County? Any ideas, Heather, what you would say?
23: It's funny. The first thing that came to mind to me, and it's very much related to the realtor side of me, is I love the drivability of Windsor Essex.
22: Yes.
23: I love that I can go from point A to point B almost anywhere and be there within 30 to 35 minutes, right? Like, so especially as a realtor, if I'm in Lakeshore and then I have to go to Windsor and then you find yourself in Kingsville and then maybe you're in Leamington, right? We just traverse the whole county in the city so often that really it's so accessible and your drive time is not wild.
22: What a great point. And you're absolutely right. Go to somewhere like, go up north, go to Toronto, GTA area, and you're literally hours.
23: The commutes can be terrible. Yep. But in like where we are, you can live in Leamington and work in Windsor or wherever, right?
22: Yes.
23: It's just, there's so much accessibility. It's so drivable and it's really not terrible in terms of length of time. And like I said, that's definitely the realtor side of me speaks to that, but I feel like that's really helpful for a lot of people as well.
22: That's a great answer. So on my list was weather. I love our weather.
23: Mm-hmm.
22: I wish it wasn't so hot at the, peak of the summer, but ultimately, we've got very mild weather, especially in the winter. And I also have the big city amenities for a medium-sized city or a small town, depending on where you live in Windsor Essex. So I love that we have all the amenities that Detroit has, the airport, for example, or the concerts or the sports teams, etc. Even though I'm not a Detroit sports team fan, but still,
23: but if you were, you've got that accessibility.
22: Yeah, I will still go and enjoy the the sports, even though I'm a Leafs and a Blue Jays fan. But still, regardless, I'm still happy to go and support as long as they're not playing the Blue Jays or the Leafs. I'll go and cheer for the Tigers or the Red Wings. So I'm not that hardcore that but regardless, we have all those big city amenities.
23: Mm-hmm.
22: Just a quick 20-minute drive away.
23: Yeah.
22: Which is a huge plus. Now obviously we haven't been traveling to the States as much as we normally would because of everything happening, but we look forward to that day where we can start going across again and enjoying those times. And I have to say, we have been enjoying flying out of Windsor for our vacations over the last few years.
23: Okay.
22: We love it. We love flying out of Windsor. It's much easier.
23: Done it a couple of times. Oh. It's really nice. It's not super busy.
22: No.
23: It's just so easy.
22: It's the best. It's the best. So let's get some of our listeners' response here. What's your favorite thing about living in Windsor and Essex County? Someone says the waterfront views.
23: Yeah. Oh my gosh. Unbeatable.
22: Amazing. Yeah, for sure. Someone else says being so close to the border, which is great. The food scene. We do have an amazing food scene in Windsor Essex.
23: Yeah.
22: It's funny because we often talk about the Windsor pizza. and how it's so different than everywhere else.
23: That's true.
22: Right? Yeah. And I don't understand why. Because, you know,
23: I don't get it either, but it is 100% true, because you just, all you have to do is drive up the 401 somewhere else, get pizza, and you'll notice the difference.
22: I think it's the cheese. It's all the cheese. It's got to be.
23: It's the love, Dan.
22: The love?
23: It's the love.
22: All right. All right. The love of the pizza. Someone says the people. I love the people of Windsor Essex County. Yeah. Mm-hmm. No doubt. 100%. Someone else says the small town feel with city conveniences. Yep. 100%. Yep. The wineries. Oh, that's a great one.
23: Oh, I love Essex County wineries.
22: Yes.
23: We try to go out there, you know, once or twice a year to just kind of explore them. But when I'm out that way, I will stop and I will grab several bottles of wine just to refill.
22: Yes, us too.
23: For, like, especially around the holidays when you're going places, you're having people over. I love that I can pop in and just grab a few from local places.
22: And not to mention, it's a better support of the wineries when you're buying the wine directly from them.
23: And that's why I do it. Yeah. As opposed to going through another retailer.
22: Yeah. Now, a lot of folks are saying being close to Detroit for concerts and sports. Yep. A lot of those comments. Mm-hmm. The summer weather. Yep. I agree with that one too. The riverfront trail. Okay.
23: Yep.
22: Yeah.
23: And on that note, we have a lot of really great conservation areas throughout Essex County that if you're looking for something like park or places like that, we have some really spectacular spots.
22: Someone says, albeit it doesn't feel like it every day, but the cost of housing much more affordable here than in the rest of the province. So it is true. And you're right. Although we might not feel like it's affordable.
23: Ultimately, are still quite affordable in comparison to others.
22: You go to everywhere else in the province and it's much higher for sure. You're right, Heather. The sunsets. Yeah, we do have amazing sunsets, especially if you're on the water or anywhere else in Windsor Essex County for sure. The county drives. Oh, was that ever a thing in your family where just it was Sunday and what was on the docket? Oh, just a county drive.
23: You know what? It wasn't for us, but yeah, I guess just we lived in the county, so anytime you went for grocery shopping, you were doing a county drive.
22: County driving every day.
23: Yeah, we just did it every day.
22: Awesome. Someone says the farmers markets. Oh, I love. Yeah, we visit one very close by every single week, multiple times a week actually.
23: Yep, and even just like not like the ones that like I love the pop ups where like multiple vendors come up, but just like I can drive like out in certain areas of the county, and you just happen to pull over on the side of the road, you get your corn, you get your tomatoes. Yes. I love that.
22: Yeah, we're always at Pitts in Amherstburg, so.
23: Yes.
22: Right on County Road 20 there.
23: That's a good one.
22: But, someone says the festivals. You know what? We do have incredible festivals all across Windsor Essex County.
23: Yep.
22: Year round.
23: Yeah.
22: We are so
23: all
22: lucky.
23: All season, we kind of take advantage of it.
22: And yes.
23: That is great.
22: Someone says the lake life. All right. I love that. The lake life. Local businesses. Yeah. You know what? I think over the last few years, we have really learned to appreciate shopping local more than, you know, in years prior.
23: Mm-hmm.
22: You know, I think it's just one of those things, right, where you realize it's an economic driver. And
23: we have some really great, unique types of businesses and specialty shops that have popped up over the years that really, I think, are standout in Essex County.
22: Yep.
23: Mm-hmm. Windsor Essex, pardon me.
22: Yeah, for sure. Someone else agrees with you, Heather. Someone says the fact that everything is 20 minutes away.
23: Mm-hmm.
22: Yep.
23: That's wonderful. 100%.
22: Yeah, really, driving from one end to the other, you're like, your max 40 minutes.
23: Yeah.
22: Really.
23: Like, if you live in Essex, you're that central spot where you're like a 20-minute shot everywhere. But anywhere else, I mean, 40 minutes maybe.
22: Many more folks saying wineries in Windsor, in Essex County, for sure. The fresh produce. Yeah, we are so lucky to have Leamington and all of our farming areas. You know, talk about corn, everything that we grow here in Windsor Essex.
23: The fresh
22: County.
23: Produce is amazing. What I've had, I have used that as a selling point when I have buyers coming from out of town and they're just, you know, we're just chatting about the area, especially if they're in those particular spots where you get it. I always tout the produce availability. It's great.
22: I'm seeing a bunch of texts coming in about golf courses. Yeah, we do have great golf courses here in Windsor Essex County, as well as people mentioning our fishing and boating options as well. So of course we're on, you know, the lakes and the river,
23: whatever end of the county you're on, right?
22: Community events. Someone mentions open air in Amherstburg. They love open air in Amherstburg every weekend.
23: They do that in Walkerville sometimes too, where they shut down the streets. Like anytime they do that in a community where they allow you to kind of take over the streets and walk around and explore it differently, it's a really great thing.
22: The views of the Detroit skyline, most definitely. Again, we're lucky to have that view, right? The Italian food. Yeah, we do have great Italian food.
23: Yeah.
22: For sure.
23: Making me hungry.
22: Oh, no doubt. It's lunchtime too. Let's see, what else do we have? Oh, Point Pelee. Someone mentions Point Pelee. Nice.
23: Oh yeah, yes. What a gem.
22: It is a big gem.
23: Yeah.
22: I'm trying to think of all the various, you know, provincial or federal parks. Like I think of the Fort in Amherstburg.
23: Mm-hmm. That's a cool one.
22: John R. Park Homestead. Like there's just so many.
23: A lot of cool cultural places to go.
22: Granacho Trail. Like there's just so many cool spots for sure. Someone else has the greenhouse produce. Yes. Fresh corn in the summer. No doubt. 100%.
23: The corn.
22: Somebody was asking about having corn at the Rib Fest last weekend. And I'm like, I wonder if we could actually.
23: You're like a few weeks ahead, though.
22: No,
23: or like a month or so ahead. It's in August typically,
22: there is
23: right?
22: No corn.
23: You wouldn't have local corn, that's for sure.
22: No, local for sure. The mom and pop shops, local bakeries. Yes. Well, lots of great messages from our listeners here for sure. The birding at Point Pelee. Oh, nice.
23: Oh, yeah. We have really great birding for. And at. Like Holiday Beach area, right?
22: Yes.
23: That's a big spot for that.
22: Yeah, there's a hawk tower there for sure. But yeah, the mix of cultures, most definitely. The local charities and fundraisers. Yeah, that's one thing I can say that, you know, Windsor Essex, man, are we ever giving, you know, whether it's the various organizations or workplaces. Like, look at the unions and how much money they raise and, like, it's everybody in general.
23: Generous community, right?
22: We're very generous. Mm-hmm. It's so incredible. But, yeah, there we go. That's lots of response there from our listeners.
23: I love that fun question of the day. What a great way to celebrate where we live.
22: You're right, Heather. And so sorry.
23: Great job, Dan.
22: Thank you. If we didn't get to your responses, so sorry. We'll try and get to some more throughout the hour here. But there are lots of responses coming in. So thank you so much. We're going to take a break. We're going to come back with our next topic, home features people think they want until they have them. Features people think they want until they have them. So we'll talk about that. Later on, we'll have some listener questions as well. Of course, we'll give away a gift card for the Richmond Popcorn Company, and now located as well in Devonshire Mall. And of course, in downtown Amherstburg, which you all visited during Ribfest. So
23: I saw a lot of people walking around with popcorn bags.
22: No doubt. It's awesome. So we'll talk to about that topic and give away some popcorn and listener questions later on as well. So lots more to come right here on the Dan Jemis Real Estate Show.
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7: That's right. Good afternoon, everybody. It's Kyle Horner from The Kyle Horner Show. 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I'm here till 3. 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
22: All right, everyone. We are back here on the Dan Jemis Real Estate Show. And so much fun we're having today. Heather Marentette in studio with me today. Before we get to our next topic, Heather, you want to mention the open house one more time?
23: Yes, just a reminder that Kathy is going to be at 1196 Curry Avenue in Windsor today. She's going to be there this afternoon from 2 to 4 p.m. So make sure to stop in there and check it out.
22: Fantastic. Yeah. Thank you. Yeah, you can find all the details on our website at danjemis.com. So our next topic, Heather, home features people think they want until they have them.
23: I can't think of anything off the top of my head. And I know you've got a great list there and I'm waiting to hear it, but I couldn't think of one of my own.
22: I can't wait. And this is definitely...
23: You'll probably jog some...
22: Yeah, well, I look at these and it's not something you would automatically think. But if you think back to all the people we've sold houses to or that we've sold their houses for them,
23: right?
22: They've often said, oh yeah, we have this thing and we don't really use it anymore. Or right. We thought we'd use it a different way.
23: Sure.
22: So we'll get to that. We'll get to this list here. And I'm sure, I know I've heard a lot of these. I'm sure you have as well, Heather. Okay. So

0: okay, here we go again.
1: I know you appreciate, you know, the peace that comes with it.
0: I love it. I put in my earbuds and then I put my headphone or earphones over top of them just listen and cut.
1: For sure. Next on the list, open shelving in the kitchen is another feature that people think they want until they have them. So open shelving looks beautiful in photos. You see a perfectly stacked plates, matching mugs, cute bowls, maybe a little plant, and it feels, you know, stylish. But real life is not always styled like a magazine, is it?
0: No, I think of dust when I see open shelves. I'm like, who is dusting all of those plates regularly?
1: Nobody. Yeah, nobody. Glass shower doors, next on the list. So glass shower doors can make a bathroom feel modern, clean, and high-end, but...
0: clean.
1: Yeah. Good luck. Yeah, exactly. Just all the, you know, all the dew or whatever, the, you know, the
0: mildew, right?
1: Yeah, the mildew. Yeah. Like that, whatever. Right.
0: Soap scum. Yeah. All that fun scum, stuff that you got.
1: Exactly. The hard water, whatever.
0: See, if
1: it is.
0: You don't have a glass door, you don't see that stuff.
1: Exactly.
0: Camouflaged.
1: Put a curtain, a dollar store curtain up on there. You're good to go. Next on the list, white everything. So white kitchens, white walls, white furniture, white bathrooms. It all looks fresh, bright, and clean. But white also shows everything. Mm-hmm. So every fingerprint, paw print, coffee splash, cookie mark, scuff.
0: On the flip side, the dark stuff shows it all too, right? You got the dark floors or the dark countertops. You see the splashes of water, the animal hair, the toe prints on the floor.
1: Yes.
0: Need a happy medium.
1: Massive primary bedroom. Next on the list. If you're just joining us, home features people think they want until they have them. So I can speak to this one. So we were in a raised ranch with a bonus room over the garage prior to this house that we're in now. And we had, it was a big bedroom because it was the whole size of the double garage, right? Our bedroom in our ensuite. And literally we have a walk-in closet. So all of our clothes is in there. So we don't have the need for dressers and stuff in the bedroom.
0: Right. So all that space is literally just open space.
1: It's literally our bed with the two side tables and that's it.
0: Yeah.
1: So you don't need a massive... So when we built the house we're in now, our room is small. Our primary bedroom is small. Mm-hmm. But we have a closet as well. So just everything is in there. So we don't need a big, massive primary bedroom.
0: You've got the closet. You don't need the other furniture.
1: Yeah.
0: So.
1: Yeah, exactly. So just more stuff to put things in. Right? next, formal dining room. See, I don't disagree with that. I don't agree with this one. We love our formal dining room.
0: Mm-hmm. Yeah. We use our dining space all the time. Yeah.
1: Like it's, you know, that's if we our have
0: kitchen
1: guests or whatever.
0: It's our kitchen table. It's our dining room. That's where we eat.
1: Yeah. Well, I won't lie. The majority of the time, our dining room table is the unload section
0: it's
1: for the
0: storage
1: kids.
0: Section.
1: Yeah, it's for the kids' school stuff, for the whatever. Yep. Whatever Nick's working on for the popcorn shop is typically on the dining room table.
0: Everybody has a space like that. For us, it's the end of the kitchen island. That's where everything collects.
1: So funny. Next on the list, hot tub. So hot tub sounds relaxing and luxurious. You imagine winter nights, a glass of something nice, steam rising, a total relaxation. But hot tubs need cleaning, chemicals, cover maintenance, electricity, repairs. So we have friends that love their hot tub. They use it year round all the time.
0: Yep.
1: We also know people that don't ever use it.
0: Yes. I also have the same thing where I have friends that they've had a hot tub. They love it. They will use it all the time. And others who got a hot tub thought they'd use it all the time and never did. So,
1: Well, there you go. Mm-hmm. High ceilings. No, we have high ceilings in our living room area. We love our high ceilings. So high ceilings can make a home feel grand, open, impressive. They're beautiful in foyers, living rooms, and newer builds. But high ceilings can also mean higher heating and cooling demands. Sure. Okay, I guess. Harder to change light fixtures, more difficult painting.
0: Sure, yeah, I get that.
1: Yeah, to me, like decorating is for sure. Mm-hmm. But, you know, we have a two-story, and our living room is the two-story height. Mm-hmm. But our heating bills are not expensive. Like, it's a newer home, so it's well-insulated, and, you know, we don't really see a huge issue with that. Mm-hmm. But, you know, I don't know. It depends.
0: What about
1: the
0: cobwebs? Do you see cobwebs up in the corners and go, oh, no, how do I get
1: No, we really don't. I haven't seen anything lately.
0: They're too high for you to see.
1: Now, what I will say we did when we built, we spent a couple hundred bucks on a, it's almost like a winch that lowers the chandelier. So it literally lowers it for you.
0: Really?
1: So you can clean it. Yep. Very well worth that couple hundred dollars.
0: I didn't even know you could do that.
1: Aha!
0: Very cool.
1: A little trick. But yeah, otherwise you're up on a ladder trying to, you know, clean those bulbs.
0: What a great idea.
1: So there you go.

0: Big windows. So big windows are another feature buyers love, but natural light, better views, and a more open feeling. But large windows can also mean less privacy, more heat in the summer, more heat loss in the winter, and more winter window coverings to buy. So, but the one thing, depending on which direction the house is facing as well, right?
1: Yeah. I wouldn't trade my big windows for anything.
0: No, me neither.
1: Because I love the natural light that comes in. I don't turn on lights during the day at my house. I don't have to. I love that.
0: And in the summer, you can close the blinds, close the window coverings.
1: And I have done that like really hot summers we were having. And I've lowered the shades just for more efficiency because my windows are also a bit older. So.
0: And I find like in the winter, it's the opposite. You leave them open and it helps heat the house.
1: Mm-hmm. Yeah. I love my big windows.
0: There you go. So Heather and I don't agree with that one either.
1: Yeah, just that one. The rest was fine. Disagree.
0: Now this one seems funny. Upstairs laundry rooms. If you're just joining us, talk about home features people think they want until they have them. On the list, upstairs laundry. So upstairs laundry sounds extremely convenient. Most clothes are upstairs. Bedrooms are upstairs. So why carry laundry up and down the stairs? But there are trade-offs. Noise can be an issue. Mm-hmm. Vibration can be an issue. And some homeowners worry more about leaks when laundry is located above finished living
1: spaces. I have heard that if there's ever a leak, then you've got, you know, it's coming down and you've got a lot more to repair. But
0: our last couple of houses have had main floor laundry. I don't think we'd ever change that, though.
1: Yeah.
0: I don't know.
1: It is convenient. I mean, my goodness. Yeah.
0: You know. Let's see what else here. Large kitchen island. Huh. Okay, interesting. A big kitchen island can be a centerpiece of a home. It's great for entertaining, meal prep, kids' homework, casual meals, and gathering. But if the island is too large for the room, it can interrupt traffic flow. Okay, if it's not well designed.
1: Properly. Again, another thing I would not trade is my big kitchen island. Yeah. Because when we entertain, that is the space, right?
0: Exactly.
1: I love it.
0: Exactly. Okay, time for a couple more here. Trendy finishes. So trendy finishes are exciting because they make a home feel current. Matte black fixtures, bold tiles, statement lighting, dramatic colors, unusual cabinet hardware. They can all look great, but trends change. Okay. Mm-hmm. Well, like anything, really.
1: Sure.
0: You know, any home is going to, at some point, feel outdated. Mm-hmm. You got to just spend money updating it. Right?
1: That's it. You just have to do it sometimes, right?
0: I almost feel like our house, we are approaching 9 years already, which is wild.
1: Oh, wow.
0: It's crazy.
1: Yeah.
0: And I already feel like, okay, we almost have to start planning, you know, some updates at some point because you don't want to do it all at once. So you want to do things in stages. But I hate the idea of having to spend, you know, money to update things that are still working perfectly fine.
1: Yeah.
0: You know, so.
1: But it's never a bad idea to have them in mind and know like, okay, this might be coming around in the next 5 to 10, right?
0: No. The one thing that I'm going to definitely change when we update our ensuite bath in years is going to be more heated floor.
1: Oh, yes. So, you've mentioned that.
0: Yeah. That's definitely something that we will do because we love our heated floor in our ensuite.
1: Yep. I would love that.
0: For sure.
1: And then it's a towel warmer. Like yes. Like we talked about before. You just put your towel on the ground. Under.
0: You got it.
1: Is that 100%. You that had said
0: that? Was me.
1: Yeah.
0: Yeah. Cause just the towel will accidentally fall on the floor when you're taking a shower.
1: And then it's heated. You pick it up.
0: It's a warm towel.
1: Perfect.
0: Brilliant. Next on the list, carpet. So carpet can feel cozy, especially in bedrooms and basements. It's soft, warm, and comfortable underfoot, but carpet also holds stains, smells, dust, pet hair, and allergens more than hard flooring. Yeah, I guess, but you can get that washed and figure it out.
1: Yep.
0: I still love it in a basement, for sure.
1: I agree, yeah.
0: I love that coziness. A huge driveway. All right, it makes sense. I guess there's more plowing to do and more shoveling and more whatever. But I definitely prefer to have more driveway than less.
1: Absolutely. Yep.
0: Right. And last but not least, too much house. So, and finally, maybe the biggest one, on our list here of home features people think they want until they have them is too much house.
1: Yep.
0: So more to clean, right? Just the obvious, more to care for, more to heat, more to cool.
1: Yeah. If it works for your family because you require the space, that's one thing, right? But then there's one thing if you've had that and then the kids all, you know, they move out and then at one point it feels like too much house. But sometimes people buy too much house right off the hop,
0: You're
1: right?
0: absolutely right. You're absolutely right. Especially as first-time buyers, they get excited and they want something big.
1: Yeah.
0: You're like, just start somewhere. Mm-hmm. Start somewhere smaller.
1: Yep.
0: But, okay, so we're going to take a break. We're going to come back. And we'll do some listener questions. Okay. So that and lots more to come. Heather Marentette in studio with me today here on the Dan Jemis Real Estate Show.
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3: Good afternoon, everybody. It's Kyle Horner from the Kyle Horner Show, living the sweet life over here at Camellia. It's Windsor's newest rental community on the East End, 1530 Lauzon Road, just about to do some tours of some of the brand new rooms. And when I say brand new, nobody has lived in these suites at all. You would be the first person, but they are going fast. I'm not going to sugarcoat it here. It's been very busy. If you're looking for a brand new suites, maybe a new start in life, this is the place to come and see us. See us on the 7th floor rooftop patio. We're doing some hot dogs up there, of course, with just mustard. No ketchup, right? And I saw a couple of listeners posting pictures from the fireworks up there on Monday. Breathtaking. Absolutely gorgeous. You got barbecue stations up there. So if you got the family coming over for, let's say, Canada Day, it's all taken care of. State-of-the-art amenities as well. Private oversized balconies looking over the city and the Detroit skyline. Book a tour right now before they're all taken. Delicious food. We got Antonino's here as well. We're giving away movie passes. 1530 Lauzon Road, Camellia, Windsor's newest rental community.
4: And now the forecast from the AM 800 Weather Center. High of 25 at the Humidex, 30 or 86 Fahrenheit in the sun today, then clear this evening down to 17 or 63. Mainly sunny tomorrow, high 28, feeling like 34 or 93 Fahrenheit. Increasing cloudiness tomorrow evening down to 19 or 66. Clearing on Monday up to 32 or 90, and sunshine expected on Tuesday and a high 35 or 95 Fahrenheit.
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0: All right, we are back here on the Dan Jemis Real Estate Show. Thank you so much for joining us. Heather Marentet in studio today. And before we get too far, Heather, we should give away a gift card for the Richmond Popcorn
1: Ooh,
0: Company.
1: Let's do it.
0: If you want to be the big wiener today, you can be caller number
1: 4.
0: Caller number 4. Oh, nice and easy today, Heather. Nice and easy for the producers. 519-792-2559. 519-792-CKLW. Caller number 4 gets some free popcorn from the Richmond Popcorn Company, also now located in Devonshire Mall. How exciting. Mm-hmm. Easy to find there, right down the same hallway as what's the old La Senza is there, Wireless Wave is there.
1: You're kind of like looking towards the Lululemon,
0: yes.
1: Right? And like right, it's
0: yes,
1: right down
0: correct,
1: that.
0: Yes, correct, correct. Yes, so you can't miss it. Just yeah. Just follow your nose.
1: That's follow true. Your nose to the popcorn. Oh my gosh!
0: Yep,
1: you can
0: most
1: smell it when you walk in.
0: And of course, if you are on a sports team or at a school, obviously school's out for the summer, but they do fundraisers. They have the best fundraising program in mm-hmm. all of Windsor Essex County. Who doesn't like popcorn? It's easy to raise some money, and you make funds on every bag of popcorn sold. Mm-hmm. So there you go. Reach out to them. You can find them online, richmondpopcorn.com. Heather, they have a new flavor. Orange.
1: I'm intrigued.
0: Orange,
1: yes.
0: Creamsicle.
1: Yes.
0: Yes, orange creamsicle. Which is also for the summer. You can test.
1: That's a good summer flavor.
0: It is.
1: Yeah.
0: It tastes literally just like a creamsicle.
1: Yeah.
0: It's kind of creepy.
1: creepy.
0: But it's delicious. Yeah. It's good. It's delicious. So you can enjoy that. And of course, all their other amazing flavors, the caramel corn and the Chicago mix and all the Wild Wild West and the pickled cowboy and the movie time, everything. The
1: yep.
0: Oreo. They've got it all, like 30 plus flavors there at Richmond Popcorn. And you can taste test everything mm-hmm. at all the locations before you buy them. So there you go. Check things out. Okay, let's get to a few questions here, Heather, while we have time. Let's see here. Okay. Listener asks, in your opinion, Dan, what is the first thing buyers notice when they're shopping for houses? Interesting. What's the first thing buyers notice? I will say the first thing that comes top of mind is if you walk into a house, first thing you notice is the smell.
1: Yes. Oh, gosh. Yeah. I was so funny you say that. I was just in one yesterday.
0: Yep.
1: And the phrase I use all the time is like, it assaulted my senses.
0: Ooh.
1: Right? Like when something, when it
0: like,
1: when
0: was it like in a good way or in a bad way?
1: Bad.
0: Like too much?
1: Yeah. So it was like that, like, overdone scented plug-in.
0: Okay, yeah.
1: Over top of like a very damp, musty scent.
0: Oh.
1: It assaulted our senses.
0: They're trying to mask.
1: And that's the thing. Sometimes you can tell when something's being masked.
0: Of course.
1: But you're right. And whether or not it doesn't have to be like that bad, but you're right. The sense of smell, that is one of the things that hits people pretty instantly. And also, I would say just the level of cleanliness. When you walk into a home, you can immediately tell whether it's, you know, well kept and clean or maybe been, you know, it lacks a little bit of that
0: or a lot
1: of that.
0: Yep.
1: And you see that. And it really does affect how you perceive that house.
0: Oh, 100%. Mm-hmm. Yeah, I definitely agree with that. I would also notice... or buyers will definitely notice if there's a lot of repairs that need to be done, like mm-hmm. little projects, right? If doorknobs are loose, if whatever's crooked, if things just need to be like, you know, just some DIY stuff, just mm-hmm. take care of it before your house goes up on the market, because buyers will notice that.
1: Yeah.
0: And it's one thing if it's one thing, but if it's something else, if it's literally one thing after the other that needs to be taken care of.
1: Yeah. And try to, if you are doing something or doing, you know, painting, make it look cleanly done, right? Sometimes things look slapped together and you see paint everywhere. It's painted over doorknobs and over light fixtures because they didn't take any care to do it. And immediately a buyer starts to think, oh gosh, they really cut corners here. They didn't really take a lot of care. What else have they not done with care?
0: Yeah.
1: What else have they cut corners doing? So it immediately starts, you know, the buyer's head thinking like, maybe where else did they not do a stellar job?
0: I would also suggest that the front yard, again, curb appeal is important.
1: Absolutely.
0: It's the first thing you notice.
1: Yep.
0: Make sure the grass is cut, number mm-hmm. one.
1: No giant weeds.
0: Yeah.
1: It doesn't have to be perfect, right? But really just try to clean it up as best you can.
0: Yeah.
1: Yeah.
0: There you go. So there's a few things. Okay, let's see what else we have time for here. I'm just trying to pick should we be home during showings? No. Well, maybe Heather,
1: if you can help it, if you can help it, I am very understanding with of people with mobility issues,
0: sure.
1: or, you know, you don't have, you can't get out, but if you need to stay home, what I would suggest is if you can go outside when they're going through your house. Ultimately, the best thing is for you to leave the property.
12: Yeah.
1: Because the agent's taking you, their buyers through the property, whether it's your agent or another agent, they're responsible for their buyers, right? They'll access it using the lockbox. Ultimately, if you can be away, it makes those buyers feel more comfortable. They don't feel like they have to rush through the property. If you're home, even if you're sitting outside, they feel like, oh, you know, I don't want to have them left outside for too long. They tend to rush through. They don't want to speak to their buyers or their agent openly.
0: They're uncomfortable.
1: It makes them feel uncomfortable. Yeah.
0: Yeah.
1: But like I said, for certain reasons, if you have to stay home, just go outside when they're in and come back in when they go outside.
0: Yeah, just
1: give them that
0: privacy.
1: For
0: sure. Yeah, because you'd appreciate that if you were looking at houses.
1: Definitely.
0: As well, right? Okay, we're out of time, Heather. We can't ask more questions, but we'll get to more tomorrow because you're back tomorrow.
1: I am.
0: If you have any questions about anything real estate related, the Dan Gemmas team is always here to help. 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So whether you are in LaSalle, in Lakeshore, in obviously Windsor, Essex, Amherstburg, Kingsville, Leamington, we service everything this side of Chatham.
1: And because it's Essex County, Windsor, Essex County, wherever you are, you're only a short drive away.
0: 100%. So no doubt. We'll come out there and give you a free home market evaluation, tell you what your home is worth in this current market. Things are shifting rather quickly right now. So it's important to have the latest information. If you had an eval, you know, 6 months ago, a year ago, it's old at this point, right? So we'll come out and say hello and tell you what you should and should not do as well. So there you go. Have a great rest of your Saturday, everybody. Heather, you're back with me tomorrow.
1: I'll be here.
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16: From the National Newsroom of the Canadian Press, I'm Don Mitchell. Rescuers in Venezuela are racing against time to find survivors after two massive earthquakes hit the country this past week. The quakes, measuring 7.2 and 7.5, have left at least 920 dead. International teams and locals are digging through the rubble in La Guaira, one of the hardest hit areas. U.S. search and rescue teams are now on the ground in the region. Here's ABC's Marcus Moore.
17: A UN official saying there are likely 50,000 unaccounted for as the death toll continues to rise. Venezuelan soccer player Hector Quique Bello sharing his wife Andrea died in the quake trying to protect their daughter who was rescued. Bello writing, "How do I explain to your daughter that you lost your life to save hers?"
16: Aid agencies stress the first 48 to 72 hours are crucial for rescues of this magnitude. Closer to home, a Montreal-based advocate for asylum seekers says Canada should expect a new wave of Haitians trying to enter from the United States. Franz Andre's statement comes after a court decision allows the administration under President Donald Trump to end legal protections for migrants fleeing violence and natural disasters in both Haiti and Syria. Canadian press reporter Lisa Laporte has details.
18: Franz Andre says he knows of several people who are making the journey north from the U.S. after learning of the Supreme Court decision there that exposes hundreds of thousands of people to potential detention and deportation. Andre says while some of the new arrivals will be allowed to stay and file an asylum claim because they have close family in Canada, others will likely be turned over to U.S. authorities.
16: The Amnesty International Canada lawyer said the court decision is another example of why the United States should not be considered a safe country for asylum seekers. A new exhibit focusing on the hundreds of thousands of Palestinians who were forcibly displaced in 1948 has opened to the public at the Canadian Museum for Human Rights in Winnipeg. Fouad Sahoun, who was 4 years old when his family was displaced from Haifa, Palestine, says he hopes the exhibit educates others on the displacement of Palestinians.
19: We live under trauma, and the trauma will only end when we're allowed to go back as decent people, as human people, in our homes and properties.
16: The exhibit has garnered criticism from some Jewish groups who say it could fuel anti-Semitism by not providing more historical context. And searches for Taylor Swift wedding plans are up 550% on Google this week. Here's ABC's Will Ganess on what we know.
20: Taylor's longtime collaborator Jack Antonoff and Travis Kelce's teammate Patrick Mahomes are odds-on favorites. As for bridesmaids, Taylor's childhood BFF, who gets a shout-out in her song 15.
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20: Is a likely lock. In fact, searches for Abigail Anderson, Taylor Swift are up 40% on Google this week.
16: So far, no wedding date is confirmed, but reports say early July. The New York Times reporting the couple are planning a gathering of 100 people at Madison Square Garden, followed by a second event at the arena. This is the Canadian Press. In sports, the Calgary Stampeders are set to visit the BC Lions in Kelowna, BC tonight in CFL action. Both West Division teams will be in search of their first wins of the season as they each sit 0-2. The only other winless team in the league is Ottawa out east. They're also 0-2. The NHL draft is set to continue today with rounds 2 through 7 taking place in Buffalo, New York. The Toronto Maple Leafs made winger Gavin McKenna the first overall pick yesterday, while Vancouver took center Caleb Malhotra, son of Canucks head coach Manny Malhotra, third overall. The Toronto Blue Jays look to snap a four-game losing streak when they host the Texas Rangers for the third outing of their four-game series. Dylan Cease is scheduled to start for the Jays while the Rangers counter with Cal Quantrill. And Isaiah Hartenstein has agreed to a three-year, $75 million contract to stay with the Oklahoma City Thunder, according to the Associated Press. The seven-foot center has been a two-year starter for the Thunder, who have gone 88-16 in the past two regular seasons when he plays. From the Canadian Press, I'm Don Mitchell.
15: When was the last time you had an A-team sighting? It could be today.
21: They're live on location now.
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1: Welcome back. I am Graham Richardson. We wanted to get back into the condo buying controversy, whatever you want to call it, that Prime Minister Carney and Premier Eby have been talking about and trying to sort of explain for a couple of days now. If you're just joining us, haven't heard this, essentially the idea of what they were saying was we're going to something that's in receivership, that's in bankruptcy. Governments will buy it and then rent it out at a lower rate on a rent to own sort of scheme for people who need housing. Here is Mark Carney explaining it again.
2: So it would be buying distressed condos. Of course, a developer is not going to admit that they're going to have distressed condos, right? But we don't care about the developer. We care about the person, the family that can potentially move into the home. So buying them at a discount at the right time, financing, terming that out, setting up a rent-to-own structure for truly affordable housing.
1: 10% federal, this is the day or a few days after, 10% federal, the rest to the province. Scott Aitchison and the Conservatives have been on this right away saying, I mean, it's they're calling it a bailout for developers, and it's not going to help. Mr. Aitchison, Conservative MP and opposition housing critic, joins us now. Mr. Aitchison, anything the Prime Minister said there to persuade you that this is a good idea? What is the main problem Conservatives have with this?
3: Well, Graham, thanks for having me on. And I think that the Prime Minister did his best to try to explain away what he's cooked up here with Premier Eby. But what I find so frustrating about this is that while he's making this announcement out there, behind him was Gregor Robertson, the Minister of Housing, who, while he was mayor, jacked up the fees on new homes in Vancouver by over 140%. We have said all along that government makes too much money, charges too much money on new homes and make them affordable for Canadians anymore. This is what we've been saying all along. In fact, this is what the developers have been saying all along as well. And what the developers really wanted to see was tax relief on the construction of new homes. And what they've come up with is a system that apparently nobody likes, including the Premier of BC, who's pointing at Prime Minister Carney, and now the Prime Minister's pointing at Premier Eby. And so nobody seems to want to take ownership of this. We understand why.
1: I think it's fair to say it was a botched rollout, to say the least. Are you saying that...
3: It's a botched dream. It's a botched rollout of a botched idea.
1: Yeah.
3: It makes no sense at all.
1: But are you saying that fees alone... First of all, who's to say that the developers are going to pass those on and lower prices? This is where I'm a bit skeptical that fees alone and taxes alone would have lowered prices during that high demand, peak demand. Tell me why you think I'm wrong. I'm assuming you think I'm wrong.
3: Well, at a time when the demand is at zero, starts are declining across the country.
1: Right.
3: And people can't afford to buy homes. Builders aren't building. There aren't starting new projects, right?
1: Right.
3: And that means, that just means that there are no new homes getting built. But it also means the industry itself is suffering and all those good paying jobs. They're laying people off. And so when nobody can afford to buy a home because they're too expensive, and in Vancouver, the lower mainland, the cost of government on every new home is north of 30%. It's like 40% is taxes, charges, fees, bureaucracy. That's a staggering sum of money. And if we were able to reduce that cash grab on new homes, trying to force new homeowners to pay for things, then we could reduce the price of those units. We would start building again.
1: Why do you think they haven't done that? They have done some things, right? They've done the GST credit. They say that, they say that some of their moves have helped.
3: But they haven't, Graham. They haven't done the GST. They've done the GST credit for first-time home buyers.
1: Right.
3: But the industry has said over and over again that the first-time home buyer doesn't make up enough of the new home market to really move the needle. So now they've done the GST credit, sort of, in Ontario alone. They've done it in Ontario.
1: So,
3: and the way they've done that is by giving Ontario a check for $330 million to rebate the federal portion of the GST. And it's only for a year.
1: And you don't think that's working because they've trumpeted the fact that that sales have picked up, that people are taking advantage of it. You don't buy that.
3: Well, in Ontario, people are interested and they're keen and they're excited, but they're also waiting. Mm. They're waiting because these guys, once again, in classic Liberal fashion, made an announcement back in March with $1.713 billion. And this is what they were going to do in Ontario. And we're at the end of May, almost the end of June now, and they still haven't actually got it implemented yet. Mm. That uncertainty has actually made things worse. The starts are not up. Yes, the inquiries are up, but the starts are not up. The deals are not done because people are just waiting to see if these guys are going to be true to their word. Uncertainty in the market is one of the absolute worst things you can do, and they are making it worse.
1: So you're in Muskoka as an MP. The thing that strikes me is this, you know, a few years ago, this was a downtown Toronto and a downtown Vancouver issue, housing. There is no, I mean, Muskoka's got its own pockets of wealth, obviously, but there is no small town discount on rent anymore, it seems, anywhere in the country. You know, the one bedroom in small town Ontario is in some cases as expensive as Mississauga, maybe a little bit less expensive than the Lower Mainland.
3: It's a good point. I'll let you finish your question.
1: But I was just going to say, what are the things that you would do in government to address that quickly? Because it seems to me the problem is that it's hard to turn around housing on a dime, regardless of the party who's in power.
3: Okay, you're absolutely correct. It is hard to turn around on a dime. There's no question about that. But I was just going to say that, you know, when I was mayor of Huntsville, at the time when I was mayor, the top two priorities I had were saving our hospital and housing. The housing situation in small communities like Huntsville and rural communities across the country is dire as well. And I would say to people that as things happen in Toronto, so it affects the region, the smaller communities around. The prices went up dramatically in Huntsville as people were leaving Toronto because prices are too high. And so what happens in Toronto absolutely affects the areas around Toronto. Same thing with Vancouver and the Lower Mainland. And so one of the reasons I ran federally, frankly, is because I was sick and tired of a federal government that seemed to announce housing policies and housing programs and only did it for major cities. Small town Canada and rural Canada was getting ignored. But now we have a situation where the incredibly high fees, you got to keep in mind that in Toronto alone, on top of all the bureaucratic process, it can take you 6 years to get a piece of property zoned to build a residential building almost exactly the same as what is next door to it. It can take you 6 years, multiple studies, peer reviews, millions and millions of dollars. Then you get approval and you can start building. But then on top of that, you have to pay a development charge for every single unit. And that development charge is another $100,000 or more on top of everything else you've done.
1: Would you be able, as a federal government, if you're in government, would you be able to drop all of those charges? No, you don't control all of those.
3: Absolutely. You don't control them. You don't control them, you're right. But here's the difference between conservative government do and what a liberal government has been doing. When you look at all their different programs, whether it's as an accelerator fund or the infrastructure fund or whatever it might be, it's always been, here's some money, please do better. Here's some more money, try to get more units built. Here's some more money, try to make the system faster.
1: Well, because
3: it's
1: housing is provincial, right?
3: Promises.
1: But housing is not federal, right?
3: It's provincial and it's municipal.
1: Right.
3: And the federal government is clearly engaged in macroeconomic policy that affects, obviously, mortgages and that kind of stuff. But this is the point that the federal government transfers billions of dollars every year to cities for infrastructure, which they need. I get that. But instead of just giving money over to cities and hoping that they'll be better and get units built faster, we said all along that that money needs to be tied to results, whether that's making sure that, you know, all the land appropriately around, you know, major infrastructure investments in GO stations and things like that is already upzoned and ready to go so they can be building there. That's where the density needs to be. The federal government led by Pierre Poilievre would be 1,000,000% on board with helping municipalities with their infrastructure challenges, but not just based on promises that they're going to be better at getting these built.
1: Scott Aitchison, the housing critic for the Conservative government and MP for the Muskoka area, the best place to be in summer, arguably. Other parts of the country are too. Thanks for being here, sir. I appreciate it.
3: Thanks, Graham.
1: All right. When we come back, we will take a look at soccer in Canada. Are we a soccer nation now? We might be. Stay with us.
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4: That's right. It's Kyle Horner live on location at Camellia. It's Windsor's newest rental community. We're on the East End here, 1530 Lauzon Road. Christine and I just got a tour of the brand new suites. Nobody has lived in them before. Absolutely gorgeous. Plus, a seventh floor rooftop patio. We're going to be shooting some video up there. It is so nice. You got a barbecue station up there. If you're looking for something to do, right? It's Canada Day weekend. Who knows? 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
15: And now the forecast from the AM 800 Weather Center. Sunny today at high 25, the humidex 30 or 86 Fahrenheit. For this evening, a clear sky down to 17 or 63. Tomorrow, mainly sunny, high 28, feeling like 34 or 93 Fahrenheit. Tomorrow evening, increasing cloudiness down to 19 or 66. Monday, clearing up to 32 or 90 Fahrenheit. And for your Tuesday, a sunny sky and a high 35 or 95.

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1: Welcome back to the show. I'm Graham Richardson. Exciting times if you are not even if you're not a soccer fan. I'm finding myself getting sucked into Team Canada and all the excitement around it. It's just a massive event. Patrice Bernier is a Hall of Fame Canadian soccer player, former Team Canada captain, commentator on television. He joins us now on the line. Patrice, thanks for being here.
2: Hello, how's it going?
1: Good, how are you?
2: I'm good. Can't complain. It's soccer fever, and Canada's part of it still. So it's a great moment.
1: For the listeners who are not big fans of the game, explain to us how important this moment is for the country and for the game in this country from your perspective.
2: Look, just to understand that Canada, who's known as a hockey country, and as I played it, we never were respected as a soccer nation. This is our third participation. Yes, we are host, but the Canadian national team is ranked in the top 30 in the world. And now, after the group stages, has now, for the first time, for one, got its first point, two, got its first victory, and now is about to play its first ever round of 32, final phase game, and against South Africa. So this is a major moment. Every moment Canada is doing is writing a new page, and this is a sudden death game. There's no other game after this. If you lose, if you win, you keep on going.
1: Yeah.
2: So this is a great moment for Canada to rally behind their team, behind their players, and see how far they can go with this this new adventure, which is the final phase. Which, like I said, sudden death. You win, you keep on. You lose, you go home.
1: What must it be like for that team to play at home in front of those crowds like that?
2: I must be ecstatic. I can only imagine. I was there in Vancouver for the second game. I had the chance to play several games in Canada, and it's always been 50-50. You feel that you're not necessarily completely at home. But this was a 52,000-seater at BC Place, a red sea of red jerseys, and at the national anthem, it was just, "Oh, Canada," being chanted loudly. So I had goosebumps, and I can only imagine for the players who are playing a World Cup, which is already the biggest stage in the world, and you're playing on home soil, and your family, friends, and your country is rallying behind you. These are great moments, and this is for sure something that they cannot forget. And now they just have to make sure that the adventure keeps on going, and so that people just follow it and see how far the train can go without stopping.
1: This can translate into bigger things for the game at the amateur level, at the development level. What these moments, what can they mean for a sport in places like Montreal, where you are, or Brampton, which is a hotbed as well? What do you think the impact will be of FIFA?
2: For first and foremost, for most people are listening, soccer is the number one practice sport in Canada. No matter you're in Quebec and Ontario or BC or wherever, it's the number one practice sport. It may be not the number one sport in Canada's heart, because hockey is what we're very good at and known worldwide. It's the number one sport. But when you look at the World Cups now in Canada and the U.S. and Mexico, I go and look at our neighbors. They had the World Cup in 1994. And if you look at them now, since 1994, they've only missed one World Cup. Mm. They now have a prominent professional league that's 30 years in the making. They have hundreds of players playing professional across their country, some of them playing in top leagues. Now this, we have a professional league. There's a CPL. We have three professional clubs that are playing in MLS. Now for a kid who's looking at it and goes, "Okay, I'm playing soccer. Could I go one day to the World Cup?" Yes, you can. If you look at this team, it's at the World Cup. Can I perform and be one of the top, if you could say, potentially be a top country? Yes, you can. They've played. They've made one. They're going to the round of 32. And so we're only going to see the follow-up, the impact of this in the next 5, 10, 15 years, where all these kids that are playing now, millions of them across Canada, can dream, boys or girls, because the girls are already doing quite well. They've been doing well for a decade and more.
1: Yeah.
2: But on the men's side, now they go, "You know what? I could play for Canada. I could go to the World Cup." and potentially in a few more years, maybe even think of going further and potentially thinking of winning the World Cup. This is what this World Cup could lay the foundations for more history. And the responsibility of this group is to connect the people. And this is what they've done by going to the next round. And now people, they cheer and saying, hey, we're Canada. We're not, of course, most of us have a second country. I'm Haitian, some are Italian, and they always went to the other country. Now you can go to the country of your birth, the country that you reside in, and say, we should compete against all these teams and potentially win the game.
1: We're speaking with Patrice Bernier, Hall of Fame Canadian soccer player, former Team Canada captain. Patrice, final question. How good is South Africa? What are Canada's chances?
2: Now, if you started the first game of the tournament, I would have told you we can take South Africa easily. They got pummeled by Mexico 3-0 in the first game. But they grew in the tournament, progressed, played better. So now it's a one-off. And South Africa is a team that defends well and goes well on the counterattack. Canada is a team that likes to aggress, to press the opponent, force mistakes, and go directly to goal. Now against Switzerland, they showed that the defense had some weaklings and some stuff that needed to fix. Great, they played Switzerland. It exposed certain things that I'm pretty sure Jesse Marsh will be working with his team. But you can't take them lightly. You can't look at, oh, we're ranked 30th, they're ranked 55th. We should normally just win. It's on the field. And they, of course, go, oh, we're only playing Canada. So as much as we're saying it's South Africa, it's not Germany, it's not France, it's not Brazil, it's not Argentina or Spain. Both teams say we have a shot to win. But for Canada, having performed well in the last 2 years and having performed against Argentina, against France, they could definitely go out there and say we can take our South Africa and move on to the next round. But you got to be on your A game, because these types of games are played on details, and you can't afford the mistakes that happened against Switzerland. So South Africa is a good team, and you'll have to watch out. Like I said, they took a lesson in their first game to be better. They've been better, and Canada now needs to strive to new heights to perform and hopefully continue the adventure and go to the round of 16.
1: Patrice, I really appreciate your time. Thanks so much for joining us today.
2: Thanks. Appreciate it. And let's go Canada.
1: All right. Go Canada. Thanks. That's Patrice Bernier talking about soccer and talking about Canada's chances coming up in the FIFA World Cup. We will be watching. By the way, at the beginning of the show, I asked you to text me your best summer memories. And some of the responses have been, this one takes the cake, I think, for quintessentially Canadian. This is from Zach. Best memories are being up in Bob Cajun, playing guitar on the dock, and many other canoe people came by, gathered around while I sang and played Bob Cajun during sunset. That's pretty good. Of course, the classic, tragically hip song, Bob Cajun. Keep them coming. 7-10-10. Let me know your best summer memories, your best summer spot as we head into the beginning of July. I can't believe it that June is on the way out. When we come back, we're going to be speaking with the former president of the Cannabis Council of Canada. You know, when they legalized cannabis, the thinking was that the illegal market would evaporate, would fall away, and people would continue to use, and maybe the market would grow. There was a lot of heady talk back then, pardon the pun, and they'd use legal cannabis and government-sanctioned cannabis, and that has not happened to the point where they are losing so much money, these companies, they are no longer lobbying government. Paul McCarthy is going to join us. He's the former president of the Cannabis Council of Canada, because he can't be funded anymore because of the challenges his industry faces. He says something has to change. The price difference and also the taxation difference. People are still going to their dealers, and the people he used to represent can't afford to pay him anymore to get government to make changes. Stay with us. We're back in just a moment.
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3: Good afternoon, everybody. It's Kyle Horner from The Kyle Horner Show. I am at Camellia, Windsor's newest rental community. We're on the East End, 5030 Lauzon Road, a rare opportunity. There are hardly any of these throughout the city of Windsor. Brand new suites. You'll be the first ones to live in them. Christine and I were one of the first ones to take a tour through some of them. 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So much room, and the view, it's just beautiful. There's a seventh floor rooftop patio. We're about to head up there. We're doing some barbecuing. We got some hot dogs down here. Antonino's Pizza. 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It looked like the suite life. 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But you better book some tours quickly, because they are going very quickly. I can't believe how busy it has been over the last few weeks we've been here. So come down and visit us, 1530 Lauzon Road, Camellia, Windsor's newest rental community.
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1: And welcome back to the Graham Richardson Show. I am Graham Richardson. Hope you're having a good Friday. You know, back when the sun rose on legal cannabis in this country, there were big assumptions made that government-sanctioned legal product would cause things to happen in the illegal market, namely that people would turn away from their dealers, turn away from illicit product, and they would go to, you know, all those stores that we have seen pop up over the last several years, for the safe product that is the legal cannabis product. That is not happening, to the point now where the Cannabis Council of Canada says its members can no longer afford their services for lobbying, for advocating, and for other things, and they will cease doing that. Largely because, they say, the illegal market has not collapsed at all. In fact, it's still thriving. Joining us now, Paul McCarthy, the former president of the Cannabis Council of Canada. Paul, thanks for joining us.
9: Well, thanks so much for having me, Graham.
1: How was there a point in time where this turned to the fact that it became obvious that the illegal market was not going to collapse, or has it always been that way?
9: You know, that's a great question, and maybe I can just back up for a moment and just simply say, you know, when cannabis was legalized recreationally in 2018, The idea here was that doing so would allow us to achieve some public policy objectives. And namely, those were to displace the illicit market, keep it out of the hands of youth, and provide a quality-assured product for responsible consumers. Now, the industry is 100% aligned on all of those objectives. Mm-hmm. But what has happened is, over time, yes, the illicit market has been displaced, but it certainly hasn't been eradicated. Deloitte did a report last year, and looking more specifically at Ontario, it found that approximately 28% of the market is still controlled by illicit forces. And if you look at other jurisdictions in the country, it's very similar. And in some jurisdictions, for example, BC, it's higher. The sector as a whole remains unprofitable. So just think about that for a second. We've been operating for effectively close to 10 years, and the sector as a whole remains unprofitable. That means, yes, they're generating billions of dollars in revenues on an annual basis, but they still aren't making money doing it. Ironically, those who are making money are governments. In the Deloitte report that I referenced just earlier, they also looked at the taxation revenues, and they have estimated that between 2018 and the end of 2024, that governments collectively have generated $30 billion with a B in tax revenue. Mm. So, you know, I somewhat recently spoke to a senior public service official, and their comment was, we don't have a revenue generation issue or problem. We have a revenue distribution problem. Mm. And that's kind of on the mark.
10: So governments are making money. The businesses and the industry continues to lose money. What's the solution?
9: Well, there's a number of things that need to be done. So let's just start with the tax. And I'll say in 2018, when this became legal recreationally, government implemented for the excise tax a formula that says you'll be taxed, every single cannabis product will be taxed at 10% of the value of the product or a dollar per gram, whatever the greater. Now, at that time, cannabis was selling for approximately $10 per gram, so that made sense. But today, licensed producers, the people I represented, they sell their products for approximately $3 per gram. So their effective tax rate is 33% and above, depending on the combination and the formats of products that they are selling. And so if you talk to anybody in the consumer packaged goods business, and you tell them you're in business selling a good that has an effective tax rate of 33% and higher, they'll say, how do you make money? And the short answer is, you don't.
10: You don't.
9: The margins are razor thin.
10: Okay.
9: And that's a big problem.
10: So governments, well, you can't lobby anymore because you don't have funds to lobby. But
9: correct.
10: Set that aside for

0: market that's controlled by illicit forces. I mean, that's just not operating the way it's supposed to. I mean, that's kind of absurd.
1: That's like the beer store or the liquor store operating with a massive chunk of its business being done under the table through bootleggers.
0: Right. And that's precisely the thing. And, I mean, how can you possibly compete as a legal operator? Now, nobody has any issue with all of the different regulations that they must comply with. It all has to be child-resistant packaging. There's specific labeling and marketing restrictions. You have to track the product and be able to certify that. All those things everyone agrees with. But there are costs to doing that. You have to test the product. You have to certify the product. But obviously, the illicit market is not doing any of that. So they're able to create products at a lower cost and therefore sell it lower. So price compression is an issue.
1: How much cheaper is it? I'm not a user. How much cheaper is it to go to the illegal market versus a store?
0: Well, that's the irony here, in that it's not, you know, in my humble opinion, there is a negligible difference in cost. And I don't think that that is a driver or a reason why people would consume, would buy illicit products, quite frankly. I mean, if you were to, you know, purchase a package of edibles or maybe some pre-rolled joints to consume on a Friday evening out with your friends or something like that, that cost is pretty much under $10 for a personal consumption. Mm-hmm. And so you're talking about the cost of a beer or two. And so it's not a really significant cost. I think there's a number of things happening here, and I think probably one of the biggest segments of people are those who are purchasing illegal product and not realizing they're doing so. And one of the biggest culprits here would be online sales. Mm-hmm. So everybody knows that it's legal in the country, and so let's just say, for example, you're going to go out on a Saturday night with your friends, and you go online and you go click, click, click, I'm going to purchase this product to consume this weekend, and you purchase through a credit card or another legal means, and it shows up at your door that day or the next day. Mm-hmm. You're making the assumption that that is illegal product. In fact, it's almost certainly illegal. Mm-hmm. In Ontario, if you haven't purchased it through the Ontario Cannabis Store, it is illegal.
1: If nothing changes, what's going to happen to the legal cannabis market in Canada?
0: It's big business. And what you're talking about here is specifically for the people that I represented, which is licensed producers, which is the front end of the supply chain. These are really great jobs. These are white collar jobs. These are skilled labor jobs. These are lab technicians. These are people who are making, earning good salaries, paying mortgages, supporting family.
1: Will you survive without any changes?
0: The sector, I think, ultimately will, I think, find a way to survive. But the question really is two or threefold. It's one, why can't we get to where we need to be, which is a properly functioning and regulated and taxed market? You know, Canada was the first to do this in certainly amongst G7 nations, but pretty much in the world. We should be leading the world in how we actually incorporate this legally into our economy. But we're really not doing that. When we legalized this in 2018, I think what happened was the sky didn't fall. And none of the, I'd say, like naysayers or fearmongers who predicted a lot of bad things to happen, none of that occurred. And I think what happened was people then said, kind of claimed victory and said, okay, we're good. But what people didn't do was say, okay, but we shouldn't expect that we would have all the rules and regulations for this correct straight out of the gates. It's a brand new industry around a controlled substance. So we should expect that we will learn over time and figure out how to make some changes. Mm-hmm. And that's what we haven't done. And government has a responsibility to get this right, and they need to start being serious about it.
1: Paul McCarthy, the former president of the Cannabis Council of Canada, we appreciate you joining us today. Thank you very much.
0: Thanks so much for your time, Graham. I appreciate it.
1: I don't think things have shaken out. I don't think things have settled in that market. I think it's still being figured out. And just like you, all I see are these stores popping up everywhere, in every town, it seems. When we come back, your talk, your texts, and we talk about ranch dressing and its connection to the FIFA World Cup. What's going on? Stay with us.
2: AM 800, live on location. That's right. Good afternoon, everybody. It's Kyle Horner from The Kyle Horner Show. I am at Camellia over here on the East End, Windsor's newest rental community, 1530 Lauzon Road. What are you doing this afternoon? It's absolutely gorgeous. You should be eating hot dogs with me on the 7th floor rooftop patio. Gorgeous up there. We got barbecue station. These are brand new suites. Never lived in before.

0: Or the only people that were actually in it, me and Christina, taking some beautiful pictures and just some gorgeous views overlooking the city and the Detroit skyline. Come over, hang out with us. I could not believe how big the private oversized balconies were. And when I say private, you don't know that there's neighbors beside you. You have no idea because it really is your own little space. 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Come by and see us too. I got Antonino's Pizza, movie passes to give away. I'll cook you a couple of hot dogs up there on the patio. Come and see us over here on the East End. Book a tour because they are going very fast. 1530 Lauzon Road, Camellia, Windsor's newest rental community.
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14: And now the forecast from the AM 800 Weather Center. High of 25 with the Humidex 30 or 86 Fahrenheit in the sun today, then clear this evening down to 17 or 63. Mainly sunny tomorrow, high 28, feeling like 34 or 93 Fahrenheit. Increasing cloudiness tomorrow evening down to 19 or 66. Clearing on Monday up to 32 or 90, and sunshine expected on Tuesday and a high 35 or 95 Fahrenheit.
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15: Welcome back. We're finishing off another show today, right now, with your texts, and also our fabulous producer, David Smith, joins us. David, how are you?
16: Graham, so good to be here on another Friday. We made it. It was touch and go there for a while, but yeah. We're here.
15: And where we are, we got a summer rainstorm right now.
16: We do. I kind of like a summer rain. You know, it's nice. It's a nice mood sometimes.
15: Exactly. Now, we've asked you during the show to send us your best summer memories, so it's time for your say.
2: Have your say.
17: Hello?
2: Have your say.
15: I love this one. At 17, I was employed by the Ontario Department of Lands and Forest as a junior ranger working in Obatanga Park north of Wawa for 8 weeks with 23 other 17-year-olds. Best summer ever. Wow, that's a gig.
16: That sounds pretty good. That reminds me of the summer I was, the middle summer that I was in college. My roommates and I all worked for, there were three of us, we all worked for the same company doing residential window cleaning, like door-to-door sales and cleaning windows on people's houses.
15: How did that go?
16: It was great. We were just like up at dawn, we all piled into an SUV, we went and worked all day and then went to the bar and then went home, did it all again. It was fantastic.
15: Did you make money?
16: Yeah, we made a decent amount of money It was better than minimum wage.
15: So. Absolutely.
16: Another listener writes in, Sobble Beach, many memories as a kid, and now memories with my own children. Love it. I love that.
15: Yeah. Iconic beaches in Ontario, absolutely. This is a great one. Early afternoon on a sunny day in 1966, I got out of the car to see for the very first time Moira Lake in the Médoc area of Ontario. I will never forget the view. And by the way, Donovan Sunshine Superman was playing on the car radio. Not bad.
16: It's a little before my time, but it sounds wonderful. I've been to Médoc. Beautiful country.
15: Beautiful. So thanks for all your texts on that. We also had some on 24 Sussex.
16: Yeah. One listener writes in, the Prime Minister, if you're just joining us, announced earlier today, they're finally going to do something about the official residence, and they've launched like a national fundraising campaign. You can donate if you feel strongly about the cause. And Carney says that's to, you know, to take the burden off the taxpayers. One person writes in, get Mike Holmes to do it and make it a TV series. Now, I would watch that. I'd watch that all day long.
15: I would, and for years we've heard that. Get Holmes to do it. Tear it down, start from scratch. Even with repairs, you still have an old building that will continue to develop issues. That's from Joy. Thanks for that, Joy.
16: Well, it's fair enough, Joy. I think, there's kind of two camps on this one, right? There's the who cares, knock it down people, and then the other camp says it's part of Canada's history. We should do something about it. This one made me laugh. Listener writes that he put into ChatGPT, he told ChatGPT, make me a cost estimate for building a new luxury mansion. It's like a cost comparison. And the AI told him, for a 15,000 square foot mansion, you can build it between $7.5 and $18 million. And for a 20,000 square foot mansion, between $10 million and $25 million. Now, the cost estimate on fully restoring 24 Sussex ranges all the way up to $100 million. Think of the palace.
15: And I will say, in their defense, whenever the number comes out, right? Like, it will be there. It's extra costs of security, you know, sort of things that you don't think about for a normal house that you have to do when the Prime Minister is there. That would be for a residential build. There will be other costs with this one for sure. Before we get to what made me smile, I do want to add one housing. We talked about the condo issue and the housing issue. This stuck with me. One of these listeners who texted in. We need to get back to 0% down payment. My partner and I make $175,000 combined and could afford the mortgage of a house, but we're in our mid-40s. There's no way we can save for a down payment, especially with life costs these days.
16: And that's such a relatable story for me. I mean, my fiance and I are in that same exact boat.
15: Yeah.
16: You know, could pay $2,000 a month in rent anyway, could happily carry the cost of a mortgage, but it's the $100,000 down payment you need. It's just, when you're already paying $2,000 a month, you know, $25,000 a year in mortgage, how much money can you actually save? It's tough.
15: It's out of reach, and that's the broken contract, by the way. That's the broken contract. You do everything right, finish school, you got decent jobs, you got a decent income. You should expect the barbecue in the backyard, and it's out of reach for too many people. All right, on a more positive note, This, I didn't understand this, and you've got a secret on this, but here's what made me smile this week.
2: Keep on smiling. Here's what made me smile this week.
15: I love that jingle. It's kind of like a Disney Channel-esque
16: sort of. It is. It very much is. A family channel. Yeah.
15: All right, tell me about this. So FIFA, what is ranch dressing and people visiting for FIFA? What is this?
16: All right, so as we talked about on the show last week, lots of international visitors into the States for FIFA, and they're experiencing American culture for the first time.
15: Right.
16: Experiencing giant stadiums, experiencing American cities, American restaurant culture, giant portion sizes.
15: Giant portion sizes.
16: And American condiments. Ranch dressing. We have that here in Canada, too. I like ranch dressing. You a ranch dressing guy, Grant?
15: Yeah, occasionally, sure.
16: Some people really love ranch, more than ketchup. It's actually, they sell more ranch dressing in the United States every year than they sell ketchup.
15: Really?
16: That's a true fact based on my extensive research. I went down a rabbit hole on this.
15: Yes.
16: Anyway, so it's European, specifically soccer fans, have become so enamored with ranch dressing that they're trying to take it home with them when they leave the United States. And that prompted the Transportation Safety Authority of America to put out an official PSA on their official channel saying if you're visiting for a very large sporting event and you happen to discover ranch while you're here, please pack it in your checked bag on the way home. Thank you. That's an actual PSA from the TSA.
15: Wow.
16: Because so many people were trying to fly with ranch dressing, and you can only bring 3.5 ounces, 100 milliliters.
15: And here's the Today Show reporting on this. This has gone viral everywhere, I guess, ranch dressing. Here's the Today Show.
17: And it's scoring big with foreign World Cup fans.
18: Y'all, the Europeans are trying to smuggle out the ranch out of the country.
17: The TSA even urging fans to check their bottles instead of chugging them at the security checkpoint.
19: The world is finding out what it's like to have things dipped in ranch.
17: The love from visitors adding to a decades-long obsession among Americans.
16: So after all of this went viral, Kraft, the company Kraft, has announced they're actually going to release ranch in TSA-compliant 3.4-ounce bottles.
15: Smart.
16: Now, I was thinking to myself when we were looking into this, why is it so crazy? Like, why are Europeans so crazy about ranch? So I looked it up. They don't really have ranch in Europe. Okay. It's just not really a thing. They have some stuff that's not actually called ranch. They call it American dressing.
15: Okay.
16: Anyway,
15: they're generally speaking not as big on dressings.
16: Exactly. So, Hidden Valley, it's like the quintessential ranch company.
15: Yes.
16: Has set out to hire and has hired ranch ambassadors. These are brand ambassadors. These are Americans that they are paying $12,000 each for 8 weeks of paid work, go to Europe, make content for social media promoting ranch dressing, get paid
15: what
16: by Hidden Valley Ranch. It was so successful that they've closed applications for it. They can't take any more.
15: Of course.
16: Some of the applications they got, Graham, one candidate drank a jumbo bottle of buttermilk ranch in 6 minutes.
15: Oh.
16: Another pair slathered themselves in ranch while dancing and shaking bottles like champagne.
15: Oh.
16: One person joked she forgot her sunscreen, but she whipped out her ranch and smothered it on her face and neck. Ranch ambassador.
15: All right. We'll see you next week. Thanks for being here.
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1: 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And that really applies to this show. I'm Jerry Agar, broadcaster, and my son Tanner Agar is a restaurateur, bartender, and chef. And we're doing a patriotic weekend as we anticipate the 1st of July, Canada Day, and the 4th of July, Independence Day, in the United States. We start, as always, with Tanner having an amuse bouche, and I guess your drink this week would depend on which country you were in when you're drinking it.
2: The good news is with this cocktail, shall we call it, is you can make it, and if you're American, there's only just one more step. So it's very easy. We are making Jell-O shots. Jell-O shots are still fun. They're still cool. Yes, they are. Maybe you feel stupid being like, am I really going to do a Jell-O shot? Yes. Yeah. Because people who've done Jell-O shots before think they're fun. And it's a nostalgic thing to bring back. I mean, here in the U.S., we're celebrating 250 years of the United States. Why not bring back other things? Jell-O was big over the last century. Okay, so here's what you do for your Jell-O shot. Okay. So you're going to make like raspberry, strawberry Jell-O. And then you're going to take little tiny cups. What I do is I like to buy like 2 ounce sauce cups. You can buy these at every restaurant depot. You can buy them online. It's a 2 ounce cup where you get sauce like when you go to go. So you're going to take that. You're going to take your red Jell-O and you're going to pour about a third full. And then you're going to put that in the fridge and that's going to set while you make up your white Jell-O. And then that's like a cream Jell-O. Lots of times it has like sweetened condensed milk in it that gives it the white color. So after the red sets, you can then pour the white on top of the red. And if you're in Canada, go 50-50 and you'll have red and white. If you're in America, you go a third red, a third white, and then you make like a blueberry Jell-O and then you pour that on top. So by the way, setting Jell-O can take like several hours. So you do need to be planning ahead. Fortunately, we're releasing this episode ahead of the 4th. So ahead of the 1st. Right. So you have plenty of time to make Jell-O. You do need to make sure you have fridge space for this activity. But you make them, you stack them all up, and then when you're serving them, you should get clear. Make sure your containers are clear. You hand them to people. You can see perfectly the different layers. And then you take them to your pool party. You take them to your grill out, and you just pass them out, and people have a great old time. But I should mention, when you're making it, substitute half the water in the recipe for vodka, because otherwise you're just eating Jell-O, and that wouldn't be an amuse bouche. That's just an amuse.
1: Well, you could make some of both so that you could give some to the kids, you know.
2: Yeah, I suppose.
1: Just remember which is which.
2: Yeah, you should label them appropriately, right? Or do something maybe like you could swap the layers, like red on top is adults only. Red means stop. You, right, where white on top is safe for kids.
1: All right, let's talk about then the number one thing that would come to mind when you're going to do some kind of a party. You're going to have a backyard party, or you've rented a park, or whatever you're doing. You're putting some people together. First thing has to be what you do with the meat.
2: The bigger your party is, the simpler your meat plan should be. And I've said this, I feel like, a million times on the show. This is not the day to try something new. This is not the first day for you to say, I think we should do ribs when we have 60 people over. Have you cooked ribs? Have you cooked it for 60 people before? Then this is not the time for you to try something new. This is the time for you to rely on what you know how to do. And if what you know how to do is hot dogs, that's fine. There's nothing wrong with setting up a hot dog bar. Where you can really add on to it is you can be amazing in the condiment game. You can, you know, really focus on, I'm just making dogs, I'm just making buns, this is going to be simple. but I'm going to have really cool toppings on there. If you're looking, by the way, for really cool out there topping ideas, I'm not going to get into it today. But if you hit up Spotify, Apple, our website, flavorfiles.com, we have an entire episode dedicated to the hot dog. And there's a whole segment there where we talk about hot dogs from around the world. So that would be a cool thing to set up, like a condiment bar. Then you look like you did something cool and you actually only heated up hot dogs. Very easy. And that's the secret to making sure your patriotic weekend goes well.
1: Well, the second easiest then would be the hamburger.
2: Hamburger's pretty easy. Some people, you know, a lot of people, if they were recording the show, are going to say you're making your burger and you're going to add egg or you're going to add breadcrumbs to bind the meat together. This is not something that's necessary to do. You see it everywhere. You do not need to do this. You know what's a great binder? Salt. Just use salt. Take good meat. Yeah, salt will actually bind your meat together just fine. And if you don't believe me because you've tested your binders, you can write to me. However, I sell burgers by the bucketfuls at my restaurants, and I'm telling you, my ingredients are local Texas Wagyu and salt. End of list. And if it works for me, it will work for you.
1: Okay, so just, how much salt then?
2: I know it's hard to say enough. This is what chefs are always, you know, guilty of. My little brother Cooper likes to text me, "Hey, how long should I cook this?" And I go, "When it's done." Thank you. That was incredibly helpful. I get that that's helpful, but just put in what feels like a normal amount of salt for however much meat you have. You've cooked before, if you're listening to the show. Just add some salt. Add maybe a little more than you might think. But the other thing that it does is it helps the meat hold together and it seasons your burger throughout. One thing that I really hate is when you get burgers that are clearly like pre-portioned burgers and people just salt and pepper the outside. That's fine on a smash burger because it's so thin. But if you're going to do big pub-style burgers, you now have no seasoning inside the meat. This is one of the reasons, by the way, lots of times when you go to a restaurant and you get a nice thick piece of steak, they sliced it for you. One is the convenience. And two, it's because then they can actually add salt to the inside. So the meat tastes more flavorful to you because they've been able to add the salt. So with your burger, you add the salt, it's seasoned throughout, it'll hold together just fine.
1: All right, let's talk about chicken, though. First of all, would you do breasts, would you do thighs, or would you do both?
2: I'm a thigh guy. Okay. I love thighs. Chicken breast is a great food for when you want to lose weight. But when you want to have fun, you should be eating the chicken thigh. The dark meat is richer, it's fattier, it's just more flavorful. Chicken breast is not an exciting food. I don't wake up in the morning looking forward to a chicken breast. But chicken thighs are amazing. And if you're going to grill these, really the thing that I think is best, you know, listeners might remember, I do own a restaurant with a wood-fired grill. We cook over wood every single day. And what we do is we take our chicken thighs, we're going to brine them. So we're putting them, for us, it's peppercini brine. So we buy a big thing of peppercinis, we pour out the liquid, and then we stuff the chicken in there. It pulls in some of the spice, it pulls in some of the salt, pulls in some of the acidity. Then we're actually going to sous vide it. So when you come to my restaurant to get chicken thigh, you order it, it's already been cooked via sous vide. Then we're going to throw it on that super hot grill. What that's going to allow us to do is make the skin crispy without us having to worry about it burning. I can cook at high heat, I can crisp the skin, I'm warming it through. And if you cook it in advance, I talk all the time about prep and then service, I can be stressed about my party the day before. And by stressed, I mean putting it in sous vide is as difficult as putting it in a Ziploc, dunking it in some water, and then going and watching TV while the magic of sous vide occurs, right? Then on party day, you don't have to worry about raw chicken, you don't have to worry about dry chicken, you just pop those puppies down. When they feel warm to the touch, you're done. And again, this should be simple, especially if you have a lot of people coming.
1: Now, what about chicken wings? How do you do those?
2: Wings, the way that we do them at our restaurant, the same exact way. So I would take the chicken, I want to cook it in advance. What I really like to do with wings, especially because they're not as fatty, is if you buy a bunch of chicken fat, and I know that this is like a whole nother step, but you take the chicken fat, you're going to put that in a big pan, and it's called confit. Confit means to cook in its own fat. So you pour chicken fat over the chicken, you wrap the pan with foil, you bake it. So then what's going to happen is the chicken's going to cook totally through while submerged under its own fat. So it's going to stay really nice and juicy. But again, you're cooking it through. Then if you're going to fry them, You're just dropping them in the fryer just to make them crispy. If you're going to bake them off, whatever it is you're going to do to make them crispy, they're already cooked through. So you don't have to worry about having raw chicken, which especially with wings is very gross. And so you'd be completely fine doing them that way.
1: Now, there are other things that are great at a backyard party, like I'll give two so we can handle this before we finish the segment here. And one would be brisket and one would be fish. And I'm guessing, unless you're already really, really good at doing brisket and really, really good and attentive with fish, you shouldn't even be considering that for your patriotic weekend.
2: I would not be considering it exactly, unless you know, right? But it's kind of like people talk about, I want to get my summer body ready. And summer body is something you need to be working on in the fall and the winter. Summer brisket is something you should be practicing in the fall and the winter, right? You need to have had six Saturdays where you're going to do a brisket if you're going to be ready to do it on Patriotic Weekend. You have to be ready for your brisket because there's a lot of stuff that goes into it. The trimming, we should do a whole episode just on barbecue so we can like kind of, because I feel like it comes up a lot. We'll do that in the future, but and then seafood. Seafood is just temperamental. It's temperamental. It can be difficult. Now, maybe you're a person who loves to do a big crawfish boil. Or maybe you're a person who wants to set out like an oyster bar. I have joked actually with Grace about us opening a bar called Go Shuck Yourself. And it's just a place where we load oysters in a pail and hand it to you with an oyster knife. You could do that. That would be a cool way to do seafood, right? Raw seafood with ice, something that you could keep going like that. But don't come out here thinking I'm going to make scallops for everybody on the grill. That is a really good way to spend a ton of money and be disappointed. And if you wanted to do that, you could just go on the average date with people here in Dallas.
1: That, by the way, if you opened that bar, I'm surprised there isn't one called that already. And secondarily, that's a great way for you to have a customer a day stab themselves in the hand and you have to deal with it. So you might want to think about that.
2: What we would save money on kitchen labor, but we would spend all of it on our permanent EMT staff. We'd have to keep circling the bar.
1: Coming up next, all kinds of backyard foods, overrated or underrated. On Flavor Files.
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3: Good afternoon, everybody. It's Kyle Horner from The Kyle Horner Show. I am live at Camellia. It's over on the East End, Windsor's newest rental community, 1530 Lauzon Road. We just went up and spent some time on the beautiful seven-floor rooftop patio. The sun just beating down on you up there. You got some beautiful tables, a fire table for the evening, lots of couches, and the view of that Gordie Howe Bridge, the Detroit skyline. Plus, you got a bunch of barbecues up there. The barbecue station for a long weekend, maybe like Canada Day or the Civic. That is the place to be. And when I say brand new suites, you would be the first to live in them. Christine and I took a few tours of the brand new ones. They were absolutely gorgeous and beautiful views, like I was saying. You got state-of-the-art amenities, private oversized balconies. They were huge. Come book a tour. They are going very quickly. Only a few left, so you got to get down here immediately for the open house. It's Camellia, Windsor's newest rental community, 1530 Lauzon Road.
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9: And now the forecast from the AM 800 Weather Center. Sunny today at high 25, the humidex 30 or 86 Fahrenheit. For this evening, a clear sky down to 17 or 63. Tomorrow, mainly sunny, high 28, feeling like 34 or 93 Fahrenheit. Tomorrow evening, increasing cloudiness down to 19 or 66. Monday, clearing up to 32 or 90 Fahrenheit. And for your Tuesday, a sunny sky and a high 35 or 95.
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1: This is Flavor Files Patriotic Edition as we anticipate coming up Canada Day on the 1st of July and Independence Day on the 4th of July in the United States. I'm Jerry Agar in Canada, in Toronto, broadcaster. Tanner Agar is a bar owner, a chef, and bartender in Dallas, Texas. So this works for both of us. So, Tanner, we're going to take a look at the kinds of things you might have at your party that you might cook, overrated, underrated picnic and party foods. Is that what we're going to call this?
2: Yeah, these are the things we're going to let you know. Do you need to have this? Do you not need to have this? Beginning with potato salad. What do you think? Overrated or underrated potato salad?
1: I think it's just rated probably the number one thing you're going to have as a side.
2: So I don't have a problem with potato salad. I do find calling it salad a bit generous. It's carbs covered in mayonnaise. And if that passes as a salad, then they've got a whole lot of the diet industry that needs to be reworked. But I like a potato salad, but it needs to be heavily seasoned. Sometimes it's just mayonnaise and potatoes, and that's nasty. You need to have like something in there. You need to have some kind of dressing that gives it a little bit of spice, a little bit of character. A well-seasoned potato salad, underrated, but pretty much every potato salad I ever eat is overrated.
1: Okay, but you're not talking about just salt and pepper.
2: No. I mean, throw some herbs in there, throw some mustard in there, throw something in there that makes me think, oh, what is that? That's what makes a really good potato salad. You're basically just throwing in boiled potatoes and mayonnaise, you should have just skipped it and made mashed potatoes, because mashed potatoes could never, ever be overrated. No vegetable is working harder to be appreciated than the potato, and the mashed potato and vodka are its two ultimate lifestyles that it lives. When I grow up, I want to be a potato that becomes mashed potato.
1: I'll be the potato that becomes the vodka then, and there you go. Okay, what about pasta salad?
2: Pasta salad, we've said before when we were talking about like camping that it's a really great option because it's something you can make in advance, you can bring, and that can be good. I like a pasta salad. Pasta salad I find is best when, again, you're doing something with it that's kind of interesting or unique. I like to make sort of Greek-style ones maybe where it's like, here's some pepper, here's a lot of oregano, here's black olives, here's feta cheese. Something where I feel like I'm really having sort of this like anti-pasta kind of thing. It's also great because it can be outside for a while. Cheese, pickled peppers, olives, sun-dried tomatoes, these are all foods that hold at room temperature, so they're going to hold better when it's outside on a spread in the middle of July.
1: All right, coleslaw.
2: I do not like coleslaw. No? I hate coleslaw. I never, ever eat it. If it comes on something, I ask for it on the side. I just do not like it. I do not want it.
1: I think in a previous episode of Flavor Files, we disagreed on baked beans because I love them.
2: Yeah. If I wanted to coat something in sugar, I would pick something more delicious than a bean. I like beans fine. I have no issue with them, but I don't like them when they're covered in brown sugar and molasses. It's something I can just pass, especially because I have yet, and you know, I've made a career out of eating and serving food. I have never in my entire life had a homemade baked bean. It's always been a canned product. So maybe there's a baked bean out there worth loving, but I haven't met it so far.
1: Oh, well, this one, nobody argues with. You can't overrate corn on the cob.
2: No, I mean, it's the classic summer food. Corn on the cob is essential to any outdoor barbecue. A great way to make this, by the way, is to actually boil your corn first and then hit it on the grill. That way you can soften the corn, use the grill to char it and give it a roast. That way you're not eating like raw corn, which is fine, but it's not going to be as sweet. You need to cook it first so that you can get some of that sugar to really come out.
1: So it's another one of those things you prep before the party even starts then.
2: Yes, exactly. Man, it's like you've been listening to Flavor Files. You prep your food, then you like finish the food. It's two steps, and it always works better.
1: Mac and cheese?
2: If you go back and listen to Thanksgiving episode from last year, or if you're 6 months from now and you're listening to the episode for Thanksgiving this year, I'm going to tell you, mac and cheese is an essential item, and it has to be trusted to a trustworthy person. Mac and cheese, you should never have a sign-up sheet for mac and cheese. If you're going to do like a potluck situation, you should purposely call the person bringing the mac and cheese and say, hey, I trust you with mac and cheese. Could you do the mac and cheese? Do not let any random person make the mac and cheese. Because again, you know, we said brisket's not a food for your very first time. Neither is mac and cheese. Mac and cheese is too important. It's too vital to be trusted to somebody who's 17 and trying to establish their adulthood. No, I'm sorry. You haven't graduated to mac and cheese yet. You can focus on the pasta salad.
1: Or could you say this to the 17-year-old who, you know, thank God they want to participate. How about you do the veggie tray?
2: Veggie tray. Yeah, fantastic. It is the most bought and least eaten item on every barbecue day.
1: Okay.
2: There's nothing wrong with it, but have you ever seen a veggie tray be finished?
1: No, because people are too busy with all the things we just mentioned before. Now, you might finish a fruit tray.
2: You might finish a fruit tray, but I feel like they're the same thing. And in this way, I'm going to claim that fruit tray, veggie tray, overrated. Because if they were underrated, they'd be gone. But I feel like so many times, you know, you're doing the barbecue, you're doing the big picnic, and then you get there. We've had this before. Like our company party, I'm standing there at the end going, so what should I do with all this celery and carrots? You know what I never have extra of? Pulled chicken. I never have extra of that. I never have extra beer. I only ever have extra raw vegetables.
1: Okay. But what about this, though? Never mind the fruit combinations. Just by itself, sliced up, already ready to go, maybe even just in chunks, a bowl full of chunks of watermelon.
2: Watermelon is a fabulous food. Watermelon's a great food. Another one where you can elevate your watermelon so easily, just a little bit of salt. I mean, especially if you've got kids and they're going to be running around. I remember one time my mom, I don't know why we had all these watermelons at the house, but she decided she was going to show up after football practice. We had this setup where we were on the football field and then we walked through the parking lot and that's where the locker room is. And my mom just stood there in the parking lot with a whole bunch of salted watermelon. And I'm not a kid who is known for being cool in the, you know, football community, probably because I was already too established with the musical theater community. And there wasn't the Venn diagram of those two communities is not huge. And so we just had this giant bowl of watermelon. When you are hot and sweaty, some salted watermelon is a perfect food. Now, you throw a little bit of mint on there so it's nice and fresh. Oh, what an amazing food to have.
1: Maybe I should have tied this question more closely to the veggie tray. What about roasted vegetables?
2: Roasted vegetables, it's nice if you're a person who cares about kind of having like a little bit more balanced diet. My issue with the roasted vegetables is the way most people do them at a barbecue is they make a kebab and then they take a bunch of foods that cook in different ways, in different temps, and then they just skewer them all together and put it on. So what I end up having is some vegetables that have been cooked and have died. And then I have other things like the onion, which is like still raw. So I have to eat a sad piece of squash next to an okay pepper next to raw onion. So now I've got onion breath and now I'm having to worry about that problem. So I love roast veggies, but I would just really appreciate if you cook your vegetables separately and then you can have all good vegetables brought together at the end instead of sort of the hack of cooking them all together so that everything's not ideal.
1: Okay, so one more here for any kind of backyard barbecue for Canada Day or Independence Day in the U.S., and that is overrated or underrated, the deviled egg.
2: It's so overrated. I think I eat a single egg's worth of deviled eggs a year. I see it and I go, there it is. It's Easter and I think I'll have one. And then every time I eat one, It's almost how I feel, like, you know those little like Necco hearts at Valentine's Day that have the little message on it, you know, like, yeah, I love you. Right. Yeah. I feel the same way about candy corn. It's like the year has come around. I'm going to have one. There was my deviled egg of the year. I'm good. I don't. If I never ate another deviled egg again, and this is coming from an egg passionate person, okay? Yeah. I am very egg positive, but I do not need to eat a deviled egg again in my life.
1: So this is the patriotic version of Flavor Files this week, anticipating Canada Day and Independence Day. So coming up next, while you're prepping all your food, here's a question to ask yourself. Will it melt? That's next on Flavor Files.
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3: That's right. Good afternoon, everybody. It's Kyle Horner from The Kyle Horner Show. I am at Windsor's newest rental community, Camellia. It's 1530 Lauzon Road over here on the East End. It is absolutely gorgeous. It's been very busy down here. If you're looking for one of the brand new suites in the city, rare opportunity here. Nobody has ever lived in these suites. You got to come down here, but I'm telling you, you got to get down here quick. There's been tours all day long. They got the open house. We had kids playing ping pong here a little while ago. It's been very busy. So I'm telling you, get down here very quickly. Did I mention 7th floor rooftop patio? Christina and I were just there. They got the barbecue station. I mean, that's how you do Canada Day. Breathtaking views of the Gordie Howe Bridge, the Detroit skyline, plus state-of-the-art amenities, private oversized balconies. We could not believe how big the balconies were. Book a tour right now. Come down and see us. We got Antonino's Pizza, movie tickets, hot dogs here. 1530 Lauzon Road, Camellia, Windsor's newest rental community.
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2: Here on Flavor Files, we are talking all about the perfect way to set up your patriotic weekend for either Canada Day or the 4th of July, depending on which one you celebrate, unless you're like me, in which case you're going to celebrate both of them by having a whole batch of Nanaimo bars to yourself, and then turning immediately around and going, well, I have to eat American desserts now. So it's the fattest week of the year in my household, and we're going to talk about some of the desserts. And the big question is, if you're thinking about desserts for your patriotic barbecue weekend, what you need to be thinking is, will it melt? Especially, I mean, if your party's inside, I guess this doesn't really matter. But we're talking about being outside, grilling out, kids are running around, having a great time. Will it melt? This is your most important question. And if you're going to be outside, will it melt? do not serve it. That's the easiest way. Segment over. We'll see you guys later.
1: Okay, but there's some stuff that maybe it doesn't melt specifically the way you think of, say, ice cream would be the obvious one. But there are things that you might put out there that just quite frankly over time don't do well under the sun. Some of the fruit might come under that category.
2: Fruit can definitely come under that category, right? Chocolate chip cookies are a perfect example. Okay. Warm chocolate chip cookies are good because they're gooey and they're fun, but like sun-baked, messy, everywhere cookie. And now, I don't have kids, but there's a lot of kids anytime. But I have a lot of family with kids.
1: Yeah.
2: And I don't trust very melty chocolate to children. So I would also kind of, maybe would it melt and can the recipient of the dessert manage the meltiness, right? You're going to be okay. I'll give you a melty cookie, Jerry. I mean, you're at an age where you can be trusted with a melty cookie. Presley, okay. On the other hand, hasn't started kindergarten yet. She can't be trusted with a melty cookie.
1: What about the Rice Krispie treat? Will that actually soften up and be too icky?
2: It should be okay. I mean, but a Rice Krispie treat is already a sticky food. So it's going to get a little warm. It's going to be a little sticky. But a Rice Krispie treat is an awesome example of something where, okay, but I want to have a sweet. I want to be able to do something out here, right? So other things that really go well like that are things like pies and cobblers, right? Because while the inside of a pie, depending on if it gets hot enough, could start to run, in theory, right, I'm making a blueberry pie, I'm making an apple pie, the pectin in the fruit is going to set and it's going to hold. That's a really important part of why when you cut a pie, it doesn't just run everywhere, is it's actually the pectin in the fruit that holds it together. And so those foods can last outside. So it's much easier to take something like a berry pie, put it on a table and walk away versus doing something like that. And the fruit will be fine. The fruit's already cooked. It'll be okay. But also, you know, if you're wanting to do more like fresh berries, you can easily do something like a pound cake, which is not going to go bad. Pound cake, by the way, is called that because traditionally what I've heard is the ingredient would be get a pound of flour, get a pound of butter, and that's kind of how it came. That's also why it's quite dense, is because of how it's cooked, but that's a different topic. But even that with fresh berries, which are a little bit of cream kept on ice, can all be good.
1: All right. Now, some fruits, like we talked just a few minutes ago on the show about the popularity of watermelon, how fantastic it is. I don't know if you get it all cut up, how long it lasts under the sun, but maybe it's not a problem because it never really lasts that long anyway at a party.
2: It doesn't last that long. People want to dive right in, right? It's sweet. It's juicy. Like I said, I love to put salt on it. So you can serve that. I mean, fruit is considered a dessert in many places. It's not as popular over here as a fruit because we prefer, you know, chocolate, refined sugar, things like that. Yeah. But you can absolutely serve it as that. And it's great, especially the ones that are, you know, really of the summer. Those ones always taste the best.
1: Okay. Well, obviously there are things that will it melt that come immediately to mind, and ice cream and chocolate would be two of those things. You talked about the cookie, but I don't want to maybe do a backyard party of any size without ice cream. The kids are going to go crazy if you bring them some ice cream, but that's kind of a bring it out of the house and serve it thing, isn't it?
2: If you can bring it out of the house, obviously that's ideal. It's in your freezer. It's going to be perfectly fine. You know, what I've always found goes well over with kids is, do you remember those ones that's like a little plastic cup of like pretty low grade ice cream, actually? It's this little cup and then, you know, it comes with a little wooden spoon.
1: Yeah.
2: Yeah. Kids lose their mind for that stuff. It's really easy. However, we just did an episode about like going into the wild and talking about camping and car camping and everything. I can't believe I didn't say this. When we're doing show prep, I realized I should have. Dry ice could really be your friend here. If you're renting out a park, or if you're going to be, you know, out at a cabin or a

0: I checked that bag, showed up in New York City, and everything was in perfect condition. So if it can handle American Airlines, it can handle a trip in your Toyota, and you're going to end up like really keeping everything tight, clean, and tidy. You just have to be aware dry ice is dangerous. You don't want to seal it. You want it to be able to like have some way to off gas so it doesn't blow up, and you should not let your kids touch it.
1: Okay, so then does your cooler have to sort of breathe?
0: Yeah, but basically, as long as you're able to, if you're naturally just opening it and closing it, that's going to be totally fine. This is not like a 5 minutes in, it's going to blow up. You can just
1: Okay.
0: open the cooler, let it off gas a little, like just, but naturally, right? If I'm cooking, I've got my dry ice, I've got my ice cream on top of that, but then I'm making hot dogs for everybody and I'm pulling out a cheese and I'm pulling out some fruit or I'm pulling out something. Just opening that, boom, all of a sudden you're fine. I have never had it explode on me, and I've played
1: Okay.
0: with dry ice a lot of times.
1: Did you tell American Airlines that's what they were checking?
0: Oh yeah, you have to tell them. It's
1: Okay.
0: actually, you can fly dry ice. You can't fly wet ice, apparently. And I
1: Oh.
0: know this because Southwest Airlines one time had me open a cooler when I was going to a different event, and they were like, "You need to get rid of all of this."
1: Wow.
0: And so that caused some complications for me. But yes, apparently dry ice is safe to fly, but not wet ice. I'm not really sure why.
1: Okay, one more thing on that. I don't know where to get it.
0: Dry ice, you can get dry ice at grocery stores. Lots of grocery stores. They tend to be, like, I've seen them in a Kroger, Central Market, Whole Foods. I've seen them there. I would kind of think like a little bit nicer grocery stores. But if you call around, you might be surprised. Lots of them will have like a little chest. It's originally, I thought it was going to be a hard thing to get a hold of, but it's really not. If you just call a few grocery stores, you can track one down.
1: Have you ever had any trouble with dry ice?
0: I haven't had trouble with it. I mean, you can burn yourself with it, so you have to be aware because it's so cold that it will burn you.
1: Okay.
0: Now, officially, I am not going to tell you the next thing, but there is a trick you can do with dry ice, and it is not smart and it is dangerous, and officially, I do not recommend this at all. However, if you take chips of dry ice and put them in your mouth, you need to keep it moving like crazy. Like your tongue needs to be constantly stirring the ice so that it's connecting with different parts of your mouth, which are going to get cold but not burn because of how quickly you're moving the ice. Then what you can do is you can exhale and your mouth will be so cold, it'll look like you're a fire-breathing dragon blowing out smoke. And then if you practice, which I do not recommend, officially do not recommend, you can actually draw the smoke in and then exhale it out of your nose. So while I don't recommend anybody do this, it is incredibly fun to blow dry ice smoke out of your nose, and it's a great way to impress kids at risk of great personal injury. But whatever you do, whenever you're not doing this, the thing you should most not do is swallow it. Because if you swallow it, your stomach acid will immediately attack it. It will sublimate like crazy, and basically you have to burp fast enough for your stomach not to explode.
1: I see. I can see a day in the future when someone says, "Don't ever invite Uncle Tanner to the party again."
0: I look forward to having a reputation for being so fun.
1: All right. Well, the drunk uncle might come up in our next segment as we do the patriotic version of Flavor Files for Canada Day and America's Independence Day, the first and the fourth. And that's basically how to have a backyard bar without maybe the police showing up. Okay. So that's next on Flavor Files.
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3: Good afternoon, everybody. It's Kyle Horner from The Kyle Horner Show. I am live at Camellia, Windsor's newest rental community. It's over here on the East End, 1530 Lauzon Road, a rare opportunity to secure a brand new suite. But you better get down here quickly. It has been very busy, especially the last few weeks. 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We got barbecue stations up there. Think about that for a long weekend like Canada Day. I heard the fireworks. Saw some pictures there. They were gorgeous on Monday. Breathtaking views. Danielle the baker is here. She'll actually bake for you. She just told me, you come down here, she's going to bake everybody food. How about that? 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Oversized balconies, state-of-the-art amenities. Come on down, book a tour, have a hot dog with me on the rooftop patio. It's Camellia, Windsor's newest rental community, 1530 Lauzon Road.
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10: And now the forecast from the AM 800 Weather Center. High of 25 at the Humidex, 30 or 86 Fahrenheit in the sun today, then clear this evening down to 17 or 63. Mainly sunny tomorrow, high 28, feeling like 34 or 93 Fahrenheit. Increasing cloudiness tomorrow evening down to 19 or 66. Clearing on Monday up to 32 or 90, and sunshine expected on Tuesday and a high 35 or 95 Fahrenheit.
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12: Welcome back to Flavor Files. We are continuing our patriotic weekend. Now we're going to talk about the bar. I'm Tanner. I'm with Jerry. I am a recognized, Michelin-recognized bartender, James Beard recognized. I'm going to tell you how to serve drinks all day long and have drinks be fun without the drinks becoming the problem. Because we've all been there. We've all had that conversation with somebody going, hey, you can't drive. You need to give me your keys. I have certainly been in a part of this, having people in my bar telling me they could drive. Or just socially, I can recall one time at somebody else's house where an overserved guest was trying to drive, and then the host was hanging on the hood of their car to try to get them not to drive. And wow. To help you avoid all of that, there's some really perfect, easy tips to make. The first is whatever you serve should be low ABV, low alcohol content. Mardi Gras is a very famous festival in New Orleans. It's famous for drinking all day long. And when I talk to my friends in New Orleans and say, how do you survive? They say the solution is light beer. Because you get the fun of drinking all day, but when you drink something that's only 4.5% alcohol, that means almost it's water. And that's helping counteract the effect. If you show up to your outdoor barbecue and you just have bottles of alcohol out there, maybe you can trust the people. But if you're worried about not being able to trust them, if you put out bottles of alcohol, people will do shots, and they'll drink straight liquor, and they're going to get drunk really quickly. if you prep cocktails and you purposely make them a little bit watered down, then people are going to drink all day. Oh, I've had six drinks. I need to stop. Fine.
1: Okay. I love the old fashioned, and I have, and it was you that gave me the tip to do this, where I actually poured all of the whiskey out of the bottle into a bowl and then extrapolated what I needed with the other ingredients to make an old fashioned. And then most of it fit back in the bottle. I made up my own label to put on the bottle. Thankfully, not all of it fit in there, so I had an old fashioned before I went to the party. But it was very popular when I took it. But what you're saying is, maybe if I was having the party at home, I should cut back on the alcohol level. But a guy like me would be able to tell if that's what you did.
12: True. But one thing, I'm a huge proponent of using overproof spirits. We've talked about on the show. Don't use a really strong 117 proof bourbon to make your old fashions with. Okay. Make it with 80. And then you can always, always add some water. You can add 10% water to your old fashioned, and no one's going to know. By the way, if you're stirring an old fashioned and then pouring it over ice, you're going to add about 10 to 15% water anyway from the ice that's melting into the drink. So you can add the 10%, you can stretch it a little bit, and nobody's going to know. This is also a perfect opportunity to strategically run out. You can bring some old fashioned to the party, but don't bring so much old fashioned that's what everybody's drinking the whole time. Bring some old fashioned where they can enjoy one, they can have a nice time, and oh, the old fashioned ran out because you're smart. You ran out because you know people are going to hit it too hard. And then try to transition them to something like, hey, maybe an Arnold Palmer that's spiked with a little bit of the bourbon. So you're getting lemonade and you're getting iced tea along with your bourbon. Long drinks, highball style drinks, things that have soda in them, things that have tonic, things that are juicy. These things are a really great way to stretch the drinking experience, because the ritual of drinking, everybody wants to have a drink in their hand. That's part of being at the pool. That's part of being at the barbecue. So you allow them to have a drink in their hand without them becoming as easily intoxicated.
1: Okay, so what about the non-alcoholic version? Like, obviously, everybody can have soft drinks there. You've got a bunch of cans. You've got Coke. You've got Diet Coke. You've got 7-Up. You've got ginger ale. You've got whatever. You've got it in a tub of ice or something. That's a fantastic thing to do. It serves the kids as well. I was at a backyard party just recently, and because I went to it and came home on my motorcycle, I didn't have any alcohol at all. But those are the choices. Is there something in between, something fun that's non-alcoholic?
12: There's plenty of options that are non-alcoholic. You know, you think about a Moscow Mule. What's great about it? Ginger beer, lime. These are things that are great about it. You can make a big batch of this. You could add a little bit of mint. You could add some berries. Berry mules are really popular. So what it is, you want to make a drink that feels intentional, that feels fun to drink, where people can be excited about it. Oh, this is really great. It's a punch where people go, I know that I'm drinking something non-alcoholic and I'm really enjoying it. What I want is the flavor. I've talked before about how if you buy certain types of teas and you cold steep them, they make great old fashions. This is a perfect example of my drink is interesting and unique and it's fun to drink it even though I'm not having alcohol. I mean, at my restaurants, we literally have non-alcoholic cocktails. They're the same thing we're making. We've just removed the spirit and tried to make it taste the same way. Sometimes it's just the flavor profile. Other times, you can buy now non-alcoholic spirits. And if you've got a drunk Uncle Albert, this can be a nice little secret for slowing him down. Because if you make something that's a cocktail with non-alcoholic whiskey or tequila or gin, then he drinks it and goes, oh, these margaritas are great. Yep. And there's 0% alcohol because we know we can't trust Uncle Albert. I know somebody who has a relative who drinks too much wine. So they buy, I guess you can buy this low ABV wine. So instead of being like 12, 13%, they purposely go out and buy 5% wine because then they know this relative can drink twice as much of the wine without getting in trouble. And that's how they've slowed down this relative who doesn't know that that's happening.
1: And he hasn't figured it out.
12: Has not figured it out. Just sees a bottle get opened and poured. And thinks, yeah, we're here to party. You go, yep, we're here to party half as much as you think we should. That's for sure.
1: All right. If the party's at your house, Tanner, no matter whether people serve themselves or you have somebody looking after serving the drinks, you're the one who's responsible if something bad happens when somebody's on the way home.
12: Absolutely. You are the person who's responsible. I mean, you serve them.
1: Yeah.
12: A lot of the ways it works in bars is if you get drunk in my bar, you leave, you cause a problem, I'm legally responsible for your behavior. So I don't know exactly how it works with a private party. Probably you wouldn't be convicted of this or something, but you do need to be aware. And if you're going to hire a bartender, rent a bartender to come out and work your event, please don't just dump the responsibility on that bartender to manage these people. You invited them. You know who to watch out for. You know who's a potential issue. And you need to just be aware of them and try to do things that are going to slow them down. Making water readily available and plentiful for everyone is helpful, even for the people that are not drinking. Water's going to be crazy. Look, if the FIFA players in the World Cup get to take a break for hydration, you should be able to take a break for hydration. Because I'm guessing the average listener is not in shape, is not in World Cup player shape. Okay? So make your water available. Have other activities. Have like distracting things that are going on from the bar to try to, you know, help keep everybody on the level, but not totally in it. Have some games, have some snacks. This is a great time for that, like, kind of progressive dinner to help make sure that everybody stays on the level.
1: I think your point is well made, and I'm quibbling here, but that hydration break came in because they need to run more TV commercials, I think. But
12: never underestimate the power of FIFA to charge money.
1: That's the truest thing you've said in 37 episodes of this podcast radio show. Okay, so what's a shandy? You have it on your list.
12: A shandy is a great cocktail. It's beer plus lemonade. Or you could do other drinks. Like, I like to do it with grapefruit, actually. So you take a light beer, you add a little bit of grapefruit. You could add like grapefruit soda. You know, you have like Jarritos or Fresca or something like that. Basically, you're cutting your beer with something else. And most popular is going to be either sodas or lemonade. And I love it because, again, if I'm having a beer, I want full flavor. I want to feel like I'm drinking. But if I cut my beer that was already 5% and I cut it 50% with sparkling lemonade, it's now 2.5%. Right. And as an overweight male, I can drink a lot of 2.5% beverage before I start to have a problem.
1: You might have a problem. You probably know who might be a problem. Bars have people who are trained to try and look out for someone who's overserved. What are you going to do in your backyard party?
12: If you have a relative who you're worried of being overserved at a party, I have what's called the hammock test. So before you set up your party, you're going to hang a hammock. And when drunk Uncle Albert tells you he wants another drink, you say, "Of course, Uncle Albert, I just have one request. Go get into that hammock and then get out of that hammock. And if you don't fall, you're sober enough to have another cocktail."
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4: From the National Newsroom of the Canadian Press, I'm David Augustine. Authorities in Venezuela are stepping up efforts to find those missing after this week's back-to-back devastating 7.2 and 7.5 magnitude earthquakes. Aid agencies say the crucial first 48 to 72 hours to find survivors is closing as access to La Guaira State is limited to eliminate potential traffic chaos that might hinder rescue efforts. U.S. search and rescue teams are now reportedly on the ground, with a U.N. official saying there are likely over 68,000 people unaccounted for as the death toll continues to rise. Global Affairs Canada officials are not aware of any Canadians affected by the quakes, but are in touch with regional partners and aid groups to contribute to humanitarian efforts. A Montreal-based advocate for asylum seekers says Canada should expect a new wave of Haitians trying to enter from the United States after a court decision stateside. It allows administration under President Donald Trump to end legal protections for migrants fleeing violence and natural disasters in Haiti and Syria. Franz Andre says he knows of several people who are making the journey north from the U.S. after learning of the Supreme Court decision that exposes hundreds of thousands of people to potential detention and deportation. Andre says some of the new arrivals will be allowed to stay and file an asylum claim because they have close family in Canada. While in the U.S., strong winds are threatening to help the spread of a fast-moving wildfire in Utah.
5: Utah's governor has declared an emergency as hot, dry, windy conditions are fueling a fast-moving wildfire in the state. Cottonwood Fire is now the largest wildfire burning in the U.S., with wind gusts of 45 miles an hour and humidity levels in the single digits. The blaze grew to more than 112 square miles on Friday, but it's just one of several large wildfires burning in Utah. And an anticipated cold front on Sunday is expected to bring winds that could push the fire in new directions. I'm Donna Warder.
4: Growing speculation over Taylor Swift and Travis Kelce's wedding. The plans are supposed to be secret, but major clues have been revealed.
6: Taylor's longtime collaborator Jack Antonoff and Travis Kelce's teammate Patrick Mahomes are odds-on favorites. As for bridesmaids, Taylor's childhood BFF, who gets a shout-out in her song 15,
7: he's sitting glass next to redhead and out again soon.
6: Is a likely lock. In fact, searches for Abigail Anderson, Taylor Swift are up 40% on Google this week. And then, of course, fans think Selena Gomez and soon-to-be sister-in-law Kylie Kelce might also be bridesmaids.
4: That was ABC's Will Gans reporting. And heavy rain is being reported in western Japan as two tropical storms approach the country. The Japan Meteorological Agency said Friday the storms were expected to reach the Tokyo region by today while dumping heavy rain. A flood alert has been issued for parts of Kyoto, Osaka, and other areas in the west. This is the Canadian Press. In sports, the Toronto Blue Jays will be aiming to halt a four-game losing streak today when they send right-hander Dylan Cease to the hill to face the visiting Texas Rangers in the third set for a four-game series. The Rangers, winners of the first two games at Rogers Centre, counter with right-hander Cal Quantrill. The BC Lions will be aiming to win their first game of the young CFL season when they host the winless Calgary Stampeders in Kelowna, BC. The Lions, forced to play away from BC Place in Vancouver due to World Cup games being played there, are 0-2. The Stamps are also 0-2. Now, last night, the Toronto Argonauts improved to 2-1 with a 40-34 win over the Saskatchewan Roughriders, who slipped to 2-1. And the last-place Calgary Wild will be trying to win their first Northern Super League game when they host the third-place Halifax Tides at McMahon Stadium. The Wild have 5 losses and 2 draws and 7 starts, while the Tides have 3 wins, 3 losses, and 2 draws. From the Canadian Press, I'm David Augustine.
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8: Welcome back to the Best of the Bashy Capello Show. We've got another great hour, jam-packed, I should say, hour for you, covering a myriad of topics. So sit back, relax, and enjoy. Tim Hodgen, the Federal Minister of Energy, will join me first. The government this week announced a brand new nuclear strategy. So they want to build these nuclear power plants, 10 of them over the next 15 years, massive in cost, massive in scale, but could help us with the issues that we'll face as this country develops on the grid. We're going to ask him why there's no specific amount of money that the federal government has kind of pinned to this strategy. And also, a few days from now, comes another very important deadline when it comes to that new oil pipeline to the West Coast. Alberta is supposed to submit its proposal for the pipeline, the route, things like that, as of July 1st. We're going to see where that deal stands with the federal energy minister momentarily. Then we're going to head south of the border. Eric Hamm, our CTV News U.S. political analyst, will be here to talk about what happened during the primary process in New York. Now, that sounds pretty kind of small-scale detail, but it's fascinating because a whole bunch of people became the candidates for the congressional elections in November for the Democrats in New York who are all endorsed by Zohran Mamdani, the sort of left-wing mayor of New York City. What does that say about what the Democrats are going to be like in the congressional elections? Is it going to spread to parts outside of New York? And what does it mean for more mainstream or traditional Democrats as they contend with MAGA and the Republicans? We're going to talk to Eric about that. Steve McKinnon, the government transport minister, the federal government transport minister, will be here. They've just declared three projects might be designated projects of national interest under that law they passed on an emergency basis a year ago. We'll talk to the minister about that. And finally, Dan Riskin will be here to tell us which jobs AI will actually disrupt.
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8: The federal government this week has unveiled their nuclear strategy. They want to see the country build 10 brand new large-scale nuclear reactors over the next 15 years. Provinces will ultimately have to make the decision to go ahead with those, but the officials in the federal government, before the minister spoke, said the cost could be looking at more than $100 billion. I started off by asking Minister Tim Hodgson how any of the promises he's made with respect to this strategy can actually materialize if there's no specific money attached to them.
3: That will be a conversation when the provinces choose their technology and make their decision on when to build. So, for example, with Alberta, with Ontario, when they chose to build SMRs, it was about a $20 billion project. We made investment tax credits equivalent to about 15%. Of the cost of that project available to Ontario to reduce the cost. We made cheaper financing available to reduce the cost. We made the Canada Growth Fund and put $2 billion of federal money into that project to reduce the cost. And we've said we will make the Canada Indigenous Loan Guarantee Program available to Ontario again to reduce the cost. So when the provinces make their next decisions around the reactors they intend to build, we'll go through exactly the same process.
9: So a lot of the things that you just outlined, the Canada Infrastructure Bank, the Canada Growth Fund, and I know that Darlington is like the test case of the successful way that, that all of this could work. But a lot of that stuff, even a national strategy around nuclear development, has been in place since 2020. What can your government do that previous governments couldn't? Like, yes, Darlington, the refurbishment is going ahead. It looks to be on schedule and on budget. But, you know, what will ensure that other big projects that are even bigger in scale will go ahead when all this stuff kind of existed before and couldn't incentivize it?
3: So I'm not sure that's accurate. Ontario has just finished refurbishing eight reactors, both at Darlington and at Bruce. Those reactors were done on schedule and under budget. Ontario, with our help and some of the things, has decided to move forward with the small modular reactors. Now we're getting ready to do the first major new builds in 30 years. And it's really a function of the change in the world. You know, we were at a point in time 5 or 10 years ago when I was at Hydro One, where we were seeing flat electricity demand, actually declining electricity demand. We're now seeing the whole world has changed. And with energy transition, with AI, we are seeing demand for electricity go up dramatically. And that's why we're starting to see that the provinces choose to add nuclear to their generating mix, as we're seeing in countries around the world right now. This is a phenomenon that has happened all across the world.
9: And I get the changing context, certainly geopolitically, but the cost of these are massive, right? This isn't a refurbishment. You're promising to build 10 new reactors over a pretty condensed period of time. You're promising to create 90,000 new jobs. And then you're telling me and Canadians who are watching tonight, it's basically all up to the provinces to see if any of that will materialize. But you're not hesitating to make those kind of very specific promises to Canadians. How are you going to de-risk the environment to enable all of that to go ahead when it hasn't before? And I take into account the geopolitical things have, you know, the context has changed. But that alone may be, not be enough to build as big as you're saying will actually happen.
3: So Vashi, you know, in the case of Ontario, Ontario has said they want to build large nuclear. Ontario has said they want to add 14.5 gigawatts. That's potentially 14 or 15 new large reactors. That is a decision that the people of Ontario have made. And the power generators in Ontario, OPG and Bruce, and what they've come to us and said is, can you help us? Can you help us get there? So we've said, yes, we will help you. We will help you by doing our part from a regulatory standpoint faster and better. And we will make these financing tools that we talked about just a few minutes ago. We will make these available to help you with the decision you've made, Ontario, or the decision you plan to make, New Brunswick, or the decision you plan to make, Saskatchewan or Alberta. We want to help you do that in the most effective way for your citizens. It's cooperative federalism working well.
9: Has anyone outside of Ontario, I know Saskatchewan has expressed some interest, Alberta has sort of tacitly said we're looking at it, but do you have evidence of anywhere outside of Ontario that is firmly planning to go ahead with something like this? Or is this a very Ontario-focused announcement?
3: No, absolutely. Saskatchewan has been very clear. They intend to add nuclear to their generation mix. They have been clear. They are looking currently at large nuclear and SMRs. They've actually come up with some sites that they're starting to explore with us. New Brunswick has also said they want to expand their nuclear capabilities at Point LaPrairie, and they're looking at it. In the case of Saskatchewan, Minister Harrison was with me today talking about Saskatchewan's plans. In the case of New Brunswick, Minister Legacy was with me today talking about New Brunswick's plans, as was Minister Lecce of Ontario. And Alberta has also said they intend by January of 2027 under the MOU to come forward with their plan to add large nuclear to their generating mix. And there are a number of proponents active in Alberta today looking at those opportunities. So this is live. People are working on it right now. And our goal is to put the regulatory framework in place and provide the financing tools to help make it happen.
9: Speaking of Alberta, Minister, before I let you go, I did want to ask you, July 1st is only about 10 days away, I think, not even if I'm, math is clearly not my strong suit. I did want to ask about what is an increasing amount of industry pushback to part of the MOU that your government signed with Alberta, and that is in particular around the Pathways Carbon Capture Project, right? Mr. McKenzie, the CEO of Cenovus, gave a speech just this month basically saying, you know, financing that and the pipeline isn't doable, unfinanceable, was the word that he used. Your government is already providing very significant tax credits for carbon capture. Are you willing to put more federal money to make sure that Pathways is realized?
3: So I would say that there are very productive conversations going on as we speak between the federal government, between the government of Alberta and the Pathways Alliance. We are working hard to get to a framework. That framework involves some support from the federal government, involves some support from the Alberta government, and it involves some financial commitments by the Pathways Alliance. We've done the work. We think it's eminently financeable, and I'm not going to get in the middle of discussions, but I think you'll hear some good news in the not too distant future.
9: And I understand that you don't want to get in the middle of discussions, but I ask with great respect, Minister, there's already a lot of federal money that has been used to subsidize oil companies that have quite significant profits. They obviously don't think, and numerous CEOs have now said, that the economics of pathways are there without significant taxpayer input. The question is a simple one. Are you willing to go beyond the current federal input into pathways?
3: I'm not going to get in the middle of discussions that are going on right now. We have a clear framework that we're working on with the government of Alberta and Pathways. We will negotiate that, and when the discussions are done, we'll share that with the people of Canada and the citizens of Alberta.
9: I take your point on that, but I'm asking out of principle, right? Like what your feeling as the Minister of Natural Energy is on a question that has been asked for years now about whether or not further taxpayer subsidies of oil companies are something that Canadians should be behind. Like, do you have a principled stance on whether or not more taxpayer money should go towards this project?
3: So my principled stance is we're going to do what's right for Canada. We're going to develop our resources in the most responsible way. When we do that, it will be a benefit to Canada. It will be a benefit to Canada economically. It'll be a benefit to Canada from a sovereignty perspective, and we will do it in a way that reduces emissions and gets us to net zero. Those are our guiding lights, and that's what we're working towards.
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18: And now the forecast from the AM 800 Weather Center. High of 25 with the Humidex 30 or 86 Fahrenheit in the sun today, then clear this evening down to 17 or 63. Mainly sunny tomorrow, high 28, feeling like 34 or 93 Fahrenheit. Increasing cloudiness tomorrow evening down to 19 or 66. Clearing on Monday up to 32 or 90. And sunshine expected on Tuesday and a high 35 or 95 Fahrenheit.
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8: I know we're talking a lot about Canadian politics, but there's some interesting things happening south of the border. In particular, last night, there are going to be congressional elections, and parties in the United States have what are called primaries to kind of determine who is the candidate that they ultimately put forward for those seats. There's a whole bunch of them that happened in New York yesterday, and it was super interesting because the candidates essentially backed by the mayor of New York, Zohran Mamdani, all ended up being successful against the more established or establishment candidates for the Democrats. Mamdani was asked about that. The mayor was asked about that by reporters today and asked also if it means he's going to all of a sudden involve himself in more national Democrat races.
22: Part of my hope in working to elect these congresspeople, these state legislators, is also to help write a new chapter in our party's history where working people are back at the heart of that struggle. And I believe that that will be key in not just the midterms coming up in November, but also in the years to come, where Americans will be asking themselves, is this a party that is willing to go beyond just standing up to the cruelty of the federal administration, but also a party that's willing to stand up for a vision that looks at the struggles that working people are living through and actually addresses it with ways that it can make their lives easier?
8: That's the mayor of New York City. Eric Hamm is CTV News' U.S. political analyst. He's with us live on the line right now. Eric, good to have you back. Thanks for making the time.
23: You bet. It's good to be here.
8: Oh, I'm so interested and fascinated by this. Were you surprised that it was such a sweep?
23: I was. And it made clear that certainly Mamdani does have political muscle. However, I think still at this point, that muscle does not extend beyond New York City. And I know because it is New York, it's the media capital of the United States. Oftentimes, we look at that level of influence in New York politics, and we tend to expand it beyond the reach of New York. And I think there needs to be caution in terms of looking beyond that, because while it's certainly clear this was a shot across the bow, particularly at congressional Democratic leadership, I still think we have to look at this as this was just a local race, a local mayor that was just flexing his political muscle. Because when you look at those candidates that he got behind, they look very, very different than the candidates who could potentially score wins for Democrats that could actually give them control in Washington.
8: So let's separate those things for a moment and talk first just about New York, because you know, we observe it obviously from Canada. It, like you say, tons of media coverage, the mayor's speech at the Knicks rally, the mayor's involvement prior to that in a whole host of different issues. Like, he has a national platform, even though he's the mayor of a city, but because it's such a huge city. What is it that is the key to his popularity at this point in time?
23: I would actually caution, I'm not so sure he does have in a national popularity.
8: I'm sorry, in New York, I meant. Like, what? Why is he popular there? No, I'm not. Trust me, I'm delineating, I promise. Yeah.
23: Yes, absolutely. I think he's popular in New York because he has touched into that political zeitgeist in terms of what people there want. And we have to remember, New York, when we talk New York, we're talking the island of Manhattan. So there, the politics of New York are far, far left, and they are far, far more liberal than I think where the national party stands. And so what you have in Mamdani is someone who has been very vocal and going after the Trump administration. He's been very vocal in going after big business, corporations, the billionaires, and also attempting to try to make New York more affordable. And also, when you look at his candidates, it's very striking because his candidates that he endorsed, they did very well with the more well-educated, the more wealthy, and the more liberal. If you look at the incumbents that lost, they actually did better with less educated, less well-off voters. And so they are certainly speaking and pushing a message, the Democratic Socialist, the Mamdani camp, that I think is resonating with where New York is right now. It's a much more liberal, it's a much more gentrified place than it was perhaps even 10 or 15 years ago when someone like Mayor Bloomberg was running the city. And I think he is tapping into that. And I think that is what's making him popular, at least with many of these candidates and the voters that are actually turning out.
8: So why do you caution against thinking that is more of a national phenomenon? And I ask because I think some of the most interesting analysis I've read is sort of positing the idea that what is it that's going to take the MAGA Trump movement down? Maybe it's not Trump, maybe it's Vance, maybe it's Ruby, who knows who it is, one of the Trump juniors, et cetera, et cetera. But like, is it going to be the Gavin Newsoms, the Andy Beshears, et cetera, et cetera? Or is it going to be something like, pardon the pun, but out of left field that kind of operates in the same space, like has that different tone? I don't know if it's more authentic, but like it's less sort of establishment, less rehearsed. Like, is that going to be the thing that can better compete with MAGA? How would you analyze that question?
23: I think the nation is still largely center right. And again, if you look at the candidates that are going to, if Democrats are going to win back Congress, and if they are going to be a viable check, if they're going to be able to have the levers of power to stand up to a Donald Trump and a MAGA movement, who are the candidates that are going to actually bring victory to them? And if you look at those races, if you look at Ossoff in Georgia, Tallarico in Texas, Cooper in North Carolina, these are not Democratic Socialists. These are all candidates who hew to the center, possibly to the right. And They are very popular. Sherrod Brown in Ohio. These are people who are either leading in the polls. In Texas, you got Tallarico, who is about 2 points, trailing 2 points behind Ken Paxton, but nevertheless, polls show he's in that margin of error. But they're all able to raise enormous amounts of money, and they're all competitive. Sherrod Brown is actually leading in Ohio by 10 points. He's not a Democratic Socialist. If you look at Cooper in North Carolina, the governor who's running for that open seat that was left by Tillis, again, that's not a Democratic Socialist. These are not people who would be an arm's length of Zohran Mamdani, because they know Mamdani's politics simply are not a reflection of where they are regionally, geographically, and ideologically. But nevertheless, this is both the gift and the curse of the Democrats' big tent issue. You have people who right. have varying ideas, but they oftentimes don't fit in one neat bowl, a box, and can work everywhere. So you have different places. For example, if Tallarico can win in Texas, that will be the first Democrat to win statewide in Texas in decades. If John Ossoff already is being talked about as a potential vice presidential or even presidential candidate coming from Georgia, because Georgia is a purple state. And so that's what people believe you're going to need in order to win. Even when you were talking, you just mentioned Andy Beshear. Again, mm-hmm. this is a Democrat in Texas.
8: Yeah.
23: Ruby Red, Kentucky. So what we saw from Mamdani last night was basically a mayor holding serve in a place that is still seen as far left. And many people looked at AOC, Alexandria Ocasio-Cortez, as that type of politician. And she is. She's a Democratic Socialist, but she has yet to actually weigh in and decide if she's going to run for a statewide seat or if she's even going to run for president. But many people believe that her politics simply do not carry over statewide or even nationally, which is where I think Mamdani is. And we have not actually seen that tested, because none of these politicians have actually run. None of these Democratic socialists have run either statewide or nationally. And so it's yet to determine whether how good or effective their politics actually is at this point.
8: An interesting test to come, if that should be the case. Thanks, Eric. Appreciate your analysis, as always.
23: Always good to be with you. Thanks, Vashi.
8: Thanks. Eric Hamm is CTV News' U.S. political analyst.
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1: This week, the federal government announced a year after it passed the Building Canada Act to designate projects in the national interest and allow the government to override certain laws to get those projects built, that it would now consider designating three in that manner. Transport Minister Steve McKinnon was there for that announcement. I asked him why a year ago, when another minister, Minister LeBlanc, was testifying on the need for this act, he used the word urgent 10 times, and it's taken them another year to even announce they could consider three projects. Isn't that, I asked the Minister of Transport, the opposite of urgency?
2: Well, that ignores the other work that's gone on in the past year. One of the very important things that that bill created was the Major Projects Office, which has done an analysis, a remarkable analysis, really incredible work over the past year of identifying and really dissecting every major construction, economic development, mineral development, transportation undertaking in the country over a certain threshold. You've seen them be able to help us move projects like the major expansion of the 60% capacity expansion at the Port of Montreal. You've seen new mining projects, whether it be graphite in Quebec or copper in Saskatchewan, LNG projects in British Columbia. The Major Project Office, and perhaps one of the most misunderstood things about the Building Canada Act, was bringing this focus to bear such that projects could get approved with or without these new provisions. And you've seen us moving with a lot of urgency. And today we've identified projects where the unique ability of that bill to help us compress timelines for building projects of national significance has come into play.
1: And I do want to ask about that unique ability in a moment. But when you use words like remarkable, incredible, and then invoke, for example, LNG projects in BC as evidence of those characteristics, are you not overstating it? I mean, none of those projects are even, you know, see a final investment decision going ahead. The LNG phase two does not yet have a final investment decision. Even the other projects that you pointed to, Contrecoeur, the expansion of the Port of Montreal, all of the approvals were already in place. The construction was already slated to begin.
2: True.
1: Yeah, everything was slated to begin. I've read multiple articles in which the people who are running that expansion were saying, yes, we're on track for X date, Y date, et cetera, et cetera. It's not like the insertion of the Building Canada Act all of a sudden got things going. The same could be said of the copper mine. Darlington was another example Minister Hodgson used alongside you.
2: Yes.
1: Today as well. Ontario had already selected the technology, approved the funding, and begun the site preparation when it was put on the list.
2: Right. But there remained in all of those cases necessary federal approvals or essentially the need to concentrate federal efforts to get them over the finish line. In the case of Contrecoeur, there were, approvals for the for some of the water works granted, but some approvals remain outstanding. And so what I would just simply say is don't sell short the creation and the work of the Major Projects Office in getting us on those and dozens of other projects, getting us to a place where the federal government understands very clearly what is required to help advance major economic opportunity for the country and to move forward on it quickly.
1: Yeah, and I'm not trying to undersell it, but I am contrasting it with the way in which your government once again framed, for example, the need for Building Canada, right? Urgent is the word that the minister at the time used.
2: Yes.
1: On multiple occasions. The quote from the prime minister in March of 2025, it is high time to build things that we never imagined and to build them. Yes. At a speed that we have never seen. What evidence is happening that we have never seen, to be blunt?
2: Well, every

0: insulting indigenous peoples as we must sequentially. We now have, under this formula, a way of doing that all at the same time. It's better for communities. They don't have to engage on the navigable waterways permit, and then 5 months or even 5 years later, on another regulatory issue, we're able to work closely with communities on all sorts of these reviews, compress the timetables, not overlook any of our environmental or indigenous commitments, but move with urgency on all of these projects. Now, not all of them will require the powers under the Building Canada Act, but the Major Projects Office was always the major feature of that act, and the ability of this government to apply very, very specialized resources to the completion and permitting of projects.
1: I'm not sure it's fair to say it was the major feature when your government was pitching it as something that had, again, that urgency behind it. The focus of the debate, the focus, for example, of all of that testimony I read today from the minister was very much on, like, what is new about this and what will that act allow you to bypass that would not have been the case otherwise? Again, I'll point to the evidence that it took a year, and you're not even saying you're going to use it in these cases. You're simply making an announcement that you're going to consider it. Does that fairly feel urgent to you?
0: Well, we're announcing, as the Act requires, that we consult affected communities, Indigenous communities, about the application of the Act. That is necessarily a very, very short process. So that process should conclude within a couple of months, and then the final decision about listing these projects will be made. I do want to say once again, though, Vashi, the speed at which the government is now considering moving on and applying this solution to a variety of projects across the country, with or without the application of the powers in the Building Canada Act, has been very, very impressive, and you should expect a lot more developments on that.
1: What delineates the choice or the consideration of the use of the Building Canada Act? Like, what, when you look at a project, why is it these projects, these three, that might require its application? And is it the fact that there is, in a couple of the cases, two of the three projects, already significant opposition that's been voiced?
0: Well, there's also obviously significant support, and I would actually argue that it is the significant support that in one way motivated the decision to move on these projects quickly. There is a new impetus here in the north with respect to Arctic sovereignty, creating economic opportunity for the people who live in northern Canada, and engaging with Indigenous communities, and then apply all of that, of course, to the Department of National Defence and the Canadian Armed Forces and their emerging operating requirements in the context of our commitment to our Arctic sovereignty. So these are projects that automatically become projects of national significance. The Mackenzie Valley Highway is, of course, a gateway to the Arctic Ocean, a land gateway to the Arctic Ocean. The Grays Bay Port is a water gateway, both a commercial one and a defense related piece of infrastructure. So incredibly significant. And as for the nuclear waste facility, Vashi, you and I weren't born, and we were discussing this project. So it's come a long, long way. Technology has obviously improved. Community engagement has come to the point where it's important that we move on with this project in the spirit of the many other nuclear policies that we've announced this week.
1: That's Federal Transport Minister Steve McKinnon.
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14: And now the forecast from the AM 800 Weather Center. Sunny today at high 25, the humidex 30 or 86 Fahrenheit. For this evening, a clear sky down to 17 or 63. Tomorrow, mainly sunny, high 28, feeling like 34 or 93 Fahrenheit. Tomorrow evening, increasing cloudiness down to 19 or 66. Monday, clearing up to 32 or 90 Fahrenheit. And for your Tuesday, a sunny sky and a high 35 or 95.
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0: science and technology specialist. Hi, Dan.
1: How are you?
0: Good. How are you?
1: Good.
0: That's good. I liked one of your studies because I feel like it's a, I always pick things that I feel like we're all talking about, but without like much concrete, many concrete facts yet.
1: Yes.
0: And this one is one of those. So we're all worried about AI, you know, existence of humanity, et cetera, but also, also just really like, are we all going to lose our jobs? Like, is there going to be a robot doing this job and letting me nap all day soon? Which jobs will AI actually disrupt?
1: Yeah, this is, it's hard to predict, but the method here is to not sort of look at what AI could theoretically do, but to look at different startups. There's a big sort of financial system in place in Silicon Valley. There's something called Y Combinator that helps startups get money, and there are tons and tons of different startups that, that go through it. And so it's a nice database to sort of get a litmus test of what's happening, you know, get a feel for what sort of ideas are floating around. And you can look at the different proposals for jobs of companies that would replace a person with AI. So, like, for example, it might be possible for AI to be a really good judge for, like, criminal trials, but are there any startups that are trying to make an AI judge? If not, then probably judges don't really have to worry about losing their job to AI because there isn't really a business case for making those AI tools. Presumably, people would prefer a human to make those kinds of decisions instead of AI. But if it's something like, you know, technical support, there are lots of companies that have sort of ideas of different sort of products they could make that are AI versions of that. And those are going to compete with humans for jobs. And so maybe that's a much bigger threat. And so that is the method that was used, was just look at the different kinds of startups that exist and come up with sort of a list. And they've sort of created this, this sort of big chart of what the different jobs are. And so the ones that they say are most in trouble. Here it is. No, radio host is not on it, thankfully. Information and media. So that does show up, but like creating media and things like that. So I guess in a sense,
0: that's
1: the kind of work that
0: we
1: do.
0: Yeah, I'm a couple months away from being replaced. Yeah, that's fine.
1: It doesn't get fine-tuned enough. I think, you know, there has been, we're going off on a tangent, but there has been, you know, in the news, there have been stations that have used AI disc jockeys, you know, not where there's real content, but more like between songs. And people do not like that. And so that's telling, of course. Corporate management is also one to watch for, and professional and technical services, finance, insurance, things like that. And then the ones at the other end of the spectrum that seem to be quite safe are things like agriculture and forestry, food preparation, mining and extraction, construction, building, stuff like that. And so it just gives a little bit of a different sort of view of the landscape as we sort of try to predict what the future looks like.
0: And were you comforted or more nervous, like, just about the prospect of, I'm always torn. I'm like, are we just overblowing it? Because there was a time like 2 years ago where I was doing a lot of segments on like the end of humanity from AI, very smart people, very, very credible smart people who studied it for their whole lives were saying could be around the corner. It hasn't really materialized.
1: No, thankfully. It's interesting. So one thing that happened early with artificial intelligence is that it was on this exponential increase of how smart it was getting. And if you sort of said, well, you know, if you look at the slope right now of how much quicker it's getting smarter and smarter and smarter, if it keeps going like that, it will be smarter than us in less than a year. And so we all flipped out, but it plateaued. And so a lot of these AI tools are quite good. And there are certain things that they do very, very well. But humans are slower, we take our time, but there aren't a lot of things where the best AI is better than the best humans. And the, you know, computer programming, you could argue that really it's how fast it can do it rather than the creativity or the genius of how it sets things up. It just has the ability to work on something so quickly. But when it comes to writing or political insight or predicting the future of AI, humans still seem to have the edge. And so I don't feel as intimidated by this sort of idea that we're going to be outsmarted by AI. But there, on the other hand, there is no question that the world is changing very quickly and the jobs are changing. And so I think we're going to have different tools at our disposal. That's going to change what it means to go to work if we still go to work, you know, all those kinds of things. And you and I have talked about, you know, remote work and how all that comes together. So change for sure, but I don't feel as pessimistic. I'm excited about the future, and I think that there are going to be lots of things for us to do. And my hope is, AI is doing the boring stuff that none of us actually really actually want to do,
0: yeah.
1: and that we still get to do the fun stuff.
0: I like that view. That's the view I've kind of adopted recently. Yeah. I don't know if it holds, but hey, better to live happy, right?
1: Yeah.
0: Speaking of which, like fine wine, 45% of elderly improve with age.
1: This is a nice study.
0: I like
1: There's this belief that once you hit a certain age, you just start getting worse. And if you look at the average, that is true. Because if you measure like the average cognitive performance of people at the age 45 and then 50 and then 65 and then 80, you see a decline. But that's the average. And not every trajectory is downward. Not everybody is getting worse over time. And so for this, they looked at 11,000 people and they measured two things. One is their cognitive abilities. And they measured them over 12 years, starting when they were no younger than 65. So they were tracking them over more than a decade. And they looked at their cognitive abilities, and they looked at walking speed, which is a metric not just of how fit you are, but also just a whole bunch of other things. It's correlated with a zillion different metrics of how well you are. And lo and behold, it's not a universal story that everyone's getting worse. Walking speed was getting better for 28% of people. Cognition was getting better for about a third of people. And so if you ask how many people are improving on at least one of those, it's about 45%, which is almost half. So this idea that everybody's going to get worse when they get older is not supported by the data. And the truth, one of the things that they showed in this study is that when you ask people, 80% of people falsely believe that 100% of people are going to get worse and develop dementia. So, yeah, 80% of people really have this strongly held belief that as people get older, all of them get worse. And what I'm here to tell you is that that is not true. That there are people who get better, like a fine wine, as they get older after they're 65.
0: I believe that totally. Like,
1: yeah.
0: I'll bring my Greekness into it, but Greeks age really, really well. Not going to lie. Like, all my
1: Greek side
0: of the family, I'm very lucky. I hope I get that side.
1: Listen, all of Canada wishes for you a long and healthful life.
0: Thank you. Thank you. And yourself. My other question out of this, though, was, did the 55% who didn't show improvement decline, or was it more agnostic than that?
1: I think it includes decline and level off. So it wasn't improving, but I don't have the numbers on how many of those were holding steady and how many were declining. I mean, certainly some people do decline with age. I mean, that's just a reality that's been borne out. We've seen it lots of times, but it's not universal.
0: It's not inevitable.
1: It's not inevitable. And there are things you can do, you know, like exercise and reading and getting off your device and going outside and all those things that, you know, everybody knows what those things are, just a matter of doing them. So you have your health in your hands, and just because you're 65 doesn't mean you're on the water slide down to the pool at the bottom of the hill.
0: No, your efforts will not be futile. I love it.
1: Yeah.
0: What a positive note to end on.
1: Positive message. Yeah.
0: What a positive one and only positive one in this entire show. Trust me.
1: That's why I'm here.
0: Thanks, Dan. You're the best. Appreciate it.
1: Thank you.
0: Dan Riskin is CTV's science and technology specialist.
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8: From the National Newsroom of the Canadian Press, I'm David Augustine. Foreign Affairs Minister Anita Anand is calling the situation in Venezuela following two catastrophic earthquakes horrific. The rare double earthquake struck northern Venezuela 39 seconds apart on Wednesday, and officials are now reporting that the death toll has risen to just over 1,400. Anand says Canada is providing $5 million for emergency relief efforts.
9: But we are looking to do more in terms of humanitarian aid. And we are working out of our mission in Bogota. I've been in touch with my UK counterpart, Secretary Yvette Cooper, to see if there's an opportunity for us to work together in Venezuela.
8: Prime Minister Mark Carney has said the lack of a Canadian embassy in Venezuela makes distributing aid there more difficult. Federal Jobs Minister Patty Hajdu says the government got plenty of feedback about a controversial provision in the labor code as part of a recent stakeholder review. Ottawa heard concerns about Section 107 of the labor code, a measure the labor minister has used frequently in recent years to squash job actions in key sectors of the economy. Hajdu says she's open to the use of other tools.
6: Obviously, you'll probably be able to predict that some unions think that the 107 tool should be eliminated. Some, I would say, are cautious about 107, but think that there should still be a tool that needs to be in the code for the minister to use.
8: Hajdu says earlier engagement between unions and employers could help avoid the kinds of labor disruptions that need federal intervention over the past few years. Well, a social media trend that involves aggressively kicking the doors of strangers' homes has police across Canada warning about its potentially dangerous consequences.
10: Mounties in Nanaimo, BC, are the latest to warn about the door kick challenge, in which people film themselves kicking people's doors before running away. RCMP say the suspects are believed to be teens from a nearby high school who have caused thousands of dollars in damage and terrified residents in the process by pounding on their doors late at night, all for social media glory. Doorbell pranks have turned violent in the past, including an 11-year-old boy being fatally shot in the U.S. and a Quebec woman being sentenced to prison for throwing scalding water on a boy at her front door. Lisa Laporte, The Canadian Press.
8: And the CN Tower marked its 50th anniversary Friday, with locals and visitors invited to commemorate the landmark that has defined Toronto's skyline for half a century. The base of the tower was full of festivities and art, a cappella performances, and free cupcakes. Jo Lalonde has lived in Toronto for many years and says she goes to the top of the tower about once a year.
11: Everyone here is so lovely. It's just such a reminder of how wonderful people are. Everyone just is so positive about the art, and it's always a great experience here.
8: The tower officially opened to the public on June 26th of 1976. This is the Canadian Press. In sports, the Toronto Maple Leafs dealt defenseman Brandon Carlo to the St. Louis Blues for a pair of third-round picks on the 2026 NHL draft today. The Blue Liner was originally acquired from the Boston Bruins ahead of last season's trade deadline for a package that included center Fraser Minton and a first-round selection. The Toronto Blue Jays have selected infielder Sean Keyes to the Major League roster as one of a series of moves today. Outfielder Yohendrick Piñango was also recalled from AAA Buffalo. Both Keyes and Piñango are active for today's game against Texas. The Blue Jays placed outfielder Jesus Sanchez on the 10-day injured list due to a right ankle sprain. And there are six matches in the World Cup today, all played in the U.S. In Group L, England takes on Panama, while Ghana plays Croatia. In Group K, Colombia meets Portugal, and DR Congo plays Uzbekistan. And in Group J, Argentina plays Jordan, and Algeria battles against Austria. From the Canadian Press, I'm David Augustine.
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17: In the coming hour, the two brothers who choreographed the Broadway show The Outsiders and how they put karate into their dance moves. A new book examines the rise of right-wing extremism in Canada. Nick and Roy get to the bottom of whether the monkeys played their own instruments, and a tech expert on the future of AI. Is it going to kill us all? The Outsiders was first a book in the 1960s, then an iconic movie. Now it is a stage musical. Part of the creative team is the Cooperman brothers, Rick and Jeff. They join me to talk about the explosive nature of how they create dance.
16: Thanks for having us on.
17: I'd be interested in tracing your history, your evolution, I guess, as dancers and then choreographers. But was karate first?
16: Dance was actually first. It was gymnastics and then dance, and then martial arts came soon after. But dance was really the our central focus.
17: You know, because I've been watching a lot of your video. How does karate inform the dance? Because there's a certain kinetic energy and there's a certain level of, actually, to be put it frankly, violence to the movement that you guys do. So I understand from reading about you that you are big believers, obviously, in the fact, you know, that two people can come together and then it's like karate, that you use each other's kinetic force in order to create the movement.
16: Yeah, I mean, that's a great point. I'll speak for myself, but I've always been interested in force and how to use force and redirect force. And especially, I mean, The Outsiders was a great show for us because it involved both traditional dance, but also fight choreography and how to blend those two aspects together. And sometimes when I'm looking at fight choreography, there's people are looking, or when they're working on it, they're looking for realism, or they're looking for something that's true to how, you know, a real fight might go. And so there's a lot of strikes and there's a lot of quote unquote tricks of the trade that are very easily spotted. You're lined up in a certain way. You do it this way. You cross the line over here and it's sort of paint by numbers. And what Rick and I are interested in is how do we take real force so that we're not faking anything, where it's not trickery. It's actually, using the violence and using the momentum to create something that is, an actual struggle. It's safe, it's controlled, but there's no faking involved.
17: Rick, I want to ask you about how you go about creating a choreography and creating the vocabulary you want to use for a given show.
18: It all starts with a bunch of research. So we'll get inside of a studio together and start to figure out what our touch points are, our references, and start to build a vocabulary. So with The Outsider specifically, the rumble actually was a big part of our entryway into the piece overall. It's such an ambitious piece of stage direction on the page. You know, it's a long extended sequence with no music, with almost the entire cast on the stage. So we decided to tackle it first, and we unlocked a couple lessons. One was that sound design was going to be really important to the rendering of the rumble, and then also throughout the Outsiders as an evening length work. But we also, as Jeff was talking about earlier, you know, we really didn't want to fake force. We wanted to harness actual real force in a safe way that was repeatable 8 times a week. And so the fact that there are two of us, as we're starting to research this, it lets us understand the movement really on our bodies first before we then go and translate that across an entire company of performers.
17: And let me ask you guys, I'll start with you, Jeffrey. Is there complete and utter collaboration when you guys are working together, or do you guys argue over things?
16: Oh, man, it's a great question. And the answer I'll give is definitely a different answer than I would have given, you know, 15 years ago when we started. I'm really, really lucky that I had my brother to practice the art of collaboration even before I, you know, ventured out into leading larger and larger rooms. Because when we started, we would get into fights and, you know, our cast would be, you know, looking at us over our shoulder and like, are these guys going to throw each other out the window? But what it forced us to do is to drop our egos and really look for the best idea and not care as much about where that idea came from. And so at this point, we still have our arguments, but we know how to do it in a constructive way. And we've now been able to learn those lessons to lead larger rooms.
17: Okay, so Rick, I'll ask you the same question. Is it that you compliment each other, or that actually if there may be some tension once in a while, that that is important to the process?
18: Oh, critical. Absolutely. You definitely want tension, because tension creates synthesis ultimately, and that synthesis is going to be stronger than any single idea. So, and I think Jeff said that really, really well. You know, theater is an art form that takes hundreds of people all looking at the same goal and rowing in the same direction. And so to be able to cultivate creative partnership where, again, the best idea wins, and then applying that principle now to 100 plus people who are working on a piece of theater, means that you're building the kind of culture where creativity can thrive.
17: Jeffrey, there's, as we've mentioned, a lot of contact. There's a lot of force involved in your style of choreography. Is that hard on the dancers?
16: I think it's as hard as any physical show is. We've found a way to make it repeatable 8 times a week. It's no small feat, but I would say it's quite safe. And especially in the Rumble goes through different phases, and the area where there's the most variability is the first part, when there are 16 bodies on stage. There are duets and trios, these different stories happening, and they're crossing across the stage. They're being dragged, they're flying across, and it needs to be so perfectly timed. The challenge there was building the stop gaps and making sure that people are aligned when there is no music, and also training to have your peripheral vision really, really activated. So is it hard on the body? It's no walk in the park, but the part of the gig is to make sure that these actors are safe and they can do it 8 shows a week.
17: And Jeffrey, I said before we started the interview that I'm a bit of a choreography geek, so I'm always interested in the vocabulary of choreography and the setting that you have to try to figure out how to accommodate. And in this movie, I mean, it's mostly guys, obviously. So it's not the typical dance tradition of a guy and a girl. So what is the challenge of choreographing for a bunch of guys, and especially guys who are in gangs?
16: You know, Tulsa, 1967, a bunch of guys don't really have the vocabulary with which to express themselves to each other. You know, there are rival gangs, but within the gang, there's a lot of love that they have for each other, but they don't know how to say that. So our job is then to find the physicality and to find the roughhousing and to find the way that they interact with each other, translate that into movement, and express how they feel about each other. So we drew a lot on our own experiences as, you know, we were very lucky growing up in Toronto and studying at Vlad's Dance Company in Richmond Hill. We had a lot of guys, and we would, you know, do our thing together, and it made me think about our time with the people that we were training with and our sort of ragtag group of greasers. And the other thing I'll say is that more so than in a lot of shows on Broadway, which rely on unison, there's very little unison in The Outsiders. And so we really leaned on the performers to carve their own tracks and find their individuality. And we would find when we all synced up on a particular counter or for a particular moment. But harnessing that individuality helped us find the authenticity of these guys that are in gangs.
17: You guys choreographed something with Paul Rudd, and maybe I'm the dumbest guy on the internet, but in preparing for the interview, I wasn't able to find the video of it. Rick, let me ask you, what do you think the implicit charm of Paul Rudd dancing is? Because as you probably know, if you Google Paul Rudd dancing, it's endless.
18: I mean, Paul Rudd is an infinitely charismatic person, for sure. I mean, that particular gig, we were asked to choreograph a big fight scene for two characters, actually, that Paul Rudd played, you know, two versions of himself. And that's a hard thing to shoot, because as amazing as Paul Rudd's talents are, there's only one of him. So anyway, we built a sequence and we stunt doubled, and it was a true pleasure to work with him.
17: I've always been curious. I've been covering dance for like 25 years, and I can never quite figure out how, when you come up with a choreography, you notate it so that it can be replicated.
16: Yes. I mean, it's a fantastic question, one that's plagued choreographers for a long time. And, you know, there have been a lot of different methods, including Laban notation. And it's something that Rick and I, along with our associates, have had to master since we are now replicating the show across a few different companies. The first time that we did it, we were just documenting it with video and it lived in our bodies. But now that we're having to scale this, I mean, you should see our choreography Bible. It's a lot of charts. It's a lot of counts. It's a lot of sort of looks like football plays, and with, you know, circles and X's and arrows showing where people are going in formation. But there's so much choreography in this show because it is so individual. Each character has an individual track that it is a lot for associates to keep in their head.
17: Okay, one last question, and Rick, I'll assign this one to you. Do you guys still dance?
18: We do, yeah, absolutely. A big part of our process is that every rehearsal starts with a nice long warm up, so that we're moving together with the company. And there's, again, so much that's communicated, not through words, but through the way that we embody the material. So definitely critical part of the work that we do. But the most important place to dance is at the after party.
17: Okay.
18: Well said.
17: And I know I said it was my last question, but you guys said off the top that you're from Toronto, and you're staying with your folks.
18: That's right. That's right. Yeah.
17: What is that like? I mean, you're big superstars and you're staying with your folks.
18: I don't know about that. It's beautiful. I mean, you could grab a hotel close to the theater, but then you miss the opportunity to see the fam. And so it's always great to be home. We love Toronto. We take any opportunity we can to come back to this beautiful city.
16: Nothing like reverting back to your 15-year-old self.
17: Thank you very much. It's a pleasure to meet you.
18: Thank you so much.
17: That's Jeff and Rick Cooperman. They choreographed the stage version of The Outsiders. It's currently running at the Princess of Wales Theatre in Toronto. Coming up, how the internet has fueled right-wing extremism.
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29: And now the forecast from the AM 800 Weather Center. High of 25 with the Humidex 30 or 86 Fahrenheit in the sun today, then clear this evening down to 17 or 63. Mainly sunny tomorrow, high 28, feeling like 34 or 93 Fahrenheit. Increasing cloudiness tomorrow evening down to 19 or 66. Clearing on Monday up to 32 or 90, and sunshine expected on Tuesday and a high 35 or 95 Fahrenheit.
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17: Right-wing extremists have been behind a series of violent incidents in Canada. In particular, people who identify as involuntary celibates or incels. Stephanie Carvin has co-authored a book on the phenomenon. It's titled For Blood and Soil.
0: Hey, thanks for having me on again.
17: Okay, so I guess I'm a definitions guy, so I guess we have to start by defining the far right, because, I mean, yes, there are neo-Nazis, but then there's also sort of the free man on the land movement. Incels, I suppose, would fall into the category. But just being a libertarian who doesn't like government doesn't make you a far right extremist.
0: Oh, absolutely not. No. No, you have to, like, I mean, really, when we're talking about extremism, generally speaking, we're, you know, a lot of people get mad at the government, and they should, you know, there's a lot to be mad at all the time. And by no means would I ever say that, you know, you have to always accept with a smile what's happening. This is a part of democratic debate and discussion. Really, when we're talking about extremist movements, what we're talking about are groups that have come to believe that, a revolution is effectively needed, that society is thoroughly corrupt, that it is goes beyond anything that can really be fixed. And the only way to do that kind of revolution is not through normal politics, but through acts of violence. Right. And we saw that in the manifesto earlier this week, that he's basically saying that, you know, this is, so, we're so, you know, the shooter was basically saying, you know, we're so gone down this road that the only way to fix it is to actually have a revolution and revolutionary acts of terror, he calls it. Now, he has mixed motives, and we talked about that. He's definitely got some far left ideas, some far right ideas, some incel ideas. But when we're talking about the far right, what we're really talking about is an ethnically defined nationalism, extremist kind of interpretation of nationalism, where, you know, you see a hatred of people that are, Jewish, a Muslim, racialized Canadians. So anyone who's Black, Asian, South Asian, and usually kind of increasingly is kind of like an extreme version of kind of Christian nationalism as well. So that's what we're talking about, kind of xenophobic movements. Not just kind of, I don't want to excuse everyday casual racism that is bad in its own way, but people who believe the only way to fix this is, again, through some kind of act of violence.
17: You spend time in your book on the mosque attack in Quebec City, and it does seem that a big part of the far right is hating on Muslims.
0: Yeah, hating on Muslims for sure. We're definitely also seeing it against, you know, we've seen a huge rise in anti-Semitic activity as well. So it's not exclusive to all of this. The original hate movements in Canada were largely kind of driven by a kind of British identity, British nationalism. That evolved by the 1930s. You're talking about people who were radically anti-communist, and I'm not saying you have to love communism at all, don't please misinterpret my words, but people who felt that, this could only be defeated through violence. So radical anti-communism and radical anti-Semitism. So that's always been a huge theme. And one of the major themes that has really continued since the 1920s, since the 1930s, is this idea that there is like a Jewish cabal that's trying to effectively bring in immigration in order to undermine the white race. That's something we've continuously heard. It's a narrative that's 100 years old. It's equal opportunity hate in a lot of ways is the way I might put that.
17: This is all so custom made for social media and for the internet. I mean, Ernst Zundel used to have to stand on a street corner and hand out papers in order to promote Holocaust denial. Now you can do it from your parents' basement.
0: Yeah, exactly. That is a huge part of this. And I would say not only that, but I think, like, you know, for lack of a better word, the aesthetics of the movement have also changed. So, like, if you were a neo-Nazi in the 80s and 90s, and I think you and I are old enough to remember this, you would probably have a shaved head and you wear braces and tattoos and all this kind of stuff. The look of the far right now has changed, right? You might as well be a Best Buy employee, and that's no shade to Best Buy, of course, but wearing golf shirts, khaki pants, knee neat haircuts and stuff like that. So the far right has also made itself more aesthetically presentable. So you don't have to look like you're in a motorcycle gang in order to do this. And of course, you're right. Absolutely. The online element. It's so much easier to find this content online and to find people who share your views. And the concern I think that we have is that is the phenomenon of polarization. And the polarization is not just people talk about an echo chamber. It's worse than an echo chamber. It means that usually the most extreme view tends to influence a wider group of people over a period of time, and that their views eventually become more and more extreme as they are navigating these kind of extreme ideologies online in the first place.
17: We're talking with Stephanie Carvin about her new book, For Blood and Soil, Far-Right Extremism in Canada. Okay, so if we're to take a measure of this, first of all, I guess one of the questions would be, is it growing? But just how much of a threat to the general population is there? Or are they just flakes?
0: It's hard to say. It's always hard to measure. Like, how do you actually measure that influence? Have we seen an increase in attacks in the last 10 years? Absolutely. The far right is responsible for many, many deaths in Canada, if you include incel-inspired violence in that. So, like, Alec Manassian, for example, who killed over 10 people in the Toronto van attack almost 10 years ago now. But we've also seen those van attack, of course, in London, Ontario in 2021. There was a Quebec mosque shooting. So, yeah, I mean, this is something in the last 10 years has definitely increased, unfortunately. We've also seen, I've been looking at incel or gender-based violence narratives, and there has been a huge spike since 2022. And it's hard to really explain why that is, but it's a post-pandemic phenomenon. I don't know if some of the people who are very angry about the pandemic decided to move on to issues surrounding gender, but that definitely seems to be the case. I can't entirely explain why. So I think there is a good reason to believe this is something that is increasing, that this is a problem, and it is affecting the mental health of many individuals. Especially I worry about young men who may not always feel comfortable getting help and resources and things like that. And there may not be as many resources for them. So that is one issue. The second part of your issue is, do we need to be worried about this? Yes. Again, I would say, like, in saying that we should be worried about this, I'm not trying to discount other forms of violent extremism, like religiously motivated or other types. It's really, I just feel that a lot of this extremism is coming out of the woodwork. And as you said earlier, because so much of this is now available on the internet, what we're seeing are extremists picking and choosing ideas from across the ideological spectrum, from the far right, the far left, religiously motivated extremist ideas, and coming up with their own worldviews. And that's effectively what we saw in Montreal this week, right? So it's we have an extremism problem in this country. The far right is a significant part of that. And we really need to be focused on creating the tools necessary to help channel people away from these views, or at least away from violence, to prevent these kinds of attacks from happening in the future.
17: Whenever I mention the far right on the show, I'm inundated with urgent messages of, well, what about the left? What about Antifa? And okay, that's what about ism. But I mean, is the right worse than the left?
0: So, yeah, I get that a lot, too. And certainly I've gotten a lot of criticism from that this week online. Thank you for the emails, friends. But there have been far left movements in this country, right? Every bomb that effectively went off, I think, from the period of 2003 through to 2013 was associated with the far left in this country, or a movement like the far left. So this is not to say this doesn't exist or this isn't a problem. And it's a bit frustrating when you're trying to talk about one thing. Everyone's like, what about this? What about that? Yes. You can go back to the Squamish Five, right? Who were trying to bomb, various hydro developments, pornography stores, stuff like that. So yes, there is a history like that right now. Right now, if there is a difference between the far right and the far left, I would say the far left tends to target infrastructure rather than humans, whereas the far right has tended to target people. So again, that doesn't necessarily make one more or less dangerous. That is just a factual difference between the two different groups. And I would say that the far right is for the most part, a little bit more active in terms of violence. And certainly the record in terms of death inspired by extremist movements in this country would support that.
17: Thanks a lot for this. It's a great book.
0: Thank you so much for having me on.
17: That's Stephanie Carvin. Her book is titled For Blood and Soil, Far-Right Extremism in Canada. In just a moment, another fascinating new book about the future of AI and whether or not we are going to feature in it.
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17: AI is transforming almost every aspect of our lives, so a little perspective on what the future holds for AI is kind of essential. Cory Doctorow is out with a book called The Reverse Centaur's Guide to Life After AI. Set the table for us then. I mean, obviously, this is the topic du jour right now. Everybody is obsessed with AI. And as a matter of fact, it seems to be consuming pretty well all the oxygen in the room these days.
12: Indeed, that's sort of why I wrote it. I got so sick of being asked to talk about AI that I guess unwisely wrote a book about what I think about AI. It's really trying to explore the material and ideological origins of the bubble. Why have we as a species committed $1.4 trillion to an industry that's making $50 billion a year, the most money-losing project in the history of the human race? Why are we so willing to believe that if we keep teaching words to the word guessing program, it will wake up and become intelligent? An idea as weird as the idea that if you keep breeding horses to run faster, one of them will eventually give birth to a locomotive. And what has got bosses and politicians so excited about eliminating people, a thing that famously the human race is made of? And so by digging into the material and ideological basis of this, I think I get at a criticism that will help us target what is driving the bubble so that we can deflate it or pop it before it goes from being a $1.4 trillion bubble to, say, a $3 trillion bubble.
17: Marsha McLuhan, one of his abiding theories was when we get a new medium or a new technology, we start using it in the same manner that we use the previous medium or technology. So I guess that's a long way of asking you, are we currently in this sort of infant stage where we're using AI for plainly stupid things and not in the way it's going to be used 20 years from now?
12: Well, you know, my background is in tech and computer science. I have an honorary doctorate in CS, and I've worked for the Electronic Frontier Foundation, a digital rights group based in the US and around the world for 25 years now. And I am very excited by some of the technical capabilities of AI. It would be very weird to be opposed to statistical inference. And I think that there's lots of cool things we can do with it. But in terms of how people use it, it's not just that we're using it in stupid ways. It's also that this is very different from, you know, say, the web bubble. You go back to like Y2K and around there, there's all these articles in the Harvard Business Review. How will the bosses of tomorrow deal with the fact that these young workers insist on using the web? And today, those same journals are full of articles about how can bosses force workers who hate this stuff and don't think that it's going to help them do their job to use it. Now, there are workers who love it, but they're the ones who aren't being told by their boss to use it. Those are the ones who are choosing how to use it. And, you know, in the history of automation and labor, historically, when workers drive automation, they do so in order to improve quality, whereas bosses who've acquired an asset that they want to sweat as much as possible before it amortizes off their balance sheet tend to drive throughput. And so you get Lucy and Ethel at the end of the assembly line trying to get chocolates in the box. These, you know, there are lots of workers who found useful and cool ways to use AI, but bosses mostly just want to discipline labor with AI, fire all of your colleagues, make you work twice as hard for half the wages to produce goods that are of lower quality because they know that they don't have competitors because we live in an age of monopolies and the public will accept whatever slop it's fed. I mean, that's a nightmarish way to deploy something that really does have some technical potential.
17: Is there an inevitability about the course that we're on, though, and how AI is going to take things over? Or do we have choice? Do we have agency?
12: Well, you know, I'm a science fiction writer in my other life, and sometimes people think that science fiction is about what gadgets do. And I think that the most interesting science fiction above any level of triviality is about who gadgets do things for and who gadgets do things to. There is nothing inevitable about how we use technology. It's a kind of vulgar Thatcherism. You know, there is no alternative, to insist that this is the only way that we could possibly use this. It's really like an imagination stopping cliche, right? When we say there is no alternative, this is inevitable. What we mean is, don't you dare try and think of an alternative. And if you get hurt by this, well, it's not my fault. This is the great forces of history. And as we know, there are no alternatives. So I think, pushing back against that inevitabilist narrative. I mean, I will say there's one thing that's inevitable here. You know, Stein's law of finance says that anything that can't go on forever eventually stops. You cannot spend $700 billion last year, $700 billion the 3 years before, maybe another $1 trillion this year. You can't spend that much every year on $50 billion revenue and keep going. Anything that can't go on forever eventually stops. So either they're going to have to find a way to unload these investment turkeys onto suckers like you and me, like, for example, by floating Elon Musk company directly onto the indexes that all of our pensions are invested in, so that we end up bailing him out and his giant money furnace that he calls Grok.

0: $1 billion a year without eventually having a reckoning.
1: Okay, so are we looking at something like the dot-com bubble where, you know, Pets Company or Pets Co. was worth $1 billion, I think, and it doesn't even exist anymore?
0: Well, I think it's worse than that because dot-coms had good unit economics as a sector, right? Every time they attracted a new customer, they got more profitable. Every time the customer used their product, they got more profitable. And every generation of the technology was more profitable. That's the opposite of AI. You know, every customer that an AI company acquires loses the money. Their best customers lose them the most money. And each generation of the technology loses them more money than the generation before. You cannot make that up in volume. that's just a foundationally different proposition from what we had with, say, Amazon or the web or these other companies or sectors that lost money at first, but made money in the long run. They had good unit economics.
1: Okay. So how do we frame AI as a business model then, or can we?
0: Well, when the bubble bursts, there will be some residue left behind. All bubbles are bad. All bubbles are a way of separating suckers from their money and bankrupting people who just don't want to starve to death in their old age to transfer money to insiders. But, you know, the Enron bubble was just accounting fraud. The WorldCom bubble was accounting fraud plus fiber. And, you know, I have a 2 gigabit fiber loop at my house in Burbank, California, that was laid in the ground by WorldCom with money they stole from old people by defrauding them, but that AT&T bought and lit up. And so that residue is still around and still able to be used. And in the same way, while I think cryptocurrency is just going to leave behind like terrible monkey JPEGs and even worse Austrian economics, AI is going to leave behind data centers at 10 cents on the dollar, a lot of skilled technicians who are going to be looking for work and maybe employing each other to do the stuff that they thought of that their dumb bosses never let them do. And all these open source models that were released by the AI companies and never optimized because they don't want to make them efficient. They want to spend as much money as possible because they know that the suckers think that the money out is a function of money in, and Google wouldn't spend $100 billion unless there was $2 trillion at the other end of the pipeline, because every pile of poo must have a pony under it somewhere, provided it's big enough, right? So I do think that we will have this productive residue. And if you want to skate to where the puck is going to be, don't build data centers now. Wait until the GPUs are flooding the market at 10 cents on the dollar.
1: I remember there was a play with the title Nobody Likes Cassandra, which I'm thinking about right now, because you're definitely playing Cassandra. One last question for you. If this bubble burst is inevitable, is it going to be like the meltdown in 2007, 2008, where you didn't have to own real estate to take the hit?
0: I think it's going to be very hard to avoid exposure to AI, but maybe what we can do differently this time is stimulus instead of austerity, because now, about 20 years later, we know that what austerity did was drive working people into the arms of fascists, because when the services you rely on get shut down, you become a sucker for anyone who wants to tell you that undeserving others have taken the things that you rely on. And so I think that we do have an opportunity to learn from history, have enough to object permanence that we wouldn't lose a game of peekaboo, remember what happened yesterday and not repeat those mistakes today.
1: Thank you for this.
0: Thank you.
1: And I like anybody who hates Austrian economics as much as I do. So, Cory Doctorow's book, which is actually, I'm not dissing it. It's a slim book and it's an elegant read, because I had to read it during the newscast. That's Cory Doctorow. The book is titled The Reverse Centaur's Guide to Life After AI. We come back to the Tech File after a short break. Carmi Levy is going to be here to talk about how the world of medicine is grappling with the internet.
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9: And now the forecast from the AM 800 Weather Center. Sunny today, high 25, the humidex 30 or 86 Fahrenheit. For this evening, a clear sky down to 17 or 63. Tomorrow, mainly sunny, high 28, feeling like 34 or 93 Fahrenheit. Tomorrow evening, increasing cloudiness down to 19 or 66. Monday, clearing up to 32 or 90 Fahrenheit. And for your Tuesday, a sunny sky and a high 35 or 95.
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11: Medical professionals have had to strategize over the years with people who base their medical knowledge on what they find out on Google. Now they're contending with AI. Carmi Levy has more.
12: Good morning, John Moore. Great to be with you.
11: Listen, I want to start off by asking your take on this business where the HR department for a bunch of health workers in Newfoundland sent them an email purportedly from the company itself offering them a day off. And it was all an expedition in trying to road test these employees for whether or not they were cyber sensitive. Here's some of the reaction.
13: All of that stress, all of that mandatory overtime, and to then try to hook staff with the promise of a day off, it was actually insulting.
14: One young woman responded, said, I'm a single mom. I thought my employer finally got what I was going through.
13: It was a cheap shot at our members, at employees. That's what it was.
11: Okay, so Carmi, some people would say it was very savvy. You know, they were actually testing whether or not people were going to fall for phishing, which puts the corporation or the employer at risk.
12: I mean, that's the thing. It's very common for IT departments, cybersecurity teams to use this form of sort of fake phishing message internally to test how well their employees know how to detect and respond to a phishing message. And so the theory is you test it internally that way when a real message pops into their inbox, and that's happening frequently for all of us, they'll know what to do. They'll know not to respond to it, not to click on the link, and they'll know to report it as a phishing message. And so this is common. It's common at Bell Media, which owns this radio station. It's common just about every employer does this. What is questionable here is the subject matter they used for this particular message. message that this is an organization that in 2021 had suffered what is now known as the most significant cyber attack in Canadian healthcare history. And it took them 2 years to fully recover from it. There were systems that weren't available because they were hacked so badly for upwards of a couple of years. And so there's a lot of legacy, a lot of history. And of course, they also introduced a new software last year. And there was a lot of labor strife around that as well. So the subject matter of this fake phishing message struck a nerve. But I think we all need to understand that the reason that it was sent out in the first place is to prevent a major cyber attack from happening. And I think we can all agree that that's probably the worst possible outcome. Nobody wants that. They probably should have written a different message, though.
11: Meanwhile, not surprisingly, people have been consulting with Dr. Google forever. Now it's Dr. AI, I guess. But the Mayo Clinic is pitching in with Microsoft to come up with the answers.
12: Yeah. So, I mean, the reason that Dr. AI isn't as effective, and not that Dr. Google was ever effective either, but Dr. AI is even worse because we know that AI makes stuff up. It lies, it hallucinates, it confabulates. And so Microsoft and the Mayo Clinic have gotten together. They're going to create an AI model that trains specifically on medical data. So things like records, research, and the actual expertise of doctors and medical professionals. So it's a very specific data set. And they say that's going to be the difference between generating, frankly, lousy answers and much better ones. They say the accuracy will be better. They're hoping that eventually this will power tools for medical professionals themselves. They want to be able to license it to other hospitals and healthcare institutions. They also want to build an AI agent, a healthcare assistant for patients themselves so that they can ask questions about diagnoses and next steps and how to prevent diseases from happening in the first place. So all of this is really great and it sounds wonderful. It kind of addresses a lot of the issues that we have with AI in healthcare, but they are warning it could take some time for that to happen. They're saying it'll take years, many years, for both of these companies to work together to train, refine the model to the point that they're confident enough that it can be used in a medical situation. Because obviously, it's one thing if you get a recipe wrong when you ask AI. It's quite another if you get your diagnosis wrong. They want to proceed slowly.
11: And still in the AI file, Norway apparently ruling out AI in the education department. How so?
12: Yeah, so basically what they're going to do is it'll depend on how old you are. If the child is between ages about 6 and 13, then there's a total ban on the use of AI in school. As you get a little bit older, 14 to 16, kids will be allowed to use it under the close supervision of their teachers. And for kids who are even older than that, 17 to 19, you know, upper secondary school, they'll be allowed to use it with specific focus on ensuring that they're able to use the technology in the real world, preparing them for what life is like after graduation. And this is a much more subtle approach. And frankly, I think it's an effective approach than just banning it completely because it recognizes AI is going to happen anyway. These kids need to learn that digital literacy in addition to reading, writing, and arithmetic. And this is a country that when they, in previous years, they, for example, they bought tablets for every student at the age of 5 years ago, about 10 years ago, and their literacy rate plummeted and test scores also, you know, took a dive. And so they're very concerned about introducing technology just sort of willy-nilly. And in this case, what they want to do is gradually, it's almost like licensing, graduated licensing for AI, gradually get kids to the point that they're able to use it in the real world. And I think that's probably a balanced approach.
11: Thanks a lot for this.
12: Appreciate it, John.
15: That's our tech expert, Carmi Levy. This week on Totally Useless Information with Nick and Roy, how did the great composer Beethoven cool his head? And did the musical group The Monkees actually play their own instruments?
16: Beethoven dipped his head in cold water before composing in order to stay awake. Uh-huh. When he worked for long hours, Beethoven would often feel his head become heated. He would go to the wash stands and pour pitchers of cold water over his head, frequently, not only this, but frequently soaking his clothes and causing the water to leak through the floorboards to the apartment below. So the people below living below him knew that he was composing because they got a shower of cold water themselves.
17: Everybody out there is going to love this.
16: Okay.
17: Remember, hey, with the Monkees.
16: That's right.
17: Remember
16: yeah.
17: The Monkees?
16: The Monkees, yeah.
17: First off, it was supposed to start off as a movie, not a TV show.
16: Oh, okay.
17: Don Kirshner got involved with people. Don Kirshner, for anybody that knows music, he was the guy from the radio where they go, Don Kirshner's Rock Concerts Presents.
16: Yeah.
17: He had a TV show at night, like almost like Midnight Special and things like that.
16: Well, yeah. In fact, I think, if I'm not mistaken, in the early days of Saturday Night Live, it came on right after the Saturday Night Live was done at 1 o'clock.
17: Yeah, Don Kirshner, man. Yeah. He was an idol maker, him and Clive Davis. But the Monkees' first two albums were produced before the show even aired so that they could sell the albums and the show.
16: Oh, wow.
17: It was all a money-making thing.
16: Yeah.
17: It was all a money-making thing. Okay, but the first two albums were actually not even recorded by the Monkees. They were recorded by a group called The Wrecking Crew.
16: Really? Oh, wow.
17: Now, The Wrecking Crew not only recorded for the Monkees, but they recorded with Frank Sinatra. They recorded with all the stars of that time. They were the California in-house band for Clive Davis and Don Kirshner and other big-time promoters. Wow. They came in. They did all of the music. In fact, they did some of the vocals, and then they overdubbed some of the Monkees, the actual Monkees, who were nothing more than actors. Most of them didn't even play instruments. They had to kind of learn how to mimic playing instruments.
16: Wow.
17: It's not until the third season, I think Mickey, the character Mickey, played a little bit of guitar.
16: Right. Okay. He did.
17: How crazy. The Wrecking Crew.
16: Now, let's go down the rabbit hole here, as we often do here on Totally Useless Information with Nick and Roy. You know, the office uses this all in the office all the time. When you make a mistake, white out. It was like this, like little white paint that you white out when you made a mistake.
17: Yeah.
16: It was invented by Betty Nesmith Graham.
17: Oh, Michael Nesmith's
16: mother.
17: Mom?
16: That's right.
17: Wow.
16: Exactly.
15: That's Nick Marano and Roy LoCascio. You can find out more at nickandroy.com. That's our time. My thanks to Nick Marano and Joe Cristiano for their work on the show. My name is John Moore. I hope we'll talk again soon.
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3: From the National Newsroom of the Canadian Press, I'm David Augustine. The search for survivors in Venezuela has become increasingly urgent after two major earthquakes struck within seconds of each other. In badly damaged La Guaira, residents and international crews are digging through collapsed buildings with tools, machinery, and their bare hands. Officials are now reporting at least 1,400 people have died and more than 3,300 are injured, while independent databases list tens of thousands still missing. Many survivors are sleeping outdoors, waiting for aid, and desperately trying to learn whether relatives trapped in the rubble are still alive. British Columbia's Attorney General says Consumer Protection BC is investigating complaints about ticket reseller StubHub from people who say they didn't receive their World Cup tickets.
4: Nikki Sharma says in a statement that reports that people in BC purchased tickets from StubHub and didn't get them are deeply concerning. She says major events like the World Cup should be an exciting experience and people should not have to worry about whether their tickets they purchased on StubHub will be honored. Consumer Protection BC, which independently administers the province's ticket sales Act, hasn't released details of the investigation. Sharma says she understands it is to determine whether if any laws have been broken. StubHub did not immediately respond to an emailed request for comment on the probe. Don Mitchell, The Canadian Press.
3: A social media trend that involves aggressively kicking the doors of strangers' homes has police across Canada warning of its potentially dangerous consequences. The Nanaimo RCMP are the latest police detachment to caution residents about the door kick challenge that has participants filming themselves kicking doors late at night to get a reaction out of homeowners. Reserve Constable Gary O'Brien says the Nanaimo police have been dealing with it since early 2025.
5: And we have at least 10 documented cases where kids are showing up, kicking the doors late at night, scaring the bejiffins of the people inside, doing damage to the doors, then taking off.
3: Police say the trend could turn dangerous with the potential for injuries as well as criminal charges. A 21-year-old motorcyclist died after a hit-and-run collision with an SUV in Brampton, Ontario, early Saturday morning. Police say the crash happened at Beauvert Drive and Yellow Brick Road, with the SUV initially fleeing the scene. As officers investigated, the SUV returned to the area, and the 48-year-old driver was arrested for impaired driving. In the U.S., the FDA has approved a new treatment option for one of the most aggressive forms of breast cancer.
6: The drug is called Trodelvy, and you may recognize it because it's not entirely new. This is an approval as a frontline treatment for metastatic triple-negative breast cancer. And up until now, this approval has been offered after other treatments have failed. Trodelvy is a targeted treatment, and in clinical trials, it looked pretty good. It kept cancer from growing and spreading.
3: That was ABC's Morgan Norwood reporting. And more than 10,000 Vespa riders filled Rome today to celebrate the scooter's 80th anniversary. Fans came from around the world riding past landmarks like the Colosseum and Roman Forum. This is the Canadian Press. In sports, Liam and Marcus Ruck got their wish. The Pittsburgh Penguins kept the band together and selected the twin brothers at the 2026 NHL Draft, fulfilling a dream the Osoyoos BC products have shared since first lacing up their skates. Liam went 22nd overall in last night's first round before Marcus was taken with the 39th pick this morning at KeyBank Center. The Nashville Predators acquired Swedish winger Adam Edstrom from the New York Rangers in exchange for the 148th pick in the draft, a fifth rounder, and the rights to a minor leaguer, Massimo Rizzo. And Jake Bennett held New York to one run in 6 1/3 innings, and the Boston Red Sox beat the Yankees for the third straight day, 4-1. Wilson Contreras had a two-run double, and Anthony Seager hit his first major league homer, a solo shot for the Red Sox, who have won 6 of 9 and outscored the Yankees 16-5 in the first three games of the series. From the Canadian Press, I'm David Augustine.
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8: I would first like to extend my most sincere condolences to the families and loved ones of those who lost their lives doing their duty. My thoughts are also with those who were injured, the members of our police services, and all those who have been affected directly or indirectly by this tragedy.
9: Quebec's Premier Christine Frechette expressing her deep sorrow over what happened in Montreal yesterday, and what happened was a shootout. And it was a deadly shootout. Police have identified one of the officers who was killed. An officer killed, another one seriously wounded, a bystander killed, and the suspect killed. Someone who showed up at a hotel with a long gun. And the shootout that ensued is everywhere online, and it is absolutely terrifying to watch. Leslie Roberts is a Montreal City Council member and former CTV Morning Live and CFRA host, as you know. Good morning, Leslie.
12: Good morning, Bill.
9: What a few days it's been in Montreal. We'll go backwards later to the flooding that the city's been experiencing, but yesterday, that's something to watch. That must have just rocked the whole city yesterday.
12: Yeah, you know, we're still in a bit of shock. It was a heavy day, obviously. The Côte-des-Neiges district, for your listeners, when you drive in off the 417, you go through the Decatur Expressway. That's the Côte-des-Neiges district. This was obviously a hard thing to watch unfold, and there were so many rumors from the outset. This is a heavily Jewish neighborhood. I don't have to tell you what the Jewish community is going through, so there were quick assumptions there and rumors. And the individual came from Alberta, allegedly incel, with a manifesto that apparently has been released. There's so many questions, and the search for answers only begins, Bill.
9: Well, you probably have a little more information, though, being in the heart of it than I do at the moment sitting here, but I hadn't heard the incel connection. Not that we know that was the motivation yet, but I don't know how to express this without getting myself in trouble.
12: Right.
9: I think it'd be a relief that it wasn't the Jewish community that was being targeted. And that's not to underplay the what happened there at all.
12: Yeah.
9: But I don't think the city could handle that right now.
12: No, we're struggling as a city. As many cities are, and as many as the Jewish community in Canada whole is. So that's why everybody went there. And this, as I said, Côte-des-Neiges is the multicultural community district of Montreal. The area specifically where this happened is a primarily Jewish community. There's a Jewish community center, a Jewish school, and a kosher grocery store, for example. And that was what everybody thought at first. Yeah, to answer your question, absolutely. And then talking more about the incel angle, there was a manifesto apparently released by this individual, sent to many media. These were writings steeped in misogynistic incel resentment, pseudo incel manifesto. And bottom line here, a lot of finger pointing in this document, because let's face it, this whole violent extremism scavenges whatever feeds the rage. And that's what apparently is now being investigated by police as the motive here.
9: When police were responding, I assume they were responding to shots fired. Do we know if anyone was injured before they arrived on the scene? Because
12: no.
9: There's almost a feeling like he was trying to draw the police into the area. I don't want to speculate too much, but that the police were the intended targets here. Do we have a better handle on that this morning?
12: That was the one of the rumors at the outset that we heard. So this is the latest. So there was a broken window in this hotel. People saw the barrel of a gun. They called 911, and when police arrived, the shooting started. Question is, was that his target? Still to be answered. The actual gunfight played out on the street. The first police officer was shot, wounded, later died. The second, his partner, a female police officer, was responding literally behind a concrete block, probably 10 feet long. And in the heat of this gunfire, a citizen came towards the officer from behind the block, and then that's when the shots were fired. That citizen died. And as the gunfire continued, the officer went around the concrete block as the gunman approached, and as he went apparently to reload, that's when other officers were able to take some shots and, as they say here, neutralize the suspect.
9: Yeah, it's all very terrifying to watch, and I don't recommend you watch it online, although the video was kind of widely shared. But
12: yeah.
9: You know, Bill,
12: you know, that's the difference. The last time we lost an officer was in Montreal in the line of duty was 25 years ago. Totally different time, of course, with technology. But we went so far yesterday as asking people not to share that video anymore because their families, could see it. There's an officer who potentially may have fired at a citizen by accident who's now in hospital in recovery. And those are all heavy things to deal with. And it's hard to watch.
9: It is, but I think it reinforces the bravery that it takes to do that job. You see the police officers breaking the glass, trying to enter a building, knowing that they could be heading into danger, and then how quickly it all happens, the chaos of it, and police officers ducking for cover, trying to save their own lives, but not being able to leave the scene. They have to stay there. They have to do their job. That female police officer held her ground and opened fire back. It just, you know, it all unfolds so quickly. Decisions have to be made in an instant while your life is on the line. It's instructive to watch it, but again, you're right. It's human beings, and it feels like we watched a human being die on that video. And Bill,
12: if I may, that's where we are today, the day after. When we think of police officers in the news, it's not always in a good light. Just 10 days ago, our same police chief who was giving us information yesterday and mourning the loss of one of his officers had to respond to allegations that one of the units was targeting, a night unit in Montreal North was targeting minority groups and had to disband that. And it's now under investigation. And that's something, in fact, as a member of the Public Security Commission here in Montreal, we were supposed to meet with the police chief last night to discuss in camera about that incident. Obviously, the meeting was canceled because of what happened yesterday. But we forget every day thousands upon thousands of men and women across this country and beyond put their lives at risk for us. And not that we take it for granted, but it's an important reminder. And yesterday, Bill, the hardest thing for me was to go into my local police station along with the president of the executive committee, the number two guy at City Hall, and to shake the hands of the officers and to see the tears in their eyes. I mean, as a reporter, I don't get beyond the glass when you walk into a police station. But as a politician and someone who's a member of this commission, I was able to go inside and to see it from a whole different perspective, the human perspective, one-on-one, where I didn't have to run out and inform listeners or viewers of what was happening, but to make that my condolences, to shake the hands of these officers and to remind them that as city officials, we're behind them. That was the experience that I have never experienced before, but was the most important one for me because they do this day in, day out, and we do take it for granted, but we also don't say thank you enough.
9: Yeah, and police officers spend so much time together, don't they? They are in cruisers together. They spend time away from their families together. Yeah. They share moments that are probably ingrained in their memory for life because of the stress and the tension that goes along with them. There's a camaraderie there that makes it even harder, I think, when they lose one of their own. That's what you must have been seeing yesterday. I don't know. Leslie Roberts is our guest. I don't know how you didn't get overwhelmed by the moment.
12: Oh, I did. You know, but you can't not, right? It's these people have lost a member of their family, and because it is a family, you know, and ironically enough, just last week in our commission, the police chief gave his annual report to us before going public with it next week, which, well, of course, will be on hold now, that the press conference. This is one of the safest cities. The numbers are going down. The police, you know, are doing a great job. And then, you know, people are now saying, is Montreal safe? Of course, Montreal is safe. This is a horrible, horrible incident. Young man who came from Alberta to come here and do this, we will still, you know, find out why in the days to come as the investigation continues. But these police officers are back on the job today like they are every day. And we salute them for that.
9: Meanwhile, Montreal still recovering from flooding a few days earlier. You described really well where the Côte-des-Neiges neighborhood is. West Island, a little further along the way, if you're making your way into Montreal, the flooding was unbelievable. These cars almost completely submerged in water. It's been a rough week.
12: Well, this is an area prone to flooding. It's, if you know the West Island, it's actually on the way to Ottawa when you leave the city proper. You go through Pointe-Claire and Pierrefonds and all that, and it's a chronic problem. And my colleagues out there, because we're all...
9: So that's sort of closer to where I was there the other day going on the Highway 30 down south of the area.
12: Correct.
9: It's in that...
12: Yeah, yeah, you're going across.
9: Okay. Well, I'm not surprised because the storms that Killian and I drove through were unbelievable. Earlier, I guess, before the flooding happened. But you've had some rough weather coming through there.
12: Well, and it's the Back River as well. I guess it's prone to that area as well. But it's also lower than if you come closer to the Trans-Canada, for example. And the issue is that we had, I think it was 120 millimeters of rain within 2 hours. So you had a week's worth of rain in 2 hours, and it was just too much for the sewer system infrastructure to handle. And basements were flooded. Cars, as you said, were lost because they were right up to the windows of water. Today, if you were to go out there, you would see lawns and lawns filled with everything you'd find in the basement, whether it's couches, televisions, and lots of hardwood floors that have been pulled and gyprock that has been pulled off so that they don't have mold coming. It's an ongoing problem, Bill, and it was just a freak storm, unfortunately, that was too much for the infrastructure in that part of town.
9: Well, let's hope your city gets a chance to breathe today.
12: Thank you.
9: The rest of the country is thinking about you guys in Montreal. Tough
12: Appreciate
9: couple of
12: it.
9: Days. Thank you, Leslie.
12: Thanks.
9: Good to talk
12: Thanks
9: to you.
12: Thanks for the opportunity. You as always. Cheers.
9: Leslie Roberts, former journalist, broadcaster, now Montreal City Councillor.
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17: And now the forecast from the AM 800 Weather Center. High of 25 at the Humidex, 30 or 86 Fahrenheit in the sun today, then clear this evening down to 17 or 63. Mainly sunny tomorrow, high 28, feeling like 34 or 93 Fahrenheit. Increasing cloudiness tomorrow evening down to 19 or 66. Clearing on Monday up to 32 or 90, and sunshine expected on Tuesday and a high 35 or 95 Fahrenheit.
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9: Well, Brady, thanks for all the... I don't know where this is coming from. I don't know where the rumor is. What more can I do? I don't want to leave Ottawa. I never... actually never said, I don't want to leave Ottawa. He kept saying things like, you know, I never said that. I'm not the one who's doing that. I'm not the one starting it. Except that was so disingenuous as well. Brady Tkachuk is leaving Ottawa. He has been traded for draft picks because apparently he told the team, I will not be re-signing when my contract is up in 2 years. Team had no choice. As for the rest of us, Brady Tkachuk, good riddance. Can't see him leave town fast enough. Do you need a drive to the airport? Actually, I'll hire someone to do it. I don't want to spend any time with you and your family. I think we are best done with this guy. It was obvious he, like his brother Matthew before him, who orchestrated his way out of his contract, the contract he signed, orchestrated his way out of a contract in Calgary to go to Florida. Now his brother and his father, the three of them, have orchestrated the exit for Brady Tkachuk, and they'll be reunited in Florida. I'm not going to say it. That makes it a bad hockey team in Florida. The Tkachuk brothers playing together, that's pretty formidable. But, hey, he didn't want to be here. Get out. This reminds me of, and I've done it myself, when your relationship is over, your love relationships are over, and you hang on a little too long. Whereas sometimes it's best to just say, hey, if you're not interested in me, I might as well get on with my life. We might as well get on with our lives, Ottawa. Let's not spend 1 second mourning this guy who didn't want to be here and who, by the way, turned out to be a terrible leader for his hockey team. One of the worst captains in the NHL. I don't know all the captains in the NHL, so I can't say for sure that he is, but of the teams I've followed over the years, talk about a lack of leadership. This guy and his brother focusing more on their podcast than on the things that allowed them to do a podcast. The fame that you, the fans, gave them, the money that you gave them, your hard-earned money made Brady Tkachuk rich. I was there at the game the day he signed his current contract, and he came out. He hadn't been playing. He'd been holding out, I guess, and they were signing the contract, as I recall. And he came out up in the upper stands, and the crowd cheered. They roared that Brady Tkachuk had signed. Well, he didn't live up to that deal. He's leaving 2 years early because he forced his way out the door. But to use that podcast to do things like insult his own goalie, who by all accounts has some mental health issues going on, he watched as his brother and his father made light of it on his podcast. He did nothing to defend his own goalie. You call that leadership? That's not leadership. And, you know, watching him win an Olympic gold medal, good for him. I don't blame him for going to the White House to see his president. He's entitled to that. But only a handful of the players stuck around longer. Even Austin Matthews, who was criticized in Toronto for going to the White House, I don't share that criticism. You just won a gold medal. You're invited to meet your president in the White House. Whoever the president is almost irrelevant in that situation. It's the office that is recognizing your achievement, an international achievement. I don't have an issue with that. But Austin Matthews rushed back home to help his team, even though his team had almost no chance of making the playoffs by then. Although I think maybe the Leafs had a little bit of a surge just before that, maybe had an outside chance. But Ottawa was fighting for its playoff life, and he hung around an extra day. You call that leadership? That's not what passes for leadership in my mind. So it was pretty obvious he wanted out. I say let him go. Good luck. Good riddance. You and your meathead MAGA buddies can hang out at the White House and that image of him again at Trump's 80th birthday. I know it's sports. He can vote for any president he wants. That's up to him. But you also have to realize your own mother is Canadian. You know the pain that he's inflicting, the threats he's making towards Canada, and you're supposed to be the captain of the team in the nation's capital. You can at least stay out of it. You don't have to be such a Trump lover and showing up at every possible event. I saw him at that 80th birthday party, and I thought, man, he's getting on my nerves. I had a man crush on Brady Tkachuk. He made me love this Ottawa Senators hockey team, but it's been pretty clear to me in the last year that he didn't care about us, so I'm not going to care about him if he doesn't care about us. And he proved to be who he is. He puts Brady Tkachuk ahead of Brady Tkachuk. So the city is better off without him.
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18: It wasn't an easy decision. It was something that I took a little bit more time than what's been out there to make that decision, and it was a very hard decision, and I think there's a lot more things that go into it, but for me now, it's you know, very thankful for what they've done for me, and you know, not just as a player, but molded me into the human that I am today and the person I am today, and that something I could carry you know, into the future.
9: That is Matthew Tkachuk's younger brother, the less talented Ottawa Senator, no longer an Ottawa Senator. He's gone. And there were a few people saying, well, we got a bunch of picks. Does that mean the team is rebuilding? They didn't get a warm body. I don't know why everyone put it that way in sports. They didn't even get a warm body. Well, they got a warm body now. They turned one of those picks into a warm body. Some prospects, also lukewarm bodies. And now the deal looks a little bit different. Does it look even better? Gord Wilson, color commentator with the Ottawa Senators on TSN 1200. Good morning, Gord.
19: Well, good morning. Forgive me for the little bit of a chuckle to start this segment. I'm still in a little bit of bewilderment that there are still and no longer shots being fired across Brady's bow, but right directly into the hull. The less talented brother of the Tkachuk. Is that it? Okay, that's how we're describing him today.
9: Did you watch him in the playoffs?
19: I did, yes.
9: I was looking at his stats. You know, his numbers have been declining for the past few years. Compare the two. Compare the brothers. You want to go live in your brother's shadow? Have at it. Now, well, I'm not saying William Eklund is a replacement for Matthew's brother, but
19: he's not.
9: He's not. Yes. But there's some upside here. I want to know your take on it. Well, I'll tell you one thing. I don't know much about him. I don't remember that I've seen him play. I've seen some highlights now. But it was interesting to read an article in a New York newspaper on their website, obviously, that they wanted this young guy. And they're very disappointed that the Senators swooped in. So that made me feel better. What's your take on William Eklund? What does he bring to this team?
19: Well, there's a lot that he brings to the team, obviously. Skill and youth and cost control. He's just starting a three-year contract that is going to pay him good money, but it's going to be cost-effective for the Ottawa Senators. And when you get an opportunity like he has over the last couple of seasons to get big minutes, on a team that obviously in San Jose has been rebuilding for a number of years, and he was at one point almost the centerpiece of the rebuild, right? You get a chance to play with Macklin Celebrini on a nightly basis and be able to keep up, you're doing something right. Seventh overall from a couple of seasons ago, and he's going to help this hockey club. I don't think there's any question that he is a top six player in the National Hockey League on most teams, and certainly from a Rangers perspective, getting back to your article reading from New York, yeah, he would be a top six forward on the New York Rangers. And, you know, going from Macklin Celebrini to Tim Stützle might be pretty impressive, a pretty impressive duo to watch. So he can play he can play wing and he can play center. I think he's probably best suited as a winger. His faceoff numbers are not great. But as I said, young, cost-effective, and has a ton of skill. Is he Brady Tkachuk? Absolutely not. There are only a handful of Brady Tkachuks out there, but it's something in return, and the warm body is what most people really did want after the Tkachuk to Florida deal was made.
9: Does he have first-line potential?
19: Oh, yes, I think he does. Yeah, absolutely he does. There's no question that he's going to get the opportunity to play with either Tim or Dylan Cousins or Shane Pinto for that matter, but more likely top six role. The interesting thing is, and this is a deal not just about William Eklund. Belleville was not a good team last year. The organization has needed to, for a couple of seasons now, stock the cupboard with prospects, and they are getting two very good prospects. Brandon Svoboda is a player who's unsigned. They get his rights, and he's got, you know, it's funny when you say championship pedigree. He's won championships in the younger leagues that he's played in the USHL. He represented the United States at the World Junior Championships, and he's had a modicum of success at Boston University. So he's also got some size and a right shot. So, and I think, you know, he brings some intrigue to the hockey club, but more importantly, if they get him signed, he brings depth. The other player that, to to me sparks more interest is a two-time Memorial Cup winner out of the London Knights and out of Helsinki, Finland. And that's Kasper Halttunen. And I'll tell you what, at 6'3", 205 pounds, anytime you can find a Finn who has won championships, albeit at the Memorial Cup level, but he's also represented Finland at the World Junior Championship. So he's played at the highest level in his youth. He started his professional career with the Barracuda in the American Hockey League, and he's certainly going to help Belleville, and he's certainly going to give the Senators an opportunity to see what he's made of moving forward at 21 years of age. Lots of time to develop.
9: So it took just a couple of days for the Sens to turn this into Matthew's brother for William Eklund and some prospects. That looks a little better on paper. I still think that they get the better part of it still, but we're not finished, right? The Ottawa Senators still have some picks and now cap space created by this. They can still balance this trade out and maybe weigh it a little more in their favor.
19: Yeah, absolutely. And I would think, you know, the picks that they have, the two first round picks, one they have to keep and make, and that's the 32nd, the last pick on Friday night from Buffalo will be from the Ottawa Senators, and they have to take that. The 25th overall pick, which was from Florida, that was previously acquired from Tampa Bay, is in play. I don't think there's any question it's in play. But again, you know, I talked about stocking the cupboard. 25th in the first round can get you a pretty good player, and it would be a down-the-road player. Are you satisfied right now with William Eklund filling the role of Brady Tkachuk, changing the dynamic of how the team looks up front, but still...
9: Wouldn't the problem be, though, the Gord, that they needed another top-six player anyway, even if the Tkachuk yes. thing hadn't happened? So they've sort of made up for that, but they'd still need another one.
19: Yeah, absolutely, and which is, you know, why this is all eyes now on Steve Staios. The interesting part about this draft is, and if you've been following what's going on in the league over the last couple of days, and it's not just about Mike Babcock signing in Edmonton, it's player movement, and there's been a lot of it. There were some significant trades made yesterday. Bowen Byram leaving Buffalo after a huge successful season last year, and... going to Chicago for a pick doesn't, to me, make a whole lot of sense from a Buffalo perspective because he's a good defenseman, a very good defenseman. And, you know, Chicago's a team on the rise. That's a trade that's been made. There are other trades that are going to be made between now and Friday, and then you include Friday, which could be very active when general managers get an opportunity face-to-face to, you know, speak to other teams, speak to other GMs, and lots of agent talk, and it's going to be a fascinating next couple of days. I mean, we talked about this on Monday morning about, you know, following what's going on in the league throughout the course of the rest of the week. Well, there's already been a handful of trades and significant deals that have been made, and it's only Wednesday, so should be a lot more.
9: Thank you, Gord. Good to talk to you.
19: My pleasure, sir. The week is still early.
9: Yeah, we'll talk to you tomorrow when the next trade comes in.
19: Okay. Thanks, Bill.
9: Gord Wilson, color commentator for the Ottawa Senators, TSN 1200.
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9: Anthony LeBlanc, who is one-time president of the Ottawa Senators and has owned parts of multiple sports franchises, now is also working as a consultant to people who are trying to get NHL expansion teams. Other than that, he doesn't know anything about the business of sports. He's here to talk about the business of Brady Tkachuk. Good morning, Anthony. That was quite a story, wasn't it? Are you over the shock of it yet?
19: Well, first off, good morning, Bill. Good morning. As I had texted you, and I think you and I talked about this offline back a couple of months ago, I unfortunately wasn't super shocked by the whole transaction, but when it happened, I was, and by the way, I'm not saying I have any inside knowledge whatsoever. It's not like Steve Staios is calling me up and asking my opinion. God, when I was with the team, Pierre Dorion wasn't calling me up asking my opinion on the hockey side. But it, you know, just reading the tea leaves and seeing how these things have happened in, you know, in the past in hockey and in other sports, it wasn't a super big shock. But at the same time, look, I mean, he's a, Brady, I got to know Brady very well in my tenure with the Senators, quite like him. You know, he was with us when he had his first child. But, you know, at the end of the day, it is a business, and certain things happen. And I don't think that this is – I know a lot of people were very concerned about, obviously, at the end of the day, what matters the most is how does this affect the team on the ice. I don't think it's anywhere near as impactful as some of the naysayers are saying. And as a matter of fact, I don't mind this move, and I think ultimately it's a good thing for the Senators.
9: Yeah, is there too much the power balance switch too much to the players now with so many people? I heard yesterday there's only a couple of players in the entire NBA that have no trade clauses and no movement clauses, but it seems like hundreds in the NHL have them. And now we're hearing these stories of players two years left in their contract. Kind of feels like they're strong-arming themselves out of these contracts. Is that going to be a problem for the NHL longer run?
19: I've never been a fan.

0: It's funny. I was thinking of that this morning because Ottawa had it happen whenever that was, God, 10, 15 years ago when Mike Fisher ended up being moved down to Nashville, obviously, to be closer to his wife. And I don't think it was the primary purpose, but it was, wow, Mike Fisher's moving to Nashville? Isn't that something? He's married to Carrie Underwood. So these things happen, but that situation just didn't feel as negative or viscerally as negative as this one did when it first came out. So I don't think that it's a new thing. But, you know, look, there's so many people out there, myself included, who are trying to talk about this stuff as a pundit. So these types of concepts get, you know, amplified, but I don't think that's as big of a deal as people think it is.
1: Are smaller markets like Ottawa at a real disadvantage when it comes to getting free agents to sign here, getting players with no trade contracts, strong-arming other teams so they can come to Ottawa? Is it a real disadvantage, do you think? I mean, you work the numbers over the years when you talk about Canada and the taxes and all of those things. How much of a disadvantage is it if you're here in Ottawa as opposed to in Tampa?
0: I think that only becomes a situation when everything else is equal. So if you're a player who truly doesn't care, and I don't know a single player that doesn't have some hierarchy of what it is they're looking for in a franchise. And by the way, Ottawa at times will benefit from the fact of its geography or its background, depending, and getting free agents. Look at Claude Giroux. I mean, it was very important for Claude to be able to come back to this market because of the family connections to it. So there's times where it works, you know, it does work both ways. But yes, I mean, small market teams are always going to be somewhat at a disadvantage if everything is equal, especially in, you know, the other thing that's getting a lot of play lately is all this thing about the no taxes in certain states. And that only impacts, I think it's six teams in the NHL, of which, you know, two of them are in Florida, the Panthers and the Lightning. Then you've got, of course, Vegas is a local state income tax state. But then the other teams aren't, I don't see players flocking to them as much as we're, you know, seeing it happen, or just the illusion that it's happening in those three teams, because the other teams are Nashville, Dallas, and Seattle. So I don't see that being as much of a driver. But again, I think if a player, if everything's equal, they're going to possibly look at that. But, you know, what does Florida have as well that's important? I mean, obviously there's Matthew, his brother is down there. But Florida's a damn good team, just won the Stanley Cup 2 years ago. And people say, oh, well, they're over because they didn't make the playoffs this past year. Well, that's a crock, because they were just inundated with injuries. I mean, that is a team that is a win-now team. So I'm pretty sure that is in the hierarchy of choices for players of, am I going to get a ring? So there's a whole host of things that happen. But I think if you look at the Senators, I know that, you know, Steve Staios has been very public over the last 2 days, and I applaud him for being so public about it. But I think they got a decent haul back, and I think it makes this week, draft week, much more entertaining for us fans of the Ottawa Senators.
1: So what are you doing right now if you're in the front office of the Ottawa Senators? You're not selling any more Brady Tkachuk jerseys, so that's going to be a bit of a problem. What's the business side of all of that? Because it's got to have an impact, short term at least, on season ticket sales and other issues, right? Where people are like, okay, I want to see where this team is going. Does it all come down to, look, improve the product on the ice, the business helps take care of itself?
0: Yeah, partly. I mean, look, I'm sure the front office, in particular my friend Brendan Duval, who runs ticket sales for the Senators, wasn't very pleased when he found out officially what had happened. Because, yes, look, I mean, ticket buyers, I'm now on the other side. I'm a ticket buyer, and I'm always looking at things like, should I renew this? Because this is a big chunk of money that I'm spending on this item. And but what I like about this, I like, there's a number of things. I like the timing. I like the fact that it happened now. Obviously from a hockey perspective, it gives them a lot of opportunity and flexibility over the next few days leading into the draft. But also it gives the Senators front office a fair amount of time to have this kind of blow over the next couple of months before, you know, training camps open. And also, let's be honest, I mean, we've been talking about this and, you know, Brady, now it seems somewhat disingenuous, of course, his comments. I have talked about this.

0: and I'm sick of talking about it. We would have been talking about it all year. That uncertainty would have been looming over the team. And I'm not saying like there, he was even considering this, but like if he decided to hold out, which I mean, there certainly is precedent. He held out of training camp when I was with the team before he got his last contract. Again, I'm not speaking disparaging about Brady. It's part of those are levers that can be pulled by players. And I don't, you know, discount it or discount them for doing so. But I like the fact that this is out of the way. I like the fact that Steve Staios and his team have the opportunity to make some nice changes. And let's not forget, yes, Brady is an important player. There's no question. He will be missed. That sandpaper type of player that he is. But let's be honest, and I know he had the injuries, but his production had dropped. And this is a good team. Like, all of a sudden people are forgetting, oh, I don't know, Timmy Stutzla, Jake Sanderson, you know, players like that. I mean, this is a good stacked team that is only going to, I believe, will only get better here over the next week and over the next couple of months. So I think, you know, what the Senators will be doing is they're going to be positioning this in that manner that, you know, look, the Senators, when I was with them, we were not a competitive team. We certainly were not a contender. I think what this does for the Senators, which will really help put the wind at their sails on the ticket and selling of this team, is they are already a competitive team, and they're setting themselves up to be true contenders.
1: I guess you could offer a discount, turn in my Brady Tkachuk jersey, and you'll give me 20% off something new.
0: But
1: those are collector items now, Anthony, right? That Brady Tkachuk signed Sens jersey, put that away. I mean, I'd try to market it in Tampa. I wouldn't necessarily want to market it here in Ottawa for the next couple of weeks, but that will pass.
0: I would market it. I think you said Tampa. I don't think you'd want to try to market it there. You'd have
1: no, that's true. Yeah.
0: Yes, would I be surprised to see the team do something along those lines? Of course not. But at the same time, you know, once the dust settles, I think people will look back and say, you know, Brady was good for this team. Yes, there was a lot on the political front over the last year, and it stung to see him, you know, win the gold medal against Canada. But, you know, Brady was a big part of this team for a number of years and did a number of good things. But I get it. You know, we fans, and I always said I feel I'm good at the job I do in professional sports because I'm a fan first. Like, we take this stuff personally. So I get it. There's people out there right now that are like, I want nothing to do with that, you know, so-and-so person. But, you know, Brady Tkachuk was good for this club. Yeah, but I don't think it's a bad thing.
1: One day, Anthony, I'll get to where you are. You're a more forgiving man than I am. I got to let you go because we're a couple of minutes overtime here. Good to catch up this morning. Maybe we'll do it again next week.
0: Sounds like a plan.
1: Anthony LeBlanc. The business of sport. He's been an owner and now a consultant helping people get a new NHL franchise.
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13: And now the forecast from the AM 800 Weather Center. Sunny today, high 25, the humidex 30 or 86 Fahrenheit. For this evening, a clear sky down to 17 or 63. Tomorrow, mainly sunny, high 28, feeling like 34 or 93 Fahrenheit. Tomorrow evening, increasing cloudiness down to 19 or 66. Monday, clearing up to 32 or 90 Fahrenheit. And for your Tuesday, a sunny sky and a high 35 or 95.
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1: You and I paid almost $3 million in bonuses to staff working at Alto High Speed Rail. Isn't that nice? Wait, there are people working for Alto High Speed Rail? That's already a job? Yes, it is. There's a Crown Corporation in place. There's work to do before you lay the first track. Okay, I understand that, but bonuses? I'm curious to know how they decide who gets a bonus. I always scratch my head at the difference between private sector workers and public sector workers, the way that they think. Because I'll talk to my friends who work in the public sector, and they'll say things like, yeah, I haven't taken all of my sick days yet, so I got to use them up. Well, aren't they for when you're actually sick? Well, yeah, but we're entitled to a certain number of sick days. Okay, I find that weird. For me, I work at a business where I get bonuses. And it's not always directly tied. Some people, I'm sure, have bonuses tied to profits or whatever, but it's tied to a specific goal. My job is to build an audience of a certain size so that other people can sell advertising to that audience. If they can't sell the advertising, I may still get a bonus because I created the audience. I did my part. That's always easy to understand. Sometimes I hear people like Canada Post guys getting bonuses. How do you, the company's in a, but I guess they may have specific goals that if they live up to, they get bonuses. But I also hear them say, no, I always get my bonus every year, no matter what. Well, then it's not a bonus. It's part of your salary. I can't understand it. Maybe Franco Terrazano could help me. He's federal director of the Canadian Taxpayers Federation. He's probably a little grumpy about almost $3 million in bonuses for an organization that on the surface hasn't done much yet. Good morning, Franco.
14: Hey, good morning. Thanks for having me on the show, and I love this setup. You nailed it.
1: I know. It's very interesting, isn't it? 18 executives all got bonuses totaling $1.2 million. That's $68,500 each. 160 non-executive staff also got bonuses. First of all, that seems like a pretty big staff. What are all these people doing?
14: Yeah, great question. I mean, well, they're cashing in bonus checks, right? And when I saw these numbers, it's like I'm watching a weird rendition of the Oprah Winfrey show, right? Like, hey, every government executive, look under your chair. You get a bonus. You get a bonus. You all get a bonus. And taxpayers get the tab. Look, I mean, it's crazy. Like, every single executive got a bonus, right? It's making me ask the question, like, what would you have to do to not get a bonus if you're in government or Crown Corporation like that? The bonuses cost nearly $3 million. That's the cost to taxpayers. I mean, look, they haven't built a single meter of track. They don't even have the exact route of the train. The train's not going to be built until, you know, in the 2040s at best. Why is everyone on staff getting a bonus, you know?
1: Well, you always have to ask yourself, if everyone gets a bonus, was the bar set high enough? And it's possible it was set high enough and everybody achieved what they're supposed to achieve, fine. But it just seems statistically unlikely.
14: Yeah, yeah. And, you know, let me answer your question right off the hop, right? Like, what are they doing to get these bonuses? It's a lot different in government than versus the private sector, right? Like, I'm sure they have some type of metrics. Okay, you know, show up to work twice a week with your shoes tied. Very good, check. But it's just different. In government, especially when it comes to government executives, you look at across departments, you look at across crown corporations, and 98% of government executives get a bonus annually about there, right? So it's very different than in private sector, where private sector bonuses is when you go above and beyond, right? You might not get a bonus. You definitely might not get a bonus if your company is hemorrhaging money. But in government, you know, they can lose money. Doesn't matter. Nearly all government executives get a bonus. They might fail to meet their overarching objective. Doesn't matter. You get a bonus. So in the private sector, we all know what a bonus means. But in government, a bonus is now just kind of a backdoor way for the government to increase the wallets of the executives.
1: So you think that's what it is? Do you think that they just want to be able to report, well, we pay the average worker X amount of dollars, and they don't want to have to include the bonus when it really is, if everybody gets it all the time, it's really part of your salary.
14: Yeah.
1: Is that really all it is? It's just a shell game?
14: That's exactly what I think it is, right? Because you can even go online and the government will post salary ranges, right, for executives and different classes of executives, right? They'll earn between this amount of money and that amount of money. But that's for salary, right? And sometimes you look at the table and it'll have a little asterisk beside it and say, well, there's other forms of compensation that aren't included in that figure, right? So it's a backdoor way for the government to increase the compensation on the taxpayer dime. Because there really is no other good way to explain this other than just their metrics are far too low. Because let me go high level here. You look at across all government departments, 98% of government executives thereabout got a bonus in the most recent year. Meanwhile, their federal departments met, you know, just over half of their own performance targets, right? So if your own department meets 54% of your performance targets, there's no way that 98% of executives would be getting a bonus.
1: Do you ever see bonuses, though, in the public sector like you do occasionally in the private sector? And by the way, that's up to the shareholders and owners. They can do whatever they want, and they're not accountable to the taxpayer. But well, you'll see an executive makes $200,000 a year but got a $3 million bonus. We don't see those kind of bonuses, do we, in the public sector?
14: Not that I have seen, at least federally. I mean, you do see some large bonuses. Now, the Alta ones, it was about $68,000 per executive, right? So still a large five-figure bonus. Let's look at Via Rail, because that's the government's other train corporation.
15: 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We are the information station in Windsor-Essex.
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18: From the National Newsroom of the Canadian Press, I'm David Augustine. Rescues in Venezuela are offering moments of hope 3 days after 7.2 and 7.5 magnitude earthquakes caused widespread destruction. Officials say at least 1,400 people have died, with thousands injured and tens of thousands still reported missing. Civilians and international rescue teams continue searching through the rubble, but families in hard-hit La Guaira are also facing devastating confirmations of loved ones lost. BC Premier David Eby says his first trade trip to China will focus on forestry products, LNG development, and expanding trade beyond the U.S. He says China is BC's second largest trading partner, while U.S. tariffs are hurting the forestry sector. EB also hopes Chinese tariffs affecting BC exports, including seafood, can be lifted. He says he received security briefings before the trip and will meet PetroChina about the next phase of the Kitimat LNG expansion. Nova Scotia's offshore energy regulator has released the names of companies that have qualified to bid on building Canada's first offshore wind farms.
19: The Canada Nova Scotia offshore energy regulator identified five companies and two groups of companies that won approval after taking part in a review process between October 2025 and January of this year. The approved companies were required to meet certain financial, technical, legal, and social criteria. The regulator, however, says all of the companies that won approval had the option of keeping their status confidential, which means the names of some approved participants may remain a secret at this stage. Meanwhile, the Federal Provincial Agency says a formal call for bids for seabed licenses will be issued sometime later this year. Don Mitchell, The Canadian Press.
18: Alberta Premier Daniel Smith and Calgary Mayor Jeremy Farkas say a dispute over Calgary Stampede noise rules has been resolved. The city and Stampede operators agreed to keep reduced concert hours and lower decibel limits for outdoor events. Smith says Alberta sheriffs and Calgary police also signed an agreement to better track complaints about noise, public urination, and fights. The changes follow hundreds of complaints from residents after last year's stampede, including reports of vibrating windows and disorder near homes. And a Montreal-based advocate for asylum seekers says Canada should expect a new wave of Haitians trying to enter from the U.S. This comes after a court decision that allows the Trump administration to end legal protections for migrants fleeing violence and natural disasters in both Haiti and Syria. Here's Canadian Press reporter Lisa Laporte.
17: France Andre says he knows of several people who are making the journey north from the U.S. after learning of the Supreme Court decision there that exposes hundreds of thousands of people to potential detention and deportation. Andre says while some of the new arrivals will be allowed to stay and file an asylum claim because they have close family in Canada, others will likely be turned over to U.S. authorities.
18: An Amnesty International Canada lawyer says the court decision is another example of why the U.S. should not be considered a safe country for asylum seekers. This is the Canadian Press. In sports, Team Canada is getting set to take on South Africa tomorrow in Los Angeles, hoping to advance in the first round of the knockout stages of the FIFA World Cup. Whitehorse-born Gavin McKenna is the newest member of the Toronto Maple Leafs. The team selected the 18-year-old winger with the first pick in the 2026 NHL draft. McKenna was asked about playing under the spotlight in an intense media market.
20: Pressure is a privilege, so when you go to a fan base like that and you do well, it's the best spot to be. I mean, you said it's the biggest market out there, so I'm confident in myself and I want to do good, so hopefully the fan base falls in love with me and it's a good time.
18: The Maple Leafs finished 28th in the overall standings last season. And qualifying for the Austrian Grand Prix ended in controversy as Mercedes' George Russell was credited with pole position despite a yellow flag for a dramatic crash with Max Verstappen. Russell sped through the final two corners seconds after Verstappen went spinning off the track toward the barrier, causing a yellow flag, which means drivers must slow down. From the Canadian Press, I'm David Augustine.
21: 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That's right. 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
13: And now the forecast from the AM 800 Weather Center. A clear sky this evening, down to 17 or 63 for the overnight. For tomorrow, mainly sunny, up to 28, feeling like 34 or 93 Fahrenheit. Tomorrow evening, increasing cloudiness, down to 19 or 66. Monday, clearing, up to 32 or 90 Fahrenheit. Tuesday, sunshine, 35 or 95. And Wednesday, Canada Day, sunny high of 36 or 97.
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0: Meg Roberts, good morning. How are you?
2: Oh, I'm great. Canada plays today. I'm wearing my Team Canada shirt.
0: Very nice.
2: You're wearing a nice red shirt.
0: I have my from the GT Boutique. Canada is not a state.
2: Who gave you that?
0: I think Kelly bought this for me.
2: I was going to say, I don't think, I just can't imagine you purchasing.
0: Yeah, well, I don't really purchase clothing myself. Mm-hmm. Usually it gets to me. good times had by all. All right, well, welcome everybody to the Wednesday, and we're happy to be here. Yeah, big game today, and we'll talk more about it as the morning goes on. MC saying, oh no Wednesday song. That is my bad. I forgot to inform young Elliot and get him the proper link to the Wednesday song.
2: Yeah.
0: Are you upset about that, Meg?
2: Not really, to be honest. And I actually really like the song that Elliot played this morning.
0: Well, yeah, but we have all morning to play it. So, you know what? Let's get to it.

0: There we go.
1: All right.
0: That's more better, isn't it?
1: Does everyone feel better? Do they
0: feel
1: more normal? Like the routine is still there? I hope so.
0: I think so. I feel better. I know.
1: I know myself. You do. I know okay. You do. Yep.
0: All right. Do you want to get into your day yesterday?
1: Oh my gosh. I had a really embarrassing moment yesterday, everyone. I went to work. I knew that I was on empty. I knew I didn't have a lot of gas in the old tank. But in all fairness, like, I don't know. I'm driving a new car. You know, I haven't put gas in it that many times. I'm leaving work, and I'm going straight to the gas station at Dougal and Elliott, or Olette and Elliott, right over the hump there.
0: Eugenie.
1: Eugenie, right over the hump. And I run out of gas right in the middle of... Is that Stretch Olette still, or is that Dougal?
0: I don't know where... I think it's still Olette, just after the hump.
1: Right in the middle of Olette. I can't... I'm pressing the gas, and it's not going... And it's a terrible place to, you know, like, stall a car. So I immediately am like, oh my gosh, I cannot believe that I left this long. I cannot believe I did this. I can see the gas station, obviously, right there.
0: Right, the petrol station.
1: The petrol
0: there,
1: right
0: yeah.
1: there. So my first call, get my cell phone out immediately. Hazards on. Immediately call my dad. He's going to tell me what to do. Tyler's out of town. My dad doesn't answer. My second call... 911. But in all fairness, because I was like, I don't want to hurt anybody. I don't want to get smoked. Like, I'm blocking traffic. People are honking at me, which I'm like, you think I want to be stalled?
0: Yeah, why do people
1: in the
0: honk?
1: Middle of Olette? You think I right. want to just have my hazards on right smack dab here? No. Call the police. 911. And you know that you might have messed up when you have to call them and you have to say, it's not an emergency. Right? But I was like, she was very nice, the dispatch woman. And I was like, I'm so sorry. I'm so embarrassed. Like, I'm very sorry. She's like, no, don't worry. Somebody's right in the area. Like, there is somebody right there. They'll come put the lights on everything. Police officer is showing up. My third call?
0: Yes.
1: Mike K. Cook.
0: Yeah.
1: I was like, I got it. Mike, I know he's around here somewhere. He has to come back and help me. I don't even have to make that call because Mike somehow has already seen the situation and is walking towards me on the sidewalk. He's coming to save me. My knight in shining Detroit Lions shirt. The cop pulls up. I'm like, I'm so sorry. And then Mike comes up and he's like, you called the police? And I'm like, I don't know. I don't know. The cop, so nice.
0: And here I come.
1: This is Mike running down the sidewalk. Yep. Meg, what's happening?
0: It appears you're out of fuel.
1: Now, here's the thing. Now we start gaining some attention because people are recognizing Mike. There's cars stopping and being like, hey, guys.
0: Love the show.
1: Thank you, everybody, who said that. But I could melt into the concrete. I am so embarrassed. The cop is very nice. He's like looking at me. He's like, okay, you have to like go walk and get some gas. I'm like, okay, yeah. We go to the gas station. The guy at the gas station, very friendly, gives us a can. We fill it up. I mean, the ordeal did not take more than 10 minutes, if that.
0: Right, right.
1: But oh my gosh, I was sweating. I was so embarrassed. Thank you to all the listeners that came up to us and they're like, hey, do you need help with anything? And I'm just like, I wish that I could die right now. I wish that you all didn't know that this was Meg Roberts from AM800 sitting in the middle of Olette.
0: But everybody's been there. Tell us the situation where you ran out of gas.
1: Yeah.
0: Because it's happened to everyone. 519-792-2559. Now, we want to thank Constable Coughlin, who was on the scene immediately and parked behind Meg with his flashers going to warn traffic of Meg running out of gas on Olette by Eugenie yesterday. This was around, what, 10:15, 10:20 yesterday morning. And we want to thank Constable Coughlin, a very, very nice officer who helped out, had very much a lot of patience. Two, do not call 911 if you run out of gas.
1: Really? Is that
0: no.
1: what the...
0: Because you should not call 911.
1: Why though? Because what? Like I was in the middle. I had to cross the road in the middle of traffic. Like
0: even if it was a crash that wasn't like injuries involved, you're just still supposed to call the non-emergency number.
1: Oh, I know, but the non-emergency. Sometimes you like don't get through.
0: I know, but
1: But it was an emergency.
0: No, it really wasn't.
1: Oh, no. I'm sorry. I'm sorry.
0: The call should have been first, and I was trying to call you, but you were on with the police, I think, because it's, yeah. I kept getting, like, basically the 2026 busy tone, which this customer is not available
1: because
0: right now.
1: Because I'm on the phone with 911. Okay, I know there's a non-emergency number, but the thing is, sometimes they don't even answer that. That takes a while to get through. I need to not get smoked now.
0: Yes. Now, what were you plan? What was the plan? Like you obviously were very low on fuel. You were aware of that or no?
1: Oh, very aware of that. But the plan was to go to the gas station.
0: Okay.
1: But I was like, what, 50 meters?
0: Now, in fairness to Meg, the vehicles these days will tell you that, you know, in the last, whatever, decade or so, 70 kilometers left in your range on what you have on your tank. And that's what it did say.
1: Yeah.
0: Mine does the same thing, but I don't know how accurate that is. I don't know what went wrong yesterday, because that's happened to me too. I don't think that's, I don't know, anybody else find themselves in that situation where it'll say like, oh, you have 50 kilometers of gas left, and the next thing you know, you have no gas. I ran out of gas in California one time. I was there in a shopping center.
1: Okay.
0: And my significant other at the time was inside shopping, and it was hot, and I wanted to listen to the radio.
1: Yeah.
0: So I had the car running. And I'm like, oh, it's fine. I'm just sitting here. I'm not going to use that much gas. Oh, I did, apparently, and ran out of gas and had to run like a half an hour to the gas station. There wasn't one anywhere near where we were.
1: Oh.
0: Had to buy the jerry can,
1: yeah,
0: buy the gas, hoof it back, fill up the car, and then go back to the gas station to fill it up.
1: Yeah. My story could have been worse. My mom has a story. She was in a moving vehicle on the 401.
0: Oh, it ran out of gas.
1: And she ran out of gas. And that was before she had, like, she's like, we didn't have cell phones back then, right? Like,
0: right.
1: You could not call someone. You had
0: couldn't
1: to
0: call
1: go.
0: 911.
1: No.
0: No.
1: No. Okay. I think I messed up there. I know.
0: It's a good lesson for everybody this morning, though. Do not call 911 when you run out of gas. Even if you're in a fender bender, you're supposed to call the non-emergency number. Yes. Or go directly to the crash reporting site on Jefferson.
1: Oh, my gosh, Meg. Okay. Well, I didn't know. All I know is that people were honking at me. Traffic was backing up. And I was like, this is a bad situation.
0: Whenever we get the 911 call.
1: Or better yet, I think Constable Coughlin was wearing camera.
0: A video,
1: yeah.
0: Body cam.
1: Oh, yeah, maybe now I'm looking back, I'm like, that was probably the wrong decision for sure. Okay. If I would have ran out of gas in another location, I would have never done that, though. It was just the fact that I was smack dab
0: stretch.
1: In the middle of Olet.
0: One texter saying, like, why not you have used the gas station right across the street? You would have made it there.
1: Okay, great point.
0: But it's hard to get there.
1: It is hard to get there.
0: When you come out of this parking lot, in fairness to Meg on that one.
1: And the routine, the habit is to use that other one. Like, that's I'm programmed like that. I never use the one across from the station.
0: No, I don't either. I always go to that one at Eugene.
1: Yeah, me too.
0: And the guy there who's there in the morning, I forget his name. Super nice guy.
1: Very nice guy. Somebody here saying, oh, Meg, hope you learned a lesson. Don't let it go below 1/4 of a tank. Oh, I learned a big time lesson.
0: Yeah, I told Meg, pretend a quarter tank is zero.
1: I know. I'm definitely going to do that.
0: Okay.
1: Anyways, tell us, okay, somebody text us, call us with your story.
0: All right, 519-792-2559. Perfect wedding gift for Meg, CAA membership, because you can call them if you run out of gas. They'll bring you some.
1: Oh.
0: But then it takes forever.
1: I know. It was a deal.
0: But if you were in the middle of nowhere,
1: you would want it.
0: You'd want it.
1: Yeah.
0: Okay.
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6: And now the forecast from the AM 800 Weather Center. Clear sky this evening, 17 or 63 for the low overnight, then mainly sunny tomorrow, up to 28, but it's going to feel like 34 or 93 Fahrenheit with the humidity. Increasing cloudiness tomorrow evening, down to 19 or 66, then clearing on Monday, high 32 or 90. Sunshine Tuesday, up to 35 or 95, and for Canada Day on Wednesday, a sunny high 36 or 97.
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0: Going to be a driver, Paul McDonald, joining us now from AM 800 News. I could see driving to this and not knowing how fast you were going, maybe like 239 kilometers an hour. A Windsor driver now, Paul, has been charged with stunt driving.
8: Yeah, 29-year-old.
0: Three times the speed limit.
8: Yeah, he was on Highway 3 in Kingsville. This was Sunday morning. This was an early Sunday morning drive, just after 8 o'clock. The officer stopped him. Doing 239 in an 80.
1: Oh,
8: police
1: my.
8: Say the vehicle was also weaving in and out of its lane, passing other vehicles. He's now charged with driving a motor vehicle, stunt driving, excessive speed, and dangerous operation. Now he's received a 30-day license suspension. The vehicle impounded. The one thing AM800's Rusty Thompson tried to find out yesterday, because we were talking about this in the newsroom, saying, what was he driving that you got up to 239? I know it wasn't a Prius. I'm pretty certain of that. What was he driving? Maybe one of those brand new muscle cars from Chrysler?
0: I'm going like a Challenger or something, yeah.
1: That 239 in an 80 is, I can't even imagine that. That is so dangerous and reckless.
0: I'll try to find out what he was driving, but let's all put our official guesses in.
1: No.
0: Why? I'm going Dodge Charger. Windsor, fast car, muscle car, built here. Dodge Charger, the number one seed in the Kingsville region. Meg?
1: I don't know. Maybe I'm going like a little, maybe a souped-up Honda.
0: Souped-up Honda.
8: No. What would, See, I'm thinking muscle car. You're going the Challenger route. I'm going to go like maybe a Mustang. I'm going to go the Ford Mustang.
0: Okay,
8: maybe.
0: Paul's going Fords.
8: Yeah.
1: This is just so dangerous.
8: It's extremely dangerous. When you're three times the speed limit on Highway 3.
1: On Highway 3?
8: Yeah. And again, that's already... This is why that highway is so dangerous.
1: Because
8: you've got knuckleheads like this guy driving at three times the speed limit. It's
0: We got...
8: Allegedly.
0: Yes, we got a few texters chiming in, going outside the box. John in Stony Point thinking crotch rocket.
8: Ooh,
0: crime to me. Another one, definitely a motorcycle.
8: Oh,
0: Adam saying motorcycle.
8: You know, we didn't. Hey, you know, good for our listeners. You know what? Maybe it was a motorcycle.
0: Yeah,
8: could be a motorcycle.
0: Upset minded now, motorcycle. Yeah.
8: See,
1: the guy, the driver was 29, if that has any indication. Because somebody
0: here
1: said a Corvette.
0: You're too old to be driving that fast at 29, son.
1: Somebody said a Corvette. I don't think a 29 year old is.
8: You never, don't judge.
1: Okay.
0: Yeah. So dangerous operation, drive motor vehicle, perform stunt driving, excessive speed, suspended for 30 days, vehicle impounded for 14. We'll see you in court on September 11th.
8: Yeah. That's going to be a hefty fine there. It's going to cost him some money.
1: Yeah. Oh, and money
8: and
1: should cost a lot else. I mean, you should not be on the roads.
8: Well,
1: if you're charged
8: you're
1: found guilty.
8: You're going to be facing a license suspension, no doubt. Then your insurance rates are going to get a little bump.
0: Yeah, good luck with all that.
8: Yeah.
1: If this has to do the process of court, but if this person is found guilty, I mean, you should not be driving for a very, very long time.
8: Yeah.
1: You know, that is so dangerous, especially on a road like that. That is reckless. You should not have a driver's license. That's my opinion.
8: Yeah. Hey. Mic drop from Meg.
1: Well, I mean, come on. Like, come on. We're trying to keep each other safe here. And, I mean, no, one wrong turn, somebody comes out of a, you know, comes off one of the side roads.
8: That.
1: No, you're ruining someone's life like that.
0: B-Man checking in this morning. Good morning, Mike and Megan. Paul, I used to load new cars onto trains, including for the new police cars. The Hellcat Dodge Charger has a limit of 320 kilometers an hour on the dash.
1: Holy.
8: Ew. The Hellcat.
0: Yeah. Okay, I'm going to contact. This was OPP, right?
8: It was, yeah. I know our own Rusty Thompson tried to reach out to get some more information.
0: I need to know. I don't know why.
8: I think we were talking. What was he driving?
0: Yeah. What was he listening to? Can we get that information as well?
1: Yeah. My God.
0: I don't know. I think I would.
8: There is music.
0: What would you be listening to? Like, Kickstart My Heart by Motley Crue is one of those songs that I tend to get a little harder on the gas pedal.
8: Rats in the Cellar for me.
0: Rats in the Cellar, a little Aerosmith.
8: That always gets me a little heavy in the foot.
1: I'm wrapping this up.
0: What? No wrap up.
1: Well, Paul's got to do his news anyways.
0: All right, let's listen to a little of this as we get to news. Wouldn't this make you drive faster?
1: I think we're making light of a pretty tough situation.
0: We're not making light. We're trying to find out what kind of vehicle is dangerous on the street so you can look out for drivers like this and report them to the OPP while they're playing Kickstart My Heart by Molly Crew.
1: Look at Paul. He wants to do a little headbanging.
0: He's
1: right
0: got
1: now.
0: News. Here's some Motley Crew. We're back with more next. This is one of the stories, and we talked about this earlier, that a Windsor driver had been charged with stunt driving after a car was clock driving three times the limit in beautiful Kingsville.
8: Is there a charge of super stunt driving?
0: Yeah. Or hyper
8: stunt driving? Because this is one when we saw it yesterday. We was like, what? Really? Is this a typo?
1: 239 kilometers an hour in an 80 kilometer speed zone. 239.
8: And weaving in and out of traffic, passing other vehicles. Like, I mean, this is some highly risky behavior.
0: Looked like Cole Trickle out there from Days of Thunder. So we were wondering earlier, what vehicle was said driver, this 29-year-old, who was arrested and charged with these offenses under the Highway Traffic Act and Criminal Code. So, Paul, your guess was?
8: I think I went Ford Mustang.
0: Ford Mustang.
8: Because you went with
0: the Challenger.
8: The local muscle car.
0: Yeah, I went local bone. Meg?
1: I think I went like a souped-up Honda.
8: Something low to the ground.
0: Okay. We found the answer. I contacted OPP. Now, we don't have the exact model. Okay. But this is upset-minded. I'm going like 10 seed out of the East. Hyundai. Oh. It was a Hyundai.
8: Come on.
0: I kid you not.
8: See, I was joking when I said Prius, right?
0: Right.
8: It's not. I said it's not a Prius.
0: Okay, but the thing is, they have a new sports car that has come out called the Ioniq. The Ioniq 6 sedan, and this thing is very similar to like the Challenger Or the muscle cars like that. It doesn't even look like it's like a muscle car, but it is a muscle car.
1: So that's
0: and this
1: what your
0: thing,
1: assumption is.
0: Right. That's what I'm assuming this vehicle could have. Because, like, what cars can even go that fast? This thing, let's see, where does it go? Where does it go? I had the stats here about how fast it can go, but it's 320 horsepower.
1: Wow. Okay. You hear stories like this, like 29-year-old on Highway 3, which is already a very... Well, we know the dangers of driving on Highway 3.
8: And early Sunday morning, right?
1: Early
8: just
1: Sunday
8: after
1: morning.
8: 8.
1: You know, obviously this has to go through the court system, and this is all, you know...
8: Because it's all alleged.
1: It's all allegedly right now, and it goes through the court system. But if this person is found guilty, like, you should not have a license. That is so dangerous. You are putting everyone at risk.
8: It will be interesting to see, you know, what he gets in the way of... a license suspension, the fine. Because this is at insurance? The way upper end, right?
1: Yeah, yeah.
8: And your insurance is going to go through the roof?
0: I think so. So Hyundai.
8: Upset Monday.
1: How do you even get to? How do you even get going 240 kilometers an hour? Like, I can't even imagine driving that fast.
8: You got the accelerator on the floor.
1: Yeah, basically.
0: Yeah, there's no forgiveness on the accelerator, right to the floor. So,
8: imagine the police officer when he goes by the radar. You got to get going to catch him,
0: right?
1: I know. How do you even catch him?
8: Creates an even more dangerous situation.
0: Well, it does. Yeah.
8: Could anyways.
0: That's very true.
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0: Well, that music means it is time to call the master of parking on the program, Bill Krovolensky, who is joining us on this last day of school for the grade schools and kids in high school, last day of exams. So that means these like neighborhoods, Meg, where, you know, everybody's lining up to pick up their kids or drop them off in the morning. They're going to go a little quiet now for the next few months. And Bill, good morning. How does this change your job? Do you get like less calls after this?
22: Morning, guys. How's everybody today?
0: We're good.
22: Good, good. Yeah, Mike, thank, you know, goodness. I was going to say a bad word there, but thank goodness that the end of the school comes. Yeah, teachers are happy. We're happy. We got no more problems, no more yeah, buddy yelling at us. But the 2025-2026 school year was a booming success.
0: Oh, good.
22: Schools, they've dropped almost 17%.
1: Oh, that's
22: good. So everybody out there, great job. Thanks for doing this. You know, looking up, getting your kids. Yesterday, when you asked me about doing this, I had some of my staff do some polling at some of our more problematic schools. They're saying their bus attendance is up, everything. So way to go, Windsor. Way to go, elementary school teachers, for digging in, helping us out. Yeah. Way to go.
1: And Bill, are you kind of chalking that up to the fact that the city has done kind of so much outreach? The city, I know that you continually every year are like laying out the rules and how parents kind of should be parking. Are you chalking it up to just the fact that you've been so vocal as the city?
22: I hope so. I really, really hope so, Meg. You know, the fruits of our labor around here. Yeah. And when, like I said yesterday, when Mike asked me this and I ran the numbers, I was even, wow, hey, this is fantastic. So yeah, hopefully things are catching on. I want to give, you know, kudos to all three school boards that we attend. They're trying to, they, cause they get the same problem. The principal gets a call. I'm dropping my kid off. I got a ticket. What's going on? So they don't want that either. So they're stepping up even a little more. And it was wonderful, wonderful news for this, for sure.
0: Bill Krovolensky from the Master of Parking from the City of Windsor joining us here on AM 800 and CTV Windsor. What are the normal reasons there's infractions around schools? Why would you be getting a ticket if you're dropping off or picking up?
22: Well, most of them are right in front of the schools, are what we call the no-stopping areas. That's, you just can't stop there no matter what. Fire regulation, school buses, don't forget, we got to keep those areas through because, you know, budget constraints. One school bus at one school, once he drops those off, he's got to get to another school in a hurry and get over there to get the kids to get to the next school, et cetera, like that. So there's a whole magnitude of reasons why you shouldn't be doing this. Safety is the number one. Don't drop Junior off on the other side of the street from the school because he's just going to dart across the street. Yeah, so I'm very, very, very happy today that, hey, this is working finally.
1: Good.
22: I can ride off into the sunset now and be happy.
1: Put your feet up, Bill.
22: There you go.
1: Well, thank you so much for speaking with us this morning. That is Bill Krovolensky, Master of Parking for the City of Windsor. And, hey, he's shouting out parents, doing a good job this
0: Bill,
1: year.
0: Bill, are you still there?
22: Yeah, guys. Yep.
0: How did we do on fireworks night?
22: Oh, fantastic. I was very disappointed. I was down there waiting for Meg. I wanted to lock her bike up, but she did not show up.
0: No, she had her own arrangements.
1: Yes, I parked in a condo. My bike.
22: No, everything was great. We had, I think it was like 37 bikes that showed up for the bike corral. That was fantastic. Everybody else in even the outlying areas paid attention to the road closures. I guess the egress out of the downtown ran very smooth as well. So kudos once again. Windsor, jumping on. I blame everything on AM 800. The way you guys help us out with everything, puts the word out there, and thank you both.
1: Oh, good.
0: Awesome. All right. Thanks, Bill. Thanks for joining us throughout the school year, because we call on Bill, and boom, when you call on the Master of Parking, basically what we do, we just blast that Metallica song, and he knows he's coming on.
1: It's like he comes running. He hears the song. We get a call.
0: Yeah, and like in full speed with a cape
1: that says Master of Parking on it.
0: Yeah, MP.
1: Oh, well, that's great. Congratulations, Windsor. Are we getting our we're getting our stuff together?
0: Yeah, we are. So nicely done on this last day of school for 2026. How about that?

0: Every Tuesday at this time, we talk with Windsor Mayor Drew Dilkins. And one of the big stories we're going to be seeing and hearing on AM 800 this week is City Council is going to be talking about a report next week on transforming the former Windsor Arena into a homeless housing hub. And administration pegs the cost of the village at the barn anywhere between $55 to $60 million. That is a large price tag. Council will be asked to move the process forward by using $2.5 million already approved in the principal in this year's capital budget for H4 housing, hub project. And joining us now to talk about this and other things is Windsor Mayor Drew Dilkins. So this plan that looks like a pricey price tag to me for the village of the barn, Drew. $55 to $60 million.
1: Listen, guys, it would probably be cheaper for us to tear the barn down and build something brand new. But, you know, we're trying to preserve the heritage here, which we think is important. But if council wants to make a different choice, we could probably get the number lower. But I'd also remind you that when we were looking at building the permanent H4 site, even when we looked at Wellington, you know, we expected costs on that site to build a brand new building to be around $60 or $70 million at that time. And so, you know, this is just the cost of what it's going to take to deliver a permanent H4 site. But we have always said we're never going to be able to do this alone. It can't be on the backs of City of Windsor taxpayers exclusively. We're going to need provincial and federal support to get this out of the ground.
2: I was just going to ask you about, you know, who exactly is paying for this or who we hope is paying for this. And, you know, if we are asking governments, certain branches of government, provincial and federal, how realistic is securing that funding and making sure that this happens?
1: Well, we think it is realistic because you have to look at this as housing. And we've always said with Village at the Barn, the difference here from a shelter system where people go and then they leave in the morning and, you know, they may sleep in a different bed the next day. We're creating 102 permanent housing spaces for people to get them off of the street, that they'll have their own pod. They'll be able to, you know, live their life in this pod as we get them support to get them back on a track to regular housing, not transitional housing. And so this is not a shelter that we're creating. This is actually a form of housing, and we think there are programs available that will allow us to tap in to secure some money at both levels of government.
0: Windsor Mayor Drew Dilkins with us here on AM 800. Do you hear from people that they want to save the barn, like as a heritage designation or a reuse in this way? I don't feel that way myself. I don't know. And I like to actually ask our audience, like, do they want to see the barn move on and live another life in this form? Like, as you mentioned off the top, it would be cheaper to knock it down and use that property. Is that or find another property and build new?

0: you know, this council and past councils have been really good about protecting the city's heritage. I think of the Muir Library as an example. I always said with the Muir Library, we probably could have built twice the building for half the price, kind of tongue in cheek. But, you know, at the end of the day, it does cost money to save heritage as well. But focus on the housing here. You know, there's 102 units, getting people off the street, trying to deal with the issues that I hear every day, guys, people saying, Mayor, what are you and City Council doing about the problem that we see in the downtown and different parts of the city? This is our solution. And we're modeling it after something we see in another community that is working. It gives someone a place to put their head on a bed, getting them off the street while we get them the support that they need to get well and into regular housing. And so we think this is going to be a big piece of the puzzle to help solve the problems that we're seeing on the streets in Windsor. And we'll find out how committed council is to at least approve the plan so we can go seek funding from provincial and federal levels of government to try and move a plan that we know works elsewhere, move it forward here in the city of Windsor.
1: My last question for you on this is just, you know, obviously, as you mentioned, these are pods. They are supposed to get people off the streets. They're not necessarily permanent. Do we have the transitional housing and affordable housing available for these individuals then to, you know, move on?
0: Well, that's part of the problem today, Meg, is we don't really have good transitional housing for people. And so you're either in the housing that we would have, say, with CHC, or you're in a shelter system. And so we're trying to create that. And the original H4 plan always talked about transitional housing. In fact, the original plan, I think it talked about 63 beds. And now we've looked at 102 and what we can fit in the existing building at the barn. And so that is what we're trying to create, is this transition so people get out of the shelter system, get stabilized in a different environment, and then get them into the supports that they need, and hopefully get them into permanent housing along the way. It works elsewhere. We think it can work here. There is a price tag to it, and we want to share that cost with other levels of government so that we can get it off the ground here and answer that question when people say, what are you doing? Here, we've got a plan. We know that it works, and we want to see it work here in the city of Windsor.
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3: And now the forecast from the AM 800 Weather Center. A clear sky this evening, down to 17 or 63 for the overnight. For tomorrow, mainly sunny, up to 28, feeling like 34 or 93 Fahrenheit. Tomorrow evening, increasing cloudiness, down to 19 or 66. Monday, clearing, up to 32 or 90 Fahrenheit. Tuesday, sunshine, 35 or 95. And Wednesday, Canada Day, sunny high of 36 or 97.
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8: Every Monday, we talk with CTV science and technology specialist Dan Riskin, and we invite Dan into the program once again this morning. Dan, how was your Father's Day weekend?
9: It was lovely. There were a lot of soccer games to attend.
8: Nice.
9: My 11-year-old had a lot of games, and so I watched those, and he did well. So it was, I would have been happy either way, but it was nice that he won all the games. So that was fun, too.
10: Oh, I feel like that's the most dad thing to say, is that I spent my Father's Day
9: right.
10: at the side of a soccer field.
9: Yeah, driving to soccer. Yeah, that's basically it. But it was nice. I didn't have any work that I had to get done, so I did that. And then we had a nice family meal, and the kids bought me a whole bunch of weird candies, like Swedish candies.
10: Oh, that's nice.
9: Yeah. So I love a good candy. I love high fructose corn syrup. It's delicious.
8: Ah,
9: they knew exactly. Not a tie, just some candy.
8: Well, and Meg brought in some mini donuts this morning, so that's
9: nice.
8: been a nice so far. A little sugar rush. Okay, so let's talk about this, because I think this will apply to a lot of people out there, about why some people are always picking up the tab when you go for lunch or dinner or whatever that is. Science has an answer.
9: Yeah, so it turns out, so I thought, and I think a lot of people think, the expectation is tit for tat. If I get the bill this time, you'll get the bill next time. Like, that's kind of how it works. I mean, if you're not going to split the bill each time, you kind of keep track and you go back and forth. I think everybody thought that was the default rule. A new study where they asked a bunch of people, like, what would you expect to happen here? What are your expectations here? Turns out that is not the default rule. That is only the default rule if the two people have equal social standing. So if you are coworkers in the same office at the same rank, that is what you expect, is a tit for tat scenario. But if there's any kind of a power imbalance between the two people, where, say, it's a boss going out for lunch with somebody who makes less money, or if it's an uncle taking out the nephew or something like that, anytime there's a power imbalance, You would expect it to be the powerful person that pays, but it is not. It is whoever paid last time set a precedent, and that is what will always happen. So you do not expect tit for tat. You expect that the dynamic has been established and that that is always the way it's going to be. And so if you're always going for lunch with somebody and they never pick up the tab, maybe they just think you're more powerful, or maybe they think they are more powerful. And so by default, their brain does not expect that there's going to be a tit for tat. But I didn't realize this. This rule of the game, which I had been completely oblivious to, that apparently is true for the 600 people or so that were in this study.
10: Or they're just cheap. Dan, does that come into the study at all?
9: That is also a, it's the old, are you getting the pretending to grab the wallet? You know, that
10: absolutely. And so I don't know, sometimes if it has anything to do with the power dynamic, I think some people are just like, well, I want that free breakfast. I'm going to get that free dinner.
9: Yeah, that's not a good way to be, because then that's all anybody remembers you for. And that's all anybody says behind your back. Is like,
10: pick
9: up the tab. It's just a terror. Yeah, you don't want to be that person.
8: Yeah, sure. I find there's like that moment that if they put the bill on the table, it's like, who's grabbing it?
9: Yeah.
8: It's like, okay, well, they're not, so I guess I am.
9: Yeah,
8: depending on, you know, what the setup is, this totally makes sense. The problem I have is that a lot of times we will change or rotate who pays for breakfast. We go for breakfast a lot. I never remember who paid last.
9: Right.
10: Yeah.
8: It's like I need a spreadsheet.
9: Yeah. Now you're talking. A spreadsheet would be a good idea. Or you do that thing. Now, like, I went to Las Vegas once with a bunch of guys, and I was like the outsider. They were all really close with each other, and I was the outsider. And like 20 people sitting at the table, everybody has like a nice big dinner, and then they do this thing where all the guys throw their credit cards in a basket, and then the waitress picks whichever credit card they want, and that person pays.
8: Oh my God, that's hilarious.
9: I was like, I am out. There is no chance.
10: I don't even know these people.
9: That's terrifying. So I bailed. I watched it happen, and one guy did have to pay for all the other guys, but not me. I was paying my own thing. And this is, I could not handle the stress of that situation.
10: But you know what, Dan? It is funny. Like, we've all, paying the bill or not paying the bill, or being cheap or not, or being generous, you know, it is something that we all kind of deal with. It's such an interesting social experiment, I find.
9: It is. It is. And with the way prices of food have gone up in the last while, the stakes have really changed on that stuff. Because now it's like, it's a different thing. I'm in a family of five, and one of them's a teenager. And so, like, we eat food. Like, when we go out for dinner, it feels like it's double what it was like when my sort of settings got set. And so I'm always like, holy smokes. All right. Okay. Let's do this. And so if there's like another family out or something like that, like it's just not happening.
10: Yeah.
9: Like I can cover my bases, but I have a hard time. So if it's one-on-one and I'm out with somebody, sure. But when the family goes out, it's like, okay, everybody fend for themselves. We're not helping each other out here.
8: Okay, interesting. Dan Riskin, CTV News Science and Technology Specialist, with us on this Monday. Let's talk now about kissing. And kisses mean shared germs.
9: Yeah, so this is, they did a thing where they looked at the bacterial colonies inside people's mouths for a whole bunch of people across 200 different families to see how similar the microbiomes inside mouths are. And so everybody's got their own, you know, bacteria that live in their mouths, but there might be crossover between the strain that you have and the strain that somebody else in your house has. And so they looked at how similar mom and dad were, then they looked at how similar the parents were to the kids, and then they also looked at the kids with their siblings, and the most similar microbiomes were mom and dad. So there's something, and I don't know what, that mommy and daddy are doing where their saliva is mixing. We don't know what it is. Science does not have an answer for this question, and we'll leave it there since there are kids listening. But something's going on there. So 44% of the saliva species, the bacterial species in the mouth of one parent, are tend to be found in the mouth of the other.
10: That's
9: Isn't that gross?
8: That's what you do, swap and spit, right? Like this, you know.
9: Yeah. No, you don't like this?
10: No, I don't like this at all.
8: I love this story. I think it's interesting.
9: I think it's really fun, too. I think it just gives you like a different perspective of what it means when you see somebody, you're like, I'd like to kiss them. Are you saying you want to have some of the bacterial colonies from their mouth in your mouth?
10: Not really, no.
9: Well, I would beg to differ. I think there's something to it. Anyway, 44% crossover there. Then if you look at parents, then if you look at siblings, it's 32%. And if you look at parent versus offspring, it's 21%. So the partner really is the closest one. They also did the same thing with the bacteria that are found in the rear end of everybody, like the fecal microbiome. And I'm happy to say that there is not the same pattern at all.
8: Okay. That's good.
10: Yeah.
9: So it's basically the same. It's about 20% looking at any of the relations. And so that probably has more to do with the fact that everybody's eating the same food than anything else.
10: Mm-hmm.
9: And we'll leave it there because that's not as romantic as the saliva part.
8: No, not at all.
10: I don't think there's anything romantic about sharing bacteria.
9: You don't? I think there is. I mean, you kind of stink the same. Like, I don't know. There's just something about that intimacy. Like, that's part of the game. Like, you have as many bacterial cells in and on your body as you do your cells. So it's part of who you are. And if you take away the bacteria from a lab mouse and you grow them totally sterile, they're sick as a dog. Like they can't survive. Like you need those bacteria. They're part of you. They're part of your healthy body. And so sharing that with family members, I don't know. I think I don't think it's as gross as you do.
8: And are these bacteria, Dan, like something that's part of our genetic makeup, or
9: no? Because they have
8: stuff
9: their own
8: that builds
9: DNA,
8: in our
9: right?
8: system so from our environment.
9: Yeah, it all comes from the environment, and that's part of the really interesting thing is how it gets passed from parents down to the babies when they're born, and then the babies sort of pick things up when they're licking doorknobs and you know, going out into the world, and then they're bringing germs into the house and all that stuff. But it's really neat to think about those similarities and the fact that the ones in your house are more similar to each other than the ones in a different house are to you. And the other way to think of this is that it's almost like people are like islands, and the bacteria are almost like birds on islands. And so if you go to the Galapagos Islands, it's like going to a family. And so the birds that are similar on the Galapagos Islands to each other, it's kind of like how bacteria are similar to each other in my household and in different people.
8: Makes sense to me.
9: It's like the same math. It's the same pattern. It's just that we are islands and our bacteria are like birds that live across the islands. It's it's all so cool.
10: Dan, this is why we love you.
8: Very uncomfortable with this topic.
10: Oh, I love how Dan has a different, perhaps, view. You know, more of a romantic view on the bacteria in your mouth. I think that's fascinating.
8: Science and romance colliding.
10: Yeah.
9: And this is why people say that scientists aren't very good on the dating market. But I'm telling you.
8: There you
9: I'm
8: go.
9: Telling you.
8: Dan, thanks for... Well, you know, you have a beautiful wife and family, so you know...
9: Yeah, everything's going great for me.
8: Scientists can procreate.
9: Yeah, it does work. It does work.
8: Yeah, very nice. All right, Dan Riskin, there he is. Every Monday here on AM 800.
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0: Welcome. Thanks for joining us here on Total Useless Information with Nick and Roy. We really appreciate it. All of you from coast to coast to coast in Canada on the iHeartRadio Talk Network and around the world, everywhere that you're listening to us, welcome.
1: Hey, yes.
0: Yeah,
1: what a crazy week.
0: It
1: running
0: is.
1: All over the place. Nick and I are like world travelers.
0: We are. In fact, we're going to do traveling a little bit later. But first, let's dim the lights. Let's light the candles and close the door.
2: All about sex.
0: What I meant to say was lock the door, because then you wouldn't let the lawyers in.
3: The following segment of the Totally Useless Information podcast may be too sultry and too sexy for some listeners.
0: So I need a moment here. I just need to fan myself as I'm listening to that intro. Yeah.
1: There's sexual connotations there, Nick.
0: Really?
1: Oh, yeah. I know that word, connotation.
0: You do.
1: That's the shocking part.
0: Now, we are of Italian descent. We love tomatoes, don't we? You and I?
1: I love it. Good tomato.
0: Good
1: Nick.
0: Tomato.
1: It has to be a good tomato.
0: Well, way back when the Europeans first encountered tomatoes, their vibrant color and seductive texture led to the romantic and completely unfounded belief that eating them could stimulate lust and act as an aphrodisiac.
1: So this is what they thought. No wonder Italians eat nothing but tomato sauce.
0: That's right. You talk about getting sauced. Some historians, though, believe that French lovers thought the exotic fleshy fruit resembled the human heart, which was widely viewed as the seat of romance. Yeah, that's where we're at. You have the heart, and then you have where Roy and I are, the seat of romance.
1: Always looking for the seat, you know?
0: That's right. I was always looking, when I took the subway, I was always looking for a
1: looking
0: seat.
1: Looking for a seat?
0: Yeah,
1: well, you know, that's it.
0: Are you all right there? Looks like you're gathering cable. What's going on?
1: I got a lot of cable going on here, Nick, and I'm actually tied up in the cable during the sex segment.
0: Well, there you have it. Yeah. Oh, there's that whip there on the wall. That's nice.
1: That's cable, Nick.
0: It is. Yes, Roy has cable.
1: Okay.
0: Yes.
1: So, the word sex, because we're doing the sex, right?
0: That's
1: We've been doing this for 9 years. We've been having sex for over 9 years.
0: 7 years.
1: Seven years.
0: There you are making things larger than they usually are, but go on.
1: Yeah, well, it's the sex topic.
0: That's right.
1: So the word sex comes from the Latin term sexus, S-E-X-U-S, sexus.
0: Right.
1: Meaning state of being either male or female.
0: Ah, okay.
1: How poignant is that?
0: Right.
1: Another $10 word, poignant.
0: It is. So when you said sex us or sex you?
1: No, sex you, Nick.
0: Well, if you're going to get busy, it is recommended.
1: Oh.
0: If you're going to get busy, you know, that was the, I don't know when that term was around.
1: I'm getting jiggy.
0: Jiggy? When you're getting jiggy busy, you do it with a bookworm. A recent study by the book summary app Headway confirms that it showed that 75% of people would rather date someone well-read than someone physically attractive.
1: Mm-hmm.
0: According to I dug even further. According to relationship psychologists cited by ViceLife.com, holding a book signals key relational traits that people crave. It showcases patience, focus, curiosity, and active willingness to learn and to consider other viewpoints.
1: Oh, so well. Okay, so I got you. So well read. 30 minutes. Now, this one you're going to have to stay with, Nick.
0: Okay.
1: Well, 30 minutes.
0: Where was I going?
1: I don't know.
0: Okay.
1: We can all hope.
0: Yes, you were saying.
1: 30 minutes of sexual intercourse, so stay with me,
0: okay,
1: can burn 200 calories.
0: For 30 minutes.
1: That means Nick roughly burns 14 calories each time he has sex.
0: Okay, hold on. So 30 minutes.
1: Did you break out your calculator?
0: So
1: basically, the normal people burn
0: 200
1: in 30 minutes of sex. But we both know that that's not the scientists are wrong here, because we both know that. What is the average sexual encounter? What was it, like six minutes or four minutes?
0: 7.5 minutes, I believe it was.
1: Seven and a half minutes? Yeah. Yeah, it was something small.
0: Yeah.
1: And so they said in 30 minutes, you burn 200 calories. Well, right. That would be an awful lot of sex, wouldn't it?
0: It would be consecutive. Hold on. Here's my question. Is it 30 consecutive minutes or 30 minutes over the course of a week? here's my tease.
1: Nick, please don't depress everybody anymore.
0: Here's my tease. The Cornhole League for singles.
1: Yeah, I don't like that word, cornhole.
0: Cornhole? Well, that's the name of the game. That's the game that you play, cornhole.
1: Do you remember Beavis and Butthead?
0: Yes.
1: And he would go, cornholio.
0: Tommy Flame decided to take an extreme and somewhat comical, in his view, a way of attracting straight single guys, in his case. His offer?
1: Straight
0: single guys, according
1: Bobby
0: to his...
1: Bobby was attracting straight Tommy, single guys. Bob, Tommy.
0: Right.
1: Tommy was attracting straight single guys.
0: Right. Well, it wasn't for him.
1: Oh, no, nothing.
0: So his offer was $50 to any person who would refer their straight single friends to sign up for the New York City edition of the Cornhole League event. It was successful. It drew over 100 participants in 1 week alone.
1: Oh.
0: He was so successful, he started the event in Chicago. His league is called Silly Sports. Has been a success that has sold out events in over now 20 cities. Cornhole League for singles.
1: The Cornhole League.
0: Right. Now, I imagine at this point, it's both genders, any gender at all, right? So he started it when he just was looking for people to refer single straight guys for the women to meet. But now it's just so successful that anyone can have fun with their cornholes.
1: Just to give you an idea, folks, of how twisted he is.
0: I'm as twisted as a twist tie.
1: Ooh. There are four stages, Nick, not two, uh-huh. as you thought all these years.
0: Right.
1: There are four stages to sex.
0: Okay.
1: Okay, Nick, he understood two of these.
0: First one, hold on, I know the first one, begging.
1: What, begging?
0: Is that the first stage? Begging. No, it's not. Okay.
1: No, for you, Nick, it would be fantasy.
0: Okay.
1: Dreaming.
0: Dreaming. There you go. Dreaming.
1: All right. The first stage yes. is excitement.
0: Okay. Yes.
1: The second stage is plateau.
0: Okay.
1: That's pretty much the bus stop where Nick gets off.
0: Right. Right at the plateau.
1: The third stage is orgasm.
0: Okay.
1: You would think that would be the last, but nope. The fourth stage is resolution.
0: Resolution. Oh, with what?
1: Because think about it. After orgasm, you do think of a lot of things like, A, maybe I should have worn a condom. B, God, do I really hate myself this much?
0: And three, I'm sorry, what was your name again?
1: And three, why is the woman running out the door screaming? See, now I got to untie her.
0: So, yeah, right, there's the resolution. I'm like, wow, what was the problem?
1: D, I lost the key to the cuffs.
0: Right. Well, we're really getting into the world of Roy here right now. So I'm going to tell you right now that there's no Viagra needed here in this next fact. No Niagara Viagra is needed.
1: Not that we're going to admit to.
0: Male alligators and crocodiles are permanently erect.
1: Permanently?
0: Yes. Unlike mammals, their reproductive organ is made entirely of stiff collagen rather than spongy tissue, meaning it does not inflate with blood or deflate.
1: Oh. That's strange, though, that their name wasn't crocodile.
0: That's right. It remains permanently firm. It is tucked entirely inside the body in a cavity.
1: I don't want to know how you know this, Nick. Were you feeling around?
0: No. The skin was kind of rough. It's tucked inside the body of the cavity called the cloaca. Mm-hmm. During mating, powerful muscles contract to shoot the penis outward, and elastic ligaments snap it back inside immediately afterwards.
1: Whoa!
0: Just like remember the vacuum cleaners that had a cord? You push the button, and
1: yes.
0: the vacuum cleaner was like,
1: yes,
0: suck the power cord into the vacuum. Well, that's basically what this is describing.
1: That's how I felt when I lost a lot of weight.
0: He did.
1: You know, I always wondered why my golf shirt was staying away from my skin that much. Right. I don't know. They're not in anymore, the crocodile.
0: No, they're not. That's right. He saw your golf game.
1: This one is very important.
0: Yes.
1: 30% of women,
0: right,
1: have a urinary incontinence problem at some point in their life.
0: Okay.
1: Okay.
0: And?
1: But did you know that having sex, the more that a woman has sex, the more she strengthens her pelvic floor.
0: Okay.
1: Not to be confused with eunuch, with doing it on the floor.
0: On the floor,
1: we're
0: right.
1: We're talking about the woman's pelvic floor.
0: Right. Okay.
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13: And now the forecast from the AM 800 Weather Center. A clear sky this evening, down to 17 or 63 for the overnight. For tomorrow, mainly sunny, up to 28, feeling like 34 or 93 Fahrenheit. Tomorrow evening, increasing cloudiness, down to 19 or 66. Monday, clearing, up to 32 or 90 Fahrenheit. Tuesday, sunshine, 35 or 95. And Wednesday, Canada Day, sunny high of 36 or 97.
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0: If you go to nickandroy.com and click on the Nick and Roy story, anybody who's celebrating a birthday in your life, a loved one, a family member. As a matter of fact, a recent one we just did actually knows Roy. This is the family that you know, Roy, that comes down to see you. Roy performs.
1: They're wonderful.
0: They're wonderful people. And so they've ordered yet another birthday, and they loved it. And she said that
1: this has become like a thing with them.
0: It is.
1: I mean, it's the family thing now. I love it.
0: It is. And here's the thing. So they're basically the same, but they're not. They're actually unique little mini Totally Useless Information shows about the day that that person was born. It's a Totally Useless Information Nick and Roy birthday messages.
1: You're literally getting a show that's tailored to you. So this particular family orders them for everybody in the family. It's become like a thing now.
0: Go to the Nick and Roy store, nickandroy.com, and order yourself a birthday message today. Our next topic is art. Vincent van Gogh, we know the famous story of Vincent van Gogh. He severed part of his left ear in December 1888. He was treated
1: what?
0: Vincent van Gogh severed part of his left ear in December of 1988. He was treated
1: 1888.
0: See, you didn't hear that. Yeah, you heard
1: a
0: that.
1: Slip of the tongue.
0: You know what? You heard that wrong. He was treated by a young intern.
1: Maybe I did.
0: That's right.
1: I can't hear.
0: He was treated by a young intern, Dr. Felix Ray. In gratitude, okay, Van Gogh painted a vibrant, heavily green and red portrait of the doctor in January of 1889 and gave it to him as a gift. Now, Dr. Ray found the post-impressionist style garish and unrealistic.
1: I agree.
0: So he passed the canvas to his mother, declaring it, quote, hideous. Mm-hmm. She used it to patch a hole in the family chicken coop, where it miraculously survived without pecking any holes in it, right? The painting stayed there for roughly a dozen years until it was discovered and purchased back from Dr. Ray in 1901 for a tiny sum. Today, that painting, after surviving the chicken coop, resides in the Pushkin State Museum of Fine Arts in Moscow and is estimated to be worth tens of millions of dollars.
1: So you brought up Vincent van Gogh, and this was later on in my facts, but I'm going to say it right now because it's a great segue.
0: Yeah.
1: And I called him a late bloomer.
0: Okay.
1: Because he was so late of a bloomer that he was pushing up daisies. Before his death in 1890, Vincent van Gogh had only sold one painting.
0: Oh, is that right?
1: See, we think of him as this amazing artist and so on. But the fact of the matter is that he basically never sold a painting. The only painting he ever sold was called Red Vineyard.
0: Just sold one. That's it.
1: One painting. Then he dies and for some reason becomes popular and they start searching for all his works and things like the chicken coop work, and they become extremely exclusive and expensive.
0: I have an idea. So one day when they uncover the time capsule from Totally Useless Information with Nick and Roy over 300 some odd episodes in 7 years, they will discover this show.
1: Nothing.
0: Okay.
1: Boy, that's, this was a useless discovery.
0: Right. It was. They're worth nothing. They're priceless. No, worthless. Useless.
1: Wow.
0: Useless.
1: Yeah.
0: This one I call No Feet for His Work, F-E-A-T. But Leonardo da Vinci's The Last Supper is missing the feet of Jesus because builders permanently altered the mural in 1652. When construction workers chopped through the bottom center of the wall to install a new doorway into the refectory of Milan's Santa Maria della Grazia convent, it lopped off the bottom of Jesus' robes and his sandals. So Jesus in that painting is feetless. Footless.
1: They made a movie about that called Footless.
0: Footloose.
1: Oh, Footloose. Footloose. I'm sorry. That was a different movie.
0: It was.
1: The father of Impressionism may have stumbled upon the art style due to suffering from severe rheumatoid arthritis.
0: Oh.
1: Claude Monet, the father of Impressionism, that very smudgy, but you step back and you can see it, and just, I think it's beautiful, but
0: yeah,
1: he could hardly hold the paintbrush. In fact, in a lot of his old, like his late works, he literally had to have somebody holding the brush for him, and they'd help him by holding the brush.
0: And he was
1: crazy,
0: paint,
1: right? So I guess the fine detail was tough, so he created a style he could still paint.
0: So Monet is the father of?
1: Impressionism.
0: Right. It is impressive that he's able to do that.
1: It's impressive. It is, Nick. Yeah.
0: As luck would have it, I also have the fact about Van Gogh selling only one painting. Vineyard. I did. So every once in a while, what happens is, you know, on our show, we come up with topics and then we each go and do our research.
1: That's funny. But
0: did you say that what Van Gogh did with the other paintings that he didn't sell?
1: No, tell us, Nick.
0: He traded the paintings for food.
1: Well, that's how they ended up, like, you know, he gave them away,
0: right,
1: traded them.
0: And collected his art as investments, and his family collected his art as investments for the future.
1: It's crazy.
0: Isn't that something?
1: But the fact that he only sold one painting, which means he couldn't have been a popular artist. You know what I'm saying? He was a nobody, technically.
0: He was.
1: That's so amazing, and he would be so revered after that. It's nuts.
0: So when you buy the painting, it's one of one.
1: Yeah.
0: One of only.
1: The Kerala murals in Asia, 3,500-year-old Asian wall paintings. 3,500 years old.
0: Wow.
1: Scientists now consider them, because they have nothing better to do,
0: right.
1: Scientists.
0: Right, they don't.
1: In general.
0: Right.
1: Do they get that name? Do they go, you've graduated, now you will be called scientist?
0: I guess so. That's what happened. And you get
1: constantly say scientists say.
0: Right. And you get this white coat that opens
1: they gave you ties, a white coat, but the arms were in the back.
0: Yeah, I thought they made a mistake with the fashion, but I guess not, apparently. Allegedly.
1: Which goes along with one of those stages of sex.
0: Right.
1: But anyway, these murals are 3,500 years old. Scientists consider them the world's most eco-friendly murals.
0: Wow, really?
1: Because they were painted with natural paints made of natural organic items and vegetable dyes.
0: Wow.
1: Now, they couldn't sit back and say, wow, 3,500 years old, look how beautiful these things are. No, they couldn't do that, Nick. They tested the paint for its organic and natural qualities.
0: They licked the painting and they said, this is delicious. If you're a vegetarian, we recommend that painting.
1: Yeah, you go there, you lick the walls.
0: That won't be the first time. So, you know, the famous painting of Whistler's mom?
1: No, Nick, I didn't paint that.
0: No.
1: No, I do. I know Whistler's mom.
0: Right. And it's an old lady sitting in a rocking chair, right?
1: Yes. Do you know her?
0: No, I don't. We didn't go to school together. That you thought you would. You did. But, okay, here's what happened. She wasn't supposed to be there, really. When the original model... By the way, the name of that painting is Arrangement in Gray and Black Number 1.
1: Yeah, I know. It's not called Whistler's Mom.
0: Right. Arrangement in Gray and Black Number 1. So the model didn't show up for this London sitting in 1871. So the artist, James McNeil Whistler, asked his 67-year-old mother, Anna, to step in. To sit in, I guess. Whistler originally planned for the model to stand, but his mother sat instead because she couldn't hold the pose.
1: They probably call it that because the guy was like, you know, my mother will sit here, and she had to sit for a very long time, so she wasn't doing much. So she was just sitting there going.
0: Right. Had nothing to do with the fact that his last name was Whistler. Today, the iconic painting hangs.
1: It's iconic, Nick.
0: It is. It hangs permanently until they take it away at the Musée d'Orsay in Paris, worth more than $36 million. Off his rocker, I tell you.
1: Wow.
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1: So I have here the artist that almost never became an artist.
0: Oh, what happened?
1: Is the father of Impressionism. Now, get ready for this one. He was supposed to become a grocer. His family wanted him to become a grocer.
0: Right.
1: Like own a grocery store, I guess.
0: Yeah, that's gross.
1: Claude Monet is, I mean, this is insane.
0: Yeah.
1: This poor guy, he's supposed to be a grocer. He doesn't do that. He becomes an artist. One of my favorite paintings is the lilies. Did you ever see Claude Monet's
0: yeah.
1: The Lilies?
0: Yeah, yeah, very nice.
1: It's an amazingly beautiful painting. I mean, you look at that painting and you, I don't know, it has this like almost calming, soothing effect when you're looking at it as though you're standing in this field, you know? Really, really amazing. But this guy, his life story is totally crazy. His family was probably very upset with him for becoming an artist. He was supposed to become a grocer.
0: Wow. Isn't that
1: something? Would have been terrible for art.
0: Yes, it would have been. And Garfunkel. Yeah. Thanks for joining us here on Totally Useless Information with Nick and Roy. We've invited you to join us visiting our website, nickandroy.com. You go to the Nick and Roy store, as we've mentioned. You can also go to our website, nickandroy.com, and you can leave us a voice message, which someone has, which is part of my mailbag today. And, of course, if you scroll down to the bottom, you can sign up for our free newsletter. 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
1: month.
0: That's
1: if you're a scroller.
0: If you're a scroller. If you are...
1: Wasn't there a song, Scrolling? Oh, no, I'm sorry. That was Strolling.
0: Strolling, right. Exactly. Yes. You'll find other... mislyriced songs sung by Roy. But in the meantime, let's go back and visit one of our newest topics.
2: This is your final boarding call for Totally Useless Travel Information with Nick and Roy. Now boarding.
0: That is one of my new favorites. I mean, of all the ones that she does, the voice lady, she does a great job.
1: Yeah, she's got that voice.
0: So she does. We've talked about every airport has a code, at least a three-digit code, a three-character code, and that's to identify the airport.
1: Yes.
0: Now here in Canada, they usually begin with the letter Y. I don't know why but they do. So for example, in Toronto where I reside, our airport code for Pearson Airport is YYZZ. In the United States, LGA is LaGuardia. JFK, of course, is named after JFK, John F. Kennedy. Here are some funny airport codes: Hell, H-E-L. For Helsinki Vantaa Airport in Finland, there's P-E-E, Perm Airport in Russia. There's ASS, A-S-S, Arthusa Safari Lodge, South Africa. And OMG, Omega Airport in Namibia.
1: Oh, cool.
0: OMG.
1: Mine down runway. Here is RSW, which stands for Regional Southwest.
0: Ah, right, because you're in the southwest part of Florida. How neat that is. Yeah, awesome.
1: Cool. So I'm going to give you my teaser.
0: Yes.
1: And my teaser is funny because it's that airplane food is actually really great and tasty.
0: Until?
1: Not until, Nick. When you get on a plane, because you're flying, you lose a third of your taste buds.
0: Oh.
1: The dry cabin air, the pressure in the cabin, along with the mental white noise that you're hearing, creates a problem in your taste buds and your reception of those taste buds. So technically, the food may be delicious, but we're not tasting it.
0: Wow, that's pretty cool.
1: This brought to you by the Airplane Food Company.
0: The food is really, really delicious. Just don't eat it on the plane.
1: Well, this is, again, I mean, it's utterly insane to think about the fact that I never knew this. I'm flying all these years, and yes, it does taste, it's tasteless.
0: Yeah, exactly.
1: And then you put more salt and pepper on, and it's still tasteless.
0: Even the salt and pepper is tasteless.
1: Right, until you have a damn stroke in the chair from all the sodium.
0: So this is not a fact that I had, that I had prepared for, but you said food. American Airlines, and this is going down the rabbit hole, in 1987, American Airlines saved $40,000 in 1 year, right?
1: They saved $40,000?
0: Yep, they saved $40,000 by removing one olive from first-class salads, right? So think about it. Of all the meals that they prepare, right? So anyway, it's just pretty interesting. Okay, so let's go back to airport codes. And this kind of delves into TV, because TV is one of our topics here on Totally Useless Information with Nick and Roy. The television show Seinfeld. If you remember, on the fridge, there's this big yellow sort of sticker that says EWR.
1: EWR.
0: Right. So if you're a big Seinfeld fan,
1: which is
0: fan,
1: a code,
0: it is. So you're thinking, well,
1: right?
0: Okay. So the yellow flyer, it's actually a flyer on the fridge, is marked EWR. Is right. An iconic piece of Seinfeld set decoration. It is an official informational sheet handed out to passengers using taxis at Newark Liberty International Airport, which is what the code EWR stands for.
1: Oh my God! So see all these little tricky things, like on the office,
0: useless.
1: His diploma behind him.
0: Ah,
1: remember that? It's
0: yeah.
1: Something like something real stupid.
0: Yeah, exactly.
1: Have you ever been to Monaco?
0: No, I haven't. I have to say that.
1: Well, I have.
0: Okay, and?
1: And I got to tell you this, Nick. Monaco is the most interesting place I've ever been to. First off, it's amazing because it's right on the French Riviera. Mm-hmm. It's just beautiful.
0: I've seen pictures of it. It looks spectacular.
1: Oh, it's magnificently marvelous. You stand on the edge.

0: Like you.
1: No. Some of the items that are stolen from a hotel. Batteries from the remote. That kind of makes sense, right? For whatever reason, you're too
0: cheap. It doesn't make sense.
1: No. That would be no. I'm not saying it. No, hold on. Let me rephrase that. I'm not. It makes sense because I condone it. I'm just saying it makes sense that that would be one of the most stolen items. Towels is another item, right? Mm-hmm. So it's about 88% of the missing items.
0: Which I've taken a towel because I may have wrapped a wet bathing suit in it or something to that effect,
1: right,
0: or needed it in my car for some reason.
1: Right. Okay.
0: Yeah.
1: How about this?
0: So I'll admit to that on air.
1: Mattresses.
0: No. People actually, please, why would you even want that mattress?
1: People actually try to steal mattresses, requiring hotels to occasionally conduct full room inventories.
0: Oh, no.
1: Right?
0: No.
1: Yes. So here's, now I was thinking, okay, now that we know the items that were stolen, what about the mini toiletries and stuff and hygiene kits that they put in your room? Would that be considered stealing?
0: You take it with you because you've already touched it.
1: Well,
0: you know,
1: not just that. They're called complimentary, but you've already paid for it because it's built into the price of the room.
0: Yeah, so not the mattress, though.
1: No, not the mattress. No, of course not. So now,
0: well, why would anybody want that? Did they want to play a blacklight trick?
1: maybe. So, like travel size little bottles of shampoo, which is the ones I use.
0: Yes. Yeah.
1: Body wash, another
0: you
1: one.
0: Use an eye drop. Yeah.
1: Yes, I do. Hilarious. Disposable shower caps, yes. Vanity kits, sewing kits, and packaged toothbrushes.
0: Yeah, but again, that stuff is there for you.
1: Right, but again, it's consumed, right? But also, it is built into the price of the room. The mattress isn't.
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4: And now the forecast from the AM 800 Weather Center. Clear sky this evening, 17 or 63 for the low overnight, then mainly sunny tomorrow, up to 28, but it's going to feel like 34 or 93 Fahrenheit with the humidity. Increasing cloudiness tomorrow evening, down to 19 or 66, then clearing on Monday, high 32 or 90. Sunshine Tuesday, up to 35 or 95, and for Canada Day on Wednesday, a sunny high 36 or 97.
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9: What's in the mail, babe? What's in the mail?
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11: Okay, Zerka. Guys, if you're going to give out information on the radio, you got to pronounce the words correctly. It's not Savile Row, it's Savile Row. Seville is a city in Spain. The place where you can get really good, expensive suits, best suits in the world, Savile Row. Accent on the first syllable, and it's a letter A. Savile Row. You're welcome.
10: Thank you. This is what she's referring to. This is what you said in the previous episode.
12: England has a street called Savile Row. Savile Row. And that is where most of the famous tailors, especially for men's suit designs, are made.
10: There you go. So she's correct.
13: And what was her name again?
10: Zerka.
13: Zerka. When you go to the supermarket, do you buy a tomato or a tomato?
10: No, but no.
13: A potato or a potato?
10: No, that's not it. There's a proper way, because the way that it's spelled, there's one L, so it's Savile. If it's Savile, as you had suggested, incorrectly, we might add, it's Savile. So what I did was, I went to our friend Tom from Tom's
13: you
10: Place.
13: You went to the expert.
10: Well, why not? So this was a little bit of my conversation with Tom from Tom's Place.
14: Tom, you're the expert in fashion. How do you pronounce it properly?
15: It's Savile Row, baby. That's where it is.
10: Savile Road. So they heard it from the expert, Tom from Tom's Place.
13: All right. Tom, When you go to the super...
10: No. He is the expert, so you take it. So thank you, Tom, from Tom's Place.
13: I stand corrected.
10: Which, by full disclosure, he is a sponsor of our podcast. So
13: and I
10: Savile
13: trust
10: Road.
13: Tom more than I trust Zirka.
10: No, Zirka is absolutely correct.
13: Zirka,
10: she said,
13: we appreciate. I'm joking.
10: Yeah, I did write back to Zirka and appreciate it. I did express our appreciation. And she wrote back and she says, I love your show. Don't get me wrong. Don't worry about it. I'm not ticked off. I just wanted to correct. So thank you, Zirka, for listening. Don't worry about it. I'm not ticked off. I just wanted to correct. So thank you, Zirka, for listening. Thank you for setting the record straight, setting Roy straight. On the show today, we talked about sex. We talked about art. We talked about travel. It's time for the news.
16: And now, from around the corner and around the world, this is TUI News.
10: Now, in my tease, I said a fight broke out and he took out his what? In Fremont.
13: Yeah, I do that from time to time just
10: well,
13: to
10: maybe.
13: Show the guy how small he really is.
10: Well, do you play this? This is the question. In Fremont, California, people say they're investigating a bizarre road rage incident that ended with one person hitting the other over the head with an otherwise peaceful musical instrument.
13: Wait a minute. I'm lost. So he hit him with a musical instrument.
10: Right, so it was a road rage.
13: Normally peaceful.
10: This instrument is normally peaceful.
13: Yeah.
10: These two people involved in this road rage were normally peaceful until this road rage incident happened.
13: Yeah.
10: It's unclear what prompted the fight or whether the people, both people, knew each other before the incident.
13: Oh.
10: Police say the victim...
13: They do.
10: They do. Police say the victim was driving on Mission Boulevard near Oliver Way and Orchard Road in Fremont, California. So if you're from California, that's
13: right.
10: Oh,
13: it's right. California, so we can understand this already.
10: Right.
13: Go ahead.
10: So when the officer noticed another driver following closely behind and honking.
13: Mm.
10: That wasn't the musical instrument, by the way. Both drivers...
13: I can imagine it would be a flute out of his pants, but go ahead.
10: It's a flout.
13: Yeah.
10: Both drivers...
13: I'd flout it too.
10: So, both drivers pulled over, got out of their cars, and traded blows before one of them pulled out a ukulele.
13: No.
10: And hit the other...
13: No, he just happened to have a ukulele handy while he was brawling with this man. Where was it? On his back? Strapped to his back?
10: Like a guitar?
13: He's fighting with the guy, and he's like, hold on a minute, let me get my ukulele.
10: Tiptoe through the tube.
13: I'll play it, and you'll throw yourself off a cliff. So the man had a ukulele, which is an extremely ridiculous four-stringed instrument.
10: You know, but it's really popular. It's becoming extremely
13: maybe
10: popular.
13: Maybe in California.
10: Ukulele keep crashing on my head. Yeah. So he pulled out a ukulele and hit the other over the head with it. Both drivers left the scene before officers arrived, though.
13: What happened to the guy that got hit with it? The ukulele is a small little instrument, but that's a piece of wood.
10: It is. It was a ukulele. Now it's not. It's in pieces, right?
13: It's just the thing they call bong.
10: Bong.
13: Bong.
10: You know what? That string instrument became a percussion instrument all of a sudden, right? That's what happened. But police say the case is being investigated as an assault and a deadly weapon.
13: Oh, that could be. Nick, don't underestimate the ukulele.
10: No. One wrong note and you're dead, right? Police did not say whether the victim was injured or if the instrument was damaged.
13: No, so the guy took the ukulele back with him.
10: He did, so I don't think he damaged it, but they weren't. Police did not say at the time of their reporting this. Now, because of all of this, we're not sure, but they don't think...
13: Now, I wonder, when he hit him, was it in tune? Did he get like an E flat or something like bong? Or was it bong? Because if it was out of tune, that would not be. That would he should be arrested.
10: No, he got it was a B flat because he B flatted his head. No arrests were reported, but police when they reported the incident. So it's one of these things where road rage.
13: Oh, look. So they didn't. The police just showed up. They didn't call the cops, and this guy said, "I was accosted by a ukulele."
10: Right.
13: Wow.
10: Yeah.
13: The cop was like, go play that tune somewhere else.
10: If he was arrested, he'd be playing, you know, be sitting in the corner of the prison cell, this, you know, strumming his ukulele.
13: Going, nobody knows the trouble that I see.
10: That's all the time we have.
13: He's like, can you imagine how to whack a guy in the head with a ukulele? Yeah, could you imagine him telling that story drunk at a bar?
10: Yeah.
13: Or people would be like, where'd you get the ukulele?
10: It's sticking out of the top of his head.
13: This thing escalated rather quickly.
10: It did. No, it wasn't
13: the ukulele.
10: It wasn't an escalator. It was in the roadway.
13: Let me tell you, it would have been worse had he inserted the harmonica.
10: Well, and continued to play the instrument.
13: That's all the time. Just ate a can of beans. Now, let me play something for you.
10: Well, it's right in tune. Why, he swallowed a harmonica, and boy, oh boy, what a concert. That's all the time we have for this episode of Totally Useless Information with Nick and Roy. We will scour the internet far and wide to find more totally useless information just for you.
13: Until then, you tell everyone you know to listen to this show. I know, these things are all rhyming.
10: They are.
13: But anyway, thank you so much, folks. Really, 100 countries around the world. We are so excited at that fact. And this little show has become so big because of you.
10: I'm Nick.
13: And I'm Roy.
10: Thanks for listening.
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18: From the National Newsroom of the Canadian Press, I'm John Kennedy. The death toll in Venezuela rose to 1,430 people today. Some 10,000 people are missing, and Caracas-based journalist Tony Frangie Mawad said people are mobilizing response networks as government struggles to respond.
19: The response from the state has been very soft, very mild, and the arrival of aid from abroad happened, you know, 2 days after the earthquake. So time is against us.
18: Jorge Rodriguez, leader of the Venezuela National Assembly, said in an official update on state TV that more than 3,000 people have been injured and more than 400 aftershocks have been recorded since the devastating twin earthquakes struck 3 days ago. British Columbia Premier David Eby says his first ever trade trip to China will involve pitching the province to potential customers for BC companies. He says one meeting will involve meeting the PetroChina officials, which is involved with the impending final investment decision for a major LNG expansion project worth billions to the BC economy. Eby says he has been briefed by both the RCMP and the Canadian Security Intelligence Service in advance of his trip.
20: It's an incredibly challenging balance. So for our part, in preparation for this trip, I've had briefings from both the RCMP and from CSIS to make sure that our team is fully aware of how to minimize risk and to maximize opportunities while visiting, making sure that we're fully aware of any potential concerns that may be out there. And that is unfortunately something that we increasingly need to do in this current global environment.
18: Eby says he's approaching the trip with excitement and caution and hopes that China will lift tariffs that are currently impacting BC, including in the seafood sector. Nova Scotia's offshore energy regulator has approved several companies and groups on a bid for seabed licenses for Canada's first offshore wind farms. The qualified bidders have to meet financial, legal, and technical, as well as social, requirements. although some names may remain confidential. A formal call for bids is expected later this year, with federal and provincial ministers reviewing the proposals. Premier Tim Houston says offshore wind could help Nova Scotia become a major energy producer, with the province now aiming for up to 40 gigawatts. Montrealers gathered in Griffintown to mark the legend of Mary Gallagher, a 19th century sex worker who was murdered in 1879. The story says her ghost returns every 7 years on June 27th to serve